They did not dominate Notre Dame, but Notre Dame lost. Texas A&M game had there was one gaffe on a snap and a missed fourth down play. If they stopped Marcel Reed on one play, they win that game. They didn't. So they failed their two early tests, but they were both real close, tight games. And then they just obliterated everyone else. So you just don't know how that's going to carry over now without Jadarian Price and Jeremiah Love. But C.J. Carr showed over the course of the last season that he does have the tools to be an elite NFL quarterback. He's got the

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1: I agree with you, man. I mean, this secondary led by Christian Gray and Leonard Moore, that's a heck of a tandem. Their defense is going to be elite. Freeman's always done a good job at Notre Dame. The offensive line's always been good. This year is going to be no different. Their running backs are always solid. I mean, they had two first-rounders this past year with Price and Love. Anais Williams is going to be really good. Greathouse and Faison come back at wide receiver. And then C.J. Carr is going to return at the quarterback. Pete, remind me going into last year who the QB competition was between C.J. Carr and who was the other guy they were going back and forth with?
2: All right, you're killing me. I think it was Kenny Minchie. Nick would know, right. know this better than I do. If you remember, the big deal was for an entire offseason, they had this guy, Deuce Knight, who ended up bouncing around a little. He was at Auburn for a cup of coffee last year. I'm blanking on where he is this year. He might actually be at LSU. Not starting, but he's one. I mean, or he might still be at Auburn. Anyway, Deuce Knight was supposed to be the one. And then the big argument going into last season was, well, you're Notre Dame, and the way this worked, you could get any transfer quarterback you want. And the way this worked before is they had Sam Hartman, who worked out just fine, came in from Wake Forest. They went to the national championship game with Riley Leonard, who came in from, you know, from Duke, who for a while there was considered a possible top 10 overall draft pick. And at least, again, he didn't play like that, but he got him there. But it was, they knew something. So nowadays, coaches really don't talk about their starting quarterbacks unless they know exactly who it is. But that was one of the storylines last year where, out of all the transfer quarterbacks out there, like, and as it turned out, it did matter. It did matter because this was kind of my argument. Well, the CJ Carr better be pretty good because you could have had Carson Beck. Well, Carson Beck won the Miami Notre Dame game, and that turned out to be a matter. But CJ Carr was great in that game. He needed like a half to get his career up and going, and then he just looked the part the rest of the way. Now the question mark's going to be, he doesn't have Love and Price to hand it off to anymore. He's got to carry the offense a little bit more. Can he handle himself in year two? I think he'll be just fine.
1: Yeah, good call. It was Minchie who's at Kentucky now. But yeah, I mean, he made the right call. That was a big decision of which guy he was going to go to. He rolled with C.J. Carr, who had to make his first start on the road against that Miami defense. He played really well, and he only just got better and better for Notre Dame throughout the season. And now he comes into this year, and he's the co-favorite along with Arch Manning to win the Heisman Trophy. And yeah. I would never bet Carr to win the Heisman. It's not that he can't do it, but the schedule is so soft, Pete, and they're going to be such big favorites in so many games, and he's probably going to rest in the fourth quarter a lot, and he's only going to have, you know, so few opportunities for those Heisman moments. It's going to be the game at BYU and the home game against Miami. And again, the fact that
2: if Miami and Notre Dame are both unbeaten, and they might not be 1-2, but it would be close. If both those teams are unbeaten on November 7th, and everyone wants to kind of make it Catholics versus Convicts too, forgive me for the name, but that's what it's going to be built up as, then that's your Heisman moment. Because like you said, the Heisman is about, you know, isn't just about the stats, isn't about talent. It's about, are you the guy? Like whenever I try to put together the Heisman, you know, stuff that I do and whatever it is, are you the signature player of that season? And it's kind of hard to be because it's got to build to that point. So as long as he's fine against Wisconsin in the opener, as long as he doesn't, there aren't any misfires and all these games Notre Dame should win. And if they win at BYU, I think they lose at BYU. That's a bear trap of a game. Ooh. But if they're undefeated and it is the game on a big weekend of games on November 7th against Miami, and he lights up the Hurricanes, then the Heisman might be his, or at least he's in New York.
1: So I think especially from a betting perspective, Carr to win the Heisman is an interesting one because, again, they really don't play any big games until that BYU game October 17th. So that is week 7 of the college football season. By the time that happens, you're going to have Texas play Ohio State, Georgia play Alabama, LSU Ole Miss, Oklahoma Michigan – all these massive matchups. And even though Notre Dame's going to win all these games and Carr's going to put up all these big numbers, like, he's not going to be the favorite going into the BYU. There's just no way he's going to be the favorite. So,

0: if you like Carr, I think that's fine. I would just kind of wait until, you know, maybe before like the Stanford game or something like that.
1: Here's the other problem, remember, when it comes to Heismans. Again, don't forget, whoever gets their shot last to show the Heisman voters what they can do, Notre Dame is obviously not going to have a conference championship game.
0: Good point.
1: So if you get there and Arch is playing for the SEC championship, or you know Julian Sands and Josh Hoover or Dante Moore in the Big Ten championship, and these superstar talents are there, they each get one final shot, and then in the minds of some voters, at least the way I vote, would be like, okay, it's kind of a combination of MVP and MOP. Well, you know, great. If Carr's got, you know, Notre Dame as the number one team in the country and they're going to be, you know, in the top level of, you know, as high as they can get in the college football playoff, at least in the way this thing is set up, well, then, okay, maybe he deserves it as an MVP sort of way. But if it's, you know, saying who's the difference maker in game after game, or like we said before, if a John Mateer takes Oklahoma up a few nights or something like that, it's going to be hard for Carr to win it because there's a lot working against him, unless when everyone's watching, they annihilate, you know, Catholics versus Cougars and BYU, and then rock it against Miami a couple weeks later.
0: Yeah, no, that's a really good point about the conference championship. The million-dollar question with Notre Dame this year, if they go 10-2 again, lose to BYU, lose to Miami, do you still think they're in the playoff?
1: Oh, I mean, they got hosed last year, and it obviously depends on – the college football playoff committee is, they're record rankers. They make it easy. So if that happens, they got to hope that there's a whole bunch of SEC teams that go 9-3, because the committee, as long as they've been doing this, have not put in teams like 9-3 teams over a 10-2 teams that are more deserving. So, unless there's extenuating circumstances happening. So you can't count on anything if that happens, but they should have been in over Alabama last year and weren't. But if they go 10-2 this year and they lose to BYU and Miami, considering that Miami's a home game, well, then they don't deserve to be in over BYU at that point. And if you're saying they don't belong over BYU, well, then some second Big 12 team's going to be in over the Irish.
0: You know, that Navy game could be a little tricky, too.
1: Sandwiched in between
0: BYU and Miami. It could be. You know, they're coming off a bye week. If they win at BYU, go into their bye week, feel good about themselves. They got the Miami game upcoming in 2 weeks.
1: I'm just going to spitball this out without even looking it up yet. I'm going to say the average Notre Dame Navy game has been 65-1 over the last like 5 years. That was 49-10 last year, 51-14 the year before, 42-3 in Ireland. It was close, 35-32 in 2022, 34-6 the year before that. They went a few years before playing that, but yeah, they usually pretty much annihilate Navy. Navy's good. It's a good team, which absolutely has a shot to make the college football playoff as the top group of six champion. But they just don't have the guys on the lines to handle a Notre Dame this year.
0: Well, look, and I've always said that Marcus Freeman losing that game to Northern Illinois, it changed the program, because they don't take anybody for granted anymore. You know, after losing that game, they realized that they can lose any given week. And last year, they took care of the games that they were supposed to, they pretty much smashed everybody outside of losing to A&M.
1: We came up with an insane stat off of that game where it was something crazy, like Notre Dame, whenever they had run the ball 30 times or more in like the previous, you know, 15 years, either hadn't lost or got really close. And like they were like 1-10 whenever they ran it fewer than 30 times. And I think they ran it like 24 times against Northern Illinois. It's like they just complete program brain cramp on that Northern Illinois game. And like you said, teams learn from this stuff, and now they figured out, hey, wait a minute, we had these running backs here, let's keep handing it off to them, and then good things happen with the program after that. And still, the crazy fun stat right now, it's still going, last team to beat Indiana, Notre Dame.
0: Yeah, that's very true. That is the last one to beat them in that college football playoff game. Where would you put Notre Dame right now in your pecking order of most talented teams in the country?
1: Oh, right up there. I mean, yeah, across the board, they are right there. I mean, in terms of the NFL draft that's going to be coming up, Ohio State's just crazy good. Oregon's going to throw a lot of guys in there. Georgia's obviously good. I'm just saying the basic big names. But in terms of NFL talent, Notre Dame is going to light it up. And it's only going to get crazier because, again, the guys they have coming in over the next 3 to 5 years from this recruiting class are going to be amazing. They're not really going heavy on the transfer portal, but when they want guys, they're getting them. So the weird part right now, it's kind of being underreported nationally in terms of the college football world, is Notre Dame's kind of sneakily getting every single guy they want. If they're targeting a guy, they have been able to get it. It's a combination of they've got unlimited funds. It is Notre Dame. And Marcus Freeman's just a peerless recruiter. And it's just a fun team to play for. I mean, there's something to be said. I know everyone wants the bag of cash, and everyone wants gets on the fanfare and stuff. Marcus Freeman's the coolest coach going, at least one of them. And it's kind of hard when you get that guy coming into your living room being like, yeah, I kind of want to hang with this guy. When you've got that, if you're, these young kids, and old kids too, it's pretty cool that's the guy you want to play for.
0: I agree with you. He's turned himself into a heck of a coach. I mean, when he was losing those games to Marshall and Northern Illinois, people weren't sure if he was the guy. Makes the run to the national championship game. Now Irish fans absolutely love him. Do you think he sticks around for the long haul at Notre Dame? Do you see him maybe making the jump to the NFL?
1: It depends on how bored he gets. I mean, the thing about the NFL is so full of robots now as head coaches. I mean, there was a time, this is an anecdotal thing, but there was a time when you just kind of knew who all 32 head coaches were, and they all had different personalities and different types of things. Now, basically, the 32 head coach, you have Andy Reid and everyone else is the same guy. You know, they're all jacked with, spiffy haircuts and all that kind of stuff. So the young guys who really know the analytics, really dive into that, the other side of the game a little bit more. It's a different game now, where the other problem with it is you either have the guys or you don't, where the college coaches, they're getting paid so well now and they control their entire world. Like you go to the NFL, well, either you've got the right guys, either you've got the superstar quarterback or you don't, or you got the right players or you don't. You can't control that. If you're Marcus Freeman, you want good linebacking core, especially with an NIL world and a transfer portal, you go get your linebackers. There's a lot more control. And being the head coach at Notre Dame, you are more famous than pretty much any NFL coach. So in terms of the spotlight, in terms of what he can make out of it, it's a pretty sweet gig at this point. Unless, yes, the NFL does pay more, but how many, boats can you water ski behind, Gordon? I mean, it's he's got all the money. He's got all the fame. It just depends on whether or not he gets bored of this.
0: It's a great point. Pete, before we go to break, your final thoughts on Notre Dame. Do they win the championship this year? Do you see them losing in the college football playoff semifinals?
1: Tough. Let's just say they get there. So the only thing you can read, I mean, all these teams, if you're looking at everybody in the top 12, actually, maybe not Alabama, but let's say the top 8 of the coaches poll that just came out, and you look at all of them and say, yeah, they could win the national championship. Absolutely. They're all good enough. It just depends on, do you make the right run? Like last year, Miami, no, I didn't think they were going to win the national championship. They came awfully close. Ole Miss, absolutely not. They came awfully close. It just depends. Once you get there, what can you do with the run? What's your draw? But first, you got to get there. And like we said before, that's not a given if Notre Dame loses 2 games. I think they lose once. I don't think they lose twice.
0: Yeah, I mean, I think they're going to go undefeated in the regular season. I think they're going to win the national championship. They are my pick. They got everything this year. Freeman's proven that he can make a championship game. His team wasn't nearly as good as that Ohio State team the year that they lost to him. And even though Ohio State, again, on paper, is the best team this year, Notre Dame can hang with them. And as long as if his team can hang, I think he's going to outcoach Ryan Day.
1: Ohio State, Oregon, and Indiana might have something to say about that because all 3 of them are pretty good. So let's just start with, they're going to get there. They're going to lose to BYU. I just made everyone money on that, by the way. Go early on BYU. They're going to get there, and then hopefully they get the right draw and can do something with it.
0: It's going to be a fun game. That middle part of the season, man, when they have to go up against BYU, Miami, SMU at home, that'll be really Notre Dame's season in 2026-2027.
1: SMU's dangerous. That's a dangerous game, by the way. That's your freakout game.
0: We're going to talk about SMU. We're going to talk about Miami and some more of those teams in the ACC. We're going to preview the Atlantic Coast Conference when we come back next. BetMGM Tonight, Pete and PJ, Westwood One Sports.

0: what you know. 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
1: PJ Glasser, Pete Futak here with you. BetMGM Tonight as the show rolls on here. Westwood One Sports. We're going to have an ACC preview now on the show. We just talked about Notre Dame. Pete, how did you refer to them earlier on in the show?
2: They have a friends with benefits relationship with the ACC. They're not really in. I mean, when it was really on and they really needed them in 2020, they played in the ACC championship, but they just sort of, dabbled. They didn't really, put a ring on it or anything.
1: I like that. All right, we're going to talk about the ACC the next couple segments here on the show. If you want to chime in, if you're listening, send us a text. Give us a call, 310-840-4910, 310-840-4910, if you want to talk some ACC. Let's start with the Miami Hurricanes, Pete. And they made it to the national championship game last year, but they still have not been able to win the ACC. They are the heavy favorites to do so. This year, they're actually minus money at BetMGM to win the ACC, and it all starts with that offense. Darian Mensah comes over from Duke as the new quarterback. Fletcher is still in the backfield. Malachi Toney is going to be one of the best wide receivers in college football. And defensively, even though they do lose a lot, especially on that defensive line, they should still be solid on that side of the ball as well. So really, when you look at Miami, what's your biggest question for the Canes coming into the season?
2: It's like you kind of alluded to. There's so many new parts to this thing, and that the assumption is there that it's just because it's Miami that they're just, they were great last year and they'll be good again. That's not a given. I mean, you kind of said the right thing. Where like everyone forgets they've been in this league for over 20 years. They never won it. They've only only been to the ACC championship once, and they got annihilated when they did. And so like last year. Again, in the everyone forgets stuff that happens. They lost at SMU. Carson Beck had a few meltdown moments. They lost to Louisville. Now, on the flip side of that, they were about this far away from winning the national championship. Had Beck put some more air into that ball. They do have the coaching. They do have the talent. They have just enough there to like them to be very close and be the star of the ACC. But in terms of what you're looking for is, can they just recapture the same magic? The assumption is there that the pass rush is going to be great. I mean, Damon Wilson coming in on the end is really great. And so they got a good enough offensive line. But last year's team was a culmination of things that ended up working out great when it had to because of that defense. Kind of a magical year, a magical run in the college football playoff. It's asking a lot to do that thing twice. Fortunately for them, their schedule's not that bad. It's the ACC. They do have to go to Notre Dame. They got to go to Clemson. Wake Forest is really good. They got to go there. But really, as long as they don't screw up, that's an 11-1 team that should get to the ACC championship and back to the college football playoff.
1: I took their under 10.5 wins because I think they're going to lose at Notre Dame. We both agree that Notre Dame's going to win that game. As you mentioned previous segment, you think Notre Dame loses to BYU but beats Miami. I think they're going to lose to Notre Dame. And then if we're taking under 10.5, I just need one more loss on the schedule. And Mario Cristobal, you and I both know this, Pete, even going back to his Oregon days, he always loses a game or two every single year that he shouldn't lose. He just always does it. So I don't know what that game is going to be. I don't know if it's going to be home to Pittsburgh.
2: It used to be anything in Arizona. There was always that November game in either Arizona or Arizona State where they went on the road and something funky always happened to those Oregon teams in the desert for a couple of years. But you're right, yeah.
1: Always. Great call. Last year, like you said, it was SMU and it was Louisville. The year before that, it was Syracuse. The year before that, it was Georgia Tech. So until Miami
2: Yeah, they
1: proved,
2: probably they go to the East. That gets lost. That Cam Ward team. They go to the ACC championship and probably end up in the college football. First of all, the crazy part about that is if they beat Syracuse and they don't gag that late season game, then they are in. SMU is probably not, and Clemson probably isn't, and you would add a whole different college football playoff. So, you know, butterfly flaps its wings. But, yeah, Miami is definitely the one above everyone else. There isn't really a number two that comes close. But, again, they got to reload. This is not a given that they're just going to, you know, they've got enough talent there. But, again, to have the same kind of combination of magical things happening at once, it's asking a lot out of anybody.
1: It is. So until Mario can prove to me as a coach that he can win all the games that he's supposed to win, if they lose to Notre Dame, I'm just banking on him dropping one game during the regular season.
2: All Mario did was come within a throw of a national championship. Not quite good enough for a PJ.
1: Not good enough, Pete. I need more. I do. I demand more, Mario. I demand more. But look, as you alluded to, I mean, without question, their talent. Do you think there were years where when Clemson was at their peak, the gap between them and everybody else in the ACC was greater than what Miami is to the rest of this league? Or do you think it's a fair comp? Like this Miami team is kind of what Clemson was.
2: Depending on the year, there was a stretch there when Clemson versus Florida State basically stopped the world. But I don't think when Clemson was really rocking and rolling, if Florida State was there, I think that's when they started to drop off. But yeah, the gap is there, but we say that. And then last year, Duke and Virginia played for the ACC championship. And, you know, and that's Miami. Like you said, I'm with you though. I said now to the other point. Oh, and I say this to everybody, when in doubt, if anyone's giving you a win total of 10.5 in college football, just take the under because if a quarterback gets hurt, it could be you have one. Everyone's going to lose a game. And if they go 12-0, you tip your hat and you move on. Everyone's going to lose a game. All you got to do is have that second one on a bad day. And more often than not, you'll be right.
1: It's a great call. So look, Pete, as you know, everybody would agree that Miami is on paper the best team in the ACC. Where the conversation gets interesting is who do you think is the second best team? And you'd have some say SMU. You'd have some say Louisville. Maybe you had others make the case for another team. But who do you think right now is the second best team? Would you go with the Mustangs or with the Cardinals?
2: The thing about Louisville, though, is where Brohm has been so great over the years is finding the right transfer portal quarterback, and he's always taking guys who are always pretty good, but they have experience. Lincoln Kindholz was a great get for Ohio State, never really played, and this team is so loaded with transfers. You're asking, I'm always scared of teams that have to rely on a pretty much brand new offensive line. Anytime you have, we talked about this in a previous segment about how amazing it is that, oh, wow, like the Chicago Bears got good once they figured out the offensive line. That's like the hardest thing to put together in all of football is a front five that just gels and takes over and dominates. And now with Louisville, you got four new guys on that offensive front, a quarterback with not a lot of experience. That kind of scares me a little bit. I mean, you've got this mishmash of all these very good teams who are all pretty much the same. I'm going to throw like a quirky curveball in there. The team I'm looking most forward to seeing, watch out what happens with Cal. They just seem like they were a twinge away from doing something pretty good. And they have the thing where all these ACC teams that have to make the trip three time zones over into whether it is Palo Alto or Berkeley, they screw up. Like SMU was going to be, again, lost in the ACC championship last year. SMU's in the ACC championship, and then they lost to Cal at the end of the regular season. You do have a new head coach in Tosh Lapoy. He did a pretty strong job. They paid in the transfer portal to get a whole bunch of good players together around in terms of wide receivers. Everyone wants to play with – I have to look at his name because I can't get JKS right. Jaron Kiaway Sagapolotelli. He is going to be the number one pick in the draft next year, probably. The biggest job LaPoy did was keeping him around. Because remember, Fernando Mendoza was the Cal quarterback, went to Indiana and obviously did that. Everyone wanted JKS in this transfer portal cycle. didn't get him. He's still there in Berkeley, and they built around him. They've got a really nice team, and you've got SMU making the trip to Cal. You've got NC State making the trip up there. Virginia's got to go there. Syracuse, they miss Florida State. They miss Miami. They miss Louisville. They miss Georgia Tech. They miss Duke. They miss all these really good teams, and they have a lot of good parts in place.
1: It's a great point about Cal, and I think what's interesting schedule quirk for them, you mentioned all the teams that have to travel out west. Well, obviously for Cal, they got to travel east, but the schedule isn't all that terrible for them. They really only have to make two cross-country trips this year. They travel to Syracuse week two to take on the Orangemen, and then they're at UNLV.
2: Yeah, by the way, I totally lied. I read off the away games. You're right. They do have the killer stretch there where they don't have a home game for a month. But they go to they have to go down to Dallas to SMU. They got to go to NC State. They get a week off, and they go back to Virginia. But then they get Pitt at home. They get Virginia Tech at home, Wake Forest, and Clemson at home.
1: So, yeah, I mean, look, it's never ideal to go on the road three straight games, but they do have a bye in between the NC State and Virginia game. And again, I think they're just going to stay out east. Like, maybe they go back from Raleigh to Berkeley and then they fly back. I kind of just think they're going to stay out there. So while most of
2: these
1: teams
2: are... You have to remember, these guys are, you know, they get on a plane, they put their headphones on, and, you know, they just take a nap for 4 hours, and then they're back home. Like, it's like if you're taking a bus to go drive to a game, well, then same diff. You just get on the plane, you relax, and you put on John Wick again, John Wick 4 again, and just, you know, you zonk out for a couple hours. So I've never bought in the idea that travel's that bad until you get into the times of the games, because it's a little easier for teams to go east, because if you're going 3 hours ahead and you're playing a game at, you know, 7 o'clock at night, let's say, in somewhere on the East Coast, well, you're used to that being 4 o'clock in your world. It's the flip side that's the problem, because if you're used to playing in an afternoon game, and if you all of a sudden get one of those night games and your internal clock is saying it's midnight on the East Coast and you're playing in Berkeley, that's when those teams have problems.
1: No question. I mean, look, like the Clemson game, when they play Clemson in week four, Clemson's got to travel out to Berkeley, and it's a Friday night game. So it's a 10:30 p.m. Eastern game for Clemson, and they lose a day as well. So that could be a tricky spot for the Tigers against
2: Cal. So last year they did beat SMU late in the season when they had that. It was a late night game. They came up big against North Carolina late. Again, another game that was played like super late. Duke, they got blown out by, but like, again, that's a hard game for these teams to have to deal with.
1: It is. Cal's a good call. You're getting a good price on them to win the ACC too at 28-1. What do we think of James Franklin in his first year in Blacksburg? How do you think that's going to go?
2: I need to be settled down on this one. I need you to dump a bucket of cold water on me, because I am all in. I am a huge fan on the idea of when you have a coach as good as Franklin, who I still think should be the Penn State head coach, who goes into a situation like this that needs more of a tweak than a complete rebuild. And anytime you get a coach like this who can go into a situation that has a pretty good base of players, and then he just takes with him all of his good guys, or at least a whole bunch of them. He didn't bring in every great player from Penn State, but he brought in a lot of them, enough to give enough depth to this team to go along with an Ethan Grunkemeyer at quarterback. And he helped beef up the lines a little bit. And plus, he's just a good coach. I mean, the guy won at Vanderbilt before it was cool, and did a lot of good. I mean, he got Penn State to the Final Four of the college football playoff 2 years ago. I know that doesn't matter to you, winning that, win it all or don't, Mario thing. But I'm just all in thinking that they're going to go from nothing to being a 7-8 win team, which is a big step. I don't think they're going to win the ACC title. They got a lot of road games, but I think they're going to be good enough to be dangerous.
1: Yeah, I'm with you on Franklin. I still think he's a really good coach. I think the change of scenery is going to rejuvenate him. I think those fans are really going to love him. He's been recruiting that area for a long, long time. I think Tech's biggest hurdle in year one is the schedule's tough, Pete, for the Hokies, man. I mean, road trip out to Cal, at Clemson, at SMU, at Miami. You obviously have to play Virginia at the end of the year, and you got to play Pittsburgh at home, too. So outside of really Louisville, they kind of play all the top teams in the ACC this year, which could be a little tricky. But look, he's got Grunkelmeyer that he brought with him to Penn State, and the man can recruit. They're going to have talent. So it's going to be an interesting year one for James Franklin and Virginia Tech there in Blacksburg. We're going to continue to preview the ACC here on BetMGM tonight when we come back. And then Nick Shapkowski going to join us in about 20 minutes to talk Notre Dame as well. Also update you on some baseball scores. On the other side, PJ and Pete, Westwood One Sports.
0: NFL football is being played this week. The Cardinals and Panthers take the field in the Hall of Fame game this Thursday. 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

0: game goes live, the conversation turns up. 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
1: All right, it looks like the Chicago Cubs just tied it up with the Los Angeles Dodgers as Tarik Skubal has given up his first run with LA. Of course, coming over in that trade deadline acquisition from the Detroit Tigers, it was Dansby Swanson who went deep off of Tarik Skubal. Kyle Tucker in his first series back in Wrigley since being a member of the Cubs last season, as they continue to boo him. He hit a homer as well. So 1-1 at Wrigley. Skubal, 2 1/3 innings pitch, 1 hit, 1 earned, 3 strikeouts, no walks in his Dodger debut. Mets are up 6-2 on the Guardians. Phillies 5-0 over the Nats. George Lombard Jr., the Yankees' top prospect, making his debut today. He has a home run as the Yanks are up 2-0 on the Cardinals. The Red Sox just continue to roll, man. They're up 7-1 on the White Sox. Braves 1-0 over the Marlins. Royals 2-0 on the Twins. The Brewers are up 3-1 on the Pirates. And the Orioles are up 3-1 on the Angels. That's what we got going on right now in Major League Baseball. Nick Shipkowski going to join us in about 14 minutes to talk Notre Dame, Indiana, and Iowa. He covers all three of those teams for SI. But Pete and I were going to continue previewing the ACC. 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Pete, all right, as we continue to look at the ACC, North Carolina, we got to talk about the Heels. Going into last season, Belichick taking over there in Chapel Hill. We're all wondering what it's going to look like. First drive against TCU couldn't have gone any better, Pete. We think they're going to win the national title. Here we go with Bill. They're geniuses. Then they get destroyed. It's all downhill from
2: there.
1: And
2: then it went very, very wrong.
1: Yes, it did. I'm sure by now people have obviously seen the story out there with Lombardi. And that was Bill's guy, man. So now he's on administrative leave. It's year two. They didn't have anybody drafted last year. They didn't have anybody drafted to the All-ACC. It was just a nightmare. And the schedule this year is much harder, Pete, for the Tar Heels. So what the heck do you expect out of UNC in year two?
2: I don't know. I mean, like last year, I loved this North Carolina team last year because, first of all, I just assumed that if you're Bill Belichick, at the very least, your talent evaluation skills are going to be just next level. You're going to know who can play, who can't play. And they had a whole team full of transfers. They basically, the entire team, starting all over new. And their schedule seemed at the time like it was going to work out just fine. It didn't look that bad. And you could make a case that you're like, you know what? With the right breaks here and there, if they can get by TCU in this opener, they might be in the mix for it. Nope. They just could not get that offense going. On the flip side, the defense looked great. It is Belichick, so the defense is always going to be okay. So the deal will be all right, but the problem is if you're this great talent evaluator, if you're the greatest NFL head coach of all time, and your first wave of players that you brought in stunk, and you had to ditch most of them for a new wave of players, kind of calls into question just how good your skills are at this point, your eye for talent. But they do have guys, and it's the transfers are fine. Where I get nervous is their quarterback's Billy Edwards Jr. If you remember, he was pretty good for Maryland, went to Wisconsin, but unfortunately going to be a Wisconsin quarterback is like being a Spinal Tap drummer, been way old reference, and they just kind of spontaneously combust. He gets hurt right away, and now you're counting on a veteran quarterback to stay healthy. There's just not a lot there to like on this team.
1: I agree with you. I would only fade North Carolina if I had to do anything with them from a betting standpoint. I certainly have no interest betting this team. It was, like you said, it was pretty surprising watching UNC in the first year with just the lack of talent And also, you know, the defense ended up being pretty good, which you would expect out of a Belichick team. But offensively, they could just do nothing right. So they bring in Bobby Petrino now to help out with the offense, and they get rid of Freddie Kitchens. So you would think they're going to be better on that side of the ball. I'm with you, though. Watching Billy Edwards at Maryland and then a little bit at Wisconsin, it's just not the guy I would want to
2: Here's have the faith thing, in. Though.
1: Big turnaround.
2: The win total's 4.5. The offense is going to be better. And last year they won 4 games. They should have beaten Cal. They lost late. They really should have beaten Virginia. Lost that one late. And they hung around with Duke, and they were this close to being like, so really this is the tease. This is where it's all painful, where if the win total is at 4.5 and you're looking at this schedule, they're going to beat East Tennessee. They're going to beat UConn. I'm guessing they're going to beat UConn. This is not a good UConn team. They should beat Syracuse at home. But you got to find 2 more wins in there somewhere. I don't know. I kind of like the over on 4.5 as much as we just dog North Carolina.
1: Man, I don't know. They're going to be underdogs in just about all of those ACC games. Like every single one, except Syracuse. Home against Syracuse, they'll be favored in. Every other game, they're going to be a dog. I mean, certainly Notre Dame at Pitt, at home Miami, home Louisville, at Virginia, home NC State.
2: Duke's not a killer. Duke. I mean,
1: yeah,
2: they could beat Duke. They almost beat Duke last year, almost beat Virginia last year. They just, if they had any sort of an offense, it like last year, if they were able to put up 20, I think it's something like crazy, like 24 points a game, they'd have won 7 games. Like they didn't need to get that much better. So I've now talked myself into it. I'm over on your North Carolina Tar Heels. I'm tired of your Bill Belichick Tar Heel slander. I am going over on 4.5.
1: All right, there you go. If you like the Heels with P, you can certainly take them over 4.5 wins. What about Florida State? I mean, what a couple seasons it's been in Tallahassee. They have that undefeated year, get left out of the playoff, then they win 2 games. Last year, another disappointing season, miss out on a bowl. It's make or break for Norvell, Pete. He knows it. We all know it. They got to be competitive this year. The schedule is really tough for Florida State. What do you expect out of the Seminoles this year?
2: I don't get it. I don't see where it's – I get they tried to save money and they're trying to give him another shot. I mean, whenever you see a coach who gets another chance like this, it usually means it's a money problem and or they like him. And so if they really don't like the guy, they launch him fast. That's not to say like a James Franklin wasn't liked. That was more of a we want wins and we're really disappointed and sad. They did an okay job in the transfer portal. It wasn't a fantastic job. They didn't get these high-end guys. Like when it's kind of the same Alabama issue I have, where when Florida State was rocking and rolling, they would steadily pump in, you know, a few guys to, you know, 5-10 guys to the NFL every year. That's right. Not happening now. Same with Alabama, I think, coming out of this year. But like they did a good job in the portal. You know, Xavier Chaplin coming in at left tackle from North Carolina is a great get. Ashton Daniels is a good idea at quarterback. But it's again, as we're talking here, the ACC just isn't that great. It's certainly gettable. But you're right. I mean, like, they got to go to Alabama, got to go to Miami, got to go to Boston College and Pitt.
1: Louisville.
2: And you know, that's November. Yeah. And God forbid it's cold and snowing. It's not, you know, exactly, you know, balmy all the time in Tallahassee in November, but still, that could be a problem as well. So I'm just not a fan of this team this year.
1: Yeah, man, that schedule's tough. Ashton Daniels is going to be the quarterback. I was never a Norvell guy, even when they went undefeated. I was like, I don't know. I don't think that's going to be a consistent
2: still the
1: thing.
2: Right move, not putting them in. I will defend this one till doomsday.
1: Amen,
2: but that's
1: Pete.
2: For another
1: day. Men. Nick Shipkowski joins us next. Notre Dame,
2: that's
1: Indiana,
2: stiff.
1: Iowa.
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1: Welcome back. 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PJ Glasser, Pete Futak here with you as we now have 2 hours left to go, Pete. We keep counting down. 5 hours down.
2: Not four, enough. Three, more hours.
1: Two. Nah, not enough. We're gonna talk plenty of college football coming up here over the next couple hours. We're also going to talk plenty of NFL. Linnell Willingham going to stop by in about an hour, a little less than an hour and a half, 10:20 p.m. Eastern time. But as we continue talking college football, we welcome in our first guest. Nick Chapowski joins us now, covers Notre Dame on SI. 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Kind enough to join us here on BetMGM Tonight. Nick, we appreciate the time. Pete and I were talking about Notre Dame earlier on in the show. And man, it's really hard to find like a lot of holes with this roster. I mean, they are really solid everywhere. Going into the season, if you had to say like a position group or maybe an area on the team that is cause for concern for the Irish, what do you think that would be?
3: I mean, I guess offensively you look at it, it has to be running back, not because it's necessarily a point of weakness, but because you're trying to replace Jeremiah Love and Jadarian Price. That's a third overall pick and a 32nd overall pick in the NFL draft. So kind of by default, it's just not going to be what it was last year, but that's not to say that it still can't be very good. It's not to say the offense can't still be very good as you improve the wide receiver room and the passing game with the second full year of C.J. Carr, working with Mike Denbrock as well as the offensive coordinator is back. I think that's kind of a thing that's a little bit undervalued, so that's a positive. And then when you look on the defensive side of the ball, like, good luck finding a weakness. That's, you put it with Georgia, you put it with really anybody out there, that's in the very short conversation of the most complete defense in the country. I mean, this is a top five team in the coaches' poll that came out today, and it's every bit deserving of that ranking.
2: So here's the question we keep coming up with and we've talked about. So, okay, the defense in theory is great. It wasn't great when it had to be early on. What did they switch around to make it better other than playing a lot of mediocre teams and not having to play Miami or Texas A&M?
3: Well, I think the thing that you saw was improvement from the defensive line. That game against Miami, you saw a difference in what an absolute destructive defense.

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1: When they were healthy last year, Drake Bowen is on a short list as one of the best linebackers in the country. He was playing with the torn labrum most of the season last year. Kingston Viliamu-Asu, a very talented linebacker, tore his ACL towards the end of the year. He's expected to be back in a full go by week one. You look at the defensive personnel, I think the skill level and the depth, the combination of that on the defensive front is where you're looking at a different team this year versus last.
2: Nick, I mean, when everybody's looking at this Notre Dame schedule, the two games that pop out are at BYU and home against Miami. Pete tends to think the BYU road game could be the one that trips them up. I tend to think it could be the game against Miami that trips them up if they were to lose one of those two. Which of those games do you think could be the toughest for the Irish?
1: I mean, I tend to think the going west, going to BYU is a weird thing. I don't know if people fully understand that always. And it's kind of, oh, BYU, it's this charming, you know, Provo, Utah, and it's different and whatnot. Like, you go into Provo, and it's not like your normal college environment necessarily. It's just kind of a different feel. And I look at that one, and that's one that I look at as like a, I don't know if I had to guess a game where they are battling until the last couple of minutes, I tend to think a Saturday night under the lights, early November in South Bend with a team from Miami coming up, I think that's like an all-hands-on-deck situation, and I think you're kind of safe in assuming you're going to see their best showing in that game. Going on a road, doing that in Utah, and kind of what tends to be a different kind of environment, I don't know if that's as much of a guarantee. So, yeah, I think kind of going in the road environment, I would side with Pete on that one, even if I think Miami is the better team than BYU.
3: All right, so here's the funky fun stat. Even doing what we do, I completely forgot about this. So Notre Dame was 3-for-3 on field goals to start the season after two games. They only made two field goals the rest of the way, and both were against NC State, which meant over the last 10 games, 9 of them, they went without a made field goal. Did they fix this glitch?
1: I mean, that's the question. You would have thought last year when they signed Noah Burnett from North Carolina that it was fixed. Thing is, their kickers have had injuries for whatever reason. I don't have, like, you know, what's going on necessarily in the medical department or what the special teams coaches are necessarily doing there. But that's 2 years in a row, because if you remember Mitch Jeter, the kicker in the 2024 season, he had his struggles. He had his struggles to stay healthy. He had his struggles with accuracy late in that regular season. Then he hits a huge field goal against Indiana and then goes and hits that field goal that kind of got things going. And from there, for the postseason, he was very good and was very much a key contributor for what was going on. So I think that you kind of look at that and you kind of evaluate it that way. I think that this is going to be a team. I think it's going to be a team that special teams-wise is – they've been great just about everywhere else. Field goal-wise has kind of been another story, though. So have they answered it? They go and get the kid from Purdue. He's hit some big kicks in his career.
3: Spencer Porath. Put Spencer Porath in bubble wrap after going 15 of 17 last year, as I looked this up.
1: I mean, ultimately, right, it comes down to, ultimately, is there a big kick against Miami? Is there a big kick against BYU? Is there a big kick once you get to the college football playoff? That's kind of what it comes down to, because otherwise, you feel really good about the state of things, where things are. They're probably not going to play a close game besides those two until the postseason.
2: Yeah, probably true. Nick Chapowski covers Notre Dame on SI. Give Nick a follow on X at @Nick_Chapkowski. Joining Pete and I here on BetMGM tonight. Nick, do you think it's as simple as championship or bust for the Irish this year in terms of a successful season? Do you think if they make it to the semifinals and maybe like lose to Ohio State, fans will justify it? Like, what's kind of the vibe right now?

0: in South Bend with the lofty expectations heading into the season?
1: I mean, I think you look at really right now and where college football is right now, you have five or six teams that are neck and neck. You want to put Notre Dame, I would say Notre Dame, Oregon, Ohio State, Georgia and Texas are right there. Indiana, you can't count out, especially seeing as, you know, they're getting their veterans back as well. But, yeah, I they're in that conversation. There's a short conversation of teams that I think the difference is very minimal at best. That gap between, I think, really 1 through 6, maybe 1 through 7, you could argue, is you could put them in just about any order, and I think there's a legit case Miami's in there as well. Notre Dame's in that conversation. It's hard for me to look at that then and say, yeah, you're that close, you're neck and neck. You don't win a national championship, it's a bust. Yeah, that's obviously the goal. That's the expectation. It's been since 1988 since they've gotten it done. But by no means am I going to sit here in January if Marcus Freeman loses in the semifinal to Oregon, Ohio, or Ohio State or someone like that and say, oh, yeah, it's a bust. It's on him. It's a disaster. Like, there's just the margin for error right now is so small when you're at the very top. It's not like when you're looking at Alabama and Clemson, you know, 2015, 2016 range where you kind of knew these are the two or three very best teams in the country. That list is deeper and I think even closer, kind of 1 through 6, 1 through 7 right now. So it has the feel of like, yeah, this is going to be the year, and it's as lofty and as high as expectations as this team has had in quite some time. But there's other teams that are saying the same thing right now too.
2: All right, so here's the question we were talking about before, and I think I've talked myself into this. If they win everything else, even if they annihilate everyone else, remember, they play, you know, 10 Power 4 games and a Navy team that's probably going to win the American and then Rice. Okay, even if they blow out everyone else, if they lose at BYU and lose to Miami, and you got to assume at that point – losing at BYU screws them up because that means that the Big 12's probably going to get a team in over in Notre Dame. They're not in at 10-2, right?
1: I mean, you kind of have, it's one of those things you have to have the year play out, but just based off of last year, I have trouble thinking that Miami is going to be, Miami's probably not going to finish with two losses if they beat Notre Dame. And then BYU, you're looking at, okay, is that then the second best team in the Big 12 or the best team in the Big 12 after Texas Tech? So the Big 12 gets two in. Where's Notre Dame's next big win? Sure, there's the 10 teams in the Power Four that they have played then, and that's something a lot of places can't say. But where's SMU? Your other kind of big win, your marquee win? SMU, you're looking at a team that's right now ranked 20th in the coaches' poll, and all right, maybe they move up a little bit, but I don't think anybody's buying SMU is like in that conversation as a national championship threat either. So, yeah, I have real trouble. I mean, I think there has to be a lot of things kind of working to happen in order for that to occur. Because if it didn't happen last year when you lost to two college football playoff teams, I don't think it's going to happen this year when you kind of have a weaker schedule going in.
0: Nick, I want to talk Indiana with you. We got some breaking news earlier today about Stephen Daly going to join the Hoosiers again this season. Just the rich get richer, right? I mean, Indiana, we knew their D-line was going to be good. Now they add one of the best defensive linemen in the country. Like, how big of a deal is this for Indiana? Like, does this change maybe how you perceive them going into the season at all? Or is this just kind of like, this group was already going to be good and they just, you know, add another really good piece?
1: Well, they just added their best defensive lineman from last year. Like, the value of that is, can that be overstated? Yes, it was already a talent-rich group, but you added the guy that had 19 tackles for losses last year and didn't even play most of the postseason, that was injured most of the postseason. Like, that's a guy that didn't play in the championship game. And you're adding him to that roster? It seems absurd to me. Like, Indiana comes out in the rankings today. They come number 6 in the coaches' poll. Okay, you're replacing the Heisman Trophy winning quarterback. You're replacing the guy that goes number 1 overall. A couple of receivers go pretty high. What else does Kurt Cignetti and that team have to do right now to prove to you that, yeah, you can kind of take them as a serious national championship contender? Ohio State has to go there. USC has to go there. Okay, they got to go to the big house. They got to go to Washington, kind of on a weird trip during the year. But I don't know if they're going to be just as good as next year. It's hard to say. Oh, Josh Hoover plugs in and they get the same production out of quarterback that they did a season ago. But how do you pick against them to do something or compete at an extremely high level again? I mean, I think this is every bit, again, a national championship contender.
2: Two crazy parts about this. One, Indiana got 14 first-place votes. By comparison, Notre Dame got 5, Miami at 7 got 0, which meant that the coaches in this poll either had them way high or they had them down like 20th or something crazy for them to be 6th and to have all those first-place votes. And the second part, here's the fun trivia question. How many losses has Kurt Cignetti had so far at Indiana in 2 years, and who were they against?
1: He lost at Ohio State the second to last week of the regular season in 2024. He lost at Notre Dame.
2: Won the national championship.
1: And that's it.
2: That's it.
1: He's won 16 in a row since.
2: And no one wants to buy that they might be that good.
1: 11 and yeah. Like I don't know what else you have to see. And listen, I wanted to see the Notre Dame-Indiana game that just got canceled yesterday. That news comes out. What else do you have to see from Kurt Cignetti and this Indiana team that they're proof of concept? Like, okay, they play nobodies in the non-conference. And then they go into the Big Ten and they push Oregon around at Austin Stadium like Oregon hasn't been pushed around there in 25 years. Like, what else? I don't know what else you have to see. Like, if it was literally any other logo on the side of their helmet besides the IU, you'd look at it and say, well, this is we're talking a potential dynasty being made here. But it's Indiana, and you have so much of the history that's built in your head of, like, it has to be a losing program. It can't possibly be this. It can't possibly be that because it's Indiana. It's like, well, this isn't Indiana. This is a different monster, and it's not going away anytime soon. Say what you want about it. Say what you want about the scheduling that they do. What they do works. He has an eye for talent, knows how to develop it, and, you know, by the end of September when the conference season comes around, it's humming, it's hitting on all cylinders, and it's going to be a threat to win the Big Ten and win the whole stinking thing again.
2: Here's the one area that I can see it all going wrong. They didn't have a whole slew of massive injuries last year. And
1: right.
2: If they get through a schedule again, then you're talking over 30-ish games in a year for pretty much like a 14-month span for most of these guys. And that's just along a long enough timeline. There, you don't want to, anybody get hurt, obviously, or anything like this, but that's just asking a lot to have the exact same sort of, health luck 2 years in a row.
1: Yeah. Well, I mean, you kind of look at it, and Kurt Cignetti has spoken about that a little bit in detail before, too, where he doesn't use all his spring practices. He doesn't use the time allotment for a lot of fall camp. And he does that in order to try to save the mileage, just like a pitcher that you cap their innings or cap their pitch counts in April and May so they're full goal by the summer and you have more of an arm left. He kind of does the same thing strategically. Is that the reason they stay healthy? I mean, anything, you step the wrong way, you land the wrong way, you fall the wrong way, and an ACL or MCL or whatever can go. We've seen enough football and sports to know that that's the case. But in doing that, in playing these cupcake games to start the year, you limit the amount of reps and whatnot, and I guess the possibility of injuries in that. And hey, I don't think that it's by chance you're just going to have some of those injuries add up at some point, you would think. But I think that's all taken into part of the equation as well. It's kind of like this college football money ball thing that's going on in Bloomington that is just reshaping the sport, and everyone's trying to find that next edge that he seemingly just has in just about every category.
0: Nick, if you had a free $100 bet and you could place it on Indiana or Notre Dame to win the title, who would you take?
1: I trust Notre Dame. I don't know how you argue with the coaching staff of Indiana, but I trust Notre Dame. Look at what they have. I mean, look at both these. Look at what they have coming back. Notre Dame returns its head coach, offensive coordinator, defensive coordinator, starting quarterback. Indiana returns head coach, offensive coordinator, defensive coordinator. What's great, you have to replace a Heisman Trophy winner, number one overall draft pick in Fernando Mendoza. I don't think the difference between the two is very large whatsoever in terms of the teams, but because of C.J. Carr, I'm taking Notre Dame with that.
0: All right. Very good.
2: None of the above on that one. It'll be fun though. I mean, look, this is a whole new thing. And again, the craziest part about this is, and what Nick alluded to, it still kind of blows my mind. It's not even really that close. The largest living alumni base of any school is Indiana. Like, the Indiana grads don't die, and they apparently give all their money to the athletic department. So it's everything kind of works well in their favor here.
1: Yeah. You look at it, like, so much of it's, oh, they have Mark Cuban. It's like, well, Mark Cuban is barely, I mean, not that he's barely doing anything, but he is a small fraction of what goes into the funding for a lot of Indiana's NIL program and parts. It's like, yeah, he's the name and he's the guy that everybody knows, but it's so far beyond that that it's not just like Mark Cuban, just, you know, all right, well, I got an extra, you know, $50 million sitting around, so let's go buy a football roster. Like, if that were the case, then it would have been bigger names that were brought in. It wasn't like they brought in
2: that's the funked up part about this. That's the crazy part is they aren't the most talented team. They don't have a ton of NFL guys on here compared to Ohio State.
1: I'm telling you, this coaching staff's eye for talent, and just as, I mean, more importantly, its ability to develop, that's where the magic is. Indiana, you look at them, and it's like 35th ranked recruiting class. Oh, jumped all the way up to 22nd. Oh, 34th ranked recruiting class. Like, those are the teams they're putting together, and they're going out and they're pushing the Big Ten's face all in the mud.
0: Pretty impressive. Can't wait to see what they do this year. Great stuff. Nick Schapowski joins us here on BetMGM tonight. Nick, have a great season, man. Hope to talk to you again soon.
1: Absolutely, guys. Take care.
0: All right, great stuff there from Nick on Notre Dame and Indiana. Going to be a fun season of college football, maybe Northern Indiana and Southern Indiana. I don't know so much about Western Indiana with Purdue, but North and South should be fun in the Hoosier State. We're going to take a timeout here at BetMGM tonight. Pete and PJ, Westwood One Sports. We come back. We're going to talk NFL Draft Class 2027.
3: Bears QB Caleb Williams is generating a ton of hype. Coach Ben Johnson, are you worried?
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20: 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It's grills firing up before the sun rises. 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Celebrations on Dixon Street. And the feeling that this year might be different. New coach, new edge, new energy. From the tailgates to the hog walk, this is what we've been waiting for all year. 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NWA's home for the Razorbacks is 92.1 The Ticket and the Ticket app. Make your voice heard. 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
1: DJ Glasser, Pete Futak here with you. BetMGM Tonight, Westwood One Sports. We continue to roll on here, hour three of the program, and we'll get to some MLB scores and updates coming up a little bit later in like 15 minutes or so. We'll continue talking college football here on the program, and we got to talk about this draft class that we have upcoming in 2027, the quarterback specifically. You've talked about this a couple different times throughout the show about how good the QB play is going to be in college football this season, how deep the class is going to be. And, you know, you've been covering the sport a good long while, and you were saying that this class is as good as you can remember in a long time.
2: It is, and it never works out like you think it will, but
1: yeah,
2: it's the positive of the transfer portal, where at the very least, everyone's got a good quarterback. So if you just look at the actual product, the on-field product in college football, you know, we rattled this off earlier in the show. Look at the top 10 teams in the coaches poll, and you can even keep on going from there. Everyone's got a good quarterback who can produce. There really isn't and there's even depth now where it's insane that Oregon's got a Dylan Raiola. I know he's hurt as your backup quarterback, because he's going to be an NFL quarterback sometime soon. But you know, nowadays it just never works out like you think it will. When you think, oh, this is the quarterback class, it's going to rock and roll. I'm just looking at this, the history of draft classes, even one that looked as good as 2024, where Caleb Williams, you know, obviously looks good. Jaden Daniels looks good. Drake May looks great. Bo Nix looks great. But like, still, it's not a sure thing that they're going to keep this all going. And like year after year after year, you can say this is going to be this amazing draft class. And again, it doesn't work, but this one looks pretty good. I mean, when you start with an Arch Manning and a Dante Moore and a CJ Carr, Darian Mensah, Julian Sain, I'm going to keep preaching this name. Watch out for Drake Lindsey of Minnesota is going to be a fringe first rounder. Do you like Lenora Sellers, who was a top 10 caliber pick before last year? Jaden Maeva, I know you hate USC and don't think they're going to win a game, but he's a veteran quarterback who is really, really strong. I don't really like Lenora Sellers. I'm sorry, not Lenora, but Trinidad Chambliss in terms of being an NFL quarterback, but obviously he's a talent there. So there's a lot of guys out there before you even dive into the guys who are going to be system guys like a Drew Mestemaker at Oklahoma State. And who knows who the next Fernando Mendoza is going to be, because last year at this time, he wasn't on anybody's list. So this is just a crazy year for talented quarterbacks to look out and figure out who's going to be the top prospects going forward.
1: Yeah, it's so true, man. And you're right. It never does work out that way. I feel like, you know, in the last decade, we maybe had like two or three of these where it's like, oh, this quarterback class is going to be awesome.
2: I still think Josh Rosen's going to be good. Yeah, no, it just doesn't work.
1: Josh Rosen. Yeah, I thought I was, you know, on the hype train of Manziel. I thought he was going to be good in the pros.
2: I got that one right.
1: Just
2: I knew that one.
1: That just doesn't work out. I thought Bo Nix was going to be terrible. And, you know, I mean, early career, but he's certainly even better than I thought up to this point for Denver.
2: Well, it's hard. I mean, it's so hard to find these guys who are like, look, it's the crazy part about it is where, you know, number one overall draft pick quarterbacks don't win Super Bowls. You know, they either go to a bad team, or, you know, maybe it just didn't great. And meanwhile, Patrick Mahomes is this historic guy. Well, if everyone knew he was that good, he'd have gone number one overall. He did. I believe he was ninth and the Chiefs had to trade up for him. You know, Josh Allen, I think, went seventh. You know, so it's not always these top three guys who are the franchise makers. I mean, it's kind of crazy if you look at it. Like, if you take anybody named Manning out of the mix, anybody, and say, give me the last number one overall draft pick to win a Super Bowl, you got to go back like Troy Aikman, and then before that, it's John Elway. You know, so it's like, it's insane how these things, at least for the teams that drafted them. You know, Matt Stafford was a number one overall pick, but he did it for the Rams, not Detroit. So it's really hard to do this. And then the other funky part you have to remember here is there's only so many jobs. you know, there's only so many places that these guys can go. And even now, you have a situation where a Kyler Murray is a serviceable NFL quarterback, and he's fighting for a gig in Minnesota. Tua is was a one-time great-looking quarterback, and he's trying to fight for reps in Atlanta. So it doesn't always work out. So if you're kind of like fast-forwarding here with all those great names I read, well, you know, who's going to be in desperate need of a quarterback next year at this time? You got to assume the Jets, right? I mean, Cleveland might still be looking. Pittsburgh, definitely.
1: Arizona, like, maybe.
2: I like Carson Beck, but that's, you never quite Pittsburgh. Know who's, you know,
1: Pittsburgh.
2: Yeah, who's the Brock Purdy's going to come out of nowhere? So, you know, it's hard to find, you know, all these teams. You keep going down the list. I mean, I can't find that many teams. Tampa Bay, maybe, if you're done with Baker
1: Dolphins.
2: Mayfield.
1: Yeah.
2: Dolphins, definitely. Dead. Malik Willis is not a starting quarterback in the NFL. So we're searching here for four or five different jobs for,
1: right,
2: and we list off 10 guys who might be first round draft pick caliber players.
1: It's going to be interesting. And, you know, after this year, right? I mean, you never know how stuff is going to play. You know how the NFL works, where it's a year-by-year league, and you think maybe going into the season you might have the guy, and next thing you know, you don't. Like, Minnesota's taking a shot with Kyler Murray after 1 year. If they don't feel like he's the guy, they could be looking for one. You know, the Eagles have such a love-hate relationship for Jalen Hurts, and with Howie Roseman.
2: Who are you, Clay Harbor on me now?
1: Yeah, I could just see maybe they're like the surprise team that takes a first round quarterback. It happens every year. So maybe the Eagles could be that team. But yeah, this class, I don't think it's going to be as great as everybody else does. The only quarterback that I absolutely love, Pete, is Dante Moore. He's the only one. I'm not sold on Arch yet. You know, like Sellers.
2: That Indiana
1: like
2: you, game not, do it for you in the college football playoff?
1: Yeah, that wasn't great. But I just, man, he's just the physical skill set. I mean, he can make all the throws. He's a great athlete. I think Moore is going to be pretty solid. All, you know, Arch, I'm very interested to see how he plays this season. There was no doubt he was great towards the end of last year. He improved dramatically. That offensive line is going to be much better for him this year, and he's going to be throwing to some stud receivers. You know, Jeremiah, everybody's talking about Jeremiah Smith. As you know, like, Cam Coleman could be a top five, top 10 pick this upcoming season. Mm-hmm. So, I mean, there are a lot of people that are high on him. So he's got a heck of a receiver that he's throwing to as well. But yeah, it's Moore's my guy. That's the guy of all the QBs that you rattled off that could go. He's the one I like the best. Is Arch the guy for you that you like the best?
2: Yeah. I mean, Arch is a poor man's, he hasn't shown it yet, but he's about to. I think he's Andrew Luck. I mean, it's all there. I mean, there's really no knock on his overall game. He just needs more time. He just needs to, if things slow down for him, I think all of a sudden it's going to really start. This is when he starts to show up and become that guy. I like CJ Carr too. I think he's not flashy. He's not going to run for a whole lot. But he's going to be that sort of NFL, you know, a little bit, you know, 15 years ago style NFL passer who I think can slide right in and play right away. And the other thing to remember here, and it's crazy in the whole world of, you know, NFL where, you know, you got the Zay Flowers of the world who are making all this money, is there's nothing more valuable in all of society than a rookie quarterback on a contract and who's productive, mm-hmm. like the Brock Purdy deal, the Russell yep. Wilson deal that he won a Super Bowl with before.
1: Lamar Jackson.
2: Lamar Jackson, definitely. Fernando yeah. Mendoza's deal is 4 years, $57 million. Now, that's just pocket change to us, I know. But, like, for most people, you know, the 4 years, 57, that's when you've got a Justin Herbert or a Jalen Hurts or a Joe Burrow making 50-something million dollars a year. If you got a four-year, $57 million deal, that's what you want. So there are those guys. To your Jalen Hurts point, where I think I like him more than just about everyone else does. But if you do have, like, let's say, okay, C.J. Stroud's not working out for you in at Houston before you, you know, you spend more money off of that, then you go, maybe you find the rookie quarterback you want. Maybe instead of spending all the money on quarterback, you go after someone in this draft and you go after a Carr or a Lenora Sellers, you know, make things happen. But the other part about the rookie contract deal is it's at this point, it's such a great deal that when you miss, you can just cut bait and move on. Like whether it's a Zach Wilson, whether it's a Anthony Richardson, a Will Levis, the guys who just don't work out at that point, it's just, okay, you lost some money and you just, move on. Let's find another guy. Cause you don't have to invest like you do when you go out there and get the free agent quarterback and have to give him all this money.
1: It's a great point about the rookie quarterback. There's no doubt about it. I will say too, Pete, this is a pretty good running back class as well. There's no Jeremiah Love, Saquon Barkley prospect, but there are a lot of guys that could go in the first round, like Ahmad Hardy out of Missouri's really solid. Kwon Lacy.
2: He's got to be healthy though first. Remember, he's got to play this year. I mean, after what happened to him, so he's got to be healthy first. But yeah,
1: that's good. Yeah, he's great, and hopefully he gets back to full health. Kwon Lacy at Ole Miss is really good. Jaden Ball at Florida, I think, is my favorite, especially for the NFL, the next level. That dude is just tough to tackle. So, again, not any top tier, guys that could go in the top five at the running back position, but, I think there could be maybe, three or four running backs that go in the first round, potentially, which for the last couple of years.
2: First round's a little rich for this bunch.
1: Think
2: you don't
1: so?
2: Need to, see, I am not a believer that you need a first-round running back ever. It just doesn't work. I mean, yeah, Saquon Barkley was great, but for the Eagles, not the Giants. Bijan hasn't won anything yet. I mean, you can win. Look, last year was the perfect example where Zach Charbonnet was the best running back on Seattle. He goes down and, Kenneth Walker just kind of steps right in and they do just fine. And then he moves on. I don't get why you have to spend a lot unless you think there's something special there, which is why the spotlight is on a Jeremiah Love this year or an Ashton Jeanty to come up big in his second year, because you're investing a lot of capital as opposed to a high-end pass rusher or an offensive guard or an offensive tackle, which aren't as sexy, but you've got to have something special, and I don't quite see it yet. Now, wide receiver might be a whole other thing when you got Smith and Coleman, like you mentioned. And tight end's starting to get a little bigger, but I don't quite see it yet with this group of running backs.
1: Is it pretty safe to say that the first non-quarterback taken will be Jeremiah Smith? Maybe it's a Colin Simmons out of Texas. Maybe it's one of these offensive linemen. Again, when the college football season unfolds, there are going to be guys, their stock are going to jump like crazy, but you kind of know that barring any serious injury, Smith is going to be up there towards the top. It's kind of hard to see really anybody else being the first non-QB taken other than him, wouldn't you say?
2: Yeah, because there isn't, Dylan Stewart out of South Carolina is good, but he's not the true, he might
1: Miles
2: be that
1: Garrett.
2: Pass rusher.
1: Yeah.
2: But he's not quite there. I mean, David Bailey, ends up being number two last year, but he was always good. I don't think Stewart's that as good as he is, but yeah, no, it would be sort of a shocker, but that's another position that, excuse me, where if you look at Jeremiah Smith, he's got, there's Megatron ability there. I was just at Big Ten Media Days. I mean, I'm 6'2", and I was looking up to the guy. He is a big guy, yes, with the lightning, the 4.1-ish speed and all that. He has got all the stuff there. It'd be a perfect prospect. But then it's just got to work out from there. So, wide receiver is always a little tough because, does a wide receiver make everything? Well, Jackson Smith Njigba didn't go all that. Puka, hasn't really won anything yet for the Rams. I mean, Marvin Harrison Jr., I don't want to say bust, but not doing all that great. So wide receiver is another kind of a funky position, but when you guys get a guy who's fast and big, like a Coleman or a Smith, nowadays you can pretty much game that out and say, yeah, there's something there where he's probably worth a top five, top 10 pick.
1: Oh, I mean, NFL season hasn't even started yet. We're already talking about 2027 for next year. It's going to be a good one. There's no doubt about it. When we come back to wrap up the third hour, we're going to talk about MLB updates and how our going streaking plays are looking. When we come back, PJ and Pete at MGM tonight, Westwood One Sports.
3: The 49ers brought back Deebo Samuel to team with Mike Evans. Does Brock Purdy have enough weapons to keep up with the Rams and Seahawks? Westwood One Sports.
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1: PJ Glasser, P. Futak here with you. 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Linnell Willingham going to join the show in about 30 minutes, talk all things NFL. Linnell has been all over the East Coast, going to different training camps. He's been to the Commanders, Ravens, Giants, Steelers. He was at Eagles yesterday, and he was at the Jets today. He will visit the Cleveland Browns on August 7th, on Friday. So we'll get Linnell's thoughts on what he's been seeing out of camp so far. We'll also play a little hot or cold when we come back, and to kick off the fifth and final hour. Let's update you on what's going on with Major League Baseball. Tarik Skubal making his Dodger debut, and the Cubs are currently beating the Dodgers 2-1 in a pitcher's duel. Javier Assad has been great. 5 2/3, 4 hits, 1 earned, 3 Ks. Skubal's also been pretty good. 6 innings, 4 hits, 2 earned, and 6 strikeouts as well. But the Cubs right now leading 2-1, looking to take the first 2 games of that series against the Dodgers. Let's see what else we got going on right now in the MLB. Red Sox up 14-2 on the White Sox. Royals 5-1 on the Twins. Brewers 4-2 on the Pirates. The Rangers are up 2-0 on the Giants. Astros 6-2 over the Blue Jays. The Rockies are up 7-5 on the Rays. And the Padres up 1-0 on the Diamondbacks. Some games that have gone final. Braves 4-2 over the Marlins. Yankees 2-0 over the Cardinals. Phillies 5-0 over the Nats. Mets 6-2 over the Guardians. And the Reds are up 5-4, or have beaten the Athletics 5-4. Pete, let's check in on how our going streaking plays are doing so far.
2: Not well.
1: Cody Clemens 0-3 right now, bottom 7. So hopefully we get one more at bat.
2: He gets a stolen base. You should get something for that.
1: Base it. Well, yeah, going streaking could be stolen bases, I guess. You know, maybe we'll have to start that next time. So we'll be rooting on for Cody. Let's see. Brando took Nico Horner, who has gotten a base hit, 1-3. So yeah. Nice job there. Nice job there, Brando. Our guy Mike Montgomery took Matt Olson, who I believe also got a base hit. He got 2. Olson was 2-3. So good job to the guys behind the scenes. And then I'm on Junior Caminero, who is 0-2 as well. The Rays have 5 runs.
2: So you and I,
1: we're
2: not done yet, but at the moment we're not leading America, you know, the right way. But it'll happen. It'll happen. I believe.
1: The Rays have 5 runs, but Caminero is 0-2. So, all right, you know, still some time, Pete. Like you said, hopefully get some base hits here. But we got 2 already home, and then Lee also has Andy Páez, who is 0-2 right now for the Dodgers. So hopefully Páez, Clemens, and Caminero can pick it up for us here. Get us home.
2: Yeah, no, Páez not. This Cubs game, you don't want really a part of it at this point if you're looking for hits. But
1: have you been watching this Twins game at all, Pete? Have you been watching some of Clemens' at bats?
2: I've been following it. Okay. I've not been watching it because I have YouTube TV, which means baseball doesn't exist. So to get baseball on regular TV is really hard. But I am doing the 2026 thing and kind of watching the little, you know, graphic-y thing going as we watch here. So
1: any big takeaways for you from the trade deadline? Any moves that, you know, swayed you one way or another?
2: Well, we've been talking about college football and like who's going to win the national championship and who's going to do, you know, all these various things. The problem is like, well, it's kind of hard until you get them there because we can say that Ohio State or, you know, a Georgia or whatever, or Notre Dame. Yeah, they should win the national title, but then it's really once you get in the tournament, something funky always seems to happen. Well, that's baseball. So right now, it seems like at the moment, like, why are they even playing anymore? It's the Dodgers, you know, invitational, you know, but then, you know, that's why they play the games, is that in baseball, it's such a quirky way of doing this. And they came so close to biffing it last year, but man, does their starting rotation look nasty. But is it going to be worth it? Is all this billions of dollars worth of salary going to be enough at this point? So basically what the trade deadline made it look like is everyone else collectively went like, all right, well, football season's coming soon, because now it's just assumed that the Dodgers are going to do all this just because they're pitching. But that's not a sure thing. It at least assures them of getting into the thing. It doesn't assure them of winning at all.
1: Right. They have lost four in a row. They got swept by the Red Sox. They lost to the Cubs last night. They're losing again right now. So they might lose five games in a row. But like you said, I mean, adding Scooble to that pitching staff, like when you have Yamamoto and Ohtani on your pitching staff and neither of those guys might start a game one, kind of tells you how good.
2: Was Ohtani even going to, like, would you even start Ohtani at this point? I mean, being banged up, you don't want to mess with that, right? If the playoffs are going to go for a month or so, do you want to mess with that at this point?
1: Yeah, we were having that conversation off air because obviously he's so valuable as a hitter, but he's also like one of the best pitchers in baseball when he's out there. So I'm lucky I don't have to make that decision. I think, you know, if he's healthy enough to do it, you have to let him pitch because he's such a good pitcher. But
2: can I go PCA and say that Ohtani doesn't exist? Like, again, I have YouTube TV. Like, I don't really see Dodgers games. So, like, I'm going to say he's a myth, like Babe Ruth. I'm just going to go the full Pete Crow Armstrong on this.
1: You could do that if you want. You know, we're heading into the final hour at BetMGM tonight where things get wonky. We're going to play a little hot or cold. Linnell's going to join the show. And then we'll wrap everything up at the end. So stick around. One more hour. PJ and Pete, BetMGM tonight, Westwood One Sports.
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18: Final hour, BetMGM Tonight, Westwood One Sports. BJ Glasser, Pete Futak here with you. We're going to play a little hot or cold coming up in this segment. Then Linnell Willingham going to join us to talk some NFL. Linnell's been going all over the East Coast, the different training camps, so we'll talk to him about that. And then we will wrap up the show on this Tuesday. Been a great one so far. A lot of college football, NFL conversation, a little baseball as well. Pete, I know you've been dying to talk some LeBron, but unfortunately we just haven't been able to get to it today with all the stuff on the show.
19: Well, no, it's Thursday and Friday. It'll be all LeBron all the time. It's all right.
18: all LeBron, all of it's got to get, you know, even in the summer. Got to get in the LeBron talk. He's in Philly, by the way. I don't know if you knew that. I don't know if you read about that or saw that.
19: Only there was a show that could have informed America about this. Yes, that could have talked to America about this for 5 hours on a last week. But I'm sure he'll be just fine. He's playing for what? Like basically a sandwich. Like they didn't.
18: Yeah, I think it's $4 million.
19: Paying him money. Yeah, it's like, you know, like Bitcoin and a couple of chips. I hear it's like. Yeah, they're not really giving him anything, but he's certainly not making Zay Flowers money. See, professional segue to future stuff coming here.
18: Look at you. No, he is not. He's not even making Bijan Robinson money either. But you know who is? Brandon Combs, our executive producer, who we're going to welcome on as we play a little hot or cold. It's going to be tough. Brandon's going to show his professionalism because Cubs are in a dogfight right now against the Dodgers. He's watching that out of one eye, and we're going to play a little hot or cold here to kick off the final hour. But Brando, Cubbies are hanging on strong, man. They put up a good fight today against Skubal and the Dodgers up to this point so far.
20: I would give it all to make 1% of what Bijan Robinson is making. I'm just going to throw that out there right now.
19: I promise there would be no math here. Give it all right. Percent of what LeBron made today. It's like, yeah.
20: Yeah, no kidding. P. Crow Armstrong, the MVP of this league, extends the Cubs lead here. It's 3-1. Anyway, wow. I digress. Let's get to some hot or cold. I'm going to keep it pretty much college football related tonight, boys. Let's start with this one as I just lost my place on the rundown. Hold on 1 second. There we go. Ohio State.
19: Bill Bates.
18: Bill Bates, yeah. Pete's still thinking about Bill Bates. That was a hell of a pull.
19: I'm haunted that I got that. I don't know where I got that. I pulled that out of my brain, but yes.
20: That's hilarious. All right. Ohio State will miss the college football playoff this season. Hot or cold, Pete?
19: So if I'm saying that you're wrong, like super wrong, is that cold? That's how
20: cold.
18: Correct.
19: Yeah. It's cold. Yeah, no, they're not missing the college football. But I mean, they don't. The thing about it is these tough schedules are bad and tough if you're a mediocre team. If you've got Ohio State talent and you win games like they do every year, Ryan Day does not lose to mediocre teams. He'll lose to national championship level teams. He does not lose to like the Rutgers and Minnesotas of the world. So no, they will be going to the college football playoff, and I

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1: So, when you got to play Michigan at USC, at Indiana, at Texas, and when you got to play Oregon at home as well, that's a tough schedule. Like, it kind of reminds me.
2: When was the last time Ohio State, not counting 2020, when was the last time Ohio State won fewer than 11 games in a season?
1: I'll go like 2015.
2: I'm still scrolling here. The Luke Fickell era of 2011, and that is the only time they did not win at least 11 games since 2008. And before that, yeah, they have not lost fewer than 10 games or won fewer than 10 games. Now you're talking, you're getting to the 2001 era here. So it's crazy. And that, it could happen. This is a gauntlet. But
1: they're due.
2: Yeah, I'm going.
1: They're due, cool. Pete. They're due for some losses. That's what I'm telling myself. So
2: it's never a bad day when Ohio State loses. So we're all
1: that. That is a brutal. That is a brutal. If anybody's going to do it and make the playoffs, it would be Ohio State. But man, that is a schedule.
3: Yeah, look, I look at the schedule and I could see them losing at Texas. I could see them losing at Indiana. I could see them losing against Oregon. And look, just to make Monty happy, I would love to see them lose against Iowa. I'll tell you that much. I think that this team loses at least three games this year. I really do. I'm not a big believer in Ryan Day. I'm just not. And I don't think that
2: Right, but the 88% winning percentage is not good enough for you. So basically, we have learned on this that going to the national championship last year, not good enough, and winning 87% of your games. Do you know how many college football coaches can't win 60% of their games? The number is staggering. It's impossible. Ryan Day has done miracles at a place, even at like Ohio State.
3: Yeah, I just look. I'm looking at the schedule, and I'm just
2: not good enough. Yes.
3: Not good enough. Not good enough for Ryan.
1: I'm with
3: Day.
1: You, Brando.
3: I agree.
1: I'm with you. They're out. Pete's Wisconsin Badgers in the playoff this year. Colton Joseph season. They're going to shock the world.
3: Yeah.
2: Maybe they week even one.
3: Week one. Who knows?
2: Notre Dame. That's watch out, Irish. That's a dangerous game. But anyway, yes.
3: All right. Here we go. Georgia will go undefeated this year and return the SEC to the top with a natty. Hot or cold, PJ?
1: Undefeated. I don't see it. I think the schedule is, even though it's easier than what it's been the last few years. I mean, what Georgia's had to deal with the last few years has been really tough. This year on paper, like, they're going to be a favorite as they usually are in every single game that they play. The two games that jump out at you at Bama, at Ole Miss, you figure they probably lose one of those. As great as Kirby Smart has been, one of still the craziest stats and trends going right now, he's never beaten Bama in the regular season. So he's got to try and do that, and he's got to go on the road to do it. And then, you know, you get Florida this year, a game that will be played in Atlanta. You get Oklahoma, which could be tricky. At South Carolina, they always have like a road game every year where they're a big favorite and they squeak one out. So maybe that could be the South Carolina game this year. It's just so hard to go undefeated in a league like the Big Ten or the SEC. I know Indiana did it last year, but it's more likely that it doesn't happen than it does. Georgia to me feels like 11-1. So I'll say cold, but not by much. I do think they return to the SEC championship game. I think they win the SEC. I don't think they win the national championship or even get there. I don't think they're that good. But I think they win the SEC. I think they go 11-1. But I'll go cold on the undefeated and the natty.
2: All right, let me throw a quick trivia question at you. How many SEC championship games in a row has Georgia played in?
1: I think it's like five or six. Seven? I'll say six.
2: Nice.
1: Seven. Okay.
2: That's nice. Pretty good. Think of the current era of the SEC, where even when you do have it slightly down, that to go to five straight, I mean, like, Ohio State, remember, did not play in the Big Ten championship the year that

0: they went to the national champion, won the national title. I mean, it's hard in these leagues to go to five straight SEC championship games. I mean, to answer your question, I would say I'm going cold on the idea of going undefeated, but kind of lukish warm on the national championship front. Think about, you know, the SEC's down, SEC's down. Well, last year they lost a weird game to Alabama really, really early that could have gone the different way, magical game that went the wrong way at the last second. And then they lose that funky game against Ole Miss in the playoff that Trinidad went off. This year, you get the offense back. It needs a lot more explosion to it, but they didn't have it last year, and they almost turned out all right. Gunnar Stockton, I don't know if we even talked about him in the NFL quarterback front, but he's another one. And that defense last year was way young, and now they're pretty much all back, and they got a little more help. So they're right there. I don't think Texas is a national title contender out of the SEC, but I'll include the three big Big Ten teams, kind of lukish warm on Notre Dame, and, yeah, Georgia in that mix as well.
1: Yeah, I just look at this schedule, and I think that the one test for them, like the big test for them, is obviously Alabama, because like you said, Peach, they've never beat Alabama in the regular season, well, at least not in Kirby Smart's era. I think that they do this year. I really do. I think that this team is good enough to run the table, and I do think that they're good enough to push for a national title. I hope that you're right, Peach. I really do. I want it to be Notre Dame so damn bad. So damn bad. But I'm a burnt Irish fan, man. I just, there's going to be something that screws it up. I just think that Georgia's going to be that team this year. All right. If Notre Dame, speaking of Notre Dame, loses more than one game this season, they are out of the college football playoff. Hot or cold, Pete?
0: I'm going to qualify this by saying it depends on who those losses are to. Because if they lose like on a weird, if they lose to the Badgers to start the season, that stinks. But let's say they rip through everyone else and they lose at BYU and but beat Miami. I mean, if they lose to BYU and Miami, I will say hot that they are going to be out, because now all of a sudden you've got the ACC and Big 12. It's not like losing to Texas A&M, where that was kind of the key to this whole thing, is the loss to Texas A&M meant to Texas A&M and the SEC teams, you know, got, you know, bumped up as a whole. Whereas if you lose to BYU, well, if it's not BYU in the college football playoff, it's going to be the 10-2 team that beat BYU. Because what did the college football playoff committee do last year? Well, they did Miami beat Notre Dame, so we got to put Miami in, sort of thing. So I will say, yeah, I'll say that the 10-2, if they lose two games, are not going to get in it, because their rest of their schedule is so eh. So I'm going to say that's hot.
2: I'm with Pete on this one. It really all depends on who the losses are to. If they lose to both Miami and BYU, I think they're going to be out. If they beat one of those teams, especially if it's Miami, and they were to trip up in one of the other games on like a last second field goal or something like that, I think they probably end up getting in. It also depends on what Miami does, right, in the regular season. Like if Miami wins the ACC and Notre Dame beats the ACC champion, then that holds a lot of weight. So it really all depends. I think, too, just human nature with how they were left out of last year. And then you make the changes that if they're in the top 12, they're going to be in. I like, they're looking for every reason to put Notre Dame in because of the brand that they are, how good their team is on paper, all those sorts of things. So they really would have to lose like two pretty bad games, I think, for them to miss it. So I'll go cold on this, but you know, there is a chance. It depends on how the rest of the college football landscape shakes out, and who their losses are to. But I think
0: I can tell you real quick, that's not really how the college football playoff committee works. And like it's my favorite argument to anyone who says, oh, well, they want them in this year. You don't think they wanted to move heaven and earth last year to put Notre Dame in the college football playoff? Like if the whole, no. Every conspiracy theory, the committee doesn't really think like that. They really actually do try. They miss. They're kind of inept at times, but they don't really think like, wow, that would be awesome if we got Notre Dame. Because if they were, they would have put Notre Dame. The easy thing to do last year would have put Notre Dame in because they get way better ratings than a Miami. So I don't think they're going to do that quite like you're saying.
1: I think it's the exact opposite, Pete. I think they try to find ways to keep Notre Dame out. I really do, and I've thought that for a long time. I've thought that since 1991 when they got screwed out of a national title when they beat Florida State, and then Florida State got voted as a national champion. People hate Notre Dame because, one, I think a big part of it is Notre Dame won't join a conference, and two, I think people just, for whatever reason, have this thing about Notre Dame. I don't know what it is. I can't put my finger on it, but no, I don't think that the committee will try to get Notre Dame in. I think if Notre Dame loses one, they might not make the college football playoff.
0: You are out of your mind. It's ratings. It's TV. They would love nothing.
1: Then why didn't they put them in last year, Pete?
0: Because they don't, again, they don't think like that. That's not how it's, they didn't screw over Notre Dame. Actually, BYU is the team that actually got really screwed. But Notre Dame, they had two games. They lost them both. Like, it's, someone had to be left out. So, like, and I get your the thing with the, yes, technically the year that Florida State, but everyone, that was that year, everyone wanted St. Bobby of Bowden to get his national title. So that was the voters themselves. That wasn't an anti-Notre Dame thing. That was a pro-Bobby Bowden thing. But yeah, they would love nothing more than for Notre Dame to be in the college football playoff every year. They don't want James Madison or, you know, Tulane in this thing. They would love to have the big stars in it.
1: I just think if they would love it, they would have done it last year. Because I get what you're saying. They lost their two games last year, but that was early in the season. And I think that everybody, and I think you would probably agree with me, that had they played those games later in the season and it wasn't CJ Carr's first and second games being played with Marcus Freeman, that they win those games later in the season. And
0: you're confusing ineptitude with the desires, but yes. So yeah, so there isn't there's not the inherent bias, there's not the conspiracy when it comes to the college football playoff like people think it is. This was the whole Florida State argument of a couple years ago. They really and truly try, they're just not all that good at it.
2: All right. We're going to take a break. Linnell Willingham, host of Westwood One Sports Night, going to join us on the other side. PJ and Pete at MGM Tonight.

0: to let you know. 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
1: Pete and PJ here with you on a Tuesday. BetMGM Tonight, Westwood One Sports. And we are joined now by a guy coming up here on Westwood One Sports, host of Westwood One Sports Night, Linnell Willingham. 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
2: Also, give Linnell an espresso shot here, too. Like, he's been working it. He's been running all over the place to get here.
1: Between camp and the show, I mean, man, how much sleep you been getting in the last week or so?
3: On average, probably like 3 hours a night. Okay. It has been
2: too many.
3: Yeah, I'm about to say it's too many. But that's what this time of year is about, baby. I would not want to have it any other way. I feel now that during the NFL regular season, I can talk crap about pretty much every team now because I've just seen a couple. You know? It's kind of the trade-off.
1: There you go. When you go to training camp, like for people that have never been, you know, like kind of what is it like? What kind of things do you get to see? Like, what are the big takeaways when you go to these different places?
3: So I think that's been probably the coolest part about this, coming back on air and trying to do what you just said, kind of explain to the casual fan like how training camp works. And I think every fan, especially during this time of year, I hate to use this analogy. It's like we're drug addicts as fans right now. We need our fix. Any type of content that comes out of camp, whether it's a tweet, whether it's a highlight catch, people take it and run with it. So trying to let fans know, I guess, that training camp, very, very different than a NFL regular season game. So take everything that you hear and see during, you know, this time of year with a grain of salt. But, man, it's been fun to go out to a bunch of different facilities. Saturday, I got to do, you know, the show live from Pittsburgh Steelers camp for Back Together Football Weekend. That was awesome. And the Steelers, I want to shout out to the Rooney family. You see my background if you're watching here on the stream. I'm a massive Commanders fan. But I'll be honest, the ownership group that's in Washington has nothing on the ownership group that's, you know, been established, obviously, for years in Pittsburgh. And for those of you that don't know, Pittsburgh goes out to St. Vincent College for training camp. And the Steelers stay on a college campus, man, and it's the coolest thing ever. What's even cooler, they eat lunch together every day in the cafeteria. And guess who gets to be in that cafeteria with the players? The Steelers media members get to do that. So I think that's awesome. I'm eating lunch after practice, and Aaron Rodgers and Will Howard are sitting to the left of me. To the right of me, you see Jalen Ramsey, DK Metcalf, and another group of guys at the table. So it was just cool to get that up close and personal interaction with the guys. And I know every media group, you know, and every beat across the NFL doesn't get that type of access. So it was very, very cool.
2: So what have you seen so far that's impressed you the most? So out of all the training camps that you've gone to and seen, the thing that you're like, oh, wow, this, like, either whether it's a group or a player, or what did you say, like, okay, that's going to be a thing this season?
3: So people are going to maybe, you know, perk up a little bit in the tri-state area when I say this. The New York Giants, man, and the speed that they have at linebacker between Tremaine Edmonds and Arvell Reese, and then the front seven, or excuse me, the front four with the guys that they have coming off the edge, Kayvon Thibodeau, Brian Burns, Abdul Carter, who I'm really high on. I think Abdul Carter has the opportunity, you know, to be on the short list of Defensive Player of the Year candidates, man. He was, you know, one of the top pressure leaders last year in the NFL. It only turned into, I believe, you know, about four sacks, but he's got juice off of the edge, and I think, you know, you're going to see that sack total really improve this year. But, man, everyone's going to look at this Giants defensive line and think, well, you know, Dexter Lawrence now in Cincinnati, how are they going to stop the run? How are they going to, you know, collapse the pocket? I like the dudes that they have on the interior right now. I was a big fan of DJ Reader. They brought him in via free agency, and then their second-round pick from a season ago, Darius Alexander out of Toledo, a guy that's got some real inside, you know, pass rush juice. He ended the practice that I was at with the Giants with the interception of Jackson Dart. So if that's any sort of indicator as to, you know, how disruptive this Giants defensive line is going to be, man, you know, seeing a guy like him come along as well is huge. When you got that type of speed on the interior at the linebacker spot between Arvell Reese and Tremaine Edmonds, Giants want to be a run first team. You're trying to install your run stuff right now. How the hell do you do it with those two blowing up every play? So that's kind of how practice is going. If both of you have gotten
2: how does the skill guys look? I mean, between the injuries to Scataboo and Neighbors, and with Dart, his concussion concerns. How do the skill parts look to go along with that defense?
3: Yeah, it was interesting to say the least, man. Like the practice that I was at, it was hard for them to move the football because of, they had a pretty heavy emphasis on the run game that day. So I was part of it as well. But the skill group is interesting. They're a deep, deep wide receiver group. When you add Malik Neighbors to the fold as well, obviously he's coming off of the ACL tear and they're slowly continuing to work him back into it. But I think there's the situation right now with the Giants is three guys fighting for one roster spot. I think it's Odell Beckham Jr. I think it's Braxton Berrios. And I think it's Juju Smith-Schuster. And the surprising candidate is in the league, Braxton Berrios, because his ability, one, he's made plays throughout the course of training camp. Odell has as well over the past couple of days, according to folks out there in New York. But Braxton Berrios, with his ability to help you on special teams as a kick returner and as a punt returner, I think he may have the leg up. Odell Beckham is not guaranteed a roster spot. I hope, New York Giants fans understand that. I'm saying that, but ironically today, some of the tweets coming out of Giants camp said, yeah, he was getting in, some of that slot receiver rotation with that first team offense. So we'll see. I'm not super bullish on them. They're a deep group. I don't know if outside of Malik Neighbors, there's that alpha in the room, though.
1: We're talking with Linnell Willingham here on BetMGM Tonight, host of Westwood One Sports Night, Monday through Wednesday, 11 p.m. to 3 a.m. Eastern Time. You can catch him coming up in about 30 minutes. Give him a follow on X at Nell_BTP. Linnell, so you've seen six teams already so far in training camp. The Browns will be your seventh coming up on Friday. You saw the Ravens back on July 30th. Zay Flowers signed that big extension today. They got the new offensive coordinator in Declan Doyle, a new head coach in Jesse Minter. And everything I've been seeing, man, Jacoby Lane pops every day, the rookie wide receiver out of USC. So give me your thoughts on what you saw out of the new look offense and specifically the wide receiver group.
3: Yeah, the Ravens are going to be fun, man. I think I was talking to somebody within the organization when I was there, and I don't want to give their name up because they gave me a pretty juicy quote. They described and compared last year's offense and this year's offense. They described the offense last year under Todd Monken as kind of like they were freestyling out there on a week-in, week-out basis. A lot more structure, a lot more continuity that we're going to see week-in and week-out with this offense under Declan Doyle. The biggest thing that I know Baltimore wanted to accomplish with the hire of him is marrying up your run and your pass game, having defenses guess. One thing that stood out, right off of the rip is it felt like in the first team period, the first two team periods, you saw Lamar Jackson working exclusively under center. And that's something that, he's going to have to get used to. I know he spoke about it, ad nauseum throughout the course of the offseason, but just seeing him work off of play action, guys, turning his back to a defense, the bootleg stuff that's going to be there off of it. I expect him to, continue to show a mastery of this offense as the summer progresses. He looked really good in practice the other day. One thing that stands out, a lot of pre-snap motion. And if you think about a guy like Zay Flowers, a smaller wide receiver, getting the big-time bag that he got today, how can you maximize him? You send him in motion. You get him free releases off the line of scrimmage, and he continues to just terrorize NFL defenses. This Jacoby Lane kid, though, man, I don't know if the NFL – if he does this in the regular season – the Ravens may end up being the best offense in football. He made a crazy play today, and I didn't get to see it, obviously, because I wasn't there. But when I was there the other day, he made a ridiculous play. Lamar Jackson off of play action throws it about 45 yards deep over the middle, and Jacoby Lane, comes up with the football over two defenders. And you're like, wow, like this kid is special. The thing that sticks out about Jacoby Lane is actually off the field with me. The Ravens had, a bunch of special needs fans in attendance, and just watching – his interaction with those fans and his interaction with the, the other fans, and you see him on social media. He is a happy-go-lucky guy that I think fits the personality of what the Baltimore Ravens have right now on offense.
2: How did Derrick Henry look so far?
3: Big. Just big. That was my first time, getting to see him up close and personal. I'm a failed Division III defensive lineman, so I still got that ego in me a little bit. But when you stand next to a guy like Derrick Henry, I think, hell no, no way I'd ever be able to bring a guy like him to the ground. He's the other guy that I think is a real beneficiary of this offense. We'll see if he is. I don't know how his running style fits in kind of a zone blocking scheme, right? He's more of a power back that you want to get downhill. I don't want him, you know, thinking too much. I want him putting one foot in the ground and kind of getting uphill. He's going to have to use his vision more in this offense, but we've seen him over the course of his career. He's going to be a first ballot Hall of Famer at the running back position. I expect him to do well in the system, but it's going to be interesting to see how he actually gets acclimated to it.
1: Your Commanders, what'd you think of Jaden? How did he look? Sonny Styles on defense, maybe some other guys. What were your overall takeaways from Washington?
3: Yeah, when it comes to the Commanders, I was only there on day one, so I'll be back in Ashburn tomorrow morning to catch practice, get like 3 hours of sleep again. It'll be great. The first day that I was there, though, they didn't look particularly sharp offensively. Now, most of what you saw during the competitive periods was a lot of red zone work, good on good. And you think about it, first day of training camp, you're installing a new offense, and then you're running red zone stuff in a condensed area. The ball wasn't coming out on time, it felt like, but it was a byproduct of just how sticky the coverage was in the back end, fueling this narrative that Washington, you know, has nothing at wide receiver outside of Terry McLaurin. I couldn't disagree more. One dude that has stood out, you know, who stood out rather on that first day and then throughout the spring was Antonio Williams, the wide receiver out of Clemson. It's almost like he is a basketball player playing the wide receiver position. When you talk about his releases off of the line of scrimmage, in and out crosses, things of that nature, really good route runner, really good feet. I wondered, you know, as they got the pads on, and I believe they've had them on the last 2 days, how would he deal with, like, the physicality of a slot corner like a Mikey Samuels still or a Amik Robertson? And according to all the reports out of camp, I mean, it has been smooth sailings for Antonio Williams. I expect him to be a second or third leading receiver on this team. He has really impressed this coaching staff, and they've given him the opportunity to get big-time reps with his first-team offense here. So he continues to make plays in our camp. It's early, though. That's the thing about training camp. You asked me earlier, you know, PJ, what do fans not get about camp? It's long. And just because a guy made a play on August 4th doesn't mean he's going to make the final 53. Doesn't mean he's going to be a part of what you see coming up in September. So, like I said earlier, take everything that you see during this time of year with a grain of salt. But I'm geeking too, guys. I got the patch on right now, baby. I am ready for NFL football.
1: I love it. We're talking with Linnell Willingham here on BetMGM tonight. Talk to me about the Eagles, Linnell, right? I mean, so much talk about that offense. Sean Mannion, Jalen Hurts. That O-line's got to play a lot better. They just gave Jalen Carter all that money. It's a big year for Sirianni. Any really big takeaways from watching that offense in person?
3: Jalen Hurts, when I went there, everyone said that was his best day of practice, and it looked like it. He was sharp. He actually started the 7-on-7 period with a pick six to Quinion Mitchell, but after that was just absolutely lights out. They're moving into a different offensive scheme as well under Sean Mannion, going to more of a West Coast zone run scheme. And, you know, a lot of questions for Jalen Hurts. It's a big year for him, right? Not a lot of guaranteed money left on his contract. This year will, I think, determine, you know, whether or not the Philadelphia Eagles want to keep him around long-term. Everyone looks at the Eagles' offense and goes, well, what do they do minus A.J. Brown? They looked fine yesterday without A.J. Brown. Dontavion Wicks, Devontae Smith, Elijah Moore, who had the catch of practice. Jalen Hurts hits him on a 45-yard skinny post, and he goes up and high points the football. He's a slighter frame receiver, so to see him do that was awesome. He hooked up with Elijah Moore over the middle a couple of times, too. They just look comfortable is what I would say. Talking about the Philadelphia Eagles in that pass game, Jalen Hurts was accurate, and it looked good, man. I know it was just one training camp practice. I'm not going to read too much into it like I told you all not to do. But they look good on offense. The defense, to me, is what I think is going to be that separating factor for Philadelphia. They have the chance to be – their expectation internally should be as, hey, we're the best defense in the National Football League. They go out and they add Rick Woolen from the Super Bowl champs, and he just adds to that profile of that defense. They're big. They're nasty. They're long at all three levels of the defense. The two new interior, you know, excuse me, the two newly paid interior defensive tackles in Jordan Davis and Jalen Carter are out there game wrecking, doing their thing. The edge rush group, and we didn't see Jonathan Grenard because he's on PUP right now with a little bit of a shoulder injury. The edge group is what excites me about Philadelphia. Nolan Smith didn't finish 2025 because of some injuries, and they let Jalix Hunt, their second-year edge rusher, really get a lot more snaps. He had a career-high 6.5 sacks. You bring him back along with Nolan Smith. They brought in Jonathan Grenard for the Minnesota Vikings. You brought in AJ Epenesa from the Buffalo Bills. You brought in Arnold Ebukadi from the Atlanta Falcons. That's just like four or five guys I just listed, guys off the edge that can really, you know, get after the quarterback. We know what they are in the secondary. I think Cooper DeJean playing safety full time this year is going to be interesting to see, or not playing safety full time, but, you know, continuing to interchange within that secondary. You see him lined up in the nickel as a big slot. You see him, you know, in the back half as another safety. Marcus Epps is kind of the outcast on this defense is what I would say, in terms of, like, everyone else is a pretty household name, and he's not. Vic Fangio trusts him, though, according to folks that I talked to yesterday, and he's going to be, you know, that safety opposite of Cooper DeJean most times in that base.
2: Who's going to be the star of this Eagles attack? Is it going to be Hurts? Is it going to be Barkley? Or how does this, in terms of how they've made this look, yeah, and how, what you were able to see in the practice you went at, how, what's the thought about how they're going to move? Is it going to be just that quick hitting West Coast style, or is it really going to be kind of back to a couple of years ago where, you know, it was mostly Barkley, where now in this sort of attack, they're theoretically supposed to have bigger holes to run through?
3: I think it fits this offensive line. You're not going to have to think, right? A zone blocking scheme, either stepping left or stepping right most of the time, not to, like, oversimplify it. So I think the offensive linemen in Philadelphia are happy about that. You think about what they have at tight end and tackle with Mailata and Lane Johnson and Dallas Goedert. Like, that's the type of personnel along your offensive line that you need to be good in this system. You got to have athletic dudes that can, you know, reach, block, and get out on the perimeter. In terms of, like, who leads the offense, I think they're going to put a lot on Jalen Hurts in terms of him having to create big plays through the passing game, something that, you know, we've seen them do at times. I think he is probably the most over-scrutinized quarterback in the NFL. When you think about the fact that he's been to two Super Bowls, he's won one, he outplayed Pat Mahomes in both of them, he's been a Super Bowl MVP, yet there's conversation about him being the guy long-term in Philly. I think it is laughable. He's already the greatest Eagles quarterback in franchise history. I don't know what Eagles fans are looking for. I give him a hard time because you see my background. I'm a Commanders fan. I call him a Birkin bag, right? I think he's like an accessory to what the Eagles like to do, man. But I think he is going to be put on Front Street this year and be asked to, you know, throw guys open and play on time, most importantly, because, like, that's the biggest thing about a West Coast offense.
1: Love it. Linnell, what do we have coming up on the show tonight? I assume a lot of NFL talk.
3: A lot of NFL talk. We're going to talk about the Athletics quarterback list. I'm very, very interested in that. We'll obviously talk about the coaches poll in college football that came out. So a lot to get to coming up on Western One Sports tonight. NFL tight end, former NFL tight end for the Redskins, the Niners, the Texans, and the Falcons, Logan Paulson, are going to stop by the program as well and take a spin around the NFL with us. So keep it locked here, baby, on Western One Sports.
1: There you go. 11 p.m., 3 a.m. Eastern time. Check it out. Linnell Willingham, give him a follow on X, at Nell_BTP. Linnell, appreciate the time, man. Have a great show.
3: Keep kicking ass, boys.
1: There you go. Linnell Willingham. Good stuff. Pete Futak, if I gave you a free plane ticket and a credential to go check out any training camp this offseason, you could go see any of the 30 teams, who would you go want to see?
2: I'm just geeked out. I want to follow Linnell around. That's fun stuff. It's, you know, I've been to a couple of these things before. It's, you know, it's, if I'm going out to any of the 32 camps and what I want to see, like, basically, where am I getting my hard knocks, you know, fix in person? I probably, even though it's on the NFL Network every 5 seconds, I kind of want to watch this quarterback battle in Cleveland. I know it's not high end. I'm still a believer that Shedeur Sanders can be an elite NFL quarterback. And mm-hmm. Deshaun Watson for so long was good and obviously fell off the map. But certainly that situation all the way around is just fascinating to me. I guess I would go see that quarterback. I mean, it's kind of boring to go to see the Browns. They're not going to do anything. But now you don't have Myles Garrett. Now it's more offensive oriented. Let's see what this thing does. I guess that's the camp I'd be most interested in.
1: Okay. That's a good one. The Browns. Linnell's going to go check them out on Friday, see what's up there with Cleveland. I kind of want to go see what's up with the Patriots. You know, I want to see the vibes around Vrabel. I want to see what that's like these days. Drake May, AJ Brown, what's that looking like? Some of the guys on defense as well. So I think the Patriots would probably be my answer if I had to go visit any of the training camps of the 30 teams.
2: We're gonna ask Vrabel about, hey Vrabel, what, you know, what was up with that? Seriously, if every NFL if every football coach had to get in trouble for that, you wouldn't have football coaches. But like I don't know. I'd like to see it for see Drake May and see, like, now you got AJ Brown, now you've got more receivers, now you've got more, you know, pop, and let's see, you know, the Travion Henderson versus Ramondre Stevenson running back battle, and see if you find the offense that was not there in the Super Bowl last year because everything else was working. See if this is for real or if this was just kind of mirage. They just sort of fell into this the Super Bowl last year, just to see if that offense can really take it to another level.
1: Yeah, they're going to be interesting. I think they're going to have a Super Bowl hangover, but we'll see if they prove me wrong. We're going to take a timeout. BetMGM tonight. We wrap up the show next year, Westwood One Sports, with Pete and PJ.
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0: he'll be back again tomorrow, right? Pete, you joining me tomorrow on the show?
1: I think I'm Thursday. I think you get the great, great Gabe Ramirez tomorrow.
0: Yeah, I get Gabe tomorrow. Very good. So me and Gabe tomorrow.
1: Gabe Ramirez, Pete
0: back on Thursday. Looking forward to gambling Gabe. I know he's a big White Sox fan. Has to be thrilled with how...
1: He's fresh off Lollapalooza, too, by the way. He's got a Lollapalooza gig, so he got to be part of the whole fun over here.
0: Man. When have you ever gone to Lollapalooza before?
1: Oh, yeah, a bunch of times. Usually over the last few years, though, I get tickets, even though there's no... This year, there's no one I really wanted to see. But, yeah, I used to go all the time, but not really anymore. Not that they've gone more towards the artist side rather than the band side. So,
0: yeah,
1: not lately.
0: But
1: it was funny. Yeah, so you had this year you had Big Ten Media Days on one side of Michigan Avenue and Lala on the other. So like the Big Ten media people like had zero clue what Lala, I was literally asked a bunch of times, what is this Lala thing across the street? And one guy, and that my running joke was like, so, you know, where do you stand? Are you going to see Lord or John Summit? Which end of the field are you going to take? You know, it's, you know, the big argument for tonight. And the thing was, everyone's like, oh, well, you know, Kurt Cignetti's coming tomorrow. Yeah, Kurt Cignetti's talking. Meanwhile, 150,000 people across the street don't have the first freaking clue who Kurt Cignetti is or what he's talking about, or do they care? So it's amazing how you had this kind of cross section of, you know, crazy fandoms of the world.
0: What a scene that is. So they hold Lala at, what is that, Grant Park?
1: Grant Park.
0: Hyde Park? Grant Park. Yeah. Gotcha. Very cool.
1: So, yeah, it expands the whole lakefront. It's absolutely gorgeous. But, yeah, no, I did not go this year. My kids did, and they are still crashing over it.
0: Oh, traffic must have been just insane.
1: Except though, yes, you can't drive there, but you figured it out. You can take trains and other things to get out of there pretty fast. It's actually pretty easy. They've streamlined it a whole lot there. But yes, I warned all my media people, don't drive on Thursday to the Chicago Hilton because you are never going to get out of there.
0: Probably wise. But that's good. Wow. Crazy weekend in Chicago, and crazy night at Wrigley as the Cubbies with a 5-1 win over the Dodgers tonight. Tarik Skubal makes his Dodger debut, pitches pretty well, 6 innings, 4 hits, 2 earned, 6 strikeouts. But the Dodgers now have lost their 5th straight game.
1: Loser.
0: Astros.
1: Loser. Bum. Yep. Not worth it.
0: If the Dodgers don't win the World Series, Pete, who would be your pick to win it?
1: Oh, gosh. I actually have no clue. I mean, I would hope it would be one of the Chicago teams. I would hope it would be the Cubs that would figure this one out. But like, again, it's such the playoffs in baseball are so funky because it really is about it. The series are so fast. They take on such a life of their own. It's different than any other series sport where it's not like the NBA where you can kind of sense it out and you feel it out. It really is like, oh dear God, you've got this pitcher coming up. You know, then 2 days later and you're screwed. And so it's got to be Dodgers or bust, but it actually is a great playoff format now, the way they've set this up. So it's not so, you know, flukish with the wild card format. So I would hope, I'm just going to say the Cubs, just because I'd love to see them do this again.
0: Certainly could be the Cubs. Brandon in the chat is saying that Philadelphia would be his pick. If it's not the Dodgers, he's going with the Phillies. I think my pick right now would be the Red Sox, Pete. They are so freaking hot, dude. I think they just won.
1: But
0: their
1: doesn't
0: 26th.
1: That not translate? Isn't that over the years the hot team coming in usually gets just walloped like right out of the gate?
0: Usually in most sports, yes, but in baseball, I think more often than not, you actually want to tend to be hot going in to the postseason, especially when you're like playing playoff baseball for like, you know, 5 weeks, 7 weeks, those sorts of things. You know, when you're a team like the Rays or the Dodgers and you've known since like May that you're going to be in the postseason, it can be tough sometimes for those teams to ramp it back up. I mean, the Red Sox were one of the worst teams in the American League. They're 26-3 in their last 29 games, and now they're 10 games above 500. They're squarely in the playoffs and maybe even have a shot at catching the Rays for the AL East. They beat the White Sox 14-2 today in Fenway. Pete, fun show. Linnell Willingham up next, Westwood One Sports Night. I'll be back tomorrow with Gabe Ramirez right here on BetMGM tonight. We will see you then. Have a great rest of your evening.
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A Tuesday night edition of What's Up on Sports Night coming right at you with the youngest in charge and L. Willingham getting you up to 3 a.m. Eastern Time. Number to hit us up, 310-840-4910. You can do that on the talking text line. Remember, if you're listening on one of over 200 plus affiliates out there nationwide on the AM FM dial, we appreciate you tapping in that way. 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Social media has been abuzz with that content over the past couple of days. A little bit of a break on the training camp tour right now. Be in Washington tomorrow, getting an up-close and personal look at the Commanders, and then the tour continues. We're back on the road coming up on Thursday, taking a trip to Berea, Ohio, to check out the Cleveland Browns. Really, really excited. Really, really excited about that. Addie Bates popping in the chat, saying, everyone stop it! My show is on. You better stop what you're doing. Westwood One Sports Night coming right at you. I'm geeked up for tonight, baby. A lot to get to. Money, money, money thrown around in the National Football League here today. I'm excited about it, man. There are two contracts that were given out, ladies and gentlemen, that I think are going to totally change the way that those positions are viewed and looked at from now moving forward in the National Football League, man. I am geeked up, ready to get right into it. Let's start out in the Windy City. Darnell Wright, the right tackle for the Chicago Bears. Big time new money, resetting the tackle market as a whole. 4-year, $116 million deal, $29 million AAV, the most in history for a right tackle. And now when you look at the Chicago Bears and what they are as an offensive line, Darnell Wright's story is really awesome. I think Bears fans have really shown patience with Darnell Wright over the early portion of his career, because it was not perfect, it was not pretty to start his career. And he has quickly established himself, though, into one of the best tackles in the National Football League. And, you know, when you look at the Bears as a whole, good move for them as an organization. When you're a team looking to ascend into that next stratosphere, guys, you don't want distractions like a contract negotiation in the background, right? You want everything to be about ball. You know what I'm saying? And for the Chicago Bears, if they can keep it all about ball, and it seems like they are, they have a shot to make a massive, massive leap coming up during the 2026 season. And when I say a massive leap, some of you are probably saying, well damn, Linnell, they were one game away from the NFC Championship game a year ago. Yeah, I know. One game away. I think the Chicago Bears, if all things go well for them in 2026, they can represent the NFC in the Super Bowl. Everyone talks about, you know, some of the high-octane offenses across the NFL, the Bills and, you know, the Chiefs and the Ravens and the Bengals. I think we need to put the Chicago Bears in that same conversation. Year two of Caleb Williams under Ben Johnson, I expect him to be on the short list of MVP candidates. He's on the cover of Madden. He's got the Iceman, you know, thing trademarked. He's ready to roll. Came into camp 15 pounds lighter. I cannot wait to see this offense in Chicago. Last year,

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1: Kobe Bryant, one of their major free agent acquisitions from the Seattle Seahawks, goes down with a knee injury. He's going to miss the next 8 to 10 weeks. But here's the thing. It's August, guys. That's fine. It's cool if he's going to miss the next 8 to 10 weeks. It's August. He'll be back, you know, at the start of the regular season, or after the first month, rather, of the regular season, and hopefully, you know, be able to help this Bears defense. Their pass rush coming up in 2026 is going to determine success or failure. They were an opportunistic defense last year. I believe they led the NFL in interceptions, if I'm not mistaken, and they were one of the best defenses in football. What they have at the pass rush spot with Montez Sweat and Grady Jarrett coming over on the interior, I don't know if it's enough. That's my big question when it comes to the Chicago Bears. Are they going to be able to rush the passer? Because if they can't, then I don't know how good this defense is going to be. Because look, one thing that, to me, I think varies on a year-in, year-out basis when it comes to the NFL is turnovers. Teams, there isn't just a defense, guys, that turns teams over ad nauseum every year. There's no defense like that. It's like the injury bug in the NFL kind of varies. I look at turnovers and, you know, that stat the same way. You're never going to get year in, year out consistency. Last year, the ball routinely bounced, you know, in their favor, talking about Chicago. This year, they're going to have to create their own luck and create, you know, their own turnovers. And I think Montez Sweat is under as much pressure as any player in the National Football League coming up in 2026. Think about the monster contract that he is working on that he got from the Chicago Bears after being traded from Washington a couple of seasons ago. I'm not hating on the brother. I ain't pocket watching. He has not lived up to the deal. Bottom line, Montez Sweat, you are under the microscope when it comes to the 2026 Chicago Bears. You got to shake a leg or lose one. They need him to be a double-digit sack guy year in and year out. Forcing fumbles, getting the football back to this offense that I think, you know, is going to be one of the best in the NFL. We had somebody type it in the YouTube chat. Truthy 2026 telling a lie, saying the Bears are going to go 7-10 this year. I don't know, man. I don't know. For them to win seven games, they would have to be battered by injury. Now, what I will say is this. I think the NFC conference as a whole is really, really strong. Really, really strong. Outside of the Arizona Cardinals, the Saints, and the Falcons, I think every team in the NFC is formidable and can make the playoffs. Honestly, I think there are only three teams. I just gave it to you. The Cardinals aren't making the damn playoffs. I don't even know how confidently I'm saying that the Saints aren't going to make the playoffs because I like what they've done this offseason, but I'll put them in that bucket as well. Those are really the only three teams that I think are like bottom feeders, you know, in this conference. So if they do go 7-10, maybe it's a byproduct of the division that they play in and then the rest of the NFC being really strong.
2: Just replace the Saints with the Panthers and then you're good. Because your boy Bryce Young, we know how he gets down.
1: Well, 100%. We know that they're not making the playoffs. That division has been battered by injury, by the way. Talking about the NFC South, the Panthers are on life support already after 2 weeks of camp. We just saw Jaylon Walker, unfortunately, tear his ACL for the Atlanta Falcons. They're the team that should be scared crapless. Your two top pass rushers from a year ago, both rookies, are going to miss significant time this year. I don't know what Roger Goodell is going to do to James Pierce as a punishment for, you know, his, you know, DV situation that he's dealing with. But we know Jaylon Walker is now going to be gone for all of 2026. They don't have a healthy quarterback over there in Atlanta. Tough situation there. When it comes to the Falcons, but I don't know, guys. I feel like last year, going back to Chicago here for a second, I feel like last year, Caleb Williams, despite finishing sixth in the NFL in touchdowns, seventh in the NFL in passing yards, I feel like he didn't even play that well. He had a 58% completion percentage. I think as the year went on, he continued to get better and better and better, and we saw it kind of culminate in the postseason with him making big-time throw after big-time throw after big-time throw. I think Caleb Williams, by the time the 2026 season is over, is going

0: going to be viewed as a consensus top 10 quarterback in the National Football League. I hope that is the case now. It should be the case already. But by season's end, not only will he be considered a top 10 quarterback, I think he's going to be pushing the top five. Think about the four horsemen right now, the four guys that we know are at the top. Joe Burrow, Lamar Jackson, Pat Mahomes. I'm forgetting the fourth one. Joe Burrow, Pat Mahomes, Lamar Jackson, Josh Allen. Jeez. Matt Stafford's the guy that's currently getting put at fifth by a lot of these, you know, list people. By the time the season's over, I don't believe Matt Stafford's going to hold down that spot anymore. I think it's going to be Caleb Williams. I think he's got a legitimate shot to be that guy in that next tier of elite quarterbacks in the NFL. I truly do believe it. I think the entire quarterback class of 24, the four guys that are good, I think those guys are all jockeying for that fifth best quarterback spot in the NFL, and they will be by season's end. I believe Jaden Daniels will be in that conversation. I believe Drake May will be in that conversation. In Denver, Colorado, stand the hell up. I believe Bo Nix will be in that conversation. Think about Bo Nix and what his pre-draft was like and how we talked about him throughout the course of his career. Played a lot of football. Had a lot of ups and downs throughout the course of his career. That final year at Oregon really changed the perspective on him in terms of, you know, him being viewed as a first-round talent. And it was still not a consensus opinion once draft season rolled around in 2024. Last year, he was awesome, man. And in the playoffs, I think you saw, and throughout the regular season, he's almost like Josh Allen light. And I know that comparison may piss a lot of people off because Josh Allen is a special, special guy at the quarterback position. But, like, that's who I comp Bo Nix to. Ridiculous arm talent. I'm not going to say ridiculous arm talent. Let me chill out on Bo Nix. But he can push the football down the field with accuracy, man. And you saw him make plays continuously off schedule. You see him make plays with his legs. Bo Nix going into year number three. That's the other thing about that 24 quarterback class, guys. They're only in year three. Caleb is only going into year three. Jaden Daniels is only going into year three. Drake May is only going into year three. They're just scratching the surface in terms of how good they're going to be. I was talking to Logan Paulson a little bit earlier today, and he'll join the program coming up later tonight. Former NFL tight end, 10-year vet for the Commanders, Falcons, Niners. He's going to join the program. And I asked Logan, I said, man, I think this is the best era of quarterback play that we've ever seen in the history of the sport. I think we're in the golden age of quarterback play in the National Football League. There are, between the four horsemen, Lamar Jackson, Pat Mahomes, Josh Allen, and Joe Burrow, between those guys, the three studs from the class of 2024, and Bo Nix is just a tier below them. I know I just comped them to Josh Allen, but I'm going to slow the hell down. I got excited here on Westwood One Sports Night. You should be too, baby. Like, subscribe, comment. Make sure you hit us up on YouTube too. Just search Westwood One Sports Night. I think by the end of this season, man, you all are going to see it. The four horsemen, Matthew Stafford, the three guys that I just named from the 2024 class that are in that, you know, upper echelon conversation. Jordan Love, somebody that I'm super high on at the quarterback position. I mean, there's dude, C.J. Stroud, once he is able to bounce back, because I believe that he will, he's going to be in that conversation. There are a lot of good quarterbacks right now in the National Football League. There are. Dak Prescott. It's the most high-level quarterback play I think we've ever had in the league at one time. I firmly believe that. When I was coming up through high school, middle school, Peyton Manning, Tom Brady, Ben Roethlisberger, Phillip Rivers, I would never put Eli Manning in that conversation, so Giants fans, kiss it. But you pick up what I'm putting down. Am I off base with that? Because Logan pushed back on it. He did. He said, well, brother, I played in an era with Peyton Manning and Tom Brady. I said, okay, I understand. But just because they're not Peyton Manning or Tom Brady right now doesn't mean they can't be. When Caleb Williams reaches his ceiling, guys, we're talking about the next Patrick Mahomes. When Jaden Daniels reaches his full potential, it's the next Lamar Jackson or better. When Drake May reaches his full potential, we're talking about the next Joe Burrow or better. This is the golden era of quarterback play, and I think as this 26 season plays on, especially if the 24 class can live up to their expectation, I think you all are going to see it, man. This is the golden age of quarterback play in the National Football League. And I think Caleb Williams, of all the young guys, is at the front of that line. Of all the youngsters that I named, and we're talking specifically about that 24 class, I think Caleb Williams is at the front of the bus. Will he be at the end of the season? No. That's the question. Ben Johnson going into year number two as the head coach of the Chicago Bears. Success or failure, he's going to have a big hand in it. I thought he was awesome last year as a play caller in year one as a head coach for the Chicago Bears. They re-signed their big offensive tackle, Darnell Wright, today, really solidifying their offensive line. They brought in Jedrick Wills via free agency as well. Here is Ben Johnson earlier in camp talking about the big dudes up front along this line of scrimmage.
1: If I was the Hard Knocks cams, like if I'm looking at the one place I'll get the most out of in your first pad of practice, what position group and what?
2: Well, we're looking at the big guys. It's O-line and D-line. It's the first time all year we've been able to put the pads on. And so you go through OTAs and you know, you really can't make any judgments. And so we'll see a lot of competition come out. We got one-on-ones going on first thing once we get lubed up and ready to go. And I think it's going to be a lot of fun.
0: Hey, man, I'm on board with it. I think it is going to be a lot of fun. I do. I fully expect Chicago to be one of those teams, man, in 2026 that is a thorn in everyone's side. And maybe I should give them more credit than that, because when I say thorn in the side, it's almost like, oh, you come out of nowhere. Not the case. Not the case at all with Chicago. You are going to know about them early on in the season. They're not going to sneak up on anybody moving forward, man. They're not. But I think in 2026, baby, they got a chance to be one of the legit Super Bowl contenders in the NFC. And I think in turn, if they have that team success, right? Excuse me. It'll be a result of Caleb Williams taking them there, man. Don't wait to crown these guys that were drafted in 2024. I think last year, Drake and Caleb showed you, Jaden showed you in year one. They've already arrived. We'll see if they can continue to advance as we move further and further throughout their career, man. A lot more to get to here on a Tuesday night edition of Westwood One Sports Night. Youngest in charge, Anel Willingham, rocking out with you as we get you up to 3 a.m. Eastern time. Number to hit us up, 310-840-4910. That's how you reach us on the talking text line. I was out in Baltimore last week. It was stop number two on my training camp tour. Maybe I should go to every camp, because I went to Baltimore, I interviewed Zay Flowers, and the next thing you know, wham, he got paid. I'll give you the contract details, plus how the wide receiver market has changed forever. Next, here on Westwood One Sports Night.
3: Bears QB Caleb Williams is generating a ton of hype. 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

0: 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Here's Linnell Willingham.
1: Yes, indeedy. You're the big voice guy. Youngest in charge. Linnell Willingham rocking out with you as we get you up to 3 a.m. Eastern time. A Tuesday night edition. Oh, what's with one Sports Night? We appreciate you tapping in. 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Make sure you subscribe to that page to get exclusive training camp coverage. My training camp tour continues this weekend. Technically, it continues tomorrow because I'm going out to Commanders practice, but we'll be back on the road officially coming up this weekend as I take a trip to Berea, Ohio to visit Shador Sanders in the Cleveland Browns. That quarterback competition, certainly fascinating. Speaking of the AFC North, big time money given out in the AFC North. Zay Flowers inking a 4-year, $140 million extension, $35 million per year for Zay Flowers. And I'll be honest, right? When I first saw the contract and I first saw the numbers, I thought, damn, it's a lot of money for Zay Flowers. This is no shade or slight to Zay Flowers, but man, when I think about a guy getting $35 million per year on average, right? That's in the same neighborhood as Justin Jefferson. That's in the same neighborhood as CeeDee Lamb. And it's no slight, no shade to Zay Flowers. He is not those dudes. He's just not. He is just not. Now, in terms of what he means to the Ravens offense, they had to do it. They had to. He is their number one wide receiver. He had a career year last year in Baltimore. And in this offense under Declan Doyle, where they're going to be using a lot more motion, getting him some free releases, I believe that he's going to have a big time year. Here is my bigger overarching thought, though, on the wide receiver position and where I think things are going to get crazy. At what point is enough enough? What do I mean by that? At what point are teams going to look at their wide receiver when it's time to pay them? At what point are they going to look at them and go, psh, I mean, these guys are a dime a dozen coming out in the draft. We're now look at the highest paid wide receiver in terms of AAV. It's Jaxon Smith-Njigba at $42 million per. And you look at the cap hit, right? At some point, I think when you look at the importance of wide receiver, right? It's an important position. I will give it to you. But at some point when you're team building as a general manager and you've got a wide receiver eating up a super large chunk of the cap, you're going to wonder, hey, does the value of the contract match the impact that's made on the football field? That's where I think we're headed at wide receiver. It's a dangerous place that we potentially could be going to. Because I look at wide receiver and go, man, there's really no way. Because here's what's going to happen next. Ja'Marr Chase is going to get paid. Probably coming up. He's 25. He's going to get another deal coming up probably at the end of the 2027 season. He's going to get another contract. And at that point, he's going to want to surpass Jaxon Smith-Njigba, who's the highest guy right now. Justin Jefferson gets probably going to get paid before Ja'Marr Chase. We're going to be paying these guys $50 million per year. That's the thing where I'm looking at going, oh, all right now. I understand how good Ja'Marr Chase is, how good Justin Jefferson is. I don't care how good you are. There's no wide receiver that I'm going to be willing to pay $50 million annually to. It's a wide receiver, guys. They're a dime a dozen. Ever since the evolution of 7-on-7 at the high school level, you have seen wide receivers become a dime a dozen. I'm telling you. It's the position that every kid wants to play growing up. There is a surplus of wide receiver talent in the NFL, in college football, in high school football, and at the little league level. I'm telling you. It's the position that everyone wants to play. You know what more kids need to do? And when I decide to start popping out, well, I'm not going to be popping out any children because that's not physically possible. When I choose to have kids, I'm going to tell my kid, play corner, pal. Everyone wants to be a wide receiver, play corner. They get paid too. And there's not a lot of them because everybody wants to be a receiver. But I think we're at a point right now, and we're getting closer and closer to a point where it's not going to make sense to pay a wide receiver. At what point do we look at a receiver and think, okay, enough is enough, the number's too high? I think we're getting dangerously close to it. The bottom line is, who Ja'Marr Chase and Justin Jefferson are probably going to be the first $50 million per year wide receivers. They're damn sure worth it. But if you're the Cincinnati Bengals and the Minnesota Vikings, yes, they have a massive impact on winning. How do you build out the rest of your roster paying a wide receiver $50 million per? That's what we're getting dangerously close to. You're going to feel it somewhere else. You're going to have to sacrifice somewhere else. And man, y'all know how I feel. To me, receiver's fine. Receiver's super important. The NFL in football, period, is about offensive line and defensive line play. I would much rather pay a tackle that sort of money, right, than a wide receiver. And some people are going to say, well, it's a tackle. You know, he can't catch touchdowns and run and catch and score. But he keeps your quarterback upright and makes the receiver able to get the ball from the quarterback. Guys, I think we're going to have a fascinating conversation about this as we continue to move forward, because it's going to happen. Zay Flowers is just the tip of the iceberg, because we all know, and I'm not trying to make this about Zay and what he is and what he isn't at this point in his career. Back-to-back 1,000-yard seasons, a career-high 1,200 yards in 2025. I'm not asleep at the wheel when it comes to the talent of Zay Flowers, especially moving forward. And I think that's what really drove this decision for Baltimore. It's not what Zay Flowers is now. It's what Zay Flowers is going to be in the future, because this offense is tailor-made for his skill set. Think about it. He's 5'8", guys. 5'8". Look at all the other high-paid wide receivers in the NFL. None of them have this physical profile. From Jackson Smith-Njigba to Chase to Drake London to Jets to CD to DK to Garrett Wilson. None of them have this. Even Amon-Ra St. Brown is a smaller guy. He's 5'11". Zay Flowers is 5'8". But you know why the Ravens do it? Because in this offense, when he's constantly going to be set in motion and getting free releases, it's almost like he is a big boy wide receiver. What he can do after the catch is as good as anybody in the NFL. So I get why the Ravens value him. The question is, how are teams going to value wide receiver moving forward? I think we're getting ready to witness a changing of the guard in terms of how NFL franchises look at the wide receiver position. Because at some point, when Ja'Marr Chase gets it, when Justin Jefferson gets it, I think the Vikings and Bengals will do it because they ain't got no damn choice. I don't know about Cincy, though. I think I can see Cincy being the team to go, hey man, we can't do it. We can't do it. And for once, I would actually understand the Bengals being cheap. I don't think there's ever going to be a world, guys, where I'm comfortable seeing a wide receiver make $50 million per. And I know what people are going to say. Well, no, the cap is rising. The cap ain't rising at that big of a clip to where it justifies paying a wide receiver $50 million per. I think we're totally getting ready to enter a new era with this. And I think teams are going to go, you know what? Instead of me getting into a high-stakes negotiation with this guy and paying him top-of-the-market money, which is going to be $50 million annually before we know it, why not go draft one? Because, like I said, guys, ever since the explosion of 7-on-7 in high school and college, really in high school, passing offenses have become more prolific, and wide receivers are a dime a dozen. Everybody wants to play wide receiver. You know how when you go into a local gym, a local basketball gym, rather, and you see kids playing, everyone's shooting from the three-point line, right? Because Steph Curry. Now everyone wants to play wide receiver when you go do 7-on-7. When you go sign up for high school football, every kid, no matter how big or how small they are, wants to play wide out. It's sexy. There's glory to it. These owners, though, I'm telling you, it's only a matter of time. It's only a matter of time. Attention, wide receivers out there that are due to get paid. Attention. If you have me interview you at your training camp, history suggests you'll get a top-of-the-market deal. That's what happened with Zay Flowers. I caught up with him at Ravens training camp. Really strong practice from that guy in an even stronger interview. Take a listen to my exclusive one-on-one with Ravens' newly paid wide receiver, Zay Flowers. Willingham here with Ravens wide receiver Zay Flowers after training camp practice for the Baltimore Ravens. Zay, you were just at the podium talking about just how comfortable you are in this new offense, man. How you vibing out here in the first week of camp, man?
2: Man, I love it. I love it. It's been good, man. Learning this new offense, being around my teammates, around new coaches, and we all making first impressions, so it's been fun.
1: For sure, man. Anytime you learn a new offense, obviously you're going to have to put in a little bit more time. But as I asked you a moment ago, man, like chemistry is the number one thing that's important for a football team, man. How y'all vibe with each other in the locker room, how much you guys love one another. Where are you guys at from that standpoint, knowing that Coach Mentor is coming in here trying to establish a new standard, a new culture?
2: Man, I think we got a great locker room, man. I think we got great chemistry. Like, everybody in the locker room mix. Like, the offense talking to the defense, the DBs talking with the receivers. So it's been great so far. Everybody understand the standard and where we're trying to go and what we're trying to achieve.
1: I know you think you like to hoop a little bit.
2: Yeah.
1: As far as the NBA, crazy offseason, give me your NBA Finals pick early. Stabbing it from Zay Flowers.
2: Hey, if this Bron lasts a few years, I want Bron to get another championship to get it out the way. You know what I mean? Let him retire on a great note.
1: For sure. I wanted to ask you about Lamar for a second as well, man. As you've gotten to know him over the past couple of years, man, how has y'all relationship evolved, and how important is it for y'all to have that relationship off the field compared to on the field?
2: I mean, we great friends, man. You know, like, we all season work together, box together, do a lot of stuff together. But we just...
1: Not sparring?
2: Yeah, not sparring.
1: No, I'm playing.
2: You know, we got to stay safe, not sparring. Sure, but, sure. You know, it just leads to the field on what we think. We can talk to each other without getting upset or, like, having problems with each other. So it's just... Whatever you say, whatever I say, we both take it and go with it and then try to apply.
1: Appreciate you,
2: though. Yep, thank you. Yes, sir.
1: Zay Flowers, ladies and gentlemen, a good conversation. If you want to see and hear more exclusive training camp content from my training camp tour, make sure you subscribe to Westwood One Sports Night on YouTube, baby, as we continue to pump out the content for you. The tour continues coming up this weekend in Cleveland, Berea, Ohio. The home of probably the most entertaining training camp battle in all of the National Football League. As Shedeur Sanders and Deshaun Watson continue to jockey for who should be QB1 out with the Cleveland Browns, man. You all know who I have. Perfect timing, baby. I'm throwing the wrist up. I think Shedeur Sanders not only wins that job, but gives the Cleveland Browns top 15 quarterback play during the 2026 season. Yeah, I said it. A lot more to get to. We just saw Zay Flowers get the bag. Bijan Robinson with a record-breaking contract. I told you how the wide receiver market, I think, maybe is capped out. Do I feel the same way about the running back position? That's next here on What's Up One Sports Night.
0: The 49ers brought back Deebo Samuel to team with Mike Evans. Does Brock Purdy have enough weapons to keep up with the Rams and Seahawks? Westwood One Sports.
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1: Yes, indeedy. 101 Sports Night continues. Youngest in charge, rocking out with you as we get you up to 3 a.m. Eastern Time. Big time show for you all. We had a lot more to get to coming up in the midnight hour on the East Coast. We will be joined by 10-year NFL vet at the tight end position, Logan Paulson, played for the Redskins, the Texans, the 49ers, the Falcons. He's going to stop by the program as we take a spin around the National Football League, getting some of his thoughts on the biggest hot-button stories in the NFL. I want to continue the NFL talk here, man. We are fully submerged in NFL training camp. And check this out, guys. I almost had to pinch myself because we're here. Last week was our last week without NFL football until February. We got a preseason game coming up on Thursday, guys. Carson Beck versus Kenny Two Gloves in Canton. Sign me up. Super excited for the Hall of Fame game coming up on Thursday. There was some big-time money given out today, though, man. We talked about Darnell Wright. Good thing, hopefully, the Chicago Bears were able to piecemeal the rest of that offensive line to where that contract makes sense. I think it will. He's turned into one of the best tackles in the sport. He got paid. Zay Flowers got paid big-time money by the Baltimore Ravens. Resetting, well, darn near resetting the wide receiver market, getting a extension worth $35 million on average, tying Justin Jefferson for the fourth highest AAV in the National Football League. And then we saw another big-time contract given out. Bijan Robinson, he really reset the running back market. Three-year deal worth up to $75 million. It'll make him the highest paid back in NFL history. $51 million guaranteed at signing, the second most ever for a running back. And that's honestly kind of funny. It's the second most ever for a running back. You know who's the first most? You know who's got the most money ever guaranteed for a running back? A dude that hadn't played a snap yet. Jeremiah Love. That's why there was a lot of consternation about whether or not they should have drafted him with that pick. But Bijan Robinson gets paid. The Falcons now have their core locked up of Bijan Robinson, Kyle Pitts. They signed or re-signed Matthew Bergeron a couple of weeks ago. They're cooking with gas right now. I think Bijan Robinson 1,000% was worth this contract. You know who's the next big winner in this deal? Jahmyr Gibbs. Because I expect within the next week or so that Jahmyr Gibbs is going to sign a deal that surpasses what Bijan Robinson just signed for. And rightfully so. Rightfully so. That is the type of player that Jahmyr Gibbs is. That is the type of player that Bijan Robinson is. I am totally on board with those two dudes making the money that they're making. They are legitimate game changers at the running back position. And quite honestly, they've changed the way that we look at the running back position today in the NFL, man. They have. These dudes are difference makers. And arguably the best skill on both of their teams. Talking about the most skill position, best skill position player on both of their teams. Bijan Robinson is the best skill. He may be the best damn skill player in the league. Talk about Bijan Robinson. But he's the best skill player on the Falcons. And Jahmyr Gibbs, without a shadow of a doubt, is the best skill player on the Detroit Lions. Those two dudes we knew were going to get paid. Right? Bijan was holding out. The Falcons had enough of that. I believe Jahmyr Gibbs is doing a little holding as well. Jonathan Taylor, running back for the Indianapolis Colts. He was pretty excited about the fact that Bijan Robinson got paid, thinking, well, maybe that means good things for me. Indianapolis Colts fans, Carly Ursay, if you're listening right now, turn the volume up, ladies and gentlemen. If you're the Indianapolis Colts, I know Jonathan Taylor sees the money that has been given out to both Jahmyr Gibbs and Bijan Robinson. If you're the Indianapolis Colts, you cannot pay Jonathan Taylor that type of money. And I know he's the next guy in line to get paid. You cannot pay Jonathan Taylor that type of money. You cannot try and reset the market with that with a Jonathan Taylor extension. You can't if you're Indianapolis. And here's why. Jonathan Taylor, right? elite back. I think we all agree. One of the more dynamic special runners in the NFL. His durability is a major question to me. Between 2022 and 2023, he played 21 of a possible 34 regular season games. That ain't good enough. If I'm going to be paying you top of the market money, if I'm going to be paying you, look at the money that he just got, guys. If I'm going to be paying you $22 million on average, your ass better be in the lineup more than that. All right? Now, I know what Jonathan Taylor and his reps are going to say. I know what he's going to say. Well, we earned it. Look at our numbers. Look at our impact on team success. I'll give you that. I'll give you that. But when it comes to his game compared to Bijan Robinson and compared to Jahmyr Gibbs, he is not as complete of a back as those two guys are. Now, this past year, Jonathan Taylor had a career-high 46 receptions and gave you 8 yards per on it, right? But he's not a guy that's known as a pass-catching threat out of the backfield. He's not a matchup weapon in the pass game the way that Jahmyr Gibbs and Bijan Robinson is. He's not. So if Jonathan Taylor comes barking up the Colts tree, I'd trade his ass. There's no way. It would be organizational malpractice for the Colts to give Jonathan Taylor a contract like that. He's not worth it. He's not. And I think moving forward, guys, if we're being frank, who else is going to be worth it? Who else is going to be worth it? Devon Achane got paid this offseason. You know what I'm saying? Breece Hall got paid this offseason. Kenneth Walker got paid this offseason. But the reality is, moving forward, how many running backs are going to be worth $51 million guaranteed? Huh? How many? I'm looking at some of the backs that are going to get, you know, slated to get paid coming up here soon. Saquon's going to be asking for another contract here soon, guys. Would it be smart of the Philadelphia Eagles to give it to him at 28 years old? Probably not. Christian McCaffrey is going to be up for new money. Would it be smart for the 49ers to reset the market knowing his injury history and how old he is? Probably not. That's what I said. There are going to be some tough decisions that have to be made here by some of these organizations at both wide receiver and running back. Two positions that, you know, really have kind of gone opposite ways in terms of their value. I think the running back position has continued to get disrespected up until last offseason, or two offseasons ago, rather, when we saw Saquon get paid. And now I think teams are going to start playing hardball at receiver too, because like I said, they're a dime a dozen. Running back's different though. I do not believe running back's a dime a dozen. When I was in high school, when I was in middle school playing little league football, everybody wanted to be a running back. That was the position that everybody wanted to play. Everybody wanted to be a running back. Everyone wanted to wear number 6. It was the coolest number ever back then. Look at how the times have changed. In 2026, 11 years from my high school graduation, now everybody wants to be a wide receiver. But I think with both of those markets, the receiver market and the running back market, sooner rather than later, we're going to see teams go, hold the hell on. I can't pay you that much because I got to build out the rest of my roster. I think it happens at receiver before it happens at running back, because I think there's a surplus of wideouts. I do. I think it's the deepest position in the entire NFL, talking about wide receiver. They grow on trees, a dime a dozen. Running back's different. There are only a couple of running backs in the NFL that are worthy of the type of deal that Bijan got. I think it's Bijan Robinson. I think it is James Cook. I think it is, you know, a guy like Jahmyr Gibbs. And other than that, like, I don't know. I don't know if Ashton Jeanty is going to be worth that by the time his rookie deal is up. He got big time money, you know, guaranteed in signing too, because the Raiders selected him so damn high. Is he going to live up to it? Probably not. But like, there are tiers at running back, man. I think it's Bijan Robinson, Jahmyr Gibbs, and everyone else. They're on a different stratosphere than the rest of the backs in this league. They are. That next tier, I think, is Devon Achane. I think it's James Cook. I think it's Saquon. I think it's, you know, CMC. I think it's Breece. There's levels to it, though, man. We are witnessing two of the greatest backs in the history of this league right now. Talking about Bijan Robinson and Jahmyr Gibbs. They will go down as two of the best running backs of all time. They'll be first ballot Hall of Famers. Transcendent in terms of this era. Right? Legit wide receivers playing running back. That's what Bijan Robinson and Jahmyr Gibbs are. It is what it is. 310-840-4910 is the number. First hour darn near in the books here on a Tuesday night edition of Westwood One Sports Night. I'm back at the crib tonight, y'all. I'm in Ashburn tomorrow to check out the Washington Commanders. They'll be having another padded practice, fingers crossed. Excited to see my boys, though, man. I'm going to be biased here for a second. I'm giddy about my Commanders. I can't wait. I can't wait. The Athletic. Very, very respected outlet when it comes to their NFL coverage, their NBA coverage, their pro sports coverage. They're the absolute best. The Athletic put a list together of the top quarterbacks in the National Football League. And that list, ladies and gentlemen, it's got some things on it that ruffled my feathers a little bit. Every year, The Athletic does this. An annual tradition. Their top quarterbacks in the NFL, they break them down by tiers. Who got disrespected? Who got overrated? And whose ranking is just right? That's next here on Westwood One Sports Night.
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Just search Westwood One Sports Night. You can get that live stream of the show each and every night. You can also get exclusive training camp coverage as my training camp tour wraps up this weekend in Berea, Ohio, with the Cleveland Browns. Super-duper excited for that. The most hotly contested position battle in all of the National Football League. We get boots-on-the-ground coverage of it, man, just for you guys, which is why you got to continue to lock in to Westwood One Sports. I know the competition's not there. I know who wasn't there at practice when I was at Eagles practice. You know who wasn't there yesterday? The competition. The competition. 310-840-4910 is the number. That's how you hit us up on the talk and text line. You all know you can keep the convo rolling with me off air. 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It is at NELL_BTP. We got a list to get to. Oh, do we have a list to get to? 50 executives and coaches rank the top 35 quarterbacks in the National Football League. This list, ladies and gentlemen, this list has a lot of different pieces to it. A lot of different ways to look at it. I want to start with who's last on the list. And that is Browns quarterback Shedeur Sanders. Shedeur Sanders ranked 35th, and this is what execs and coaches had to say. One defensive coordinator said, quote, "I'd sleep like a baby if I got to play him every week." Another executive goes on to say, "He's inaccurate at all three levels. I can't tell if he's going to get better, but there's a huge gap between him and competent quarterback play." Ouch. Not very complimentary to one Shedeur Sanders. I don't know who that executive was or who that coach was. In 2026, Shedeur Sanders will make both of those two dudes look like ass clowns. Shedeur Sanders, when he is named the starter of the Cleveland Browns, is going to give the Browns top 15 quarterback play in the National Football League. I am so tired of the Shedeur Sanders dialogue. I am. It's rooted in hate. It's rooted in vitriol. And mainly rooted in hate. What is there not to like about that kid? Charisma, humbleness, good teammate, says all the right things. Yet a lot of America wants to see him fail. Guess what? You better put your damn blinders on during the 2026 season. He won't fail. You know why? Because it's perfect timing, ladies and gentlemen. What Andrew Berry and company did to support Shedeur Sanders this offseason has to be applauded. And if you all listen to this program regularly, you know how I feel about what they did on the offensive line and at the wide receiver spot. They totally revamped their offensive line for Shedeur Sanders, going out and getting the top guard on the free agent market in Zion Johnson. They spend first-round draft capital at tackle, getting Spencer Fano out of the University of Utah. They bring in veteran center Elgton Jenkins, one of the best centers in football. They make the trade with Houston for Tytus Howard. They've got Austin Barber coming off the bench. They've got Kendrick Green and Daywon Jones coming off the bench. This is a legit group, ladies and gentlemen, along the offensive line. I'm telling you. Quinshon Judkins, Dylan Sampson, they're going to run the football. Casey Concepcion, Isaiah Bond.

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1: Oh, in 2026 and think Matt Stafford, as talented as he is better than Lamar Jackson. I can't get down with it, if I'm being honest. But we had this conversation with the ESPN list. It's almost like it's the same executives that are being talked to. Shedeur Sanders got overrated, or disrespected, rather. Lamar Jackson got disrespected. In terms of who's overrated, that's a fascinating conversation that we'll have. And I want you to get in on the phones with that at 310-840-4910. Of the Athletics quarterback list that was released, how 50 executives and coaches rank the top 35 quarterbacks in the NFL. Based off of this list, who's the most overrated quarterback in the National Football League? 310-840-4910 is the number. I'll let you all begin to line up on the phones with that. The fact that Sam Darnold is listed ahead of Jalen Hurts is an absolute travesty. Jalen Hurts, he may be the most disrespected guy on the list. It might be Jalen Hurts. And I know I'm the same brother that comes on this show and compares him to a BBL and a baby Birkin and pepperoni on pizza. Well, I guess pepperoni makes the pizza. So that's maybe a bad analogy. But you pick up what I'm putting down. Jalen Hurts has played in two Super Bowls, outplayed Pat Mahomes in both of them. He's a Super Bowl MVP. Yet Sam Darnold is listed ahead of him? What the hell is wrong with you people? What is wrong with the executives and coaches out there? In no world is Sam Darnold a better quarterback than Jalen Hurts. Kiss my ass. Are you kidding? I almost got to pinch myself. And y'all know I can't really stand Jalen Hurts, if I'm being honest. I'm not a Jalen Hurts guy. I'm not. But to sit there and have Sam freaking Darnold ahead of Jalen Hurts, it takes away all the credibility of the Athletic as an outlet, guys. How the hell do you look at those two and think that Sam Darnold is better? He led the NFL in turnovers last year, yet this dumbass list has him ahead of Jalen Hurts. Are you kidding? I can't believe it. 310-840-4910 is the number. What is your reaction to this list, first and foremost? 310-840-4910. Then I want to get to the most overrated quarterback on the list. I'll give you that coming up here momentarily, but a couple of things right out the chute that I'm hot about. Shedeur Sanders is going to prove all of these evaluators wrong. If you're just now joining us, Shedeur Sanders ranked 35th. And I got to laugh at it because I can only imagine what Shedeur Sanders is thinking about. Shiloh's probably roasting him. Deion's probably roasting him. You see? That's what happened, boy. I'm out here. I try to do a bad Deion Sanders. It's no Linnell Embiid, I'll tell you that. But man, I think he'll prove some people wrong this year. This is what a couple of coaches and execs had to say. One defensive coordinator says, "I'd sleep like a baba if I got to play him every week." Very disrespectful. One executive said, "He's inaccurate at all three levels. I can't tell if he's going to get better, but there's a huge gap between him and competent quarterback play." The thing about these lists that are funny is we don't know what exec or DC that was. We don't. Clearly, they don't like Shedeur, though. I got Pablo. What up, Pablo? Types in the YouTube chat and saying, "Lonely forgetting Jalen's high school stat season last year. 125 passing yards a game, 80 yards rushing, and 2 touchdowns. Doesn't cut it, Linnell." Well, the bottom line is he's been to the Super Bowl twice, and he's won one. And he's a Super Bowl MVP. What is Sam Darnold? Not a Super Bowl MVP. He got carried. He didn't even have a 60% completion percentage in the damn Super Bowl. And I know what folks are going to say about Jalen Hurts last year. Yes, I get it. It was not perfect, right? It wasn't. I'm not going to sit here and act as if he didn't struggle at times last year. But man, 25 touchdowns is the most touchdowns he's ever thrown in his NFL career. He had the best touchdown to interception ratio of his career last year.

0: year, and you guys are acting like the kid was just god awful. 8 rushing touchdowns. Season ago, he accounted for 33 touchdowns. Yet Sam Darnold's better than him? I don't know. 310-840-4910 is the number. I would love this. Can we go to Tyler in Wisconsin? What's up, Tyler? Welcome into Westwood One Sports Night, baby. What's up, man?
1: Hey, what's up? I just want to know what makes Shador any possible prospect for a top 15 quarterback.
0: What makes him?
1: What has he done? Yeah, what is
0: at the NFL level?
1: What perspective?
0: At the NFL level, none.
1: Does he have? Yeah, right.
0: What he's done at the NFL level, nothing.
1: What level has he done anything at?
0: Do you watch college football? Did you watch him during his two?
1: What was his record at college?
0: I don't give a damn about his record. He turned around one of the worst programs in the history of college football, buddy. What are you talking about? Who cares what their record was?
1: Because Deion went there and he got a whole bunch of recruits.
0: Yeah, he had a talented roster around him. You know what he didn't have last year in Cleveland? A talented supporting cast. You know what he has this time around? A talented supporting cast. I would stack Cleveland supporting cast talking about offensive line, running backs, tight ends, receivers. It's one of the better supporting casts in the NFL for a young quarterback.
1: All right, let's talk about the humble factor. What do you mean he's humble?
0: I never said he was humble.
1: You did like 3 minutes ago, brother.
0: I never said he was humble. If you can screen record that and send it to me, I'll apologize to you. But I don't believe I called him humble.
1: It's the reason I made this phone call.
0: Oh, it's because I called him humble? What don't you like about Shador Sanders? Because I think you're taking it very personally, what I said. Watch him during the 2025 season.
1: I agree with what that GM and what that scout said, that I would sleep like a baby if I had to play him every week.
0: I cannot wait until the regular season when all of our predictions don't matter. When all of our predictions go out of the window.
1: When he gets benched.
0: When he gets benched. We can have a friendly wager on it. We can have a friendly wager on it. I think he starts all 17 for the Cleveland Browns, and they qualify for the postseason. How about that?
1: I bet this boy's just throwing out dark horse predictions because he doesn't have anything else to fall back on.
0: I appreciate the call, brother. 310-840-4910. It's no dark horse prediction. It's been the prediction that I've had all offseason. Clearly, we're welcoming in a new audience here to Westwood One Sports Night. I dig it. 310-840-4910. The Shador Sanders, it's my favorite thing to follow this year. What has he done in his career ever? The kid at Colorado was damn lights out. You can have all the hate and disdain towards him that you want. I thought he was lights out at Colorado. With one of the worst offensive lines in the country. Yet he still was one of the best quarterbacks in college football. You give him a supporting cast, we've seen what he's able to do. Last year, the Browns rolled out YMCA wide receivers in a JV offensive line. Now they've got real weapons in the room. And a scheme that I think is much more tailor-made for what he wants to do and what he could be. Kevin Stefanski's offense last year didn't utilize or capitalize on his mobility at all. Something that I actually think was a sneaky development with him a season ago is the kid can boogie a little bit. 310-840-4910. I want your reaction to this list, man. If you have not seen it, I will retweet it out on my X account. It is at NELL_BTP. The comments about Shador Sanders, I get it. I just think he'll prove everyone wrong coming up. That's why I can take the last caller, who isn't wrong at all in what he's saying. I have no issue with what the last caller said, because he hasn't proved it yet. This is a projection. We'll see who's right at the end of the day. The most egregious thing about this list, though, if I'm being honest, I'm hot about this one. Lamar Jackson being fifth is fine. The fact that Sam Darnold is ranked ahead of Jalen Hurts on this list is an absolute war crime. He led the National Football League in turnovers last year. It was god-awful in the Super Bowl last time we saw him. Yet he's better than Jalen Hurts, who's been to the promised land twice and won a Super Bowl MVP? Come on, man. 310-840-4910. I'm going to give you the most overrated quarterback on this list as we continue to roll throughout. But let's go to Ryan in Massachusetts wanting to check in. Ryan, what's going on, man? Welcome into Westwood One Sports Night.
2: Thanks for taking my call.
0: Yes, sir.
2: I want to say first, Shador at 15 is absolutely absurd. He's not better than Sam Darnold. However, I will say, I hope he has a great season. It would be cool to see the Browns not absolutely suck. But they're just an incompetent organization, and that doesn't carry well over with the 37 quarterbacks they've had since 2000. And I haven't looked at your list. I was trying to look on
0: Twitter.
2: It's not
0: my list. Whoa. This isn't my list. You're missing the total context of it. I don't have Shedeur Sanders ranked 15th. I said he will give the Browns top 15 quarterback play this year. He's ranked 35th on this list, dead last. It's not my list. It's the Athletic's list. 50 executives and coaches ranked their top 35 starters, or top 35 quarterbacks, rather, in the NFL, and Shedeur Sanders came in at 35. I appreciate the call. 310-840-4910 is the number. The most overrated quarterback on this list, I think everyone in the NFL, everyone that follows the NFL, should be in clear lockstep with who the most overrated quarterback in football is. I don't think it's much of a conversation. 310-840-4910. Jeremy is in Ohio wanting to tap in. Jeremy, what you got, brother? Welcome in to Westwood One Sports Night.
3: Hey man, all I was saying, I heard you talking about Sam Darnold versus Jalen Hurts, the whole conversation. Jalen Hurts, you want to talk about Sam Darnold being carried. Jalen Hurts carried both times in the Super Bowl, failed miserably against the Chiefs. Then all
0: how do you say that he failed miserably against the Chiefs?
3: He
0: was a damn. How do you say a guy that won Super Bowl MVP was carried, brother? How can you sit up here and really say that with a straight face? He won Super Bowl MVP.
3: He's got the loaded roster. It's easy to win MVP when you got the loaded roster. Sam Darnold goes 15-1.
0: So why didn't Sam Darnold win MVP?
3: 15-1.
0: Why didn't Sam Darnold win MVP of the Super Bowl last year? He sucked. He sucked.
3: He got
0: Jeremy?
3: All those Michigan guys around him. He goes 15-1.
0: You Ohio State fan, Jeremy?
3: 15-1 for one team. He goes 14-2 for another team. He dominates two different teams. He goes. He's dominant both times. And then you got Jalen Hurts. Same staff, same team, all
0: Sam
3: the way
0: Darnold
3: through.
0: Had the fourth worst EPA in the National Football League when under pressure. Anytime he is under pressure, he sucks. You can't win in the NFL
3: you
0: if
3: got
0: you can't
3: Jalen
0: function
3: Hurts
0: under pressure.
3: Number one team every
0: I appreciate
3: year.
0: The
3: he's
0: call.
3: Won one time.
0: You cannot win in the National Football League at the quarterback position when you can't function under pressure. The Athletic putting out a scolding list. 50 execs and coaches ranked their top 35 quarterbacks in the NFL. I think Sam Darnold over Jalen Hurts is absolutely egregious. I'll give you the most overrated quarterback on the list next here on Westwood One Sports Night.

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1: Oh, yeah. Now we're cooking, baby. West 101 Sports Night continues. Youngest and Charles and L. Willingham rocking out with you as I get you up to 3 a.m. Eastern time. Coming up in about 20 minutes, we'll be joined by former NFL tight end Logan Paulson. Going to stop by the program as we take a spin around the National Football League. What we're chewing on right now is this. The Athletic put out their annual QB tiers list. 50 execs and coaches ranked 35 quarterbacks in the NFL. Tier 1, Tier 2, Tier 3, and Tier 4. Tier 4 obviously being the worst. Shador Sanders comes in at number 35. One executive had this to say about Shador. I'd sleep like a baby if I got to play against him every week. That was one defensive coordinator's thoughts. Then an exec said he's inaccurate at all three levels. I can't tell if he's going to get better, but there's a huge gap between him and competent quarterback play. I think he will totally outkick his coverage coming up in 2026. He is a guy that I believe, and maybe I'm in the minority with this, and I know that a lot of people don't share similar thoughts as me. I get it. But the reality is no young quarterback would have succeeded last year under the circumstances that Shador Sanders was under. Bottom line, one, he wasn't getting reps, and then two, his supporting cast was the worst in the National Football League. So I believe that Shador Sanders, Pro Bowl quarterback, Shador Sanders, I believe that he's going to give the Browns top 16. Look, I'm already moving the goalposts, D-Day. Top 16 quarterback play in the National Football League. I believe in him, man. I do. And I go back to 2023 at the University of Colorado. That regular season opener against TCU where he put the country on notice throwing for 510 yards in his FCS debut, or his FBS debut, rather. All he put on tape during his time at Colorado is that he's a certified tough ass. His willingness to hang in the pocket and make big-time throws, you can't coach that. You either have that or you don't as a quarterback. His touch and accuracy that he showed at Colorado was phenomenal, which is why this notion that he's not going to be good next year, I don't buy it, man. I don't. And the reviews coming out of Browns camp is that he's clearly the better of the two quarterbacks between him and Deshaun Watson. I know that's not saying much, but it is what it is. The most overrated quarterback on this list, I feel like America, we should be in lockstep with this. You can disagree with me all you want. You can think my takes are sorry. It's great. The quarterback on this list that is by far the most overrated, the fact that Jared Goff is ranked 8th in the National Football League is egregious. The fact that Jared Goff is listed ahead of Jordan Love, ahead of Brock Purdy, ahead of Caleb, ahead of Jaden Daniels is ridiculous. Jared Goff is the most insulated quarterback in the National Football League. When it's not 75 degrees and sunny, Jared Goff is just a guy at the quarterback position. That's it. And you look at his offensive line, top 5 unit. Run game, top 5 unit. Receiver core. Between J-Mo, Amon-Ra, Sam Laporta, top 10 unit. He's got the world in his hands. Talk about Jared Goff. What does Jared Goff do in big football games? What did Jared Goff do the last time we saw him in the playoffs against the Washington Commanders? The last time we saw him in the playoffs. Last year, they didn't even make the playoffs. Why? Because Jared Goff wasn't good enough to overcome the shortcomings of that roster. Why? Because he is a quarterback you win with, not a quarterback you win because of. 310-840-4910 is the number. I want your reaction to this list, man. If you don't know, and don't know the order, rather, of the exact list, you can follow me on the X app. It is at NELL_BTP. I retweeted it out. 50 executives and coaches ranked 35 quarterbacks across the National Football League. They ranked Pat Mahomes 1. They got Josh Allen and Matthew Stafford tied for the second best quarterback in the NFL. I don't believe Matthew Stafford is a top 5 quarterback in football. I think Matthew Stafford, great arm talent, right? Elite. don't think he's better than Lamar Jackson. I don't think he's better than Josh Allen. I don't think he's better than Joe Burrow. He's got, we talk about supporting cast, one of the best supporting cast in football. You swap out Matt Stafford with Lamar Jackson, do the Ravens win as many games? Probably not. 310-840-4910 is the number. This should be good. Bert is in Baltimore. What's going on, Bert?
2: Bert,
1: what's up, pal?
2: Dude, it sounds like you're having an absolute blast on your training camp tour, man. That's good stuff. I've enjoyed listening to it.
1: I'm loving it, man. I appreciate you.
2: Hey, you were wrong about one thing. Shedeur Sanders wasn't one of the best quarterbacks in college. He was the best quarterback in college, bro. He had a 74% completion percentage. I'm rooting for him, too. I got my doubts, but I'm definitely pulling for him. That list is upsetting, isn't it?
1: It's actually kind of crazy, Bert. The fact that these are execs, bro, is what's sad.
2: Kind of fell for their bait, though. It's kind of like what you do when you say silly things like we're in the golden age of quarterbacking or of the NBA.
1: Oh, God. What's wrong about – I know how you feel about the NBA, Bert. What's wrong with what I said about the quarterbacks, brother? You can't be upset at that.
2: Look, from your perspective, if I were 30, you know, I know you're not quite 30, you're 28, but if I were 30 years old, yeah, we're in the best quarterbacking era in the last 30 years. I agree with you, better than when Brady and Manning, because it was just Brady and Manning and maybe Breeze. But the 1980s, bro, I know you weren't alive then, but go back and watch some Dan Marino games, bro. I mean, that 83 Dread, John Elway games, I mean, they were sick. They would light these guys up in the 7-on-7.
1: I don't know about that, Bert, but I hear where you're coming from, though.
2: Christmas tree.
1: Real quick before we let you go. You still there, Bert?
2: Yeah, I'm still here.
1: Who's the most overrated quarterback in the NFL, in your opinion, man?
2: Drake May.
1: Ooh, appreciate you, Bert. 310-840-4910. Drake May comes in ranked a tie for number 8 on this list. The top 7, Pat Mahomes 1, Josh Allen and Matt Stafford tied for 2, Joe Burrow coming in 4th, Lamar 5th. I'm sorry. I ain't going to lie. Jared Goff, overrated as hell. Justin Herbert being ranked 6th. That may be that guy, I don't understand the narrative surrounding him. That's the one quarterback his PR team has got to be getting paid triple. In what world is Justin Herbert a top 10 quarterback? How many playoff games has Justin Herbert won in his career? Huh? We make excuse after excuse after excuse every damn year for Justin Herbert. You either got to crap or get off of the pot, pal. 310-840-40. Him being ranked 6 is a joke. I think Sam Darnold being over Jalen Hurts is a joke. That's an even bigger joke. 310-840-4910. Andrew out in North Carolina wanted to check in. Andrew, what's going on, pal? Welcome into Westwood One Sports Night.
3: Oh, I appreciate it, Manel.
1: Yes, indeed.
3: Just want to call in, talk about a little Shedeur and a little bit of Sam Darnold.
1: Let's do it.
3: Is that cool with you?
1: Yes, do it, man.
3: All right. Well, you know, the thing with Sam Darnold, I was the guy that called in on your first show with you and Josh Graham.
1: Okay.
3: And you were asking, who was the sportsman of the year? And I said, Sam Darnold. And you poo-pooed it. And, you know, if we go back to the last 2 seasons, who has more wins as starting quarterback than anybody else in the league?
1: Yeah, but, I mean, he led the NFL in turnovers. But he led the NFL in turnovers last year. They were lucky to get to the Super Bowl.
3: They won the Super Bowl. I don't care if he didn't win the Super Bowl MVP.
1: Not because – you, brother, you know how important protecting the football is. You know how good that Seattle defense was last year? Historically good. Imagine how much better they'd be if Sam Darnold didn't cough the football away as much as he did. Are you kidding?
3: You know how historically good that Philadelphia Eagles team played against the Kansas City Chiefs in the Super Bowl the year before?
1: And who played historically good in that game? Jalen Hurts. And Jalen Hurts carried them in that football game.
3: Jalen Hurts is fine. Yeah, I like Jalen Hurts just fine. But, you know, I think you're way off on Sam Darnold. I think you're pumping up Lamar Jackson, if you want to talk about playoffs, okay?
1: Well, I'll give you that, Andrew. I can't.
3: Nobody else
1: nobody can deny that.
3: He doesn't win a Super Bowl.
1: That's the one thing.
3: I was the same guy that called in and said John Harbaugh was going to go to the New York Giants, and you laughed me off the air. So
1: I didn't think the Giants.
3: I didn't.
1: You know you do. Hey, look, pop it, brother.
3: Look, you know why I'm 100% right now. I'm 2-0 against you.
1: Do you know why I thought John Harbaugh wouldn't go to the Giants, right? Because who the hell would want that job? That's why.
3: I mean, that's why I thought. I knew it was going to happen. I have my sources. You know, my sources are pretty good. You know, I know some people up in New York. You know, I like to go up there, have some fun with those people. But the other thing going down, Shedeur Sanders.
1: Yes.
3: You can't be a diva and be the quarterback. And he plays for the Cleveland Browns. And I don't care that you say, like, oh, he's got support now. It's the Cleveland Browns.
1: It's the same way I feel with Cleveland Browns. You guys dunking on my Wizards. Just because it's the Wizards, they won't be good. I appreciate you, Andrew. I'll let you run, pal. 310-840-4910. Andrew is 2-0. I can't even cap. Look, every time Andrew's called in, he's had something for your boy. But, no, I think it's fascinating, this list. And I think quarterback dialogue and discourse in 2026 is fascinating because we move the goalposts so much. There's just no way you can say a man that led the NFL in turnovers is top 14 at his position. That's literally the job of a quarterback is to not turn the football over. And what does Sam Darnold routinely do more than anyone else in football? Turn the football over. 310-840-4910. Who's the most overrated quarterback in the National Football League? And then what do you make of the list? 50 executives and coaches polled, and they ranked the top 35 quarterbacks in football. Allen is in Alabama. What's going on, Allen?
4: Good evening. And I just got off work a little earlier. Where's Baker Mayfield rated at on the list?
1: Baker Mayfield is 14th, tied with Sam Darnold.
4: Okay. Well, I'm actually going to I do this with you, but I'm actually going to agree with you. I would take Jalen Hurts over Sam Darnold any day of the week. You stole my thunder when you came up with Goff because that was my top. But I have him really close. I have him really close with Baker Minefield, as I call him.
1: Would you call him Baker Minefield?
4: Baker Minefield, yeah. He's going to blow up and cost you the game right in the fourth quarter somewhere, just when you thought, yeah, because I'm a Tampa fan and I live down there and enjoy it. But heck, anyhow, so that's my 10 cents, brother, and have a good night.
1: I appreciate the call as always, man. Baker Minefield's good. yeah, Baker, he's set himself up for a very, very interesting 2026 campaign. Feels almost like a last dance for the Tampa Bay Bucks. We talked about them in detail last week. Baker wants a new contract. Todd Bowles is on the hot seat, if you're asking me. And it feels like it's kind of crap or get off of the pot time when it comes to the Tampa Bay Bucks. Nicholas, rather, is in Georgia, wants to chime in. What's going on, Nicholas?
5: Hey, can you hear me?
1: Yep, I got you. What's going on, brother? Welcome in.
5: Hey, man. Thanks for having me on. First of all, I want to say, what is Kirk Cousins rank on this list?
1: Hold on, let me get you. Kirk Cousins is ranked 28th.
5: You know what? I'm from Georgia, and I think he should be ranked number one because his agent is masterful to get all this money. He's my number one quarterback, all right? I think it's crazy that Shedeur is ranked low. As a prior football coach myself, I have a son that plays at a high level in college and did wonderful, man. It's a dream come true. So me to hear grown men call in and just talk really bad about Shedeur, hey, man, you must hate football. Find a new sport to cheer for. Maybe try soccer and volleyball. Leave football alone. If you just hate Shedeur, you just hate football, man. It's not in you to like football. All right? That's all I got, man. Go Dogs. Top of the ACC.
1: Go Dogs. The Georgia Bulldogs, and we'll say this, I mean, I'll tease a later conversation. The most overrated team in the landscape of college football is the Georgia Bulldogs. We got the coaches' top 25 poll that dropped. We'll give you that in exactly 1 hour. 310-840-4910. The NFL, or excuse me, The Athletic, rather, put out their annual quarterback list. 50 execs and coaches ranked the top 35 quarterbacks in football. Who's the most overrated quarterback in the NFL? Your call's next.
0: NFL football is being played this week. The Cardinals and Panthers take the field in the Hall of Fame game this Thursday. 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
0: 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It's grills firing up before the sun rises. That first cold one in your hand. Celebrations on Dixon Street. And the feeling that this year might be different. New coach, new edge, new energy. 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And we've got you covered every snap, every hit, every touchdown. 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
14: If I look at a guy like J.J. 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

0: Dodge. What up, Willingham? I'll get you up to 3 a.m. Eastern time. Logan Paulson, former NFL tight end, 10-year vet in the NFL. He's going to join the program as we take a spin around the National Football League. What we're chewing on right now is this at 310-840-4910. The Athletic put out their annual quarterback tiers list. 50 execs and coaches ranked 35 veteran quarterbacks. Some of the interesting rankings. Shador Sanders comes in dead last. You got Jalen Hurts being ranked 17th while Sam Darnold is ranked 14th. Justin Herbert is ranked above Dak Prescott, Drake May, Jordan Love, and Caleb Williams. Josh Allen and Matt Stafford are tied for the second best quarterback in the NFL. And Bo Nix didn't crack the top 18. 310-840-4910. The more and more I look at this list, the execs that were polled in this, it must not be 50 winning execs and coaches. There's just no way. In what world is Justin Herbert better than Dak Prescott? In what world? In what world is Jared Goff better than Caleb Williams?
1: Wait, you're taking Dak over
0: Herbert? Like, yes.
1: The guy that you've named Jesus?
0: I did once name him Baby Jesus. Because he used to do things.
1: They both had the same success in the postseason, which is nothing.
0: Yeah, but I think Dak's been the far superior regular season quarterback.
1: I don't think so.
0: I mean, the numbers. I mean, Justin Herbert's never been in the MVP conversation as a starter in the NFL. Two seasons ago, Dak was in the MVP conversation. I don't think Justin Herbert. Now, what I will give Justin Herbert credit for, compared to what Dak Prescott has, his supporting cast is much worse. I will give Justin Herbert that. But hell no. I would never, ever, ever put... There's no world to me where Dak Prescott is a lesser quarterback than Justin Herbert. He threw for 4,500 yards last year. Fourth in the NFL in touchdowns. I know the numbers are what the numbers are. Yeah, they both struggle in the postseason. They've both lacked postseason success, but I mean, at least Dak's won a playoff game. 310-840-4910 is the number. Who's the most overrated quarterback in the NFL? And then do you have an issue with anything else on this list? Denton just kind of low-key triggered me with the Dak and Justin Herbert thing. I think that's a fascinating parallel if you all want to chime in on that, because it's polarizing. Like, I get the physical tools that Justin Herbert has, the toughness that he has. And I'm not a QB wins guy either, but, like, he just didn't win. Didn't win big games. I mean, neither does Dak, but I think Dak is just the more decorated regular season guy. 310-840-4910 is the number. Jordan Love's spot on this list is fascinating. I think he's another quarterback that's polarizing in terms of, I don't know how most of America views him. I think Jordan Love is one of the most physically gifted quarterbacks in the NFL. The issue that he's had that he corrected last year was turning the football over. He had double-digit interceptions in each of his last two seasons, and then last year he comes out and goes for 23 touchdowns and 6 picks and had a career-high 66.3% completion percentage. It was a strong, strong year from Jordan Love, but ultimately when they got in the postseason, that game against Chicago, I mean, he didn't play particularly great. 24 of 46. When you have a 52% completion percentage in a postseason game, it's not very good. Now, to his credit, the run game of the Green Bay Packers non-existent in that playoff game against the Chicago Bears. 310-840-4910 is the number. Chance is in Alabama. He's been waiting the longest. Chance, what's going on, buddy?
2: Man, I thought you hated me or something, man. I've been waiting a while.
0: No, you're good, man. You're good.
2: I hated Alabama or something. But to me, it's not even a question of who's the most overrated. You've been hitting on it. It is no doubt Justin Herbert. Yeah. For him, 6, right? I think he's 6.
0: Yeah, that's 6. I think that's crazy.
2: So 0-3 in the playoffs. I think 2022, he blew a 27-0 lead. 2023, he threw like 4 picks, and last year he lost again. He is so overhyped. People just love, I don't know what's the fascination with him, but he is by far the most overrated. I cannot understand the love for this guy. I mean, he has his moments, but man, it's ridiculous the praise this dude gets. Shador, you know, I don't think he should have been rated last, but man, I think you got to pump the brakes a little bit. You're saying he's going to be a top 16 quarterback. I'd like to bet my 401k on that. I'm serious, man. I would bet
0: trying
2: my
0: to correct
2: 401k.
0: Me. Denton tried to correct me, and I want to see what you think. I'm not saying he's going to be a top 15 quarterback. I'm saying he's going to give you top 16 quarterback play. Now, I've moved back a number, and I've changed the definition of what I'm saying. Just bear with me on short.
2: What's the difference? What's the difference?
0: I don't.
1: There isn't one chance. Sense. That is the answer. There is no chance.
2: That is like a play on words. I mean, that is
0: I'm a wordsmith.
2: Voodoo talk.
0: I'm a wordsmith, Chan. Would you say it was voodoo?
2: Crazy.
0: Oh, my God.
2: I don't know what the hell that is, man. He's speaking in tongues.
0: I appreciate the call, Chance. 310-840. Chance, what the hell you know about speaking in tongues, man?
1: He's calling you a voodoo Presbyterian.
0: Yeah, that's crazy.
1: Or Pentecostal, sorry.
0: I'm about to say 310-840-4910. James is in Georgia, been wanting to chime in. He's been on hold the longest. James, what's up, man?
3: Hey, Leno, I hope you're doing good.
0: What's up, James? We ain't heard from you in a minute, man. What's up, buddy?
3: Not much. You doing good?
0: Yes, sir.
3: I think Justin Herbert's definitely the most overrated. I mean, I think he's held the Chargers back, and he's held the team back, and he's probably a third or fourth tier quarterback. I think Lamar Jackson deserves to be in the top tier. Mm-hmm. And I think Tua, you know, maybe worthy of a third tier quarterback. I hope he helps Atlanta out. And I don't think Atlanta has a legitimate quarterback battle because we've had Michael Penix for 2 years, and they didn't even make the list. I think Michael Penix is a horrible quarterback who's cost us games, and we need to move on from him.
0: James be going hard. Yeah. James, I appreciate your honesty, brother. I do.
3: Okay.
0: Appreciate your call, man. James, passionate Falcons fan. Falcons gave out big-time money to Bijan Robinson earlier this afternoon. If you're just now joining the program, Bijan, now one of the highest-paid running backs in NFL history, as he put pen to paper on a brand-new extension with the Atlanta Falcons. We're talking quarterback here on Westwood One Sports Night. Youngest in charge, Linnell Willingham, in the saddle with you all tonight. Who's the most overrated quarterback in the NFL? And then what about this list? What about this list grinds your gears, America? 310-840-4910. I think I might got to switch my answer up. We might got to switch the thumbnail, D-Day. The more and more I look at this list, Goff being 8, I think it's egregious. But Justin Herbert being 6th, I think it's even worse. 310-840-4910 is the number. I think Jalen Hurts being ranked 17th on the list is egregious. Brock Purdy's place on the list is also interesting because y'all know how I feel. I put all of these guys in the same bucket, though, if I'm being honest. Like, I put Goff, Hurts, Purdy, all in the same bucket. Super insulated quarterbacks that have Sam Darnold's in that category as well. Super insulated quarterbacks that have a bunch of help. And I don't want to knock them for having the help. I just put them in a certain bucket. There are quarterbacks that you win with, and there are quarterbacks that you win because of. I think the likes of Hurts, I think the likes of Darnold, Purdy, Goff, those are quarterbacks that you win with, not quarterbacks that you win because of. We continue to go through the Athletics annual quarterback tiers list next here on Westwood One Sports Night.
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0: Here's Linnell Willingham.
1: I see you, Mike. The youngest in charge is here as we get you up to 3 a.m. Eastern time. Linnell Willingham rocking out with you on Westwood One Sports Tonight. A blessing to be here. Boots on the ground in Ashburn tomorrow for Washington Commanders. Training camp, super duper excited for that. Coming up in exactly 1 hour, Logan Paulson, former NFL tight end for the Redskins, 49ers, Texans, Falcons. He's going to join the program as we take a spin around the National Football League. We will also chew on the college football preseason top 25 coaches poll as we roll throughout this 1 a.m. hour on the East Coast as well. We'll also get into the Vikings and their quarterback competition. But right now, we are talking quarterback. The Athletic every year puts out their quarterback tiers list. 50 executives and coaches rank the top 35 quarterbacks in the NFL. Couple of things that really stood out to me if you're just now joining us. I don't believe Matt Stafford is the second best quarterback in football. It's just hard to sell me on that. I think the top 40, I know how I feel. It's Pat Mahomes, in no particular order. Pat, Josh Allen, Joe Burrow, Lamar Jackson. If you want to put Matt Stafford right below those guys, okay, I'll give it to you. I think Dak Prescott is in that conversation for the next guy after those dudes. I believe Caleb Williams is in the conversation for the next guy after those dudes. It is going to be an exciting 2026 season. That's the beautiful thing about these lists is that sooner rather than later, the football is going to take precedent, right? Sooner rather than later, the football is going to be the only thing that matters. And I get a little bit geeked up. I get a little bit more confidence and pep in my step when we talk about what's coming up during this 26th season. Because I'm not your average bear here, as you guys can probably already tell. I have thoughts, I have opinions, and I watch the game. I'm not a highlight watcher. I'm not a box score watcher. I watch. And I'm not going to do the Ryan Clark bit where I say, well, because I was a Division III college football player, I know more than you do. But it gives me a little bit different perspective is what I ultimately would say. With the quarterback position overall, though, in the NFL, as I said earlier, I think we're in the golden age of quarterback play. I really do. I don't believe we've had as many. Like, here's how I would rank the quarterbacks based off of tiers, right? They got a lot of quarterbacks in tier two. I put Bo Nix as a tier two quarterback. I would put C.J. Stroud as a tier two quarterback. I think by season's end, both of those two dudes will have a lot more respect on their name. It's going to be fascinating, though, man. It is. When I talk about the golden age of quarterback play, though, the top five guys, Pat, Josh Allen, Stafford, Burrow, Lamar, elite first ballot Hall of Famers. Dak Prescott is going to be a first ballot Hall of Fame quarterback. Are people going to scoff at that, by the way? I said that and like left it with like a pause to see if anyone would have any crazy reaction to it. Dak Prescott's going to be a first ballot Hall of Fame quarterback. Look at the numbers, guys. That's what causes you to get in the Hall of Fame. Numbers. He's got them. Now, the postseason success isn't there. But maybe this year, this is the year the Dallas Cowboys ultimately get over the hump. But I think he's in that elite tier of quarterbacks. And as a Commander fan, I know I'm not allowed to say that. People are going to want me to wash my mouth out with soap. He's elite. I think by season's end, we're going to be looking at Drake May as clear-cut elite. Jaden Daniels as clear-cut elite. Caleb, clear-cut elite. Same way about, you know, Jordan Love, clear-cut elite. We're in the golden age of quarterback play. Who's the most overrated quarterback? Justin, in terms of this list, Herbert being at six, I think it's egregious. I honestly do. And I think he is starting to turn into one of the most polarizing guys in the NFL because there's a sector of folks that, you know, are willing to move the goalposts for him. There are a sector of folks that are willing to, you know, operate under the impression that he can do no wrong. The reality is for Justin Herbert, threw 13 interceptions last year, pal. You can't turn the football over as much as he did and be considered a top six quarterback, in my opinion. And the other thing is this. When it mattered, right, he wasn't good. The playoff game against New England, he was 19 of 31 for 150.

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1: Are in the same stratosphere. Now, I do agree, they're both highly insulated, and they're both quarterbacks that you win with, not win because of. But I think the physical tools of Jalen Hurts and his ability as a runner totally separates him from Darnold. He can make every throw Darnold can make, and he's a way better athlete and runner than he is. That's the difference for me with kind of Hurts. And then Hurts plays well in the big games, guys. Hurts was ridiculous in the Super Bowl. That's why he won the MVP. He routinely plays well in big games. Now, last year in that playoff game against San Francisco, I mean, we know things were a little off when it comes to that group. I get it. If you want to go that route and say, well, you know, look what we did in the playoffs last year, I'll give you that. But you ain't going to sit up here and tell me he's better. He's better than Jalen Hurts. Sam Darnold, it's no chance. 310-840-4910. We got a lot of calls to get to. I know you all have been holding. I'll get to you. Just have some patience with me. Let's go out to our guy, Chris, in the Bay Area. Wants to chime in. Chris, good evening, man. Welcome into Westwood One Sports Night.
2: Hey, what's up, man? Thanks for having me. So I'm going to agree, number one, for my pick for number one, I'm going to say Brock Purdy, though. But I do agree that Justin Herbert deserves to be in there because he doesn't get enough hate. He always had a loaded team, too, with good coaching around him, too. Still can't win one playoff game. But I'm going to say Brock Purdy, man, because he's had a loaded team. A bunch of like all-star players on his team. Christian McCaffrey is the best player on the Niners. Without him, they never would have went to the Super Bowl. Purdy, and one of the main reasons too, because his fans hype him up so much in the media. They hype him up so much. If they didn't do that, then I probably wouldn't pick him. But since they hype him up so much, he deserves to be the most overrated because they just hype him up and he's talked about too much.
1: What I would say,
2: that's my opinion,
1: and I appreciate the call. And I was once like this. I was infatuated by the idea of Justin Herbert. 6'5", 225 pounds, can run like a deer, arm talent out of this world. But when you regress the way that he does in the postseason, guys, regular season Herbert and postseason Herbert are two totally different quarterbacks. That's why I really am critical of him. Because you can't have a total drop-off in play in the NFL's second season. It's my big gripe with Lamar Jackson. It's everyone's big gripe with Dak Prescott. You got to play well when the lights are bright. That's why I love Caleb Williams. When the lights are the brightest, he plays well. There's a Sam Darnold versus Jalen Hurts conversation going on in the chat as well. And BHS7088 types at us on YouTube and says, Darnold won the Super Bowl last year and Hurts sucked. Even though Sam wasn't good in the regular season, I think it's recency bias amongst the voters. So I wouldn't even call it, if you're going to call it a recency bias, I think that probably may be the best way to describe it. But even so, he led the NFL in turnovers last year. Like, to me, that disqualifies you from being better than Hurts because he doesn't turn it over. That's like his superpower, his gift, is he does not turn the football over very often. But like I said, though, I'm not some Jalen Hurts truther. I know how I feel about Baby Birkin, right? I think Hurts, like I said, Hurts, Sam Darnold, Brock Purdy, Jared Goff, insulated quarterbacks, quarterbacks that you win with, not quarterbacks that you win because of. 310-840-4910 is the number. Let's go to Jeff in Kansas City. What's going on, Jeff? Welcome into Westwood One Sports Night, buddy.
3: Hey, man. Good night. Good morning to you.
1: Yes, sir. Good morning.
3: I think the most overrated quarterback, and I'm basing on the fact that this quarterback is always ranked as the best or second best quarterback every year, but he always seems to fall on his face when you need him the most, and that would be Josh Allen. I know that's not surprising to people, but I'm basing it upon the expectation that we place on you because of your superior talent. And every year you ranked high, and last year, man, really solidified it for me because you laid that egg in Denver, and you could not lay it because my

0: Mahomes was in there, you had no excuse. So for me, the most overrated quarterback is Josh Allen.
1: I appreciate the call. Go ahead, what you got?
0: And for the record, when you was talking about Matt Stafford, in
1: yes,
0: the
1: sir.
0: Big game, outside of Patrick Mahomes, I trust Matt Stafford over Josh Allen, Joe Burrow, Lamar Jackson in a big game. If you got to win one game with everything added to the table, give me Matt Stafford over any of them other quarterbacks. Now, how do you feel about that, bro?
1: I think Stafford is amazing. I'm not trying to take anything away from Matt Stafford. I think he's one of the most gifted throwers of the football that the NFL has ever seen. I don't want to punish him for having a good supporting cast. But when we're talking about like separating factors with guys, that becomes a part of the conversation. In terms of his ability to play well in big moments in the clutch, you're damn right. I mean, he's big time. You can't deny that. 310-840-4910. The Josh Allen discourse is fascinating. It honestly is. I don't know, man. There's this narrative that like he hasn't had enough support. He hadn't had enough help over the course of his career. Like, I don't buy that. You know, he had an all-pro wide receiver in Stephon Diggs for his first couple of years as a starter in this league. His offensive line, since he's entered the NFL, has been one of the top groups in the National Football League. Right now, James Cook is a damn top five running back in the NFL. His offensive line, still a top five unit in the NFL. Now, they go out and get DJ Moore. I love that move. I love the tight end duo between Kincaid and Dawson Knox. I think Khalil Shakir is a dude. I think we have revisionist history sometimes when it comes to Josh Allen, man. This idea that his supporting cast is just so bad and he's had to put it all on his back, I don't know if I necessarily buy that. I don't. 310-840-4910 is the number here on Westwood One Sports Tonight. Let's go to Daniel in Chicago. What's going on, Dan?
2: So I have to laugh at your criticism of Hebert and his playoff performance. It is bad, but for the same reason, the reason Lamar Jackson is not a highly rated quarterback is because he's such a poor playoff performer. Here's the kind of quarterback Lamar Jackson is. In the middle of the season against the Jets or the Raiders, he'll throw four TD passes, 350 yards, have great stats. Then he gets to the playoffs. What do you get? Interceptions, fumbles, bad decisions. I made a prediction about 7 or 8 years ago. The Ravens will never win a championship with Lamar Jackson, a quarterback. I still stand by that because he performed so poorly in the playoffs every single year. So how can you feel so good about Jackson and his playoff performance? You knock Hebert, but you praise Jackson. Jackson is just as bad in the playoffs as Hebert is, right?
1: I appreciate the call. The drop-off that Justin Herbert has compared to the drop-off that Lamar has isn't comparable. I'm sorry. Justin, you're not seeing Lamar Jackson's completion percentage drop below 50% in the playoffs. Now, the numbers are stark. They're different, but the drop-off for Herbert is night and day to me. Now, here's the thing, right, when it comes to Lamar Jackson and how he performs in the postseason. The last time we saw him in the playoffs, wild card round against Pittsburgh, they win by 2 touchdowns, 16-21, 175, 2 touchdowns, and he had 81 yards on the ground. In the game they lost against Buffalo, turned the ball over, what was it, 3 times or 2 times? He had the fumble and he had the interception. He was 18-25 for 254 yards. Justin Herbert in the playoffs, guys. I mean, you can't compare his postseason to Lamar's. I'm sorry.
3: Can I be that guy? Do I have permission to be that guy?
1: Be that guy, pal.
3: Justin Herbert is from Oregon. It's Herbert, not Hebert.
1: Herbert. What is that, Hebert?
3: If you're from Louisiana, it's Hebert. Justin Herbert ain't that. It's Herbert.
1: Wait, that's what
3: got that like got me. Like, he kept saying, I was like, maybe the first time he just kind of like slid that in, but after time 3 or 4, that's where I gotta do my job here.
1: You gotta draw the line. 310-840-4910 is the number. Let's go to Dave in Dallas. What's up, Dave?
4: How's it going, Brother Willingham? Enjoy your show.
1: Appreciate you, man. Appreciate you chiming in.
4: You gotcha. Where is Trevor Lawrence?
1: T. Law, the prince who was promised, 16th. Ranked 16th on this list. I think that's right about accurate. I think that's right about fair. And it might be slighting him a little bit. I'm a Trevor Lawrence fan now. You ain't going to get me to down talk Trevor.
5: Yeah, me too. And that guy in college, he set more records in 1 year than guys do in 4 years. You know that?
1: Mm-hmm. And he's coming off of the best year of his pro career, man. What Liam Cohen did with him last year, and they couldn't get Brian Thomas Jr. going, unfortunately, but 29 touchdowns, the 12 picks is harsh. But, like, I was a fan of Trevor Lawrence.
5: Yeah, he should be farther along as far as his win-loss records. Urban Meyer messed him up in his rookie year.
1: Very true. He's another guy, too, that was built in a lab, man. He gets off the bus looking like a top-five quarterback.
5: Yeah, and he's got all the physical tools, you know, and beautiful passes. So, 16, I'm a big fan of his. I'll have to say
1: you think that's too high or you think that's too low?
5: Yeah, I can't.
1: It feels like it's in the right. It feels perfect, honestly.
5: I'm a fan of her, but I put Hurts a notch above him.
1: Okay. That's interesting. Yeah. Now, here's what I say. You put Trevor Lawrence in Philly, I think he'd be better than Jalen Hurts, though. That's the thing. I think he would perform better in Philly than Jalen Hurts did. I just think he's a more talented quarterback in terms of, you know, throwing the football, the arm talent, the mobility. I just think Trevor's supporting cast has been interesting to start his career. But Jalen Hurts, is as much as I'm upset about Sam Darnold being ahead of him, yeah, I know how I feel. He is one of the most insulated quarterbacks in the NFL. I stand by that. 310-840-4910 is the number. We'll take a quick timeout when we come back. More of your calls, plus we'll begin to dive into the Vikings quarterback dilemma. Kevin O'Connell mixing it up a little bit in the media. We'll let you hear from KOC next here on Westwood One Sports Night.
6: Bears QB Caleb Williams is generating a ton of hype. Coach Ben Johnson, are you worried?
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0: Him kicking it with you as we get you up to 3 a.m. Eastern time here on Westwood One Sports Night. Talking quarterback, The Athletic put out their annual QB tiers list. 50 execs and coaches polled throughout the National Football League. They gave their list of the top 35 quarterbacks in the National Football League. Couple of things that I'm hot under the collar about. How the hell is Sam Darnold ranked ahead of Jalen Hurts? And how is Justin Herbert viewed as the sixth best quarterback in all the National Football League? Who's your most overrated signal caller in the NFL? 310-840-4910 is the number here on Westwood One Sports Night. We'll continue to run through your calls. Remember, in about, 40 minutes or so, our pal Logan Paulson, former NFL tight end for the Redskins, 49ers, Falcons, Texans. He's going to stop by the program as we take a spin around the National Football League. What are your calls, though, man, at 310-840-4910. This list is fascinating. For those of you that want to see the list in its entirety, just go to my X account. 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I just retweeted it out. Honestly, the more and more I look at the list, like, this is the beautiful part about all these lists, right? Throughout the course of the offseason, the players get to set the narrative because they go out and play. And they can either prove the list right or they can prove the list wrong. There's a couple of dudes on this list that I expect to be ranked way higher next year. I don't expect Shedeur Sanders to be last next year. I don't expect Malik Willis to be ranked 29th next year. I also think Tyler Shuck's the interesting one on this list to me. I really am curious as to what year two looks like for him. Big fan of his game. You add Jordan Tyson to that receiving core. You bring in, Travis Etienne. They've got a pretty decent offensive line. The Saints are going to be frisky. I like Tyler Shuck. I like his mobility. I think he's a gamer. And he played pretty well down the stretch for New Orleans. Jackson Dart, another guy who I'm interested in. He didn't finish well. That's the ironic part. Like, two polar opposite guys, because Dart finished kind of poorly. Shuck finished really strong. Bo Nix being ranked 18th, I think, is egregious, too. There's no way. He played good football last year, man. I'm saying it's no way. I'm not acting like the numbers were out of this world. I'm not acting like he was, some all-pro guy at the position. But I thought Bo Nix's second season in the NFL, you're 8th in the NFL in passing, 25 touchdowns, ranked 9th in the NFL. And then what I thought was even more impressive about Bo Nix is in the one playoff game that we saw him, he looked pretty damn good. He made some big-time throws in that game against Buffalo. He did. Now, the completion percentage wasn't great, but he made some big-time throws in that game against the Buffalo Bills. And if he doesn't hurt his ankle, I mean, who knows where that group is? They may have won the Super Bowl. 310-840-4910. I think we're in the golden age of quarterback play, man. Who's overrated on this list? Who's most overrated on this list? 310-840-4910. Let's go to Nick out in Maryland. What's going on, Nick?
1: First of all, let me just say all of your picks in the past have been horrendous. I listened to all your shows in D.C., so it's been interesting.
0: What picks of mine in the past have been horrendous? Now I want you to bring receipts. What picks of mine have been horrendous in the past?
1: Don't bring any name. However,
0: too many to name.
1: It has been a while. However, I do agree on your Josh Allen take. I don't know how he's number two, but at the same time, he's always showed up in the playoffs. He's always been good. He's just never been as good.
0: He showed up last year in the playoffs? Come on.
1: Last year's the exception. But previously, though, he has always been almost there. He hasn't been bad in the playoffs. He's just been good.
0: I hear that. Is there someone on this list that you think is overrated, or is Josh Allen your guy? Because I don't believe he's overrated at all.
1: Oh, Matt Stafford's 100% overrated.
0: You think Matt Stafford? That's an interesting one.
1: 100%. He should be maybe 7, 8, 9.
0: I might be on the same page with you with that. America's MVP, Nick. I appreciate the call. 310-840-4910 is the number. Let's get out to Roy in Cleveland. He's been waiting the longest. What up, Roy?
2: Hey, how you doing, my friend?
0: Doing good, buddy. Welcome in.
2: I heard that, if I'm not mistaken, you're going to be in Berea on Friday to watch the Browns.
0: Coming to Berea on Friday, man.
2: Okay, I was there yesterday.
0: Okay.
2: And I saw Sanders and Watson go against each other. And between 1 and 10, what do you think Sanders was rated for me?
0: For you? And Roy, you've chimed in with us before. What, a 7 or 8?
2: 7 is correct, and I would rated Watson about a 2. He looked that horrible.
0: How many practices have you been to, Roy?
2: This is my second one.
0: How have they looked, man? And the one thing about yesterday that I thought was interesting, it felt like Sanders got a lion's share of the reps yesterday, right?
2: Yes, he did.
0: Yeah. Who do you think ends up being the starter, though, man, from what you've seen?
2: Oh, it's got to be Sanders. Come on.
0: He's just much better at this point.
2: No, I think Deshaun is, no. Watson. He just doesn't look right. Sorry.
0: Yeah, no, I appreciate you, man. 310-840-4910.
3: Does he think that Deshaun and Watson are two different people?
0: That sounds like some Maker's Mark. That's what that sounds like. 310-840-4910 is the number. Let's get out, dude. I think Johnny in Atlanta's been on hold the longest. Johnny, what's going on, man?
4: What's going on, Linnell? First, I'm going to say this. Hey, you can say Tom Brady is one of the greatest quarterbacks. And he's one of the greatest because he made his receivers great, right?
0: He did. Mm-hmm.
4: All right, so my thing is like this. Jared Goff led the Rams to the Super Bowl. Didn't win it when he was young. He changed the organization around in Detroit, something Stafford couldn't do with a Hall of Fame receiver. He made the St. Brown district. What's the name? That's my take on Jared Goff.
0: Come on, Johnny.
4: The
0: supporting cast is one of the best ever. That's why Stafford couldn't do it. He didn't have Brad Holmes picking players.
4: He had Megatron.
0: He had numbers, one of the but he greatest. Couldn't make him stop. He couldn't make him get stops.
4: All right, so if you had Megatron on 10, you're supposed to be one of the greatest quarterbacks. You go 0-16? You can't win one game?
0: Well,
3: they went 0-16 to get Stafford. Stafford didn't go 0-16.
4: Oh, okay. All right, and my last thing about Shedeur Sanders. I think you put the carriage before the horse. You name it, a lot of good stuff. They got okay sports out, but you don't know. Isaiah Bunn did it good in Texas, but he ain't did it in the NFL. The only person they got really is Fanning because Jerry Jeudy is not that good. And then that offensive line they put together is the reason why other teams let them go because they know they're replaceable. So I'm not saying Shedeur don't supposed to be 35, but he ain't proven that to me yet.
0: So no, he hasn't. I'm not saying he's proven anything. Yeah. I'm saying what I predict him to be in 2026 is much better than 35th. Yeah.
4: I agree with you on that, too, but I don't think Cleveland will be great because guess what? They lost their best offensive threat. And you know who that is? Miles Garrett, because Miles Garrett put that offense in a great – no, for real, put that offense in a great position every time with sacks, strip fumbles, and everything else. No, sure. Now, they don't have you playing from behind. So, they lost one of their great offensive threats. You can't say he's not an offensive threat because guess what? He put the offense in a great position.
0: I think
4: position.
0: It'll be fascinating to see how they overcome it. I appreciate you as always, man. Myron is in Dallas. Before we get to Myron, did you already pot him up? Don't pot him up yet. Rob is in Connecticut. He's been waiting the longest. Going in order here. Rob, what's up, man?
5: Linnell, this is exactly why I listen to the show because I love the way you stir the pot, my friend.
0: I appreciate
5: this has been a great show, man. I tell you, first off, Mahomes 1, Allen 2, Jackson 3, and then you got Burrow 4 in my book. And where does Tua fall on this? I can't see. Remember,
0: Tua is ranked. They got Tua ranked 26th.
5: Well, let me tell you, I would take Shedeur Sanders over Tua any day. Man. Listen. Shedeur Sanders is going to show
0: That's
5: up.
0: That's kind of my comp for Shedeur, low-key, is Tua.
5: I agree with it. Give the kid a chance. It's his time to shine. You know, like Brucey, it's my time to shine.
0: Yes, sir.
5: I think he's going to do a great job.
0: Talking about Brucey. You know? Hey, Rob, you something now.
5: Hey, I know what I'm talking about, you know. And as far as Josh Allen,
0: yes, sir.
5: Listen, I'm going to tell you what, DJ Moore and Allen are going to show up this year, buddy.
0: I hope they do.
5: I think
0: Buffalo's going to be fascinating. They got a lot of pressure on them, Rob. That's the thing.
5: Watch the defense, though.
0: Yes. Switching Jim to a 3-4.
5: Jim Leonard's going from a 3-4 from a 4-3. It's going to be very interesting for Buffalo this year. And also, watch out for this rookie, Skylar Bell, out of UConn.
0: He's a dude. I appreciate the call, man. I think the most fascinating part, one, I'm interested in, you know, what they do at the left guard spot is they lost their starting left guard from last year to free agency. This pass rush is, I think, what's going to make or break. Like, Bradley Chubb coming over, if he's healthy, I love that pickup for them. I was a huge T.J. Parker guy coming out of Clemson. Him and Peter Woods fell strictly based off of the lack of team success for the Tigers. I think those two dudes were definitely first-round talents. Greg Rousseau continuing to come into his own. I'm a big Ed Oliver fan. I like this football team, man. I really do. And then you add big Deion Walker in the middle. Man, I'm just ready for it, man. I'm ready for it. 310-840-4910 is the number. I just like Buffalo's defensive front. They're bigger. They've got a little bit more pass rush pop. If Chubb could give you more than Bosa gave you last year, and Chubb, we know it. When Chubb's healthy and right, he can be a double-digit sack guy. They need that version of him in 26. Myron is in Dallas. What's going on, Myron?
6: Nell, how you doing?
0: Doing good, brother.
6: I'm going to be brief with you. Here's the deal with that quarterback list.
0: Yes, sir.
6: When you look at Goff, Bear, and you look at Herbert and Donald, what you got to remember, those guys were first-round draft picks. So when you talk to executives, that's in the back of their mind as far as – exactly. Right. And that's why I think you have them ranked like they are. And then the last thing I want to leave you with, because I got to poke you a little bit. Uh-huh. I listened to Bates on Bates last night, and she did your Washington Commanders there. You just, right?
0: I kind of just let it go.
6: I get hung up on.
0: Well, Myron, you're a Cowboys fan now, brother. You know how that goes,
6: yes,
0: man.
6: Yes, sir. We're winning the NFC East, baby.
0: Oh, Lord. Myron, I can't wait to hear from you after week two. You know we play each other week two, Myron.
6: Will. You definitely will, brother.
0: I'm excited for it, brother. I'm excited. I appreciate you, man. You too. 310-840-4910. John B. out in VA wanting to chime in. John B., what's going on, brother? Welcome into Westwood One Sports Night.
7: What's happening, man?
0: Hey, what's happening?
7: Hands down, it's Joe Burrow. It's
0: most overrated? Why do you say that?
7: Because he has been crowned since his damn near second year in the league.
0: He took him to the Super Bowl.
7: But what has he done after that? Well, so I'm pretty sure he missed the playoffs more than he's made the playoffs. And you already know your best ability is availability.
0: For
7: that
0: sure.
7: That man is hurt every other year. He can't start the season off. He can't win games at the beginning of the year. He puts up big numbers, but, I mean, he's got great receivers, always a good running back. I just think he's overrated, man, just like Herbert. You know, I don't know if it's their cool hair or what it is.
0: It's the aura.
7: Man, he's too cocky, man, and he's just overrated to me.
0: Look, between me and the producer of this program, we ain't going to take too much Joe Burrow slander now. Hey, that's our boy now.
3: I'm about to say, I'm hovering over that drop button. Hey, be careful now. That's my guy.
7: Look, bro, if you're that good, you got to make the playoffs. I mean – come on,
0: if you were listening to the show last night, man, you were probably rolling your eyes. I think the Bengals, and I appreciate the call. I think the Bengals, if that defense and that front four in particular revamped, bringing in John Allen, Dexter Lawrence, if they could get after the quarterback, I think the Bengals are a Super Bowl contender.
3: It is also worth pointing out that there was a year not that long ago where he was an MVP candidate, like a legit MVP candidate, and they didn't make the playoffs because the defense was allowing like 40 points a game.
0: Something ridiculous that he can't really help. 310-840-4910 is the number. I see some of the calls continuing to file in. I do want to put a pause on the quarterback list conversation for a second because there's another quarterback situation I want to talk about. The Minnesota Vikings, if Shador and Deshaun Watson is the most entertaining quarterback battle This one's a close second. Kevin O'Connell had some pretty interesting thoughts about his affinity for J.J. McCarthy and how he ended up in Minnesota in the first place. We'll let you hear from Kevin O'Connell, and Justin Jefferson gave his determining factor in who he wants to be the starter. We'll let you hear from the Vikings next.
8: The 49ers brought back Deebo Samuel to team with Mike Evans. Does Brock Purdy have enough weapons to keep up with the Rams and Seahawks? Westwood One Sports.
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0: We need to make a montage of awkward things that I do when I come back from break. Because it's starting to become a pretty interesting list. So this is Westwood One Sports Night. Logan Paulson, former NFL tight end, 10-year vet, going to join us in about 15 minutes. Bunch of calls tonight on this athletics quarterback list. We'll get back to the list here in a second. I do want to take a look at the quarterback situation. In Minnesota with the Vikings. Those of you that are not familiar, Kwesi Adofo-Mensah, the general manager of the Minnesota Vikings, former GM of the Vikings, he was fired earlier this offseason. And, you know, a lot of folks were wondering, you know, did he get fired because he was the guy that advocated for J.J. McCarthy? And that's kind of been the narrative, is that, you know, J.J. McCarthy was a Kwesi Adofo-Mensah guy. When certain people speak within organizations, it echoes just a little bit louder. In Minnesota, when Chris Carter speaks, franchise legend at the wide receiver position, folks listen. Here was Chris Carter on J.J. McCarthy and how he ultimately got to Minnesota.
1: Internally, you know, what we hear and from the people I talk to, he was the general manager's guy.
2: Not the coach's guy.
1: The general manager first.
2: Got it. That's his guy.
1: Okay.
2: Okay.
1: So they didn't extend the general manager's contract, then fired him after the season, and they extended the coach before the season. So
2: that tells you something.
0: It does. Hey, look, Chris Carter ain't tripping now. When you look at the timeline of things, it clearly shows, you know, who was in favor of who. Look, Kevin O'Connell has been dubbed as his quarterback whisperer. Rightfully so, right? Like, he has had pretty good success with every quarterback that he's worked with in the NFL. And, you know, the fact that J.J. McCarthy doesn't have a stranglehold on this job yet, it kind of shows. It speaks a lot to J.J. and the adversity he's had to go through. When you miss your entire rookie season, like, I get, you know, there being a little bit of a learning curve. Moving forward, like, if Kevin O'Connell doesn't win this year, I think he's going to get fired, guys. If Kevin O'Connell does not win this year, I believe he's going to get fired. The reality is, okay, yeah, maybe you made the choice, or maybe you didn't make the choice to go get J.J. You made the choice to go get Kyler Murray, though. It's got to work. And the fact that they're splitting the reps down the middle, you're not going to get the best version of Kyler or J.J. with that philosophy, with that mentality. And I continue to say it every time we talk about Minnesota, man. One guy's got to get a lion's share of the reps so he can be the best version of himself for you during this got-to-have 26 season. Not only is, you know, time running out in terms of the patience of the front office, how about the patience of your star wide receiver, Justin Jefferson, who last year had to have an outlier campaign because you all couldn't put an adult under center. You couldn't coach J.J. up enough, Kevin, to look like a formidable dude. He looked like the worst starter in the NFL at times last year. Talk about J.J. McCarthy. He makes playing quarterback look hard. And I get it's hard. It's probably the most difficult position to play in pro sports, but he makes it look every bit of how difficult people say it is. He's terrible. What do they call him, Denton? Nine? To be called by a number, you best be worth a damn.
3: He gave himself that. He gave himself that nickname. This is no. Sorry. Hold on. Back up. Retreat. Uh-huh. He gave himself the alter ego. It's not a nickname. It's an alter ego.
0: Nine. I think it's. So I'll be honest, right? I've been on some terrible-ass football teams. I know this. My Magruder High School team, we were terrible. My quarterback, Jesse Wood. Shout out Jay Wood, man. I hope he's not listening. Jesse wasn't that good, man. I'll be honest. I rock with Jesse, though. Good dude. Funny as hell. We called him 18. I think that's just what you do. You call your quarterback by the numbers as like a cool thing. Ain't got no business calling him 9. But for you to describe it as an alter ego, dog, like, it's a weird bit.
3: He described it as an alter ego.
0: Oh, I'm sorry.
3: Like, that's a him thing.
0: Yeah, he lacks self-awareness, if that's the case, man. Could you imagine how annoyed Justin Jefferson was probably with him last year? Holy cow.
3: I can, because Justin Jefferson, who routinely is like a very nice individual, he'd be saying some things this offseason.
0: Yeah, he has had a lot to say about the quarterback position in Minnesota. Let's let you hear from Jets, the star wideout for the Vikings. Here's what Justin Jefferson had to say about the quarterback situation currently in Minneapolis.
4: Now, have you seen it bring out the best in both of them?
5: Yeah, I hope so. That's the key.
0: Can you pause it real quick? I hope it's brought the best out of him, because I don't know if this is the best. I hope this ain't the best, is what Justin Jefferson said. Here's Justin Jefferson on the quarterback situation in Minnesota. Good gracious.
4: To now, have you seen it bring out the best in both of them?
5: Yeah, I hope so. That's the key thing. You know, just obviously, you know, having somebody pretty much breathing down your neck and you know, being pretty much a replacement, or, you know, a person that's taking that starting role, it's always going to be pressure. It's always going to be that competition feeling. So I hope that, you know, betters them. I hope it definitely betters JJ, because he's definitely a younger guy, younger quarterback into this league. And to be, you know, coming off of last year with a difficult year and improving every single day as he is, you know, that's definitely great to see him come out here with that mentality every single day.
0: Did that sound like a vote of confidence, Denton, from Justin Jefferson to J.J. McCarthy, kinda?
3: No, he was just listing things about him. He is young.
0: Yeah.
3: He is younger than Kyler Murray. He is taller than Kyler Murray. He was just listing a bunch of known facts about him.
0: Free Justin Jefferson is what I have to say, ladies and gentlemen. Kevin O'Connell, remember the audio we played from Chris Carter? Chris Carter gave his thoughts on, you know, how J.J. got to Minnesota. And according to his sources, that was a Kwesi Adofo-Mensah move, which is why KOC got an extension before last year. Kwesi Adofo-Mensah didn't, which kind of makes it less likely that he's going to get fired this year. So, sorry, listeners. Kevin O'Connell was asked about Chris Carter's comments, and he could have easily just said, yeah, I'm a full big-time supporter of J.J. I don't know what he's talking about. He didn't have that to say. Here's what Kevin O'Connell had to say about what Chris Carter had to say about J.J. McCarthy being in Minnesota.
6: Yeah, I can't really speak to his sources. I will just say this, Dan. It was a time and place in this organization where there was a lot of momentum from me included to draft a quarterback and to try to, you know, go get a quarterback that we felt like we can hopefully develop and build around under the premier development of what we thought we can do with time on task, and having a guy like Sam that I had a ton of confidence would go out there and have a great year, and we would figure it out after that. But I wanted the same thing happening now. Then I wanted a competitive daily situation, and JJ, that first training camp, you know, had gone out against the Raiders and played well, and we were going to go to those joint practices, and we were going to, you know, I don't think I would have been asked, are the reps 50-50 or 55-45 or 60-40? I don't think people would have been asking that at that moment. But the only difference between now and then is 10 football games in 3 years.
0: Tough, man. Best ability is availability. We'll see what ultimately happens at the quarterback position for the Minnesota Vikings. It's one of the most intriguing battles of the entire summer. That division, absolutely loaded. We've talked about Chicago a lot. We've talked about Green Bay a lot. You all know I predicted Detroit Lions step back. The Vikings are another team, man, that's got a pretty wide-ranging variance of success, man. Like, I can see them being a 4 or 5-win team. I can also see them making the playoffs. So we'll see what happens in 2026 with Minnesota. NFL vet at the tight end spot, Logan Paulson, joins the show next.
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0: 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Here's Linnell Willingham.
1: All right, welcome back. Westwood One Sports Night with the youngest in charge. Linnell Willingham getting you up to 3 a.m. Eastern time. I'm fresh off of my training camp tour, which will continue this weekend in Cleveland with the Browns. I'm back in D.C. to check out the Washington Commanders tomorrow. We're joined right now by what I would consider, in my world, Commanders legend, NFL veteran at the tight end position. Anytime you're able to carve out a long career the way that our next guest has, man, you got to thank the good Lord, man. Logan Paulson, former NFL tight end for the Redskins, the Texans, Bears, Falcons. Did I get all your stops right?
2: So, yeah, the Texans, Bears, Falcons, and the 49ers. Yeah,
1: 49ers. So, yeah. A man that is well-traveled. He joins us right now talking all things National Football League. Man, I always get to talk to you about Washington, but I want to pick your brain on some of the other teams across the NFL. I want to stick in the NFC East, though. I don't know how closely you have paid attention to the moves that the Dallas Cowboys have made throughout the course of this offseason. I've loved it, revamping their secondary, bringing in guys like Jalen Thompson from Arizona, who I was really, really high on. I love the Caleb Downs pick. When you look at the Dallas Cowboys in terms of what they can be in 2026, how optimistic are you?
2: For the Cowboys, man, I'm extremely optimistic. I think, you know, one of the things about last year that really stuck out to me was how potent the offense was specifically. Like, obviously, Dak Prescott is a top five quarterback last year, and obviously when he's healthy, that is something that continues to be kind of his staple. Again, kind of a little ebb and flow there, up and down. Right. But the addition of George Pickens really changed the way that that team played. Reminded me a little bit of the Cincinnati Bengals, just driven by the offense. Love what the new head coach has done there. Love what the new OC has done there in terms of kind of mirroring run and pass, screen game improved. I really, really liked that offense, but the defense was kind of a disaster. So I do think that some of the things they've done to kind of patch over some of the weaknesses with the defense have been excellent. And I think it's kind of making it, you know, one of those situations where it's like you're going to have a top five offense most likely this year.
1: Right.
2: Can you get the defense to be a top 17, 18 group? Turn the football over a little bit more, because if you can, like, and give that offense more bites to the apple, you're going to be in a really good position. So, yeah, I actually think that they are going to kind of probably lead the division, or my favorite for the division.
1: Wow.
2: And, again, I have a lot of confidence in the offense, or the defense improving, like the Vic Fangio disciple that's kind of taken the helm there. And if they can do anything that the Eagles have done under Vic Fangio in terms of defensive production, they're going to be in a good spot.
1: Yeah, they are. And I guess, you know, sometimes I forget where Christian Parker comes from. I'm a guy who believes, like, personnel matters more than coaching in the NFL, and maybe I'm totally wrong with that. I'd love to get your perspective. But with Dallas in particular, the personnel on the defensive side, they got a couple of unheralded dudes that were really good football players in their last stops, but maybe here in Dallas they'll play in a bigger role. So I'm interested to see it. Let's go from the NFC East to the AFC East. I don't think there's a coach under more pressure, a new head coach rather, Logan, under more pressure in 2026 than Joe Brady. For Josh Allen to virtually lose that postseason game for them, and then Sean McDermott gets canned, makes it fascinating, man. Puts a lot of pressure on the new head man in Buffalo. What do you make of the Bills going into 2026?
2: Yeah, I mean, anytime you got a guy like Josh Allen, you're in the mix to kind of you know, make waves, make a playoff push, obviously. And I think that's been the kind of the MO for them since he kind of has found his new identity after the first two or three years of kind of finding himself. I'm talking about Josh Allen.
1: Yeah.
2: And so I think, like, there's always going to be a little bit of pressure when you're in that environment. Like you mentioned, that former head coach is fired, defensive head coach. You come in and you got a lot of responsibility. The expectations that you're going to be able to get this team over the hump, and they were so close last year, painfully close last year, to kind of making that happen. And so, like, can you make and kind of make some tweaks, pull some levers, shift some things around, change your defensive approach to, again, get that, you know, 5-10% better on the year? And then when you got to have it late in the postseason, you can win some football games and get yourself to the show. Because, like, how disappointing has Josh Allen's career been? Not because of things that Josh Allen has done,
1: right,
2: but rather more of what the organization has done around him. They just haven't been quite able to find the personnel, like, or find the defensive scheme, find the offensive scheme that gives them that edge when they got to have it.
1: Yeah, it's tough. I love Josh Allen as much as an X-Man does. Logan, I think we're in, like, the golden era of NFL quarterbacks between Allen, Lamar, Mahomes. Do you ever remember there being, and then even the youngsters that are coming up, and I'm talking about the dudes specifically in that 24 class with Caleb and Drake and Jaden Daniels. Do you ever remember a time where there was this much high-quality quarterback play in the NFL?
2: I mean, shoot, man. Like, when I was in the league, like, it was, you know, Peyton Manning, Drew Brees, Tom Brady, Phillip Rivers, Ben Roethlisberger.
1: It was some dudes.
2: Like, there were some dudes there, some guys that were really, really talented. So there definitely was a little bit of a decrease in talent for the last couple of years, but it does feel like some of these guys, Mahomes, Allen, Lamar, Joe Burrow, are kind of starting to find their way. You have your Justin Herberts, then you got the young guys. So I do think if this young class, you know, the Drake Mays, you know, obviously Jaden Daniels, Caleb Williams, if they can kind of find their feet, you're definitely going to be in a good spot, because

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1: Logan, that you win with or that you win because of?
2: I think it's a little bit of both, like it is okay. Everything. Obviously, there's certain quarterbacks like Josh Allen who are the truck as opposed to the trailer, right? Like they're driving the action of the offense. Yeah, I do think that with Brock Purdy, like the reason Kyle Shanahan has gone and made this decision is because Kyle Shanahan has shown that he could win with Jimmy Garoppolo, who is right. Like obviously kind of a really good dude, really talented player, but more of a trailer type player. I think when you watch San Francisco games and you watch that offense, the thing that he's brought Purdy is this ability to make plays from the quarterback position. And I'm not talking about the plays that normally happen in structure. I'm talking about the off-schedule plays in the red zone, the extending the play on third down, the scramble for a first down on second and eight. Like those plays over the course of a season, over the course of a game are impactful. So I have a hard time categorizing truck trailer with him, but I think that the playmaking that he brings or that he adds to that offense is something that can't be slept on. So I'm a little bit probably higher on Brock Purdy than I think probably the rest of the league in terms of his playmaking ability, because it looks a little bit different, a little unconventional, like, you know, not this horsepower, high powered arm, but there's anticipation there. There's some moxie, there's some scrambler to him, there's some extending the play ability. And I think that's something that I think a lot of people don't see with his game that is really valuable to that offense.
1: Yeah, for sure. I agree with you. I just, the one thing that was, and I guess you could say this about a lot of quarterbacks, Logan, when it's not 75 degrees and sunny is how I put it. How does he perform when he's missing guys, when he's not, you know, having his top weapon at his disposal? And you expect every quarterback to take a little bit of a step back when that is the scenario. I want to see him elevate the talent more there, man. When you get the sort of contract that he got, I think that expectation comes with it. We'll see. If he can follow up and capitalize coming up here in 2026, we'll bounce around a little bit, go from the NFC back to the AFC. C.J. Stroud is someone we were talking about late last week, Logan. Nick Caserio, the GM in Houston, saying, you know, we're not really in any rush, but we've had conversations in terms of giving him a long-term extension. As you've watched him over the course of his career, what has changed since year one for him? And do you believe that he's closer to what we saw in year one, or is he closer to what we've seen the past couple of years?
2: Yeah, I think he's a really good example for a quarterback of what happens when you do not have a great protection plan and the offensive line can't consistently win one-on-ones. Like, obviously, offensive line, like playing offensive line to me is the toughest, second toughest thing in football outside of playing quarterback. And over the last, I'd say, probably 2 years, they haven't done a good job with the personnel, I don't think. And I don't think just the general plan and protection philosophy approach, you know, like one of the reasons in Washington we're so excited about David Blau coming in, I think the Bears were so excited about Ben Johnson, is not only is there like offensive innovation happening, but he does a really good job of insulating the five dudes in the front. And they just have not done a good job of that. And so I think the person that suffered the most from that is C.J. Stroud. Like, I remember watching the playoff game with Kansas City, what was that, 2 years ago now? And they just did not have a plan for like basic blitzes, basic kind of pressures. And it really just put him under the microscope.
1: Yeah, he's fascinating, man. Even coming out of Ohio State, the way that he played, I think it was the Georgia game in the college football playoff, you saw the mobility. That was really the number one thing that people questioned. The accuracy, I think, with him is something that, you know, folks have kind of seen take a dip. I didn't think he was the same after the concussion at the end of last year, man. I think that kind of, you know, impacted him. He struggled to get his wits back about him, but
2: I think that's a great point. Like the injury too, like he missed a couple of weeks last year. Like it's hard. It's hard to kind of, especially at that spot, to be in and out and be a little bit nicked up. Like, you know, there are guys that can get it done. That's one of the reasons I have a lot of respect for Justin Herbert, you know, because he's always kind of playing dinged up with a less than stellar supporting cast. But, you know, we saw it last year in Washington, like how difficult it can be for a quarterback to find their legs, their sea legs, once they've missed a little bit of time.
1: So, you know, all about competition, you being, you know, a 10-year vet at the NFL position, man, knowing, you know, hey, you got to come into training camp, OTAs, mandatory mini camp on your P's and Q's or else you're not going to make the roster. I'm looking at the quarterback competition, Logan, in Minnesota, and Kevin O'Connell has taken this standpoint of just splitting the reps right down the

0: middle, you understand how valuable reps are, especially at the quarterback position in practice and throughout the course of training camp. I look at it from the approach, Logan, of man, I don't see him getting the best out of either JJ or Kyler simply because they're not taking advantage of this time right now to learn the offense and to master the offense and to get that timing down with the other dudes. What do you make of the quarterback situation in Minnesota with the Vikings?
1: I mean, I think you're trying to make a decision. You're trying to make a decision about who's going to be the best player for your team. You know, I always thought that Kyler Murray, everyone was thought that was a very obvious kind of move by them to bring him in. To me, he's not, he doesn't feel like a really good fit for what Kevin O'Connell has done there. You know, when they were really coming with Kirk Cousins, like he's just not a guy who can
0: play on time.
1: Be on time.
0: Right.
1: Yeah. Win from the pocket consistently. And that's not a knock. I'm not saying he's not a winning player, but like just the style of offense that has been built there doesn't seem to fit him. And so, like, I think, you know, some of the clips coming out of training camp are JJ McCarthy, like, ripping that football, being a little bit more decisive. Like, that's something that I kind of expected because I think JJ, like, is more familiar with what's going on there. So I think it'll be really interesting to see how this thing settles. Like, because, again, like, I'm not sure Kyler is the answer there. And I might be in the minority there, but like to me, like JJ McCarthy could still win that job. And again, I know Vikings fans are probably freaking out after last year, but I think there's more there that I see as transferable to what Minnesota has done. And I think about JJ's trajectory, right? Injured his first year, didn't really find his legs last year. Like maybe this is the year he looks like a guy that was drafted in the first round and has all that talent and all that winning potential coming out of Michigan.
0: It's going to be fascinating, man, because I agree with you. There are flashes there. I like him as an athlete. I think he's an above-average athlete at the position. To your point, though, he's now in the third year of this scheme. Like, so he should have a decided advantage and shouldn't need the extra reps if that's the case. Kyler was also signed to a vet minimum deal because he's still getting paid from Arizona. So money is not going to play a factor in this. I expect Minnesota to just, you know, start the best guy possible here. Joined right now by former NFL tight end Logan Paulson, taking his trip around the National Football League. Logan, I was texting you yesterday on my way back from Philadelphia, and I don't know if you thought I was being biased at all. Technically, I'm going to be biased toward the Commanders. I can't help it. I try not to be, Logan, but I grew up rooting for the squad.
1: Can't help it.
0: So it's hard for me not to. And sometimes I'm biased to where, like, I'm overly critical of them. I got to see the Eagles up close in person yesterday. They were in the bubble, so I didn't get get the benefit of seeing how they would look on a real practice field. But man, the first thing that stands out is just the size, the length, and the speed that they have on defense. Vic Fangio is one of the best defensive minds in the NFL. I think that Eagles defense has a chance to be the absolute best in football. The question with Philly, obviously, is going to be, what are they offensively? We've talked about a couple of different coordinators that are coming in, helping, you know, the run game and the pass game be married together. Similar situation in Philly with Coach Sean Mannion. What do you see from their personnel? Like, do you think their personnel kind of fits the scheme that they're trying to run?
1: Yeah, actually, they've done a really nice job bringing in people who fit that, like receiver, running back. I mean, those are all the tight ends. I think those are all people that you want to be a part of that system and can play in that system. I think the issue that I'm having a hard time getting past for me, and again, like I've watched a lot of Jalen Hurts since I started covering the Washington Commanders, and everyone thinks I'm hating on him. I think he's a good football player. I think he's a winning football player, right? Like, I mean, he's shown he can do that.
0: Right.
1: His skill set to me doesn't seem to translate well to what they were doing in Green Bay or what they're doing in San Francisco or what they're doing in LA. Like, there is a timing rhythm element. You got to throw people open. You got to anticipate space in the defense. And Jaden Daniels, when I watched him last year, and I don't know if it's because it was a new coordinator, just didn't do that at a high level. And every time there's a new coordinator, it seems to adapt to what Jaden Daniels wants to do, which is to be in the gun, see the defense, not a lot of motion, not a lot of condensed formations. And there is value to that. Like, you know, I think we saw that in 2024 with Washington, how successful it can be with Cliff Kingsbury at the helm. But to me, like, this is going to be a drastic departure from what he has done. Now, the team, I think, is talented enough to sustain him through a doldrum or some issues or some adversity early in the season.
0: Yes.
1: But I'm not sure, man, if this is going to be his cup of tea. And if it's not, like, that's going to really, really hurt the production of these pieces that they've assembled that I think fit this offense relatively well.
0: Yeah, I was interested to see, like, well, what do they look like on the perimeter? No Mekhi Lemon out there at practice yesterday. He's been dealing with a hammy. dating back to the spring, and I don't think that's a good sign, if I'm being frank, to miss this amount of time as a rookie, as a wide receiver in this league, I think could be, you know, could spell disaster, if I'm being honest. I don't want to gas the situation up, but the more time as a rookie that you're on the shelf and not on the practice field, you're just simply not getting better. Like Dontayvion Wicks, I like Devontae Smith. Elijah Moore, Logan, was the guy that stood out to me yesterday in practice. Jalen Hurts hit him on like a 45-yard skinny post, and Elijah Moore makes the catch in, you know, over a defender. He's a slight frame guy, so to see him attack the football that way was impressive. I agree with you, though, man. I think the supporting cast in Philly is good enough to overcome any sort of hurdles that Hurts may have in the early portion of the season. I'll let you go on this, my friend. I've taken up a lot of your time. I appreciate you making some for us here on Westwood One Sports Night. Sam Darnold, Logan, I just don't buy it. I don't buy it. I don't see that team getting back. Dude, you know what I mean by that. How the hell do you lead the NFL in turnovers, yet you're 14-3? It just does not happen. I think they're going to miss Clint Kubiak in the continuity that they had within that room. Looking at the 26 Seahawks, the defending champs, what is your outlook for them in 26? Do you see a hangover coming?
1: Not particularly. I mean, I think the area that I'd see the hangover is in terms of health of the roster.
0: Yes.
1: You know, they were very, very healthy last year. And, like, it's really hard to ride that kind of health year on year. Like, I think you see it with Philly. Like, obviously, we're very familiar with that team. Like, one year they're very healthy. They go win the Super Bowl. The next year they're a little bit banged up. You know, they're 10-6 or whatever they are. You know what I'm saying? Like, it's just, it's hard to be that consistently above the curve, above the injury variance. You know, I think they did a good job going out and hiring that San Francisco tight end coach to be the OC. They're going to kind of keep continuity of thought in terms of offensive philosophy. Right. I think they understand what Darnold is and what he can do. Like, dude, Lena, like, we had a couple crossover games with them. I got to watch him a lot last year. Mm-hmm. That dude's talented now. He can rip the football. Tight windows, anticipate throws. But what they did a great job of last year is they said, hey, man, like, you are the definition of a trailer quarterback. We've got one of the best defenses in the league. We've got an offense that kind of supports that. We're going to run the football a lot, take play action shots, find 5 to 7 explosive chunks off of play action, and then let you kind of just manage the game outside of that. And I hate to call him a game manager because that sounds pejorative, but that's exactly what that team needed. So if you can kind of bounce back with that performance and the defense can – I mean, that defense is a nightmare, bro. Like, when you watch that defense, like, the way they bring pressure, the defensive front – like, if that defensive front stays healthy and again, they have these, like, great hybrid nickel players with Nick Amonwori and Witherspoon there, like, they are a problem. They are, like, what every NFL defense is trying to get to. So that unit is so gosh darn good. I have a lot of faith that they can bounce back. It just depends on whether they can stay healthy or not.
0: Yeah, I agree. You're right, though. They didn't leverage him a whole lot last year talking about Darnold. They put him in ideal situations. One quick thing to wrap up here. I was just surprised. They ran the ball more than really any other team in the NFL, it felt like, but they didn't have the efficiency on the ground. They were not a great running team last year. Commander fans that are listening out there in the DMV are going to say, well, they ran it well on Sunday Night Football. Well, you know why that happened. I just think it's hard, Logan, to have Clint Kubiak, was as a veteran kind of play caller, was able to have that patience when the run game wasn't working to stick with it. That's what I worry about with them.
1: So I think the thing is, bro, like, they can be patient with the run because their defense is so good. Like, this is a conversation we've had about Washington over the years. Like, and what I will say is, like, when you look at offenses that run the football, San Francisco's like this too. Like, their defense, when their defense is good, Kyle can be very patient as a play caller. So, like, when you watch the ebb and flow of a Seahawks game, of a San Francisco game, when the defense is playing as a top 10 unit, one of the things you'll notice is that they are totally fine punting the football. Like, in a backed-up situation, you'll get some kind of more conservative play calls. They'll punt, the defense will play well, and they'll kind of slowly play the field position game until they get that ball on the 35-yard line, and then it's like everybody perks up, boom, and we're ready to go. And I think when you look at Seattle, like, that's exactly what they did. They didn't have to do anything heroic or crazy. They didn't have to get off script because they're playing games 10-7. And then all of a sudden it's like, okay, we got the last position. Let's go win this thing. And Sam Darnold is talented enough to get that done. And really, when you look at, if your defense is good enough, you can play the game that way. And I think that's, like, what you're looking at. That's how Philly plays. That's how Seattle plays. That's how these teams with, like, serviceable offenses play, because the defense is such a dominant group. And I think that's why you see them be like, it's the same thing in LA, man. That offense, everyone kind of touts Sean in the offense, but when you watch it, they can stick with the run game longer because the defense keeps the game in a very competitive, close environment. You don't have to do anything crazy.
0: Logan, this was fun, man. I always feel like I get smarter talking ball with you. And hopefully our listening audience, this is me chopping it up with an NFL vet, guys, and he agrees with me. So maybe you should agree with me, too. Logan, I appreciate you as always, man. We'll chop it up soon, brother.
1: Thanks, brother. Appreciate you.
0: More Westwood One Sports tonight coming at you next.

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9: It's an interesting team right now that when Cal talks about it, the first thing he says is, we're young. 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
9: The Chris Marshall thing makes me laugh because it's like a bad football movie. 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
0: In a world where a 2-10 season left the state searching for hope, one man steps onto the hill with a mission. Ryan Silverfield. A force ready to rewrite the Razorback story. And he's not coming alone. From the shadows of the transfer portal, new talent emerges. Faster, stronger, hungrier. 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NWA's home for the Razorbacks is 92.1 The Ticket and 92.1 The Ticket app. 92.1 The Ticket and The Ticket app.

0: to catch up with him. Always fun. One of the absolute best talking all things National Football League. Anytime you get the perspective of a pro, ladies and gentlemen, you got to take it. You got to take it. Appreciate you all being here, man. About a half hour left to go. Here on a Tuesday night edition of Westwood One Sports Night, Linnell Willingham, Denton Day. Our guy Mike behind the glass. Getting her done. 310-840-4910. Had a lot of good calls and conversation on the phones about the most overrated quarterback. We went through the Athletics annual quarterbacks list, their tiers ranking. 50 execs and coaches ranked 35 NFL quarterbacks. We'll get back to that momentarily, but the top story of the night to me was the big-time money that was given out at both the wide receiver position and the running back position today. We'll start at wide receiver. Zay Flowers, who I got the chance to catch up with out at Ravens camp, he's got a brand-new deal from the Baltimore Ravens, and it makes him the fourth highest paid wideout in the NFL in terms of AAV, $35 million annually on a four-year, $140 million extension. Super-duper excited for Zay. What's fascinating about the Zay Flowers deal, right, is I think we're getting ready to witness a changing of the guard at both running back and wide receiver. As we sit here on August the 5th of 2026, when you look at the wide receiver position, the highest AAV is Jaxon Smith-Njigba at $42 million per in his deal, right? And he signed that this offseason, right? Reset the wide receiver market. Ja'Marr Chase is going to get paid, or going to ask to get paid at the end of next year. Justin Jefferson is going to get asked to get paid at the end of next year. And this is what happens at the position. When other guys get paid, people go, oh, now it's my turn to go get the bag. Now it's my turn. Now it's my turn. At what point are NFL execs going to go, all right, now, we can't have a wide receiver making $50 million annually, man. We can't. We cannot have a wide receiver making $50 million annually. That's where we're on the cusp of going, man. The next wide receiver deal, I think, is going to break $50 million per, and I just don't think that that position impacts winning enough to eat up that percentage of the salary cap, man. And they're a dime a dozen. Ever since the evolution of the 7-on-7 passing leagues at the high school level, we have seen wide receiver play explode, man. They're a dime a dozen. You can find one each and every year. Our team's going to eventually go, hey, it's not worth paying top-of-the-market money to a guy. Let's just reset the position every 5 years with a first-round pick. It's just how I look at it, man. Zay Flowers is a really good wide receiver. Like, I don't want that to be misconstrued. I think Zay could play. I think the Ravens made this deal and extended him not off of what he's already done, even though he's coming off of the best year of his career last year, 86 receptions, 1,200 yards, a dog. The thing that gets me with Zay, and why I'm excited about Zay moving forward, in this Declan Doyle offense, he is going to be sent in motion a lot. And when you think about it, right, Zay Flowers is 5'8", y'all. 5'8". In terms of, like, the AAV at receiver, he's the shortest guy that's a top-paid guy. He's the only short top-paid guy. Everybody on this list, 6'2", 6'3", and above, 6 foot and above, at least 5'11". If you talk about Amon-Ra, he's like one of the shorter guys. But, like, dog, Zay is a really damn good run after the catch threat. And at 25 years old, I think he's still an ascending football player. I like the move for Baltimore. In this Declan Doyle offense, think about some of the limitations of a smaller wide receiver, right? You worry about press man coverage. He's going to get hemmed up at the line of scrimmage. In this Declan Doyle offense, one of the big, you know, benefits of it for Zay Flowers is he's going to constantly be set in motion, giving him free releases, therefore allowing him to get open at an easier clip. But I do feel like maybe we're going to have a changing of the guard when it comes to the thought process at the wide receiver spot, man. I just don't know how far NFL owners are going to be willing to go. Denton, when I make this statement about the wide receiver spot and owners having an unwillingness to pay at a certain point. Do you think $50 million is that number? Or do you think as the cap continues to rise, teams will just bite the bullet?
1: Teams are just going to bite the bullet, especially if you're good. I mean, Jeremiah Smith, if he lives up to his hype, his extension is going to be like $55 million in like 2030 or something absurd like that. If you're really good, the billionaires will find a way to give you the money.
0: Right, which is why, you know, Jets getting paid, Jamal getting paid, JSN getting paid, they're elite. I wouldn't put Zay in that tier. You know what I'm saying? And I think Denton hit it right on the head. It's going to come down to skill at the end of the day, not market value.
1: I also wonder what teams value, right? Because I think we as fans look at certain things, mostly statistically, and we put a lot of value in that. You know, 1,000 yards feels like a pretty big milestone, right? Well, in reality, 1,000 yards in 17 games is like a hair under 60 yards a game.
0: Especially in a passing league, D-Day.
1: Like, that's not that impressive, but 1,200 yards is. And he did have a 1,200-yard season last year. So you look at his game and you say, all right, in 3 years, has he been a Jaxon Smith-Njigba-level producer? No. Has he produced the way that Amon-Ra St. Brown has? No. But he's ascended every single year, and he's gotten better every single year. I think that's kind of what they're banking on.
0: Yeah, I think it's a good gamble if you're Baltimore. Life without him, you don't really want to think about. He's quickly becoming the most decorated wide receiver in Ravens history. When's the last time a Ravens receiver had back-to-back 1,000-yard receiving seasons? It's been a little while. I like the move. I think Zay Flowers is a hell of a football player. I just feel like I'm somewhere like in between where Denton feels and how I felt initially. I think Denton hits it right on the head in terms of, you're Jamar Chase's, you're Justin Jefferson's. Those guys are going to get paid one way or another, by hook or by crook, through hell or high water. They're going to get the sack. It's those second-tier wide receivers, man. And there's so, this is what gets dangerous about the conversation. There's so many good wide receivers, guys. It's the most oversaturated position in the NFL. It's the deepest position group in the NFL by far. Nico Collins Denton makes $24 million per year on average. He's also in the midst of a contract negotiation, by the way. But, like, Nico Collins, in terms of, like, his stats and what he's put up as a receiver, Nico Collins is a damn dog. He's a legitimate, like, top 12 receiver in the sport. And his AAV is like 25th. You know, like, I just think we're getting closer and closer to seeing a changing at the guard at wide receiver. And maybe, just maybe, at some point owners are going to say, I'd rather just go replace you through the draft than give you, you know, that percentage of our salary cap. Zay Flowers not the only skilled guy to get paid today. Bijan Robinson getting the bag from the Atlanta Falcons. A record-breaking deal. For the Falcons tailback. 3-year extension worth up to $75 million, making him the highest paid running back in NFL history. $51 million guaranteed. Can I give a personal shout out? You know how I feel about Rich Paul. In football, right? We talk about coaches that like discover players, GMs that discover players. Rich Paul discovered Miss Nicole Lynn, who is quickly turning into one of the most successful agents in the NFL. She was on the negotiation for this deal, getting Bijan Robinson $51 million guaranteed at signing, man. And that's big time stuff. He now makes $22.5 million annually, passes Saquon. And this is the fascinating piece about all this, as I was preparing for tonight. Jeremiah Love got $53 million guaranteed at signing. Bijan Robinson's extension could not succeed that. Could not exceed that. The running back market, maybe more so than the receiver market, I think it's going to get capped out. I'm telling you, we're now at a point, just a couple years ago, and this just shows the explosion of the NFL salary cap. Just a couple of years ago, the highest paid wide receiver was making $30 million per. And now the highest paid running back is about to be making that. Like, and I think the positional value of running back, as we've seen, teams are going to devalue it.
1: It feels like running back more than anything is the pendulum that swings. Because 3 years ago, nobody wanted to pay a running back. Running back by committee, this. running back by committee that, get a guy on a rookie year, never pay him, right? Because the Giants didn't want to pay Saquon Barkley. Then Saquon Barkley has a really good year. He gets paid, and now everyone's all in love because you have Jahmyr Gibbs and Bijan Robinson and Christian McCaffrey and all these dudes. Eventually, that pendulum is going to swing back the other direction where you'll be like, all right, well, if we could give $25 million to one dude, or we could give $15 million to two separate guys to do the job of the one guy.
0: I think it's a good point. And I think we'll get there sooner with running back than wide receiver. Let's look at the running back position in terms of AAV. Bijan Robinson making $22.2 million annually. Devon Achane, he signed his extension this offseason. He's getting $16 million per. Jahmyr Gibbs is the guy who should be thanking the Lord right now that Bijan signed, because they're in the same tier of back. And I think they're in a class of their own, right? Like, I think they're a cut above the rest of the NFL at the running back position, which means Bijan's probably going to get, what, $25 million annually? Like, I don't know, you know, what the negotiating, you know, table looks like and what the conversation looks like, but those two dudes, elite players at their position, they're going to be first ballot Hall of Famers. They're kind of redefining it because they're wide receivers playing running back. That's how I look at it in terms of their shiftiness, the route running, the hands, so on and so forth. I think Jonathan Taylor's the next big running back to be in line to get paid. Is that a gnat in my house? Or is that a dust? That's like a little dust thing. Okay, I was about to be tweaked out in here if it was a gnat in my house. I'd be pissed. Jonathan Taylor's going to ask to get paid. And if you're the Indianapolis Colts, dog, you best not. Please, Colts, don't do it. Jonathan Taylor. Go ahead, Denton.
1: You don't want to pay Jonathan Taylor and Daniel Jones?
0: No.
1: And
0: I'm sorry.
1: Alec Pierce?
0: Yeah, I'm sorry. That's not a good enough trio in my core to be paying him that money. The Daniel Jones decision is egregious. You all know how I feel about that. But as far as Jonathan Taylor, like, really good back. The numbers speak for themselves. But, like, Gibbs and Bijan Robinson are a cut above. They're way, way better receivers than Jonathan Taylor is. And this is coming off of Taylor having his best year ever as a receiving back. I just don't believe, and the injuries for him has kind of deterred me as well. Between 2022 and 2023, he missed 21 games over the span of 34 possible that he could have played. So that injury history, I think, is going to hurt him at the negotiating table. But he's just not the same talent level of Bijan and Jahmyr Gibbs. He's just not. It's fascinating, though. Because every year when we have these holdouts and things like that, like we talk about how it's going to have, you know, impact on previous, not previous, on future negotiations. I think Jonathan Taylor's going to end up getting in a messy situation with the Colts. I do. I really, really do. 310-840-4910. Is the number. Last chance to chime in on the phones here on Westwood One Sports Night. What would you want to chime in on? The Athletic interviewed 50 execs and quarterbacks, had them ranked 35 quarterbacks throughout the National Football League. You can tell it's getting near the end of the program. 50 execs and coaches ranked 35 veteran quarterbacks. Shador Sanders coming in last, and he got dunked on. One defensive coordinator said, "I'd slip like a baby if I got the chance to play him each and every week." An executive said he's inaccurate at all three levels. I can't tell if he's going to get better, but there's a huge gap between him and competent quarterback play. He was very accurate in college. So, like, this narrative that he's inaccurate, I think it's BS. He was inaccurate at times last year. You'd be inaccurate, too, if you were behind that offensive line throwing to those group of receivers. I'm just saying. I'm giving Shador the benefit of the doubt. Y'all know how I feel about the Browns. Y'all know how I feel about the entire AFC North. I think for the first time since the 90s, we're going to have an entire division make the postseason. That's how I feel about it. I'm going to be boots on the ground in Berea, Ohio, Friday, getting an up-close-and-personal look at Browns practice. Shador Sanders, Deshaun Watson, continuing to duke it out to see who has the right to be the number one quarterback out in Cleveland with the Browns. When we had the dialogue about Shador earlier, I referenced his time at Colorado during year one, 69% completion percentage, 27 touchdowns to just 3 interceptions. And I look at how he performed against the top talent. I know they got their ass beat. I mean, absolutely dunked on, 42-6 on the road against Oregon, but Shador played well in that game, right? I know they went on the road and lost to USC, but Shador played well that game. I know I'm going to die on this hill, probably. And maybe not maybe, I'm not going to die on this hill. That's the wrong phrase to use. I will continue to back and support Shador Sanders until he gives me reason not to. And I know how, you can call me a flip-flopper, you can say whatever you want. If I have an opinion or a take, right, and the strong one that I've given tonight is I think Shador Sanders is going to give the Browns top 16 quarterback play throughout the course of this season, right? I think he gives them top 16 play. If Shador comes out and stinks it up during the first preseason game, if he gets the nod as a starter for the regular season and then proceeds to stink it up, if you think I'm going to sit up here and tell you he's playing well when he's playing bad, you just don't understand me yet. I am addicted to keeping it real, if I'm being honest. Like, I try to be very objective when I do this. I'm biased towards my Commanders. I can admit that. But outside of that, man, anybody could get it from me. If you suck, you suck. If you good, you good. I'm a straight shooter. That's just how I roll, man. Some people are going to like it. Some people aren't. It's your discretion. One final segment left to go here on Westwood One Sports Night. We do it the same way each and every night. We put the show to bed. Denton Day, how are we putting the show to bed tonight, my friend?
1: With the worst way possible to watch a movie. I'll share it with you next.
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0: This one before, brother, man. I'm just a marinating. Westwood. Westwood One Sports Night. We're the youngest in charge. One final segment. Appreciate you all being here, man. Thanks for hitting us up on the phones. Thanks for getting at us in the YouTube chat. Make sure you subscribe to Westwood One Sports Night. Appreciate our guy Logan Paulson stopping by the program. NFL vet at the tight end position. Taz, play those sleepy tunes, my friend.
1: So I need to preface this because this almost feels like a follow-up from yesterday, and it's not. I shared my review of Spider-Man. Great film. This also has to do with Spider-Man. It wasn't me. I'm prefacing the story with it wasn't me. There is a theater opening weekend of Spider-Man. This is a movie that's going to make well over $1 billion. It's a big-ass deal.
0: The Spider-Man, yeah.
1: There's a theater that... there was a showing that effectively got canceled halfway through because of flatulence. Somebody was farting too many times in a way that was deemed unwatchable. They got smoked out by the anus.
0: Pew, pew, pew! Pew, pew, pew!
1: Sounded like Jey Uso. Pow, pow.
0: I'm terrible with going to the movies, Denton. It's one thing
1: you
0: that...
1: You don't strike me as a movie guy. Like a movie theater guy.
0: I fall asleep and snore.
1: Yeah, that's kind of
0: loudly. So, it's not very good. Last movie I went to see was Nope, I believe. The Jordan Peele movie.
1: I went with, wasn't it?
0: Yeah, I went with our boys from The Fan. I went with Darius and Ryan Clary, and they were so embarrassed. Our friendship's never been the same since.
1: You fell asleep during the movie with the fellas?
0: With the fellas, dog. And just Darius is tapping like, bro, wake up. I'm talking about a like a loud snore, Dan. Like,
1: was this like a midnight showing?
0: No, it was broad daylight. It's like, I think we went to like a 3 o'clock movie on a Sunday. Now, we did have some adult beverages beforehand, and we did participate in some fun activities. We had a good time. Maybe that made me a little sleepy, but this is what I do. Anyone that knows me, like, the snoring bit, I got to get over. I got to continue to just make the most of our tremendous insurance. And
1: like you say, I'm going to get over the snoring thing as if it's like a missed job application. I just got to move forward.
0: You know? I just got to move fast.
1: Got to push forward.
0: I told you, bro, like, I've told you this before. I always keep you in the loop on my my pursuit of a woman, women plural nowadays. Always a tough bit for me when I do the first sleepover. I normally don't sleep then.
1: Oh, you have.
0: And it ain't because I'm hunching all night either. It's because I'm scared to fall asleep next to the woman because she'll think that I'm a damn polar bear.
1: You just got to lead with that.
0: I told you I had this one chick. When I was in college, damn near tried to kill me.
1: What? You did not tell me that.
0: So I snuck
1: into... That's how you're going to end the show?
0: I was messing with this townie in West Virginia, and she was living at her parents' house, and she snuck me in the basement, and I fell asleep, and I was snoring so loud that she put a pillow over my face so I didn't get us caught.
1: That is something. That does sound like a West Virginia townie story.
0: Damn near killed me, man. Damn near killed me. Appreciate you all being here, man. Shout out to Denton. Shout out to Mike. You all are awesome on the phones. Logan Paulson, appreciate you locking in. Drake Toll, what up, baby? I'll talk to you soon, man.
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You can get that live stream of the show each and every night. You can also get exclusive training camp coverage as my training camp tour wraps up this weekend in Berea, Ohio with the Cleveland Browns. Super duper excited for that. The most hotly contested position battle in all of the National Football League. We get boots on the ground coverage of it, man, just for you guys, which is why you got to continue to lock in to Westwood One Sports. I know the competition's not there. I know who wasn't there at practice when I was at Eagles practice. You know who wasn't there yesterday? The competition. The competition. 310-840-4910 is the number. That's how you hit us up on the talk and text line. You all know you can keep the convo rolling with me off air. 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It is at NELL_BTP. We got a list to get to. Oh, do we have a list to get to? 50 executives and coaches rank the top 35 quarterbacks in the National Football League. This list, ladies and gentlemen, this list has a lot of different pieces to it. A lot of different ways to look at it. I want to start with who's last on the list. And that is Browns quarterback Shedeur Sanders. Shedeur Sanders ranked 35th, and this is what execs and coaches had to say. One defensive coordinator said, quote, "I'd sleep like a baby if I got to play him every week." Another executive goes on to say, "He's inaccurate at all three levels. I can't tell if he's going to get better, but there's a huge gap between him and competent quarterback play." Ouch. Not very complimentary to one Shedeur Sanders. I don't know who that executive was or who that coach was. In 2026, Shedeur Sanders will make both of those two dudes look like ass clowns. Shedeur Sanders, when he is named the starter of the Cleveland Browns, is going to give the Browns top 15 quarterback play in the National Football League. I am so tired of the Shedeur Sanders dialogue. I am. It's rooted in hate. It's rooted in vitriol. And mainly rooted in hate. What is there not to like about that kid? Charisma, humbleness, good teammate, says all the right things. Yet a lot of America wants to see him fail. Guess what? You better put your damn blinders on during the 2026 season. He won't fail. You know why? Because it's perfect timing, ladies and gentlemen. What Andrew Berry and company did to support Shedeur Sanders this offseason has to be applauded. And if you all listen to this program regularly, you know how I feel about what they did on the offensive line and at the wide receiver spot. They totally revamped their offensive line for Shedeur Sanders, going out and getting the top guard on the free agent market in Zion Johnson. They spend first-round draft capital at tackle, getting Spencer Fano out of the University of Utah. They bring in veteran center Elgton Jenkins, one of the best centers in football. They make the trade with Houston for Tytus Howard. They've got Austin Barber coming off the bench. They've got Kendrick Green and Daywon Jones coming off the bench. This is a legit group, ladies and gentlemen, along the offensive line. I'm telling you. Quinshon Judkins, Dylan Sampson, they're going to run the football. Casey Concepcion, Isaiah Bond, they've got real speed on offense. Harold Fannin. Come on, guys. Be asleep at the wheel if you want to. I know this is the Browns, right? No way they got a chance to be good. I'm telling you. Not only will the Browns outkick their coverage in 2026, but Shedeur Sanders is going to be a top 15 quarterback in the National Football League. Book it. Book it. Now to the rest of this list. The rest of this list is quite fascinating.
if I'm being honest. The most disrespected quarterback on the list, I would say, outside of Shador Sanders, if we're being honest, the fact that Lamar Jackson continues to be omitted from the top five quarterbacks in the NFL, the top four, rather, quarterbacks in the NFL is a joke. It just is. I don't know how you watch football in 2026 and think Matt Stafford, as talented as he is better than Lamar Jackson. I can't get down with it, if I'm being honest. But we had this conversation with the ESPN list. It's almost like it's the same executives that are being talked to. Shador Sanders got overrated, or disrespected, rather. Lamar Jackson got disrespected. In terms of who's overrated, that's a fascinating conversation that we'll have. And I want you to get in on the phones with that at 310-840-4910. Of the Athletics quarterback list that was released, how 50 executives and coaches rank the top 35 quarterbacks in the NFL. Based off of this list, who's the most overrated quarterback

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1: Are you kidding? I almost got to pinch myself. And y'all know I can't really stand Jalen Hurts, if I'm being honest. I'm not a Jalen Hurts guy. I'm not. But to sit there and have Sam freaking Darnold ahead of Jalen Hurts, it takes away all the credibility of The Athletic as an outlet, guys. How the hell do you look at those two and think that Sam Darnold is better? He led the NFL in turnovers last year, yet this dumbass list has him ahead of Jalen Hurts. Are you kidding? I can't believe it. 310-840-4910 is the number. What is your reaction to this list, first and foremost? 310-840-4910. Then I want to get to the most overrated quarterback on the list. I'll give you that coming up here momentarily, but couple of things right out the chute that I'm hot about. Shedeur Sanders is going to prove all of these evaluators wrong. If you're just now joining us, Shedeur Sanders ranked 35th. And I got to laugh at it because I can only imagine what Shedeur Sanders is thinking about. Shiloh's probably roasting him. Deion's probably roasting him. You see? That's what happened, boy. I'm out here. I try to do a bad Deion Sanders. It's no Linnell Embiid, I'll tell you that. But man, I think he'll prove some people wrong this year. This is what a couple of coaches and execs had to say. One defensive coordinator says, "I'd sleep like a baba if I got to play him every week." Very disrespectful. One executive said, "He's inaccurate at all three levels. I can't tell if he's going to get better, but there's a huge gap between him and competent quarterback play." The thing about these lists that are funny is we don't know what exec or DC that was. We don't. Clearly, they don't like Shedeur, though. I got Pablo. What up, Pablo? Types in the YouTube chat and saying, lonely, forgetting Jalen's high school stats season last year. 125 passing yards a game, 80 yards rushing, and 2 touchdowns. Doesn't cut it, Linnell. Well, the bottom line is he's been to the Super Bowl twice, and he's won one. And he's a Super Bowl MVP. What is Sam Darnold? Not a Super Bowl MVP. He got carried. He didn't even have a 60% completion percentage in the damn Super Bowl. And I know what folks are going to say about Jalen Hurts last year. Yes, I get it. It was not perfect, right? It wasn't. I'm not going to sit here and act as if he didn't struggle at times last year. But, man, 25 touchdowns is the most touchdowns he's ever thrown in his NFL career. He had the best touchdown-to-interception ratio of his career last year. And you guys are acting like the kid was just god-awful. 8 rushing touchdowns. Season ago, he accounted for 33 touchdowns. Yet, Sam Darnold's better than him? I don't know. 310-840-4910 is the number. Oh, I would love this. Can we go to Tyler in Wisconsin? What's up, Tyler? Welcome into Westwood One Sports Night, baby. What's up, man?
2: Hey, what's up? I just want to know what makes Shedeur any possible prospect for a top 15 quarterback.
1: What makes him?
2: What has he done? Yeah, what is Shedeur
1: at the NFL level?
2: What perspective?
1: At the NFL level, none.
2: Does he have? Yeah, right.
1: What he's done at the NFL level? Nothing.
2: What level has he done anything at?
1: Do you watch college football? Did you watch him during his two?
2: What was his record at Colorado?
1: I don't give a damn about his record. He turned around one of the worst programs in the history of college football, buddy. What are you talking about? Who cares what their record was?
2: Because Deion went there and he got a whole bunch of recruits.
1: Yeah, he had a talented roster around him. You know what he didn't have last year in Cleveland? A talented supporting cast. You know what he has this time around? A talented supporting cast. I would stack Cleveland supporting cast talking about offensive line, running backs, tight ends, receivers. It's one of the better supporting casts in the NFL for a young quarterback.
2: All right,
1: man.
2: Let's talk about the humble factor. What do you mean he's humble?
1: I never said he was humble.
2: You did like 3 minutes ago, brother.
1: I never said he was humble. If you can screen record that and send it to me, I'll apologize to you. But I don't believe I called him humble.
2: It's the reason I made this phone call.
1: Oh, it's because I called him humble?

0: What don't you like about Shedeur Sanders? Because I think you're taking it very personally what I said. Watch him during the 2025 season.
1: I agree with what that GM and what that scout said, that I would sleep like a baby if I had to play him every week.
0: I cannot wait until the regular season when all of our predictions don't matter. When all of our predictions go out of the window.
1: When he gets benched.
0: When he gets benched. We can have a friendly wager on it. We can have a friendly wager on it. I think he starts all 17 for the Cleveland Browns, and they qualify for the postseason. How about that?
1: I bet. This boy's just throwing out dark horse predictions because he doesn't have anything else to fall back on.
0: I appreciate the call, brother. 310-840-4910. It's no dark horse prediction. It's been the prediction that I've had all offseason. Clearly, we're welcoming in a new audience here to Westwood One Sports Night. I dig it. 310-840-4910. The Shedeur Sanders, it's my favorite thing to follow this year. What has he done in his career ever? The kid at Colorado was damn lights out. You can have all the hate and disdain towards him that you want. I thought he was lights out at Colorado. With one of the worst offensive lines in the country. Yet he still was one of the best quarterbacks in college football. You give him a supporting cast, we've seen what he's able to do. Last year, the Browns rolled out YMCA wide receivers in a JV offensive line. Now they've got real weapons in the room. And a scheme that I think is much more tailor-made for what he wants to do and what he could be. Kevin Stefanski's offense last year didn't utilize or capitalize on his mobility at all. Something that I actually think was a sneaky development with him a season ago is the kid can boogie a little bit. 310-840-4910. I want your reaction to this list, man. If you have not seen it, I will retweet it out on my X account. It is at NELL_BTP. The comments about Shedeur Sanders, I get it. I just think he'll prove everyone wrong coming up. That's why I could take the last caller, who isn't wrong at all in what he's saying. I have no issue with what the last caller said, because he hasn't proved it yet. This is a projection. We'll see who's right at the end of the day. The most egregious thing about this list, though, if I'm being honest, I'm hot about this one. Lamar Jackson being fifth is fine. The fact that Sam Darnold is ranked ahead of Jalen Hurts on this list is an absolute war crime. He led the National Football League in turnovers last year. It was god-awful in the Super Bowl last time we saw him. Yet he's better than Jalen Hurts, who's been to the promised land twice and won a Super Bowl MVP? Come on, man. 310-840-4910. I'm going to give you the most overrated quarterback on this list as we continue to roll throughout. But let's go to Ryan in Massachusetts wanting to check in. Ryan, what's going on, man? Welcome into Westwood One Sports Night.
2: Thanks for taking my call.
0: Yes, sir.
2: I want to say first, Shedeur at 15 is absolutely absurd. He's not better than Sam Darnold. However, I will say I hope he has a great season. It would be cool to see the Browns not absolutely suck. But they're just an incompetent organization, and that doesn't carry well over with the 37 quarterbacks they've had since 2000. And I haven't looked at your list. I was trying to look on
0: Twitter. It's not my list. Whoa. This isn't my list. You're missing the total context of it. First of all, I don't have Shedeur Sanders ranked 15th. I said he will give the Browns top 15 quarterback play this year. He's ranked 35th on this list, dead last. It's not my list. It's the Athletic's list. 50 executives and coaches ranked their top 35 starters, or top 35 quarterbacks, rather, in the NFL. And Shedeur Sanders came in at 35. I appreciate the call. 310-840-4910 is the number. The most overrated quarterback on this list, I think everyone in the NFL, everyone that follows the NFL, should be in clear lockstep with who the most overrated quarterback in football is. I don't think it's much of a conversation. 310-840-4910. Jeremy is in Ohio wanting to tap in. Jeremy, what you got, brother? Welcome in to Westwood One Sports Night.
3: Hey man, all I was saying, I heard you talking about Sam Darnold versus Jalen Hurts, the whole conversation. Jalen Hurts, you want to talk about Sam Darnold being carried. Jalen Hurts carried both times in the Super Bowl, failed miserably against the Chiefs, Then all
0: how do you say that he failed miserably against the Chiefs? He was the damn. How do you say a guy that won Super Bowl MVP was carried, brother? How can you sit up here and really say that with a straight face? He won Super Bowl MVP.
3: He's got the loaded roster. It's easy to win MVP when you got the loaded roster. Sam Darnold goes 15-1.
0: So why didn't Sam Darnold win MVP? Why didn't Sam Darnold win MVP of the Super Bowl last year? He sucked. He sucked.
3: He's got
0: Jeremy?
3: All those Michigan guys around him. He goes 15-1.
0: You Ohio State fan, Jeremy.
3: 15-1 for one team. He goes 14-2 for another team. He dominates two different teams. He's dominant both times. And then you got Jalen Hurts. Same staff, same team, all
0: Sam
3: the way
0: Darnold
3: through.
0: Had the fourth worst EPA in the National Football League when under pressure. Anytime he is under pressure, he sucks. You can't win in the NFL
3: you
0: if
3: got
0: you can't
3: Jalen
0: function
3: Hurts
0: under pressure.
3: Number one team every
0: I appreciate
3: year.
0: The call.
3: One time.
0: You cannot win in the National Football League at the quarterback position when you can't function under pressure. The Athletic putting out a scolding list. 50 execs and coaches ranked their top 35 quarterbacks in the NFL. I think Sam Darnold over Jalen Hurts is absolutely egregious. I'll give you the most overrated quarterback on the list next here on Westwood One Sports Night.

0: what you know. 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

0: 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Here's Lindell Willingham.
1: Oh, yeah. Now we're cooking, baby. Let's move on. Sports Night continues. Youngest and Charles and L. Willingham rocking out with you as I get you up to 3 a.m. Eastern time. Coming up in about 20 minutes, we'll be joined by former NFL tight end Logan Paulson. Going to stop by the program as we take a spin around the National Football League. What we're chewing on right now is this. The Athletic put out their annual QB tiers list. 50 execs and coaches ranked 35 quarterbacks in the NFL. Tier 1, Tier 2, Tier 3, and Tier 4. Tier 4 obviously being the worst. Shedeur Sanders comes in at number 35. One executive had this to say about Shedeur: I'd sleep like a baby if I got to play against him every week. That was one defensive coordinator's thoughts. Then an exec said he's inaccurate at all three levels. I can't tell if he's going to get better, but there's a huge gap between him and competent quarterback play. I think he will totally outkick his coverage coming up in 2026. He is a guy that I believe, and maybe I'm in the minority with this, and I know that a lot of people don't share similar thoughts as me. I get it. But the reality is, no young quarterback would have succeeded last year under the circumstances that Shedeur Sanders was under. Bottom line, one, he wasn't getting reps, and then two, his supporting cast was the worst in the National Football League. So I believe that Shedeur Sanders, Pro Bowl quarterback, Shedeur Sanders, I believe that he's going to give the Browns top 16. Look, I'm already moving the goalposts today. Top 16 quarterback play in the National Football League. I believe in him, man. I do. And I go back to 2023 at the University of Colorado. That regular season opener against TCU, where he put the country on notice, throwing for 510 yards in his FCS debut, or his FBS debut, rather. All he put on tape during his time at Colorado is that he's a certified tough ass. His willingness to hang in the pocket and make big-time throws, you can't coach that. You either have that or you don't as a quarterback. His touch and accuracy that he showed at Colorado was phenomenal, which is why this notion that he's not going to be good next year, I don't buy it, man. I don't. And the reviews coming out of Browns camp is that he's clearly the better of the two quarterbacks between him and Deshaun Watson. I know that's not saying much, but it is what it is. The most overrated quarterback on this list, I feel like, America, we should be in lockstep with this. You can disagree with me all you want. You can think my takes are sorry. It's great. The quarterback on this list that is by far the most overrated, the fact that Jared Goff is ranked 8th in the National Football League is egregious. The fact that Jared Goff is listed ahead of Jordan Love, ahead of Brock Purdy, ahead of Caleb, ahead of Jaden Daniels is ridiculous. Jared Goff is the most insulated quarterback in the National Football League. When it's not 75 degrees and sunny, Jared Goff is just a guy at the quarterback position. That's it. And you look at his offensive line, top 5 unit. Run game, top 5 unit. Receiver core, between J-Mo, Amon-Ra, Sam Laporta, top 10 unit. He's got the world in his hands. Talk about Jared Goff. What does Jared Goff do in big football games? What did Jared Goff do the last time we saw him in the playoffs against the Washington Commanders? The last time we saw him in the playoffs. Last year, they didn't even make the playoffs. Why? Because Jared Goff wasn't good enough to overcome the shortcomings of that roster. Why? Because he is a quarterback you win with, not a quarterback you win because of. 310-840-4910 is a number. I want your reaction to this list, man. If you don't know, and don't know the order, rather, of the exact list, you can follow me on the X app. It is at NELL_BTP. I retweeted it out. 50 executives and coaches ranked 35 quarterbacks across the National Football League. They ranked Pat Mahomes 1. They got Josh Allen and Matthew Stafford tied for the second best quarterback in the NFL. I don't believe Matthew Stafford is a top 5 quarterback in football. I think Matthew Stafford, great arm talent, right? Elite. don't think he's better than Lamar Jackson. I don't think he's better than Josh Allen. I don't think he's better than Joe Burrow. He's got, we talk about supporting cast, one of the best supporting cast in football. You swap out Matt Stafford with Lamar Jackson, do the Ravens win as many games? Probably not. 310-840-4910 is the number. This should be good. Bert is in Baltimore. What's going on, Bert?
2: But
1: Bert, what's up, pal?
2: Dude, it sounds like you're having an absolute blast on your training camp tour, man. That's good stuff. I've enjoyed listening to it.
1: Loving it, man. I appreciate you.
2: Hey, you were wrong about one thing. Shedeur Sanders wasn't one of the best quarterbacks in college. He was the best quarterback in college, bro. He had a 74% completion percentage. I'm rooting for him, too. I got my doubts, but I'm definitely pulling for him. That list is upsetting, isn't it?
1: It's actually kind of crazy, Bert. The fact that these are execs, bro, is what's sad.
2: They kind of fell for their bait, though. It's kind of like what you do when you say silly things like we're in the golden age of quarterbacking or of the NBA.
1: Oh, God. What's wrong about – I know how you feel about the NBA, Bert. What's wrong with what I said about the quarterbacks, brother? You can't be upset at that.
2: Look, from your perspective, if I were 30, you know, I know you're not quite 30, you're 28, but if I were 30 years old, yeah, we're in the best quarterbacking era in the last 30 years. I agree with you, better than when Brady and Manning, because it was just Brady and Manning and maybe Breeze. But the 1980s, bro, I know you weren't alive then, but go back and watch some Dan Marino games, bro. I mean, that 83 Dredd, John Elway games. I mean, they were sick. They would light these guys up in the 7-on-7.
1: I don't know about that, Bert. But I hear where you're coming from, though.
2: Christmas tree.
1: Real quick before we let you go. You still there, Bert?
2: Yeah, I'm still here.
1: Who's the most overrated quarterback in the NFL, in your opinion, man?
2: Drake May.
1: Ooh, appreciate you, Bert. 310-840-4910. Drake May comes in ranked a tie for number 8 on this list. The top 7, Pat Mahomes 1, Josh Allen and Matt Stafford tied for 2, Joe Burrow coming in 4th, Lamar 5th. I'm sorry. I ain't gonna lie. Jared Goff, overrated as hell. Justin Herbert being ranked 6th. That may be that guy. I don't understand the narrative surrounding him. That's the one quarterback his PR team has got to be getting paid triple. In what world is Justin Herbert a top 10 quarterback? How many playoff games has Justin Herbert won in his career? Huh? We make excuse after excuse after excuse every damn year for Justin Herbert. You either got to crap or get off of the pot, pal. 310-840. Him being ranked 6 is a joke. I think Sam Darnold being over Jalen Hurts is a joke. That's an even bigger joke. 310-840-4910. Andrew out in North Carolina wanting to check in. Andrew, what's going on, pal? Welcome into Westwood One Sports Night.
3: Oh, I appreciate it, Linnell.
1: Yes, indeed.
3: Just want to call in, talk about a little Shedeur and a little bit of Sam Darnold.
1: Let's do it.
3: Is that cool with you?
1: Yes, do it, man.
3: All right. Well, you know, the thing with Sam Darnold, I was the guy that called in on your first show with you and Josh Graham.
1: Okay.
3: And you were asking who was the sportsman of the year, and I said Sam Darnold. And you poo-pooed it. And, you know, if we go back to the last two seasons, who has more wins as starting quarterback than anybody else in the league?
1: Yeah, but, I mean, he led the NFL in turnovers. But he led the NFL in turnovers last year. They were lucky to get to the Super Bowl.
3: They won the Super Bowl. I don't care if he didn't win the Super Bowl MVP.
1: Not because – brother, you know how important protecting the football is. You know how good that Seattle defense was last year? Historically good. Imagine how much better they'd be if Sam Darnold didn't cough the football away as much as he did. Are you kidding?
3: You know how historically good that Philadelphia Eagles team played against the Kansas City Chiefs in the Super Bowl the year before?
1: And who played historically good in that game? Jalen Hurts. Like, and Jalen Hurts carried them in that football game.
3: Jalen Hurts is fine. yeah, I like Jalen Hurts just fine. But, you know, I think you're way off on Sam Darnold. I think you're pumping up Lamar Jackson, if you want to talk about playoffs, okay?
1: Well, I'll give you that, Andrew. I can't.
3: Nobody else
1: nobody can deny that.
3: He doesn't win a Super Bowl.
1: That's the one thing.
3: I was the same guy that called in and said John Harbaugh was going to go to the New York Giants, and you laughed me off the air. So I didn't think the Giants.
1: You know you do. Hey, look, pop it, brother.
3: Look. I'm 100% right now. I'm 2-0 against you.
1: Do you know why I thought John Harbaugh wouldn't go to the Giants, right? Because who the hell would want that job? That's why.
3: I mean, that's why I thought. I knew it was going to happen. I have my sources. You know, my sources are pretty good. You know, I know some people up in New York. You know, I like to go up there, have some fun with those people. But the other thing going down, Shedeur Sanders.
1: Yes.
3: You can't be a diva and be the quarterback. And he plays for the Cleveland Browns. And I don't care that you say, like, oh, he's got support now. It's the Cleveland Browns.
1: It's the same way I feel with Browns. You guys dunking on my Wizards. Just because it's the Wizards, they won't be good. I appreciate you, Andrew. I'll let you run, pal. 310-840-4910. Andrew is 2-0. I can't even cap. Look, every time Andrew's called in, he's had something for your boy. But, no, I think it's fascinating, this list. And I think quarterback dialogue and discourse in 2026 is fascinating because we move the goalposts so much. There's just no way you can say a man that led the NFL in turnovers is top 14 at his position. That's literally the job of a quarterback is to not turn the football over. And what does Sam Darnold routinely do more than anyone else in football? Turn the football over. 310-840-4910. Who's the most overrated quarterback in the National Football League? And then what do you make of the list? 50 executives and coaches polled, and they ranked the top 35 quarterbacks in football. Allen is in Alabama. What's going on, Allen?
4: Good evening. And I just got off work a little earlier. Where's Baker Mayfield rated at on the list?
1: Baker Mayfield is 14th, tied with Sam Darnold.
4: Okay. Well, I'm actually going to rarely I do this with you, but I'm actually going to agree with you. I would take Jalen Hurts over Sam Darnold any day of the week. You stole my thunder when you came up with Goff because that was my top. But I have him really close. I have him really close with Baker Minefield, as I call him.
1: Would you call him Baker Minefield?
4: Baker Minefield, yeah. He's going to blow up and cost you the game right in the fourth quarter somewhere, just when you thought, yeah, because I'm a Tampa fan and I live down there and enjoy it. But, heck, anyhow, so that's my 10 cents, brother, and have a good night.
1: I appreciate the call as always, man. Baker Minefield's good. Baker, he's set himself up for a very, very interesting 2026 campaign. Feels almost like a last dance for the Tampa Bay Bucks. We talked about them in detail last week. Baker wants a new contract. Todd Bowles is on the hot seat, if you're asking me. And it feels like it's kind of crap or get off of the pot time when it comes to the Tampa Bay Bucks. Nicholas is in Georgia, wants to chime in. What's going on, Nicholas?
5: Hey, can you hear me?
1: Yep, I got you. What's going on, brother? Welcome in.
5: Hey, man. Thanks for having me on. First of all, I want to say, what is Kirk Cousins' rank on this list?
1: Hold on, let me get you. Kirk Cousins is ranked 28th.
5: You know what? I'm from Georgia, and I think he should be ranked number one because his agent is masterful to get all this money. So he's my number one quarterback, all right? I think it's crazy that Shedeur is ranked low. As a prior football coach myself, I have a son that plays at a high level in college and did wonderful, man. It's a dream come true. So me to hear grown men call in and just talk really bad about Shedeur. Hey, man, you must hate football. Find a new sport to cheer for. Maybe try soccer and volleyball. Leave football alone. If you just hate Shedeur, you just hate football, man. It's not in you to like football. All right? That's all I got, man. Go Dogs. Top of the ACC.
1: Go Dogs. The Georgia Bulldogs, and we'll say this, I mean, I'll tease a later conversation. The most overrated team in the landscape of college football is the Georgia Bulldogs. We got the coaches' top 25 poll that dropped. We'll give you that in exactly 1 hour. 310-840-4910. The Athletic put out their annual quarterback list. 50 execs and coaches ranked the top 35 quarterbacks in football. Who's the most overrated quarterback in the NFL? Your call's next.
0: NFL football is being played this week. The Cardinals and Panthers take the field in the Hall of Fame game this Thursday. 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

0: in charge. What up, Willingham? I'll get you up to 3 a.m. Eastern time. Logan Paulson, former NFL tight end, 10-year vet in the NFL. He's going to join the program as we take a spin around the National Football League. What we're chewing on right now is this at 310-840-4910. The Athletic put out their annual quarterback tiers list. 50 execs and coaches ranked 35 veteran quarterbacks. Some of the interesting rankings. Shador Sanders comes in dead last. You got Jalen Hurts being ranked 17th, while Sam Darnold is ranked 14th. Justin Herbert is ranked above Dak Prescott, Drake May, Jordan Love, and Caleb Williams. Josh Allen and Matt Stafford are tied for the second best quarterback in the NFL. And Bo Nix didn't crack the top 18. 310-840-4910. The more and more I look at this list, the execs that were polled in this, it must not be 50 winning execs and coaches. There's just no way. In what world is Justin Herbert better than Dak Prescott? In what world? In what world is Jared Goff better than Caleb Williams?
1: Wait, you're taking Dak
0: over Herbert? Like, yes.
1: Guy that you've named Jesus?
0: I did once name him Baby Jesus. Because he used to do things.
1: They both had the same success in the postseason, which is nothing.
0: Yeah, but I think Dak's been the far superior regular season quarterback.
1: I don't think so.
0: I mean, the numbers. Justin Herbert's never been in the MVP conversation as a starter in the NFL. Two seasons ago, Dak was in the MVP conversation. I don't think Justin Herbert. Now, what I will give Justin Herbert credit for, compared to what Dak Prescott has, his supporting cast is much worse. I will give Justin Herbert that. But hell no. I would never, ever, ever put... There's no world to me where Dak Prescott is a lesser quarterback than Justin Herbert. He threw for 4,500 yards last year. Fourth in the NFL in touchdowns. I know the numbers are what the numbers are. Yeah, they both struggle in the postseason. They've both lacked postseason success, but I mean, at least Dak's won a playoff game. 310-840-4910 is the number. Who's the most overrated quarterback in the NFL? And then do you have an issue with anything else on this list? Denton just kind of low-key triggered me with the Dak and Justin Herbert thing. I think that's a fascinating parallel if you all want to chime in on that, because it's polarizing. Like, I get the physical tools that Justin Herbert has, the toughness that he has. And I'm not a QB wins guy either, but, like, he didn't win big games. I mean, neither does Dak, but I think Dak is just the more decorated regular season guy. 310-840-4910 is the number. Jordan Love's spot on this list is fascinating. I think he's another quarterback that's polarizing in terms of, I don't know how most of America views him. I think Jordan Love is one of the most physically gifted quarterbacks in the NFL. The issue that he's had, that he corrected last year, was turning the football over. He had double-digit interceptions in each of his last two seasons, and then last year he comes out and goes for 23 touchdowns and 6 picks and had a career-high 66.3% completion percentage. It was a strong, strong year from Jordan Love, but ultimately when they got in the postseason, that game against Chicago, I mean, he didn't play particularly great. 24 of 46. When you have a 52% completion percentage in a postseason game, it's not very good. Now, to his credit, the run game of the Green Bay Packers non-existent in that playoff game against the Chicago Bears. 310-840-4910 is the number. Chance is in Alabama. He's been waiting the longest. Chance, what's going on, buddy?
2: Man, I thought you hated me or something, man. I've been waiting a while.
0: No, you're good, man. You're good.
2: I hated Alabama or something. To me, it's not even a question of who's the most overrated. You've been hitting on it. It is no doubt Justin Herbert. For him, 6, right? I think he's 6.
0: Yeah, that's 6. I think that's crazy.
2: So 0-3 in the playoffs. I think 2022, he blew a 27-0 lead. The 2023, he threw like 4 picks, and last year he lost again. He is so overhyped. People just love, I don't know what's the fascination with him, but he is by far the most overrated. I cannot understand the love for this guy. I mean, he has his moments, but man, it's ridiculous the praise this dude gets. Shador, you know, I don't think he should have been rated last, but man, I think you're, you gotta pump the brakes a little bit. You're saying he's going to be a top 16 quarterback. I'd like to bet my 401k on that. I'm serious, man. I would bet my 401k.
0: Denton tried to correct me, and I want to see what you think. I'm not saying he's going to be a top 15 quarterback. I'm saying he's going to give you top 16 quarterback play. Now, I've moved back a number, and I've changed the definition of what I'm saying. Just bear with me on short.
2: What's the difference? What's the difference?
0: I don't.
1: There isn't one chance. Sense. That is the answer. There is no
2: difference. That is like a play on words.
0: I'm a wordsmith.
2: Voodoo talk.
0: I'm a wordsmith, Chan. Would you say it was voodoo?
2: Crazy.
0: Oh, my God.
2: I don't know what the hell that is, man. He's speaking in tongues.
0: I appreciate the call, Chance. 310-840. Chance, what the hell you know about speaking in tongues, man?
1: He's calling you a voodoo Presbyterian.
0: Yeah, that's crazy.
1: Or Pentecostal,
0: bro.
1: Sorry.
0: I'm about to say 310-840-4910. James is in Georgia, been wanting to chime in. He's been on hold the longest. James, what's up, man?
3: Hey, Leno, I hope you're doing good.
0: What's up, James? We ain't heard from you in a minute, man. What's up, buddy?
3: Not much. You doing good?
0: Yes, sir.
3: I think Justin Herbert's definitely the most overrated. I mean, I think he's held the Chargers back, and he's held the team back, and he's probably a third or fourth tier quarterback. I think Lamar Jackson deserves to be in the top tier. Mm-hmm. And I think, too, you know, maybe worthy of a third tier quarterback. I hope he helps Atlanta out. And I don't think Atlanta has a legitimate quarterback battle, because we've had Michael Penix for 2 years, and they didn't even make the list. I think Michael Penix is a horrible quarterback who's cost us games, and I need to move on from him.
0: James be going hard, yeah. James, I appreciate your honesty, brother. I do.
3: Okay.
0: Appreciate your call, man. James, passionate Falcons fan. Falcons gave out big-time money to Bijan Robinson earlier this afternoon. If you're just now joining the program, Bijan, now one of the highest-paid running backs in NFL history, as he put pen to paper on a brand-new extension with the Atlanta Falcons. We're talking quarterback here on Westwood One Sports Night. Youngest in charge, Linnell Willingham, in the saddle with you all tonight. Who's the most overrated quarterback in the NFL? And then what about this list? What about this list grinds your gears, America? 310-840-4910. I think I might got to switch my answer up. We might got to switch the thumbnail, D-Day. The more and more I look at this list, Goff being 8, I think it's egregious. But Justin Herbert being 6th, I think it's even worse. 310-840-4910 is the number. I think Jalen Hurts being ranked 17th on the list is egregious. Brock Purdy's place on the list is also interesting, because y'all know how I feel. I put all of these guys in the same bucket, though, if I'm being honest. Like, I put Goff, Hurts, Purdy, all in the same bucket. Super insulated quarterbacks that have Sam Darnold's in that category as well. Super insulated quarterbacks that have a bunch of help. And I don't want to knock them for having the help. I just put them in a certain bucket. There are quarterbacks that you win with, and there are quarterbacks that you win because of. I think the likes of Hurts, I think the likes of Darnold, Purdy, Goff, those are quarterbacks that you win with, not quarterbacks that you win because of. We continue to go through the Athletics annual quarterback tiers list next here on Westwood One Sports Night.
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0: Linnell Willingham.
1: I see you, Mike. The youngest in charge is here as we get you up to 3 a.m. Eastern time. Linnell Willingham rocking out with you on Westwood One Sports Night. A blessing to be here. Boots on the ground in Ashburn tomorrow for Washington Commanders. Training camp, super duper excited for that. Coming up in exactly 1 hour, Logan Paulson, former NFL tight end for the Redskins, 49ers, Texans, Falcons. He's going to join the program as we take a spin around the National Football League. We will also chew on the college football preseason top 25 coaches poll as we roll throughout this 1 a.m. hour on the East Coast as well. We'll also get into the Vikings and their quarterback competition. But right now, we are talking quarterback. The Athletic every year puts out their quarterback tiers list. 50 executives and coaches rank the top 35 quarterbacks in the NFL. Couple of things that really stood out to me if you're just now joining us. I don't believe Matt Stafford is the second best quarterback in football. It's just hard for me, hard to sell me on that. I think the top 40, I know how I feel. It's Pat Mahomes, in no particular order. Pat, Josh Allen, Joe Burrow, Lamar Jackson. If you want to put Matt Stafford right below those guys, okay, I'll give it to you. I think Dak Prescott is in that conversation for the next guy after those dudes. I believe Caleb Williams is in the conversation for the next guy after those dudes. It is going to be an exciting 2026 season. That's the beautiful thing about these lists, is that sooner rather than later, the football is going to take precedent, right? Sooner rather than later, the football is going to be the only thing that matters. And I get a little bit geeked up. I get a little bit more confidence and pep in my step when we talk about what's coming up during this 26th season. Because I'm not your average bear here, as you guys can probably already tell. I have thoughts, I have opinions, and I watch the game. I'm not a highlight watcher. I'm not a box score watcher. I watch. And I'm not going to do the Ryan Clark bit where I say, well, because I was a Division III college football player, I know more than you do. But it gives me a little bit different perspective, is what I ultimately would say. With the quarterback position overall, though, in the NFL, as I said earlier, I think we're in the golden age of quarterback play. I really do. I don't believe we've had as many. Like, here's how I would rank the quarterbacks based off of tiers, right? They got a lot of quarterbacks in tier two. I put Bo Nix as a tier two quarterback. I would put C.J. Stroud as a tier two quarterback. I think by season's end, both of those two dudes will have a lot more respect on their name. It's going to be fascinating, though, man. It is. When I talk about the golden age of quarterback play, though, the top five guys, Pat, Josh Allen, Stafford, Burrow, Lamar, elite first ballot Hall of Famers. Dak Prescott is going to be a first ballot Hall of Fame quarterback. Are people going to scoff at that, by the way? I said that and like left it with like a pause to see if anyone would have any crazy reaction to it. Dak Prescott's going to be a first ballot Hall of Fame quarterback. Look at the numbers, guys. That's what causes you to get in the Hall of Fame. Numbers. He's got them. Now, the postseason success isn't there. But maybe this year, this is the year the Dallas Cowboys ultimately get over the hump. But I think he's in that elite tier of quarterbacks. And as a Commander fan, I know I'm not allowed to say that. People are going to want me to wash my mouth out with soap. He's elite. I think by season's end, we're going to be looking at Drake May as clear-cut elite. Jaden Daniels as clear-cut elite. Caleb, clear-cut elite. Same way about, you know, Jordan Love, clear-cut elite. We're in the golden age of quarterback play. Who's the most overrated quarterback? Justin, in terms of this list, Herbert being at six, I think it's egregious. I honestly do. And I think he is starting to turn into one of the most polarizing guys in the NFL, because there's a sector of folks that, you know, are willing to move the goalposts for him. There are a sector of folks that are willing to, you know, operate under the impression that he can do no wrong. The reality is, for Justin Herbert, he threw 13 interceptions last year, pal. You can't turn the football over as much as he did and be considered a top six quarterback, in my opinion. And the other thing is this. When it mattered, right, he wasn't good. The playoff game against New England, he was 19 of 31 for 159 yards. They could barely move the football. The year prior against Houston, he was 14 of 32 with four interceptions. He's started three career playoff games. He's got a 54% completion percentage, two touchdowns to four picks, and he's been sacked 13 times in three games. Awful. So don't give me this garbage that he's a top six quarterback. My patience is running razor thin when it comes to Justin Herbert. 310-840-4910 is the number. Another ranking on this list that I am starting to begin to take issue with. And maybe it's not the overall number, but it's a certain player being in front of another. There's just not a world to me where Jalen Hurts isn't better than Sam Darnold. They polled 50 executives. I don't know how the hell that they came up with this. There's no way, no way that those two guys are in the same stratosphere. Now, I do agree they're both highly insulated and they're both quarterbacks that you win with, not win because of. But I think the physical tools of Jalen Hurts and his ability as a runner totally separates him from Darnold. He can make every throw Darnold can make, and he's a way better athlete and runner than he is. That's the difference for me with kind of Hurts. And then Hurts plays well in the big games, guys. Hurts was ridiculous in the Super Bowl. That's why he won the MVP. He routinely plays well in big games. Now, last year in that playoff game against San Francisco, I mean, we know things were a little off when it comes to that group. I get it. If you want to go that route and say, well, you know, look what we did in the

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1: One reason, too, because his fans hype him up so much in the media. They hype him up so much. If they didn't do that, then I probably wouldn't pick him. But since they hype him up so much, he deserves to be the most overrated. Because they just hype him up and he's talked about too much.
2: What I would say,
1: that's my opinion,
2: and I appreciate the call. And I was once like this. I was infatuated by the idea of Justin Herbert. 6'5", 225 pounds, can run like a deer, arm talent out of this world. But when you regress the way that he does in the postseason, guys, regular season Herbert and postseason Herbert are two totally different quarterbacks. That's why I really am critical of him. Because you can't have a total drop-off in play in the NFL second season. It's my big gripe with Lamar Jackson. It's everyone's big gripe with Dak Prescott. You got to play well when the lights are bright. That's why I love Caleb Williams. When the lights are the brightest, he plays well. There's a Sam Darnold versus Jalen Hurts conversation going on in the chat as well. And BHS7088 types at us on YouTube and says, Darnold won the Super Bowl last year and Hurts sucked. Even though Sam wasn't good in the regular season, I think it's recency bias amongst the voters. So I wouldn't even call it. If you're going to call it a recency bias, I think that probably may be the best way to describe it. But even so, he led the NFL in turnovers last year. Like, to me, that disqualifies you from being better than Hurts because he doesn't turn it over. That's like his superpower, his gift, is he does not turn the football over very often. But like I said, though, I'm not some Jalen Hurts truther. Y'all know how I feel about baby Birkin, right? I think Hurts, like I said, Hurts, Sam Darnold, Brock Purdy, Jared Goff, insulated quarterbacks. Quarterbacks that you win with, not quarterbacks that you win because of. 310-840-4910 is the number. Let's go to Jeff in Kansas City. What's going on, Jeff? Welcome into Western One Sports Night, buddy.
3: Hey, man, good night, Albert. Good morning to you.
2: Yes, sir, good morning.
3: I think the most overrated quarterback, and I'm basing it on the fact that this quarterback is always ranked as the best or second best quarterback every year, but he always seems to fall on his face when you need him the most, and that would be Josh Allen. I know that's going to surprise people, but I'm basing it upon the expectation that we place on you because of your superior talent, and every year you're ranked high. And last year, man, really solidified it for me because you laid that egg in Denver and you could not lay it because Mahomes wasn't there. You had no excuse. So for me, the most overrated quarterback is Josh Allen.
2: I appreciate the call. Go ahead. What you got?
3: And for the record, when you was talking about Matt Stafford in
2: yes,
3: the
2: sir.
3: Big game outside of Patrick Mahomes, I trust Matt Stafford over Josh Allen, Joe Burrow, Lamar Jackson in a big game. If you got to win one game with everything added to the table, give me Matt Stafford over any of them other quarterbacks. Now, how do you feel about that, bro?
2: I think Stafford is amazing. I'm not trying to take anything away from Matt Stafford. I think he's one of the most gifted throwers of the football that the NFL has ever seen. I don't want to punish him for having a good supporting cast. But when we're talking about like separating factors with guys, that becomes a part of the conversation. In terms of his ability to play well in big moments in the clutch, you're damn right. I mean, he's big time. You can't deny that. 310-840-4910. The Josh Allen discourse is fascinating. It honestly is. I don't know, man. There's this narrative that like he hasn't had enough support. He hadn't had enough help over the course of his career. Like I don't buy that. You know, he had an all-pro wide receiver in Stephon Diggs for his first couple of years as a starter in this league. His offensive line since he's entered the NFL has been one of the top groups in the National Football League.

0: James Cook is a damn top five running back in the NFL. His offensive line, still a top five unit in the NFL. Now, they go out and get DJ Moore. I love that move. I love the tight end duo between Kincaid and Dawson Knox. I think Khalil Shakir is a dude. I think we have revisionist history sometimes when it comes to Josh Allen, man. This idea that his supporting cast is just so bad and he's had to put it all on his back, I don't know if I necessarily buy that. I don't. 310-840-4910 is the number here on Westwood One Sports Night. Let's go out to Daniel in Chicago. What's going on, Dan?
1: Well, I have to laugh at your criticism of Hebert and his playoff performance. It is bad, but for the same reason, the reason Lamar Jackson is not a highly rated quarterback is because he's such a poor playoff performer. Here's the kind of quarterback Lamar Jackson is. In the middle of the season against the Jets or the Raiders, he'll throw four TD passes, 350 yards, have great stats. Then he gets to the playoffs. What do you get? Interceptions, fumbles, bad decisions. I made a prediction about 8 or 7 or 8 years ago, the Ravens will never win a championship with Lamar Jackson, a quarterback. I still stand by that because he performed so poorly in the playoffs every single year. So how can you feel so good about Jackson and his playoff performance? You knock Hebert, but you praise Jackson. Jackson is just as bad in the playoffs as Hebert is, right?
0: I appreciate the call. The drop-off that Justin Herbert has compared to the drop-off that Lamar has isn't comparable. I'm sorry. Justin, you're not seeing Lamar Jackson's completion percentage drop below 50% in the playoffs. Now, the numbers are stark. They're different, but the drop-off for Herbert is night and day to me. Now, here's the thing, right, when it comes to Lamar Jackson and how he performs in the postseason. The last time we saw him in the playoffs, wild card round against Pittsburgh, they win by 2 touchdowns, 16-21, 175, 2 touchdowns, and he had 81 yards on the ground. In the game they lost against Buffalo, turned the ball over, what was it, 3 times or 2 times? He had the fumble and he had the interception. He was 18-25 for 254 yards. Justin Herbert in the playoffs, guys, I mean, you can't compare his postseason to Lamar's. I'm sorry.
2: Can I be that guy? Do I have permission to be that guy?
0: Be that guy, pal.
2: Justin Herbert is from Oregon. It's Herbert, not Hebert.
0: Herbert. What is that, Hebert?
2: If you're from Louisiana, it's Hebert. Justin Herbert ain't that. It's Herbert.
0: Oh, wait, that's what
2: got that like got me. Like, he kept saying, I was like, maybe the first time he just kind of like slid that in, but after time 3 or 4, that's where I gotta do my job here.
0: You gotta draw the line. 310-840-4910 is the number. Let's go to Dave in Dallas. What's up, Dave?
3: How's it going, Brother Willingham? Enjoy your show.
0: Appreciate you, man. Appreciate you chiming in.
3: You gotcha. Where is Trevor Lawrence rated?
0: T-Law, the prince who was promised, 16th. Ranked 16th on this list.
3: Yeah.
0: I think that's right about accurate. I think that's right about fair. And it might be slighting him a little bit. I'm a Trevor Lawrence fan now. You ain't going to get me to down talk Trevor.
3: Yeah, me too. And that guy in college, he set more records in 1 year than guys do in 4 years. You know that?
0: Mm-hmm. And he's coming off of the best year of his pro career, man. What Liam Cohen did with him last year, and they couldn't get Brian Thomas Jr. going, unfortunately, but 29 touchdowns, the 12 picks is harsh. But, like, I was a fan of Trevor Lawrence.
3: Yeah, he should be farther along as far as his win-loss records. Urban Meyer messed him up in his rookie year.
0: Very true. Very true. Another guy, too, that was built in a lab, man. He gets off the bus looking like a top-5 quarterback.
3: Yeah, and he's got all the physical tools, you know, and beautiful passes. So, 16, I'm a big fan of his. I'll have to say
0: you think that's too high or you think that's too low?
3: Yeah, I can't because
0: it feels like it's in the right. It feels perfect, honestly.
3: I'm a fan of him, but I put Hurts a notch above him.
0: Okay, that's interesting. Yeah. Now here's what I say: you put Trevor Lawrence in Philly, I think he'd be better than Jalen Hurts, though. That's the thing. I think he would perform better in Philly than Jalen Hurts did. I just think he's a more talented quarterback in terms of, you know, throwing the football, the arm talent, the mobility. I just think Trevor's supporting cast has been it's been interesting to start his career. But Jalen Hurts, is as much as I'm upset about Sam Darnold being ahead of him, yeah, I know how I feel. He is one of the most insulated quarterbacks in the NFL. I stand by that. 310-840-4910 is the number. We'll take a quick timeout. When we come back, more of your calls. Plus, we'll begin to dive into the Vikings quarterback dilemma. Kevin O'Connell mixing it up a little bit in the media. We'll let you hear from KOC next here on Westwood One Sports Night.
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0: kicking it with you as we get you up to 3 a.m. Eastern time here on Westwood One Sports Night. Talking quarterback, The Athletic put out their annual QB tiers list. 50 execs and coaches polled throughout the National Football League. They gave their list of the top 35 quarterbacks in the National Football League. Couple of things that I'm hot under the collar about. How the hell is Sam Darnold ranked ahead of Jalen Hurts? And how is Justin Herbert viewed as the sixth best quarterback in all the National Football League? Who's your most overrated signal caller in the NFL? 310-840-4910 is the number here on Westwood One Sports Night. We'll continue to run through your calls. Remember, in about, 40 minutes or so, our pal Logan Paulson, former NFL tight end for the Redskins, 49ers, Falcons, Texans. He's going to stop by the program as we take a spin around the National Football League. What are your calls, though, man, at 310-840-4910. 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It is at NELL_BTP. Same handle on each and every social media platform. I just retweeted it out. Honestly, the more and more I look at the list, like, this is the beautiful part about all these lists, right? Throughout the course of the offseason, the players get to set the narrative because they go out and play. And they can either prove the list right or they can prove the list wrong. There's a couple of dudes on this list that I expect to be ranked way higher next year. I don't expect Shedeur Sanders to be last next year. I don't expect Malik Willis to be ranked 29th next year. I also think Tyler Shuck's the interesting one on this list to me. I really am curious as to what year two looks like for him. Big fan of his game. You add Jordan Tyson to that receiving core. You bring in, you know, Travis Etienne. They've got a pretty decent offensive line. The Saints are going to be frisky. I like Tyler Shuck. I like his mobility. I think he's a gamer. And he played pretty well down the stretch for New Orleans. Jackson Dart, another guy who I'm interested in. He didn't finish well. That's the ironic part. Like, two polar opposite guys, because Dart finished kind of poorly. Shuck finished really strong. Bo Nix being ranked 18th, I think, is egregious, too. There's no way. He played good football last year, man. I'm saying it's no way. I'm not acting like the numbers were out of this world. I'm not acting like he was, you know, some all-pro guy at the position. But I thought Bo Nix's second season in the NFL, you're 8th in the NFL in passing, 25 touchdowns, ranked 9th in the NFL. And then what I thought was even more impressive about Bo Nix is in the one playoff game that we saw him, he looked pretty damn good. He made some big-time throws in that game against Buffalo. He did. Now, the completion percentage wasn't great, but he made some big-time throws in that game against the Buffalo Bills. And if he doesn't hurt his ankle, I mean, who knows where that group is? They may have won the Super Bowl. 310-840-4910. I think we're in the golden age of quarterback play, man. Who's overrated on this list? Who's most overrated on this list? 310-840-4910. Let's go to Nick out in Maryland. What's going on, Nick?
1: First of all, let me just say all of your picks in the past have been horrendous. I listened to all your shows in D.C., so it's been interesting.
0: What picks of mine in the past have been horrendous? Now I want you to bring receipts. What picks of mine have been horrendous in the past?
1: Bring any name. However,
0: too many to name.
1: It has been a while. It's been a while. However, I do agree on your Josh Allen take. I don't know how he's number two, but at the same time, he's always showed up in the playoffs. He's always been good. He's just never been as good.
0: He showed up last year in the playoffs? Come on.
1: Last year's the exception. But previously, though, he has always been almost there. He hasn't been bad in the playoffs. He's just been good.
0: I hear that. Is there someone on this list that you think is overrated, or is Josh Allen your guy? Because I don't believe he's overrated at all.
1: Oh, Matt Stafford's 100% overrated.
0: You think Matt Stafford? That's an interesting one.
1: 100%. He should be like maybe 7, 8, 9.
0: I might be on the same page with you with that. America's MVP, Nick. I appreciate the call. 310-840-4910 is the number. Let's get out to Roy in Cleveland. He's been waiting the longest. What up, Roy?
2: Hey, how you doing, my friend?
0: Doing good, buddy. Welcome in.
2: I heard that, if I'm not mistaken, you're going to be in Berea on Friday to watch the Browns.
0: Coming to Berea. Coming to Berea on Friday, man.
2: Okay, I was there yesterday.
0: Okay.
2: And I saw Sanders and Watson go against each other. And between 1 and 10, what do you think Sanders was rated for me?
0: For you? And Roy, you've chimed in with us before. What, a 7 or 8?
2: 7 is correct, and I would have rated Watson about a 2. He looked that horrible.
0: How many practices have you been to, Roy?
2: This is my second one.
0: How have they looked, man? And the one thing about yesterday that I thought was interesting, it felt like Sanders got a lion's share of the reps yesterday, right?
2: Yes, he did.
0: Yeah. Who do you think ends up being the starter, though, man, from what you've seen?
2: Oh, it's got to be Sanders. Come on.
0: He's just much better at this point.
2: No, I think Deshaun is, no, he's, I mean, not Deshaun, I mean, I'm sorry, Watson. He just doesn't look right. Sorry.
0: Yeah, no, I appreciate you, man. 310. 10 years later. It's 310-840-4910.
3: Does he think that Deshaun and Watson are two different people?
0: That sounds like some Maker's Mark. That's what that sounds like. 310-840-4910 is the number. Let's get out, dude. I think Johnny in Atlanta's been on hold the longest. Johnny, what's going on, man?
4: What's going on, Linnell? First, I'm going to say this. Hey, you can say Tom Brady is one of the greatest quarterbacks. And he's one of the greatest because he made his receivers great, right?
0: He did. Mm-hmm.
4: All right, so my thing is like this. Jared Goff led the Rams to the Super Bowl. Didn't win it when he was young. He changed the organization around in Detroit, something Stafford couldn't do with a Hall of Fame receiver. He made the St. Brown – what's the name? That's my take on Jared Goff.
0: Come on, Johnny.
4: The
0: supporting cast is one of the best ever. That's why Stafford couldn't do it. He didn't have Brad Holmes picking players.
4: He had Megatron.
0: He put had up numbers, one of the but he greatest. Couldn't make him stop. He couldn't make him get stops.
4: All right, so if you have Megatron on 10, you're supposed to be one of the greatest quarterbacks. You go 0-16? You can't win one game?
0: Well,
3: they went 0-16 to get Stafford. Stafford didn't go 0-16.
4: Oh, okay. All right, and my last thing about Shedeur Sanders. I think you put the carriage before the horse. You name it, a lot of good stuff. They got okay sports talent, but you don't know. Isaiah Bunn did it good in Texas, but he ain't did it in the NFL. The only person they got really is Fanning because Jerry Jeudy is not that good. And then that offensive line they put together is the reason why other teams let them go. Because they knew they were replaceable. So, I'm not saying Shedeur don't supposed to be 35, but he ain't proven that to me yet. So
0: no, he hasn't. I'm not saying he's proven anything. Yeah. I'm saying what I predict him to be in 2026 is much better than 35th. Yeah.
4: I agree with you on that, too, but I don't think Cleveland will be great because guess what? They lost their best offensive threat. And you know who that is? Miles Garrett, because Miles Garrett put that offense in a great – no, for real, put that offense in a great position every time with sacks, strip fumbles, and everything else. No, now, sure. They don't have to be playing from behind. So, they lost one of their great offensive threats. You can't say he's not an offensive threat because guess what? He put that offense in a great position.
0: I think
4: position.
0: It'll be fascinating to see how they overcome it. I appreciate you as always, man. Myron is in Dallas. Before we get to Myron, did you already pot him up? Don't pot him up yet. Rob is in Connecticut. He's been waiting the longest. Going in order here. Rob, what's up, man?
5: Linnell, this is exactly why I listen to the show, because I love the way you stir the pot, my friend.
0: I appreciate
5: this has been a great show. Man, I tell you, first off, Mahomes 1, Allen 2, Jackson 3, and then you got Burrow 4 in my book. And where does Tua fall on this? I can't see, remember?
0: Tua ranked 26th.
5: Well, let me tell you, I would take Shedeur Sanders over Tua any day. Man. Listen, Shedeur Sanders is going to show
0: That's
5: up.
0: That's kind of my
5: year.
0: Comp for Shedeur, low-key, is Tua.
5: I agree with it. Give the kid a chance. It's his time to shine. You know, like Brucey, it's my time to shine.
0: Yes, sir.
5: I think he's going to do a great job.
0: Talking about Brucey. You know? Hey, Rob, you something now.
5: Hey, I know what I'm talking about, you know. And as far as Josh Allen,
0: yes, sir.
5: Listen, I'm going to tell you what, DJ Moore and Allen are going to show up this year, buddy.
0: I hope they do.
5: I think
0: Buffalo's going to be fascinating. They got a lot of pressure on them, Rob. That's the thing.
5: Watch the defense, though.
0: Yes. Switching to a 3-4.
5: Jim Leonard's going from a 3-4 from a 4-3. It's going to be very interesting for Buffalo this year. And also, watch out for this rookie, Skylar Bell, out of UConn.
0: He's a dude. I appreciate the call, man. I think the most fascinating part, one, I'm interested in, you know, what they do at the left guard spot is they lost their starting left guard from last year to free agency. This pass rush is, I think, what's going to make or break. Like, Bradley Chubb coming over, if he's healthy, I love that pickup for them. I was a huge T.J. Parker guy coming out of Clemson. Him and Peter Woods fell strictly based off of the lack of team success for the Tigers. I think those two dudes were definitely first-round talents. Greg Rousseau continuing to come into his own. I'm a big Ed Oliver fan. I like this football team, man. I really do. And then you add big Deion Walker in the middle. Man, I'm just ready for it, man. I'm ready for it. 310-840-4910 is the number. I just like Buffalo's defensive front. They're bigger. They've got a little bit more pass rush pop. If Chubb could give you more than Bosa gave you last year, and Chubb, we know it. When Chubb's healthy and right, he can be a double-digit sack guy. They need that version of him. In 26. Myron is in Dallas. What's going on, Myron?
6: Nail, how you doing?
0: Doing good, brother.
6: I'm going to be brief with you. Here's the deal with that quarterback list.
0: Yes, sir.
6: When you look at Goff, Bear, and you look at Herbert and Donald, what you got to remember, those guys were first-round draft picks. So when you talk to executives, that's in the back of their mind as far as exactly. Right. And that's why I think you have them ranked like they are. And then the last thing I want to leave you with, because I got to poke you a little bit. Uh-huh. I listened to Bates on Bates last night, and she dissed your Washington Commanders there. You just, right?
0: I kind of just let it go.
6: I get hung up on.
0: Well, Myron, you're a Cowboys fan now, brother. You know how that goes,
6: yes,
0: man.
6: Yes, sir. We're winning the NFC East, baby.
0: Oh, Lord. Myron, I can't wait to hear from you after week two. You know we play each other week two, Myron.
6: You definitely will. You definitely will, brother.
0: I'm excited for it, brother. I'm excited. I appreciate you, man. You too. 310-840-4910. John B. out in VA wanting to chime in. John B., what's going on, brother? Welcome into Westwood One Sports Night.
7: What's happening, man?
0: Hey, what's happening?
7: Hands down, it's Joe Burrow. It's the most
0: overrated? Why do you say that?
7: Because he has been crowned since his damn near second year in the league.
0: He took him to the Super Bowl.
7: But what has he done after that? Well, so I'm pretty sure he missed the playoffs more than he's made the playoffs. And you already know your best ability is availability.
0: For
7: that
0: sure.
7: That man is hurt every other year. He can't start the season off. He can't win games at the beginning of the year. He puts up big numbers, but, I mean, he's got great receivers, always a good running back. I just think he's overrated, man, just like Herbert. You know, I don't know if it's their cool hair or what it is.
0: Aura, man. It's the aura.
7: Man, he's too cocky, man, and he's just overrated to me.
0: Look, between me and the producer of this program, we ain't going to take too much Joe Burrow slander now. That's our boy now.
3: I'm about to say, I'm hovering over that drop button. Hey, be careful now. That's my guy.
7: Look, bro, if you're that good, you got to make the playoffs. I mean, come on,
0: If you were listening to the show last night, man, you were probably rolling your eyes. I think the Bengals, and I appreciate the call, I think the Bengals, if that defense and that front four in particular revamped, bringing in John Allen, Dexter Lawrence, I think you get after the quarterback. I think the Bengals are a Super Bowl contender.
3: It is also worth pointing out that there was a year not that long ago where he was an MVP candidate, like a legit MVP candidate, and they didn't make the playoffs because the defense was allowing like 40 points a game.
0: Something ridiculous that he can't really help. 310-840-4910 is the number. I see some of the calls continuing to file in. I do want to put a pause on the quarterback list conversation for a second because there's another quarterback situation I want to talk about. The Minnesota Vikings, if Shador and Deshaun Watson is the most entertaining quarterback battle This one's a close second. Kevin O'Connell had some pretty interesting thoughts about his affinity for J.J. McCarthy and how he ended up in Minnesota in the first place. We'll let you hear from Kevin O'Connell, and Justin Jefferson gave his determining factor in who he wants to be the starter. We'll let you hear from the Vikings next.
8: The 49ers brought back Deebo Samuel to team with Mike Evans. Does Brock Purdy have enough weapons to keep up with the Rams and Seahawks? Westwood One Sports.
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0: We need to make a montage of awkward things that I do when I come back from break. Because it's starting to become a pretty interesting list. This is Westwood One Sports Night. Logan Paulson, former NFL tight end, 10-year vet, going to join us in about 15 minutes. Bunch of calls tonight on this athletics quarterback list. We'll get back to the list here in a second. I do want to take a look at the quarterback situation. In Minnesota with the Vikings. Those of you that are not familiar, Kwesi Adofo-Mensah, the general manager of the Minnesota Vikings, former GM of the Vikings. He was fired earlier this offseason, and, you know, a lot of folks were wondering, you know, did he get fired because he was the guy that advocated for J.J. McCarthy? And that's kind of been the narrative, is that, you know, J.J. McCarthy was a Kwesi Adofo-Mensah guy. When certain people speak within organizations, it echoes just a little bit louder. In Minnesota, when Chris Carter speaks, franchise legend at the wide receiver position, folks listen. Here was Chris Carter on J.J. McCarthy and how he ultimately got to Minnesota.
1: Internally, you know, what we hear and from the people I talk to, he was the general manager's guy.
2: Not the coach's guy.
1: The general manager first.
2: Got it. That's his guy.
1: Okay. So they didn't extend the general manager's contract, then fired him after the season, and they extended the coach before the season. So
2: that tells you something.
0: It does. Hey, look, Chris Carter ain't tripping now. When you look at the timeline of things, it clearly shows, you know, who was in favor of who. Look, Kevin O'Connell has been dubbed as his quarterback whisperer. Rightfully so, right? Like, he has had pretty good success with every quarterback that he's worked with in the NFL. And, you know, the fact that J.J. McCarthy doesn't have a stranglehold on this job yet, it kind of shows. It speaks a lot to J.J. and the adversity he's had to go through. When you miss your entire rookie season, like, I get, you know, there being a little bit of a learning curve. Moving forward, like, if Kevin O'Connell doesn't win this year, I think he's going to get fired, guys. If Kevin O'Connell does not win this year, I believe he's going to get fired. The reality is, okay, yeah, maybe you made the choice, or maybe you didn't make the choice to go get J.J. You made the choice to go get Kyler Murray, though. It's got to work. And the fact that they're splitting the reps down the middle, you're not going to get the best version of Kyler or J.J. with that philosophy, with that mentality. And I continue to say it every time we talk about Minnesota, man. One guy's got to get a lion's share of the reps so he can be the best version of himself for you during this got-to-have 26 season. Not only is, you know, time running out in terms of the patience of the front office, how about the patience of your star wide receiver, Justin Jefferson, who last year had to have an outlier campaign because you all couldn't put an adult under center. You couldn't coach J.J. up enough, Kevin, to look like a formidable dude. He looked like the worst starter in the NFL at times last year. Talk about J.J. McCarthy. He makes playing quarterback look hard. And I get it's hard. It's probably the most difficult position to play in pro sports, but he makes it look every bit of how difficult people say it is. He's terrible. What do they call him, Denton? Nine? To be called by a number, you best be worth a damn.
3: He gave himself that nickname. This is sorry. Hold on. Back up. Retreat. Uh-huh. He gave himself the alter ego. It's not a nickname. It's an alter ego.
0: Nine. I think so I'll be honest, right? I've been on some terrible-ass football teams. I know this. My Magruder high school team, we were terrible. My quarterback, Jesse Wood. Shout out Jay Wood, man. I hope he's not listening. Jesse wasn't that good, man. I'll be honest. I rock with Jesse, though. Good dude. Funny as hell. We called him 18. I think that's just what you do. You call your quarterback by the numbers as like a cool thing. Ain't got no business calling him 9. But for you to describe it as an alter ego, dog, like, it's a weird bit.
3: He described it as an alter ego.
0: Oh, I'm sorry.
3: Like, that's also, a him said, thing.
0: Yeah, he lacks self-awareness, if that's the case, man. Could you imagine how annoyed Justin Jefferson was probably with him last year? Holy cow.
3: I can, because Justin Jefferson, who routinely is like a very nice individual, he'd be saying some things this offseason.
0: Yeah, he has had a lot to say about the quarterback position in Minnesota. Let's let you hear from Jets, the star wideout for the Vikings. Here's what Justin Jefferson had to say about the quarterback situation currently in Minneapolis.
4: Now, like, have you seen it bring out the best in both of them?
5: Yeah, I hope so. That's the
0: key. Can you pause it real quick? I hope it's brought the best out of them, because I don't know if this is the best. I hope this ain't the best, is what Justin Jefferson said. Here's Justin Jefferson on the quarterback situation in Minnesota. Good gracious.
4: To now, like, have you seen it bring out the best in both of them?
5: Yeah, I hope so. That's the key thing. You know, just obviously, you know, having somebody pretty much breathing down your neck and you know, being pretty much a replacement, or, you know, a person that's taking that starting role, it's always going to be pressure. It's always going to be that competition feeling. So I hope that, you know, betters them. I hope it definitely betters JJ, because he's definitely a younger guy, younger quarterback into this league. And to be, you know, coming off of last year with a difficult year and improving every single day as he is, you know, that's definitely great to see him come out here with that mentality every single day.
0: Did that sound like a vote of confidence, Denton, from Justin Jefferson to J.J. McCarthy, kinda?
3: No, he was just listing things about him. He is young.
0: Yeah.
3: He is younger than Kyler Murray. He is taller than Kyler Murray. He was just listing a bunch of known facts about him.
0: Free Justin Jefferson is what I have to say, ladies and gentlemen. Kevin O'Connell, remember the audio we played from Chris Carter? Chris Carter gave his thoughts on, you know, how J.J. got to Minnesota. And according to his sources, that was a Kwesi Adofo-Mensah move, which is why KOC got an extension before last year. Kwesi Adofo-Mensah didn't, which kind of makes it less likely that he's going to get fired this year. So, sorry, listeners. Kevin O'Connell was asked about Chris Carter's comments, and he could have easily just said, yeah, I'm a full big-time supporter of J.J. I don't know what he's talking about. He didn't have that to say. Here's what Kevin O'Connell had to say about what Chris Carter had to say about J.J. McCarthy being in Minnesota.
6: Yeah, I can't really speak to his sources. I will just say this, Dan. It was a time and place in this organization where there was a lot of momentum from me included to draft a quarterback and to try to, you know, go get a quarterback that we felt like we can hopefully develop and build around under the premier development of what we thought we can do with time on task, and having a guy like Sam that I had a ton of confidence would go out there and have a great year, and we would figure it out after that. But I wanted the same thing happening now. Then I wanted a competitive daily situation, and JJ, that first training camp, you know, had gone out against the Raiders and played well, and we were going to go to those joint practices, and we were going to, you know, I don't think I would have been asked, are the reps 50-50 or 55-45 or 60-40? I don't think people would have been asking that at that moment. But the only difference between now and then is 10 football games in 3 years.
0: Tough, man. Best ability is availability. We'll see what ultimately happens at the quarterback position for the Minnesota Vikings. It's one of the most intriguing battles of the entire summer. That division, absolutely loaded. We've talked about Chicago a lot. We've talked about Green Bay a lot. You all know I predicted Detroit Lions step back. The Vikings are another team, man, that's got a pretty wide-ranging variance of success, man. Like I can see them being a 4 or 5-win team. I could also see them making the playoffs. So we'll see what happens in 2026 with Minnesota. NFL vet at the tight end spot, Logan Paulson, joins the show next.
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0: is Westwood One Sports Night. Here's Linnell Willingham.
1: All right, welcome back. Westwood One Sports Night with the youngest in charge. Linnell Willingham getting you up to 3 a.m. Eastern time. I'm fresh off of my training camp tour, which will continue this weekend in Cleveland with the Browns. I'm back in D.C. to check out the Washington Commanders tomorrow. We're joined right now by what I would consider, in my world, Commanders legend, NFL veteran at the tight end position. Anytime you're able to carve out a long career the way that our next guest has, man, you got to thank the good Lord, man. Logan Paulson, former NFL tight end for the Redskins, the Texans, Bears, Falcons. Did I get all your stops right?
2: So, yeah, Texans, Bears, Falcons, and the 49ers. Yeah,
1: 49ers. So, yeah. A man that is well-traveled. He joins us right now talking all things National Football League. Man, I always get to talk to you about Washington, but I want to pick your brain on some of the other teams across the NFL. I want to stick in the NFC East, though. I don't know how closely you have paid attention to the moves that the Dallas Cowboys have made throughout the course of this offseason. I've loved it, revamping their secondary, bringing in guys like Jalen Thompson from Arizona, who I was really, really high on. I love the Caleb Downs pick. When you look at the Dallas Cowboys in terms of what they can be in 2026, how optimistic are you?
2: For the Cowboys, man, I'm extremely optimistic. I think, you know, one of the things about last year that really stuck out to me was how potent the offense was specifically. Like, obviously, Dak Prescott is a top five quarterback last year. And obviously, when he's healthy, that is something that continues to be kind of his staple. Again, kind of a little ebb and flow there, up and down. Right. But the addition of George Pickens really changed the way that that team played. Reminded me a little bit of the Cincinnati Bengals, just driven by the offense. Love what the new head coach has done there. Love what the new OC has done there in terms of kind of mirroring run and pass, screen game improved. I really, really liked that offense, but the defense was kind of a disaster. So I do think that some of the things they've done to kind of patch over some of the weaknesses with the defense have been excellent. And I think it's kind of making it, you know, one of those situations where it's like you're going to have a top five offense most likely this year.
1: Right.
2: Can you get the defense to be a top 17, 18 group? Turn the football over a little bit more, because if you can, like, and give that offense more bites at the apple, you're going to be in a really good position. So, yeah, I actually think that they are going to kind of probably lead the division, or my favorite for the division.
1: Wow.
2: And, again, I have a lot of confidence in the offense, or the defense improving, like mm-hmm. the Vic Fangio disciple that's kind of had taken the helm there. And if they can do anything that the Eagles have done under Vic Fangio in terms of defensive production, they're going to be in a good spot.
1: Yeah, they are. And I guess, you know, sometimes I forget where Christian Parker comes from. I'm a guy who believes, like, personnel matters more than coaching in the NFL, and maybe I'm totally wrong with that. I'd love to get your perspective. But with Dallas in particular, the personnel on the defensive side, they got a couple of unheralded dudes that were really good football players in their last stops, but maybe here in Dallas they'll play in a bigger role. So I'm interested to see it. Let's go from the NFC East to the AFC East. I don't think there's a coach under more pressure, a new head coach rather, Logan, under more pressure in 2026 than Joe Brady. For Josh Allen to virtually lose that postseason game for them, and then Sean McDermott gets canned, makes it fascinating, man. Puts a lot of pressure on the new head man in Buffalo. What do you make of the Bills going into 2026?
2: Yeah, I mean, anytime you got a guy like Josh Allen, you're in the mix to kind of, you know, make waves, make a playoff push, obviously. And I think that's been the kind of the MO for them since he kind of has found his new identity after the first two or three years of kind of finding himself. I'm talking about Josh Allen.
1: Yeah.
2: And so I think, like, there's always going to be a little bit of pressure when you're in that environment. Like you mentioned, that former head coach is fired, defensive head coach. You come in and you got a lot of responsibility. The expectations that you're going to be able to get this team over the hump. And they were so close last year, painfully close last year, to kind of making that happen. And so, like, can you make and kind of make some tweaks, pull some levers, shift some things around, change your defensive approach to, again, get that, you know, 5-10% better on the year? And then when you got to have it late in the postseason, you can win some football games and get yourself to the show. Because, like, how disappointing has Josh Allen's career been? Not because of things that Josh Allen has done,
1: right,
2: but rather more of what the organization has done around him. They just haven't been quite able to find the personnel, like, or find the defensive scheme, find the offensive scheme that gives them that edge when they got to have it.
1: Yeah, it's tough. I love Josh Allen as much as the next man does. Logan, I think we're in, like, the golden era of NFL quarterbacks between Allen, Lamar, Mahomes. Do you ever remember there being, and then even the youngsters that are coming up, and I'm talking about the dudes specifically in that 24 class with Caleb and Drake and Jaden Daniels. Do you ever remember a time where there was this much high quality quarterback play in the NFL?
2: I mean, shoot, man. Like when I was in the league, like it was, you know, Peyton Manning, Drew Brees, Tom Brady, Philip Rivers, Ben Roethlisberger.
1: It was some dudes.
2: Like there were some dudes there, some guys that were really, really talented. So there definitely was a little bit of a decrease in talent for the last couple of years, but it does feel like some of these guys, Mahomes, Allen, Lamar, Joe Burrow, were kind of starting to find their way. You have your Justin Herberts, then you got the young guys. So I do think if this young class, you know, the Drake Mays, you know, obviously Jaden Daniels, Caleb Williams, if they can kind of find their feet, you're definitely going to be in a good spot because over half the league at that point will have a quarterback that's a stud. But I do think I look back to the time when I was in the NFL and those guys were absolutely playing their faces off. So, you know, I'm not ready to say that this is the golden age of quarterbacks just yet, but it could be pretty special if it all works out.
1: Logan Paulson joins us. NFL veteran at the tight end spot, carved out a long career in the National Football League with the Washington Redskins, the Atlanta Falcons, Chicago Bears, Texans, Niners. I want to ask you about one of your former teams, a couple of your former teams, actually. I want to start with San Francisco. Tumultuous offseason, I would say, Logan, for the Niners. And it's something that they're not really accustomed to. They do a good job kind of keeping the drama free over in the Bay Area. I put Brock Purdy under the microscope at the start of this offseason. Logan, at this juncture, right, and you know that scheme inside and out and just how, you know, helpful it is to a quarterback. When you look at Brock Purdy, is he a quarterback, Logan, that you win with or that you win because of?
2: I think it's a little bit of both, like it is okay. Everything. Obviously, there's certain quarterbacks like Josh Allen who are the truck as opposed to the trailer, right? Like they're driving the action of the offense. Yeah, I do think that with Brock Purdy, like the reason Kyle Shanahan has gone and made this decision is because Kyle Shanahan has shown that he could win with Jimmy Garoppolo, who is right. Like obviously kind of a really good dude, really talented player, but more of a trailer type player. I think when you watch San Francisco games and you watch that offense, the thing that he's brought Purdy is this ability to make plays from the quarterback position. And I'm not talking about the plays

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1: When he's missing guys, when he's not, you know, having his top weapon at his disposal, and you expect every quarterback to take a little bit of a step back. When that is the scenario, I want to see him elevate the talent more there, man. When you get the sort of contract that he got, I think that expectation comes with it. We'll see if he can follow up and capitalize coming up here in 2026. We'll bounce around a little bit, go from the NFC back to the AFC. C.J. Stroud is someone we were talking about late last week, Logan. Nick Caserio, the GM in Houston, saying, you know, we're not really in any rush, but we've had conversations in terms of giving him a long-term extension. As you've watched him over the course of his career, what has changed since year one for him? And do you believe that he's closer to what we saw in year one, or is he closer to what we've seen the past couple of years?
2: Yeah, I think he's a really good example for a quarterback of what happens when you do not have a great protection plan and the offensive line can't consistently win one-on-ones. Like, obviously, offensive line, like playing offensive line to me is the second toughest thing in football outside of playing quarterback. And over the last, I'd say probably 2 years, they haven't done a good job with the personnel, I don't think. And I don't think just the general plan and protection philosophy approach. You know, like one of the reasons in Washington we're so excited about David Blau coming in, I think the Bears are so excited about Ben Johnson, is not only is there like offensive innovation happening, but he does a really good job of insulating the five dudes in the front. And they just have not done a good job of that. And so I think the person that suffered the most from that is C.J. Stroud. Like, I remember watching the playoff game with Kansas City, what was that, 2 years ago now? And they just did not have a plan for like basic blitzes, basic kind of pressures. And it really just put him under the microscope.
1: Yeah, he's fascinating, man. Even coming out of Ohio State, the way that he played, I think it was the Georgia game in the college football playoff, you saw the mobility. That was really the number one thing that people questioned. The accuracy, I think, with him is something that, you know, folks have kind of seen take a dip. I didn't think he was the same after the concussion at the end of last year, man. I think that kind of, you know, impacted him. He struggled to get his wits back about him, but...
2: I think that's a great point. Like the injury too, like he missed a couple of weeks last year. Like it's hard. It's hard to kind of, especially at that spot, to be in and out and be a little bit nicked up. Like, you know, there are guys that can get it done. That's one of the reasons I have a lot of respect for Justin Herbert, you know, because he's always kind of playing dinged up with a less than stellar supporting cast. But, you know, we saw it last year in Washington, like how difficult it can be for a quarterback to find their legs, their sea legs, once they've missed a little bit of time.
1: So, you know, all about competition, you being, you know, a 10-year vet at the NFL position, man, knowing, you know, hey, you got to come into training camp, OTAs, mandatory mini camp on your P's and Q's or else you're not going to make the roster. I'm looking at the quarterback competition, Logan, in Minnesota, and Kevin O'Connell has taken this standpoint of just splitting the reps right down the middle. You understand how valuable reps are, especially at the quarterback position in practice and throughout the course of training camp. I look at it from the approach, Logan, of man, I don't see him getting the best out of either JJ or Kyler simply because they're not taking advantage of this time right now to learn the offense and to master the offense and to get that timing down with the other dudes. What do you make of the quarterback situation in Minnesota with the Vikings?
2: I mean, I think you're trying to make a decision. You're trying to make a decision about who's going to be the best player for your team. You know, I always thought that Kyler Murray, everyone was thought that was a very obvious kind of moved by them to bring him in. To me, he doesn't feel like a really good fit for what Kevin O'Connell has done there, you know, when they were really coming with Kirk Cousins. Like, he's just not a guy who can
1: play on time.
2: Be on time.
1: Right.
2: Yeah, win from the pocket consistently. And that's not a knock. I'm not saying he's not a winning player, but, like, just the style of offense that has been built there doesn't seem to fit him. And so, like, I think, you know, some of the clips coming out of training camp are J.J. McCarthy, like, ripping that football, being a little bit more decisive, like, that's something that I kind of expected because I think JJ like is more familiar with what's going on there. So I think it'll be really interesting to see how this thing settles. Like, because again, like I'm not sure Kyler is the answer there, and I might be in the minority there. But like to me, like JJ McCarthy could still win that job. And again, I know Vikings fans are probably freaking out after last year, but I think there's more there that I see as transferable to what Minnesota has done. And I think about JJ's trajectory, right? Injured his first year, didn't really find his legs last year. Like maybe this is the year he looks like a guy that was drafted in the

0: first round and has all that talent and all that winning potential coming out of Michigan.
1: It's going to be fascinating, man, because I agree with you. There are flashes there. I like him as an athlete. I think he's an above-average athlete at the position. To your point, though, he's now in the third year of this scheme. Like, so he should have, yeah, you know, a decided right advantage and shouldn't need the extra reps if that's the case. Kyler was also signed to a vet minimum deal because he's still getting paid from Arizona. So money is not going to play a factor in this. I expect Minnesota to just, you know, start the best guy possible here. Joined right now by former NFL tight end Logan Paulson, taking his trip around the National Football League. Logan, I was texting you yesterday on my way back from Philadelphia, and I don't know if you thought I was being biased at all. Technically, I'm going to be biased toward the Commanders. I can't help it. I try not to be, Logan, but I grew up rooting for the squad.
0: Can't help it.
1: So it's hard for me not to. And sometimes I'm biased to where, like, I'm overly critical of them. I got to see the Eagles up close in person yesterday. They were in the bubble, so I didn't get the, you know, get the benefit of seeing how they would look on a real practice field. But man, the first thing that stands out is just the size, the length, and the speed that they have on defense. Vic Fangio is one of the best defensive minds in the NFL. I think that Eagles defense has a chance to be the absolute best in football. The question with Philly, obviously, is going to be, what are they offensively? We've talked about a couple of different coordinators that are coming in, helping, you know, the run game and the pass game be married together. Similar situation in Philly with Coach Sean Mannion. What do you see from their personnel? Like, do you think their personnel kind of fits the scheme that they're trying to run?
0: Yeah, actually, they've been done a really nice job bringing in people who fit that, like receiver, running back. I mean, those are all the tight ends. I think those are all people that you want to be a part of that system and can play in that system. I think the issue that I'm having a hard time getting past for me, and again, like, I've watched a lot of Jalen Hurts since I started covering the Washington Commanders, and everyone thinks I'm hating on him. I think he's a good football player. I think he's a winning football player, right? Like, I mean, he's shown he can do that.
1: Right.
0: I just, his skill set to me doesn't seem to translate well to what they were doing in Green Bay or what they're doing in San Francisco or what they're doing in LA. Like, there is a timing rhythm element. You got to throw people open. You got to anticipate space in the defense. And Jaden Daniels, when I watched him last year, and I don't know if it's because it was a new coordinator, just didn't do that at a high level. And every time there's a new coordinator, it seems to adapt to what Jaden Daniels wants to do, which is to be in the gun, see the defense, not a lot of motion, not a lot of condensed formations. And there is value to that. Like, you know, I think we saw that in 2024 with Washington, how successful it can be with Cliff Kingsbury at the helm. But to me, like, this is going to be a drastic departure from what he has done. Now, the team, I think, is talented enough to sustain him through a doldrum or some issues or some adversity early in the season.
1: Yes.
0: But I'm not sure, man, if this is going to be his cup of tea. And if it's not, like, that's going to really, really hurt the production of these pieces that they've assembled that I think fit this offense relatively well.
1: Yeah, I was interested to see, like, well, what do they look like on the perimeter? No Mekhi Lemon out there at practice yesterday. He's been dealing with a hammy dating back to the spring, and I don't think that's a good sign, if I'm being frank, to miss this amount of time as a rookie, as a wide receiver in this league. I think could be, you know, could spell disaster, if I'm being honest. I don't want to gas the situation up, but the more time as a rookie that you're on the shelf and not on the practice field, you're just simply not getting better. Like Dontayvion Wicks, I like Devontae Smith, Elijah Moore. Logan was the guy that stood out to me yesterday in practice. Jalen Hurts hit him on like a 45-yard skinny post, and Elijah Moore makes the catch in, you know, over a defender, and he's a slight frame guy. So to see him attack the football that way was impressive. I agree with you, though, man. I think the supporting cast in Philly is good enough to overcome any sort of hurdles that Hurts may have in the early portion of the season. I'll let you go on this, my friend. I've taken up a lot of your time. I appreciate you making some for us here on Westwood One Sports Night. Sam Darnold, Logan, I just don't buy it. I don't buy it. I don't see that team getting back. You know what I mean by that. How the hell do you lead the NFL in turnovers, yet you're 14-3? It just does not happen. I think they're going to miss Clint Kubiak in the continuity that they had within that room. Looking at the 26 Seahawks, the defending champs, what is your outlook for them in 26? Do you see a hangover coming?
0: Not particularly. I mean, I think the area that I'd see the hangover is in terms of health of the roster.
1: Yes.
0: You know, they were very, very healthy last year. And, like, it's really hard to ride that kind of health year on year. Like, I think you see it with Philly. Like, obviously, we're very familiar with that team. Like, one year they're very healthy, they go win the Super Bowl. The next year they're a little bit banged up. you know, they're 10-6 or whatever they are. You know what I'm saying? Like, it's just, it's hard to be that consistently above the curve, above the injury variance. You know, I think they did a good job going out and hiring that San Francisco tight end coach to be the OC. They're going to kind of keep continuity of thought in terms of offensive philosophy. Right. I think they understand what Darnold is and what he can do. Like, dude, Lena, like, we had a couple crossover games with them. I got to watch him a lot last year. Mm-hmm. That dude's talented now. He can rip the football. Tight windows, anticipate throws. But what they did a great job of last year is they said, hey, man, like, we are going to – you are the definition of a trailer quarterback. We've got one of the best defenses in the league. We've got an offense that kind of supports that. We're going to run the football a lot, take play action shots, find 5 to 7 explosive chunks off of play action, and then let you kind of just manage the game outside of that. And I hate to call him a game manager because that sounds pejorative, but that's exactly what that team needed. So if you can kind of – bounce back with that performance, and the defense can. I mean, that defense is a nightmare, bro. Like, when you watch that defense, like, the way they bring pressure, the defensive front. Like, if that defensive front stays healthy, and again, they have things like great hybrid nickel players with Nick Amonwori and Witherspoon there, like, they are a problem. They are like what every NFL defense is trying to get to. So, that unit is so gosh darn good. I have a lot of faith that they can bounce back. It just depends on whether they can stay healthy or not.
1: Yeah, I agree. You're right, though. They didn't leverage him a whole lot last year talking about Darnold. They put him in ideal situations. One quick thing to wrap up here. I was just surprised. They ran the ball more than really any other team in the NFL, it felt like, but they didn't have the efficiency on the ground. They were not a great running team last year. Commander fans that are listening out there in the DMV are going to say, well, they ran it well on Sunday Night Football. Well, you know why that happened. I just think it's hard, Logan, to have Clint Kubiak, was as a veteran kind of play caller, was able to have that patience when the run game wasn't working to stick with it. That's what I worry about with them.
0: So I think the thing is, bro, like, they can be patient with the run because their defense is so good. Like, this is a conversation we've had about Washington over the years. Like, and what I will say is, like, when you look at offenses that run the football, San Francisco's like this too. Like, their defense, when their defense is good, Kyle can be very patient as a play caller. So, like, they, like, when you watch the ebb and flow of a Seahawks game, of a San Francisco game, when the defense is playing as a top 10 unit, one of the things you'll notice is that they are totally fine punting the football. Like, in a backed up situation, you'll get some kind of more conservative play calls. They'll punt, the defense will play well, and they'll kind of slowly play the field position game until they get that ball on the 35-yard line, and then it's like everybody perks up, boom, and we're ready to go. And I think when you look at Seattle, like, that's exactly what they did. They didn't have to do anything heroic or crazy. They didn't have to get off script because they're playing games 10-7, and then all of a sudden it's like, okay, we got the last position, let's go win this thing. And Sam Darnold is talented enough to get that done. And really, when you look at, if your defense is good enough, you can play the game that way. And I think that's like what you're looking at. That's how Philly plays, that's how Seattle plays, that's how these teams with like serviceable offenses play, because the defense is such a dominant group. And I think that's why you see them be like, it's the same thing in LA, man. That offense, everyone kind of touts Sean in the offense, but when you watch it, they can stick with the run game longer because the defense keeps the game in a very competitive, close environment. You don't have to do anything crazy.
1: Logan, this was fun, man. I always feel like I get smarter talking ball with you, and hopefully our listening audience. This is me chopping it up with an NFL vet, guys, and he agrees with me. So maybe you should agree with me, too. Logan, I appreciate you as always, man. We'll chop it up soon, brother.
0: Thanks, brother. Appreciate you.
1: More Westwood One Sports Night coming at you next.

0: we'll let you know. 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

0: to catch up with him. Always fun. One of the absolute best talking all things National Football League. Anytime you get the perspective of a pro, ladies and gentlemen, you got to take it. You got to take it. Appreciate you all being here, man. About a half hour left to go. Here on a Tuesday night edition of Westwood One Sports Night, Linnell Willingham, Denton Day. Our guy Mike behind the glass. Getting her done. 310-840-4910. Had a lot of good calls and conversation on the phones about the most overrated quarterback. We went through the Athletic's annual quarterbacks list, their tiers ranking. 50 execs and coaches ranked 35 NFL quarterbacks. We'll get back to that momentarily, but the top story of the night to me was the big-time money that was given out at both the wide receiver position and the running back position today. We'll start at wide receiver. Zay Flowers, who I got the chance to catch up with out at Ravens camp, he's got a brand new deal from the Baltimore Ravens, and it makes him the fourth highest paid wideout in the NFL in terms of AAV, $35 million annually on a four-year, $140 million extension. Super duper excited for Zay. What's fascinating about the Zay Flowers deal, right, is I think we're getting ready to witness a changing of the guard at both running back and wide receiver. As we sit here on August the 5th of 2026, when you look at the wide receiver position, the highest AAV is Jaxon Smith-Njigba at $42 million per in his deal, right? And he signed that this offseason, right? Reset the wide receiver market. Ja'Marr Chase is going to get paid, or going to ask to get paid at the end of next year. Justin Jefferson's going to get asked to get paid at the end of next year. And this is what happens at the position. When other guys get paid, people go, oh, well, now it's my turn to go get the bag. Now it's my turn. Now it's my turn. At what point are NFL execs going to go, all right, now, we can't have a wide receiver making $50 million annually, man. We can't. We cannot have a wide receiver making $50 million annually. That's where we're on the cusp of going, man. The next wide receiver deal, I think, is going to break $50 million per, and I just don't think that that position impacts winning enough to eat up that percentage of the salary cap, man. And they're a dime a dozen. Ever since the evolution of the 7-on-7 passing leagues at the high school level, we have seen wide receiver play explode, man. They're a dime a dozen. You can find one each and every year. Our team's going to eventually go, hey, it's not worth paying top of the market money to a guy. Let's just reset the position every 5 years with a first round pick. It's just how I look at it, man. Zay Flowers is a really good wide receiver. Like, I don't want that to be misconstrued. I think Zay could play. I think the Ravens made this deal and extended him not off of what he's already done, even though he's coming off of the best year of his career last year, 86 receptions, 1,200 yards, a dog. The thing that gets me with Zay, and why I'm excited about Zay moving forward, in this Declan Doyle offense, he is going to be sent in motion a lot. And when you think about it, right, Zay Flowers is 5'8", y'all. 5'8". In terms of, like, the AAV at receiver, he's the shortest guy. That's a top-paid guy. He's the only short top-paid guy. Everybody on this list, 6'2", 6'3", and above, 6 foot and above, at least 5'11". If you talk about Amon-Ra, he's like one of the shorter guys. But, like, dog, Zay is a really damn good run after the catch threat. And at 25 years old, I think he's still an ascending football player. I like the move for Baltimore. In this Declan Doyle offense, think about some of the limitations of a smaller wide receiver, right? You worry about press man coverage. He's going to get hemmed up at the line of scrimmage. In this Declan Doyle offense, one of the big, you know, benefits of it for Zay Flowers is he's going to constantly be set in motion, giving him free releases, therefore allowing him to get open at an easier clip. But I do feel like maybe we're going to have a changing of the guard when it comes to the thought process at the wide receiver spot, man. I just don't know how far NFL owners are going to be willing to go. Denton, when I make this statement about the wide receiver spot and owners having an unwillingness to pay at a certain point. Do you think $50 million is that number? Or do you think as the cap continues to rise, teams will just bite the bullet?
1: Teams are just going to bite the bullet, especially if you're good. I mean, Jeremiah Smith, if he lives up to his hype, his extension is going to be like $55 million in like 2030 or something absurd like that. If you're really good, the billionaires will find a way to give you the money.
0: Right, which is why, you know, Jets getting paid, Jamar getting paid, JSN getting paid, they're elite. I wouldn't put Zay in that tier. You know what I'm saying? And I think Denton hit it right on the head. It's going to come down to skill at the end of the day, not market value.
1: I also wonder what teams value, right? Because I think we as fans look at certain things, mostly statistically, and we put a lot of value in that. You know, 1,000 yards feels like a pretty big milestone, right? Well, in reality, 1,000 yards in 17 games is like a hair under 60 yards a game.
0: Especially in a passing league, D-Day.
1: Like, that's not that impressive, but 1,200 yards is. And he did have a 1,200-yard season last year. So you look at his game and you say, all right, in 3 years, has he been a Jackson Smith and Jigba-level producer? No. Has he produced the way that Amon-Ra St. Brown has? No. But he's ascended every single year, and he's gotten better every single year. I think that's kind of what they're banking on.
0: Yeah, I think it's a good gamble if you're Baltimore. Life without him, you don't really want to think about. He's quickly becoming the most decorated wide receiver in Ravens history. When's the last time a Ravens receiver had back-to-back 1,000-yard receiving seasons? It's been a little while. I like the move. I think Zay Flowers is a hell of a football player. I just feel like I'm somewhere like in between where Denton feels and how I felt initially. I think Denton hits it right on the head in terms of, you're Jamar Chase's, you're Justin Jefferson's. Those guys are going to get paid one way or another, by hook or by crook, through hell or high water. They're going to get the sack. It's those second-tier wide receivers, man. And there's so, this is what gets dangerous about the conversation. There's so many good wide receivers, guys. It's the most oversaturated position in the NFL. It's the deepest position group in the NFL by far. Nico Collins Denton makes $24 million per year on average. He's also in the midst of a contract negotiation, by the way. But, like, Nico Collins, in terms of, like, his stats and what he's put up as a receiver, Nico Collins is a damn dog. He's a legitimate, like, top 12 receiver in the sport. And his AAV is like 25th. You know, like, I just think we're getting closer and closer to seeing a changing at the guard at wide receiver. And maybe, just maybe, at some point owners are going to say, I'd rather just go replace you through the draft than give you, you know, that percentage of our salary cap. Zay Flowers not the only skill guy to get paid today. Bijan Robinson getting the bag from the Atlanta Falcons, a record-breaking deal. For the Falcons tailback. 3-year extension worth up to $75 million, making him the highest paid running back in NFL history. $51 million guaranteed. Can I give a personal shout out? You know how I feel about Rich Paul. In football, right? We talk about coaches that like discover players, GMs that discover players. Rich Paul discovered Miss Nicole Lynn, who is quickly turning into one of the most successful agents in the NFL. She was on the on the negotiation for this deal, getting Bijan Robinson $51 million guaranteed at signing, man. And that's big time stuff. He now makes $22.5 million annually, passes Saquon. And this is the fascinating piece about all this, as I was preparing for tonight. Jeremiah Love got $53 million guaranteed at signing. Bijan Robinson's extension could not succeed that. Could not exceed that. The running back market, maybe more so than the receiver market, I think it's going to get capped out. I'm telling you, we're now at a point, just a couple years ago, and this just shows the explosion of the NFL salary cap. Just a couple of years ago, the highest paid wide receiver was making $30 million per. And now the highest paid running back is about to be making that. Like, and I think the positional value of running back, as we've seen, teams are going to devalue it.
1: It feels like running back more than anything is the pendulum that swings. Because 3 years ago, nobody wanted to pay a running back. Running back by committee, this. running back by committee, that, get a guy on a rookie year, never pay him, right? Because the Giants didn't want to pay Saquon Barkley. And Saquon Barkley has a really good year. He gets paid, and now everyone's all in love because you have Jahmyr Gibbs and Bijan Robinson and Christian McCaffrey and all these dudes. Eventually, that pendulum is going to swing back the other direction where you'll be like, all right, well, if we could give $25 million to one dude, or we could give $15 million to two separate guys to do the job of the one guy.
0: I think it's a good point. And I think we'll get there sooner with running back than wide receiver. Let's look at the running back position in terms of AAV. Bijan Robinson making $22.2 million annually. Devon Achane, he signed his extension this offseason. He's getting $16 million per. Jahmyr Gibbs is the guy who should be thanking the Lord right now that Bijan signed, because they're in the same tier of back. And I think they're in a class of their own, right? Like, I think they're a cut above the rest of the NFL at the running back position, which means Bijan's probably going to get, what, $25 million annually? Like, I don't know, you know, what the negotiating, you know, table looks like and what the conversation looks like, but those two dudes, elite players at their position, they're going to be first ballot Hall of Famers. They're kind of redefining it because they're wide receivers playing running back. That's how I look at it in terms of their shiftiness, the route running, the hands, so on and so forth. I think Jonathan Taylor's the next big running back to be in line to get paid. Is that a gnat in my house or is that a dust? That's like a little dust thing. Okay, I was about to be tweaked out in here if it was a gnat in my house. I'd be pissed. Jonathan Taylor's going to ask to get paid. And if you're the Indianapolis Colts, dog, you best not. Please, Colts, don't do it. Jonathan Taylor. Go ahead, Denton.
1: You don't want to pay Jonathan Taylor and Daniel Jones?
0: No.
1: And
0: I'm sorry.
1: Alec Pierce?
0: Yeah, I'm sorry. That's not a good enough trio in my core to be paying him that money. The Daniel Jones decision is egregious. You all know how I feel about that. But as far as Jonathan Taylor, like, really good back. The numbers speak for themselves. But, like, Gibbs and Bijan Robinson are a cut above. They're way, way better receivers than Jonathan Taylor is. And this is coming off of Taylor having his best year ever as a receiving back. I just don't believe, and the injuries for him has kind of deterred me as well. Between 2022 and 2023, he missed 21 games over the span of 34 possible that he could have played. So that injury history, I think, is going to hurt him at the negotiating table. But he's just not the same talent level of Bijan and Jahmyr Gibbs. He's just not. It's fascinating, though. Because every year when we have these holdouts and things like that, like we talk about how it's going to have, you know, impact on previous, not previous, on future negotiations, I think Jonathan Taylor's going to end up getting in a messy situation with the Colts. I do. I really, really do. 310-840-4910. Is the number. Last chance to chime in on the phones here on Westwood One Sports Night. What would you want to chime in on? The Athletic interviewed 50 execs and quarterbacks, had them ranked 35 quarterbacks throughout the National Football League. You can tell it's getting near the end of the program. 50 execs and coaches ranked 35 veteran quarterbacks. Shador Sanders coming in last, and he got dunked on. One defensive coordinator said, "I'd slip like a baby if I got the chance to play him each and every week." An executive said he's inaccurate at all three levels. I can't tell if he's going to get better, but there's a huge gap between him and competent quarterback play. He was very accurate in college. So, like, this narrative that he's inaccurate, I think it's BS. He was inaccurate at times last year. You'd be inaccurate, too, if you were behind that offensive line throwing to those group of receivers. I'm just saying. I'm giving Shador the benefit of the doubt. Yeah, I know how I feel about the Browns. I know how I feel about the entire AFC North. I think for the first time since the 90s, we're going to have an entire division make the postseason. That's how I feel about it. I'm going to be boots on the ground in Berea, Ohio, Friday, getting an up-close-and-personal look at Browns practice. Shador Sanders, Deshaun Watson, continuing to duke it out to see who has the right to be the number one quarterback out in Cleveland with the Browns. When we had the dialogue about Shador earlier, I referenced his time at Colorado during year one, 69% completion percentage, 27 touchdowns to just 3 interceptions. And I look at how he performed against the top talent. I know they got their ass beat. I mean, absolutely dunked on, 42-6 on the road against Oregon, but Shador played well in that game, right? I know they went on the road and lost to USC, but Shador played well that game. I know I'm going to die on this hill, probably. And maybe not maybe, I'm not going to die on this hill. That's the wrong phrase to use. I will continue to back and support Shador Sanders until he gives me reason not to. And I know how, you can call me a flip-flopper, you can say whatever you want. If I have an opinion or a take, right, and the strong one that I've given tonight is I think Shador Sanders is going to give the Browns top 16 quarterback play throughout the course of this season, right? I think he gives them top 16 play. If Shador comes out and stinks it up during the first preseason game, if he gets the nod as a starter for the regular season and then proceeds to stink it up, if you think I'm going to sit up here and tell you he's playing well when he's playing bad, you just don't understand me yet. I am addicted to keeping it real, if I'm being honest. Like, I try to be very objective when I do this. I'm biased towards my Commanders. I can admit that. But outside of that, man, anybody could get it from me. If you suck, you suck. If you good, you good. I'm a straight shooter. That's just how I roll, man. Some people are going to like it. Some people aren't. It's your discretion. One final segment left to go here on Westwood One Sports Night. We do it the same way each and every night. We put the show to bed. Denton Day, how are we putting the show to bed tonight, my friend?
1: 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I'll share with you next.
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0: I never heard this one before, brother, man. I'm just a marinating.
1: Westwood.
0: Westwood One Sports Night. We're the youngest in charge. One final segment. Appreciate you all being here, man. Thanks for hitting us up on the phones. Thanks for getting at us in the YouTube chat. Make sure you subscribe to Westwood One Sports Night. Appreciate our guy Logan Paulson stopping by the program. NFL vet at the tight end position. Taz, play those sleepy tunes, my friend.
2: So I need to preface this because this almost feels like a follow-up from yesterday, and it's not. I shared my review of Spider-Man. Great film. This also has to do with Spider-Man. It wasn't me. I'm prefacing the story with it wasn't me. There is a theater opening weekend of Spider-Man. This is a movie that's going to make well over $1 billion. It's a big-ass deal.
0: It's Spider-Man, yeah.
2: There's a theater that... there was a showing that effectively got canceled halfway through because of flatulence. Somebody was farting too many times in a way that was deemed unwatchable. They got smoked out by the anus.
1: Pew, pew, pew! Pew, pew, pew!
2: Sounded like Jey Uso. Pow, pow.
0: I'm terrible with going to the movies, Denton. It's one thing
2: you
0: that,
2: don't strike me as a movie guy, like a movie theater guy.
0: I fall asleep and snore.
2: Yeah, that's kind
0: loudly.
2: Of
0: loudly. Yeah. So it's not very good. Last movie I went to see was Nope, I believe, the Jordan Peele movie.
2: That's
0: I went with our boys from the fan. I went with Darius and Ryan Clary, and they were so embarrassed. Our friendship's never been the same since.
2: You fell asleep during the movie with the fellas?
0: With the fellas, dog. And just Darius is tapped like, bro, wake up. Like, I'm talking about a like a loud snore, Dan. Like,
2: was this like a midnight showing?
0: No, it was broad daylight. It's like, I think we went to like a 3 o'clock movie on a Sunday. Now, we did have some adult beverages beforehand, and we did participate in some fun activities. We had a good time. Maybe that made me a little sleepy, but this is what I do. Anyone that knows me, like, the snoring bit, I got to get over. I got to continue to just make the most of our tremendous insurance. And
2: like you say, I'm going to get over the snoring thing as if it's like a missed job application. I just got to move forward.
0: You know? I just got to move fast.
2: Got to push forward.
0: I told you, bro, like, I told you this before. I always keep you in the loop on my my pursuit of a woman, women plural nowadays. Always a tough bit for me when I do the first sleepover. I normally don't sleep then.
2: Oh, you have.
0: And it ain't because I'm hunching all night either. It's because I'm scared to fall asleep next to the woman because she'll think that I'm a damn polar bear.
2: You got to lead with that.
0: I told you I had this one chick. When I was in college, damn near tried to kill me.
2: What? You did not tell me that.
0: So I snuck
2: into... That's how you're going to end the show?
0: I was messing with this townie in West Virginia, and she was living at her parents' house, and she snuck me in the basement, and I fell asleep, and I was snoring so loud that she put a pillow over my face so I didn't get us caught.
2: That is something. That does sound like a West Virginia townie story.
0: Damn near killed me, man. Damn near killed me. Appreciate you all being here, man. Shout out to Denton. Shout out to Mike. You all are awesome on the phones. Logan Paulson, appreciate you locking in. Drake Toll, what up, baby? I'll talk to you soon, man.
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Would you pay a running back? It is the Drake Toll Show. Westwood One Sports, the Westwood One Sports app. Drake Toll with you from the Savannah Bananas organization, Locked On Big 12, and right here on Westwood One Sports. I will ask you again, would you pay a running back? You woke up today in Anna, Texas, and you might be part of the problem. You might remember the name Ezekiel Elliott when he played for the Dallas Cowboys. You may have woken up today as a fan of the New York Jets, somewhere outside of Saugerties. And you may be a part of the problem. The day the Jets paid Le'Veon Bell. Remember that name? Le'Veon Bell? The Jets gave him a contract to play running back for the Jets, and it blew up in their face. You may be part of the problem, part of the reason that we don't pay running backs until now. Good morning. It is the Drake Toll Show. 310-840-4910. Would you pay a running back? 310-840-4910. Addy Bates produces. Laura Jimenez runs the board. You can listen live all day long. SiriusXM 375, the Drake Toll Show YouTube channel, and on the Westwood One Sports app. Let me give you some context. Two-time Pro Bowler Bijan Robinson yesterday signed a massive contract with the Atlanta Falcons, an extension worth up to $75 million over the next 3 years. He is now the highest paid running back in NFL history. Adam Schefter, Ian Rappaport, the first ones on this. $51 million guaranteed. So where does that put him amongst the stars of the sport? Well, Bijan Robinson, making $22.25 million a year, surpasses Saquon Barkley. I've been of the mind that outside of Saquon Barkley, Christian McCaffrey, Derrick Henry, I'm not the guy who wants to pay the running back. Not in this era of football. I'm not the guy who wants to reset the running back market. Would you pay a running back? 310-840-4910. Let me give you the evidence. Let me take you back to what Dallas did. Take you back to what New York did. Take you to why signing a running back for big money has been a bad idea the last decade in the National Football League. Why guys like Saquon Barkley, Josh Jacobs, Tony Pollard is another example of this. The Dallas Cowboys love to get running back, sell running back. Get running back, sell running back. Would you pay a running back? The 2023 franchise tag standoff is not where this started, but it's the last massive domino where the league decided the depression of the running back is real. That we didn't, as the National Football League, want to pay running backs. Again, the depression, the peak of it, July 2023. Saquon Barkley with the Giants at the time, Josh Jacobs with the Raiders at the time, and Tony Pollard with the Cowboys at the time. All failed to secure long-term contract extensions. Those three guys were three of the best running backs in the National Football League in 2023. We knew they were stars. We knew they were good. We knew that they deserved to be in New York, LA, Las Vegas, or Dallas for long-term deals. But did we want to pay them? Do we want to pay Saquon Barkley? Do we want to pay Josh Jacobs and Tony Pollard? Coming off elite high-touch seasons for all three, they were all forced to play 1 year, tender value, $10 million, as we threw franchise tags on names like Barkley, Jacobs, Pollard. If you analyze, so I crunched the numbers here, and in the National Football League, this is what you need to know about the running back position. After a $75 million three-year extension was just signed between the Falcons and Bijan Robinson, here's what you need to know about the running back position and why I'm not paying a running back, why I don't think it's wise, still in the modern era, to pay the running back. If you analyze the NFL's non-exclusive franchise tags over the last 5 years, you will find, listen to this, when you walk into the office today, your buddy's like, hey, man, you see the Bijan deal? That guy got paid. Heck yeah, you know, Falcons, they got their career guy. They got the running back for good, man. This is awesome. When your buddy says that at the water cooler, here's what you can push back with. Running back is the only position in the whole league, only position in the whole league to decline in value, dropping 15% relative to historical scaling in the last 5 years.
The market is different. You don't have to pay a running back. You don't have to pay a Kevontae Williams if you are in Dallas. Just like you didn't have to pay Tony Pollard. And just like you kind of learned your lesson with Ezekiel Elliott. I'm getting there. Positions like quarterback, linebacker, increased in value by 40% over the last 5 years. I'm talking money. I'm talking contracts. They increased in value by 40%. Running back dropped by 15%. Why would you make anyone the highest paid running back in NFL history in the year 2026? By 2024, man, I'm about to give you some information, some knowledge. By 2024, the running back franchise tag sat at $11.3 million, making it cheaper to tag a running back than a kicker or a punter relative to positional scales that we've gone by historically in the National Football League. 3.2 times lower than a quarterback tag. That is why you don't pay a running back. Let's go back. Ezekiel Elliott, Le'Veon Bell, Todd Gurley. It is the Drake Toll Show. Westwood One Sports, the Westwood One Sports app. Talking Bijan Robinson's 3-year, $75 million contract extension with the Atlanta Falcons to become the highest paid running back in NFL history. Here's why you don't pay a running back. I mean, would you push back? Do you want to pay a running back? 310-840-4910. Le'Veon Bell. We'll start with him. You sit your turn, Zeke Elliott, right there. You just pop a squat in the chair. We're getting to you. Todd Gurley, pop a squat in the chair. We're getting to you. Le'Veon Bell, 2018. This is where it began. This is the first major massive domino where we all said, "Duh, oops, maybe the running back isn't what we thought it was." The structural shift began when Le'Veon Bell rejected a multi-year offer from the Pittsburgh Steelers. Le'Veon Bell. Now it sounds absurd. At the time, we're like, yeah. Credit to the little man, Le'Veon Bell. Get it done, big guy. Go get paid. Get

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1: It seemed like Le'Veon Bell was the future of the position. That's how we feel about Bijan Robinson, don't we? That's what's getting Bijan Robinson paid, isn't it? Trajectory? Belief? Le'Veon Bell, in his first five seasons in the National Football League, rushed for 1,200 yards or more on three separate occasions. The only time that he rushed for less than 850 yards was his third year in the league, where he played just six games. Averaged 100 yards in those six games that he played. Le'Veon Bell was a star in the National Football League. He didn't last more than 2 years with the New York Jets before he goes to Kansas City, Baltimore, Tampa Bay, and we haven't seen Le'Veon Bell since 2021. He was one of the best running backs in the National Football League. We decided to finally pay the running back, and it left the Jets looking stupid. Todd Gurley, Ezekiel Elliott, would you pay a running back? 310-840-4910. The trauma of more of these mega deals killed the running back market. Ezekiel Elliott is part of why I don't want to pay a running back. When the Rams signed Todd Gurley, $60 million, four-year, $60 million extension, the Cowboys gave Ezekiel Elliott a six-year, $90 million extension. Todd Gurley gets 4 years, $60 million with the Rams. Zeke Elliott gets 6 years, $90 million with the Cowboys. And if you're a Cowboys fan, looking back, that ended up being a little stupid. Hey, I know we love stars. We love Zeke Elliott, kind of was Dallas there for a couple years. Dak alongside Zeke, man, what this offense could do, what this team could do. Is this the Super Bowl mix on offense? But 6 years, $90 million, $50 million guaranteed for Zeke Elliott. Hindsight's 20/20. Would you pay a running back? Front offices use disasters like Zeke Elliott, Todd Gurley, Le'Veon Bell as the tail. Do not do it. Do not pay a running back. We lost money doing it. You'll lose money too. Austin Eckler, Jonathan Taylor. You remember the whole Jonathan Taylor fallout? The frustration boiled over, if you need more context on this, when the Chargers running back, Austin Eckler, had a Zoom summit for NFL running backs in 2023. Do you remember this? He had a Zoom summit. He is having all the top running backs in the National Football League get on a phone call to talk about how poor they are.
2: Guys, I brought you guys here today because nobody wants to pay us. This is NFL Running Backs Anonymous. Because of what happened with Zeke Elliott and Le'Veon Bell, I think it's really bad, right, guys?
1: What was going to come of the Zoom call? What was going to come of the NFL running backs Zoom calling each other to say they're not making enough money to address a market crash? Jonathan Taylor, 2023, was forced to request a trade amid bitter contract stalemates. He missed the start of the season, Indianapolis Colts star Jonathan Taylor, because front offices viewed premier rushers as easily replaceable assets. Damn, man. Why would I? Why would I sign Saquon Barkley to a long-term deal or Bijan Robinson to a long-term deal? Why would I sign Derrick Henry to a long-term deal? Because I told you in the last 10 minutes that I see some running backs stiff. I look at Saquon Barkley and say, that makes sense right there. I'd like to give that guy some money. But when Super Bowl-winning teams are winning Super Bowls without running backs, did you know the last year's Super Bowl MVP, Kenneth Walker III, was irrelevant enough for the Seattle Seahawks to let him go to Kansas City? We don't need him. We don't need that guy. The running backs who have led their teams to Super Bowls, that's you've heard this. The running backs who've led their teams to Super Bowl aren't the guys that are, like, they're not the guys that are pushing the envelope. The running back position is not pushing the envelope. Would you pay a running back? 310-840-4910. Bijan Robinson, a massive deal. 3 years, $75 million. It's the Drake Toll Show.

0: Westwood One Sports and the Westwood One Sports app. Let's take you to his head coach, Kevin Stefanski. Here's why he would pay a running back. Bijan Robinson is special.
1: Number one, and I mentioned this to you guys before, is when you start watching tape on another team, you typically start from the beginning and go to the end. So I watched every play for the offense, defense, and special teams as I was taking this job or getting ready to take this job. And, you know, I don't, was it the second play or third play where he went 50 yards for a touchdown? So not long is the answer to the first part. The second part, you know, I remember my first day here, got off the airplane in the car heading over here, and I was with somebody that was just extolling his Bijan's virtues as a person, and it was one of those you're not going to believe it when you first meet him type of thing. And I think it's true. You know, he's wired the right way, was raised the right way. He's a team guy all the way, and that can be rare sometimes in this day and age. But it's just who he is. It's certainly authentic. That's been my experience with him from the moment I met him here in the locker room to now. He's all about the team, and I don't see that changing.
0: He's a good guy. He's a great player, and he's a good guy. Does that like Zeke Elliott was a great player and a good guy? I thought Zeke Elliott could have been the future of the NFL at the running back position. Todd Gurley, great guy. Jonathan Taylor, great guy. Austin Eckler, great guy. Good running backs. Le'Veon Bell, great guy. Tony Pollard, great guy. Josh Jacobs, great guy. Do you pay a running back? Do you build your franchise around a running back? Sam in Anna, Texas says, the Ezekiel Elliott fallout is the same reason I don't need a long-term contract for the Cowboys at the running back position ever. Period, period, period. Dot, dot, dot. Thank you, Sam. 310-840-4910. That's what I'm saying. Even the last, I just referenced it, Isaiah Pacheco, Super Bowl champion as the starting running back in the Super Bowl. Kenneth Walker III, Cam Akers, Leonard Fournette, started for the Buccaneers in 2020. Damian Williams, Sony Michel, LeGarrette Blount, C.J. Anderson. These are the names of Super Bowl starting running backs. Why are we paying this position? Why is the market resetting and going up when it's the position that's proven to be the least valuable? I gave you the stat. I'll give it to you one more time before we go to break here. Gave you the number. The running back position is the only one in the last 5 years to decline in value, dropping 15% relative to historic scaling, to drop in franchise tag value. When we come back, the biggest storyline of the NFL yesterday is devastating news for the Dallas Cowboys. Let's connect the dots. 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
3: 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CeeDee Lamb's just asking for money, period. Let me read you this. The highest paid wide receivers per average annual value. Jackson Smith and Jigba, Seattle, $42 million. Jamar Chase, Cincinnati, $40 million. Drake London, Atlanta, $35 million. And now Zay Flowers, $35 million. A massive deal with the Baltimore Ravens, maybe the biggest news that came out of yesterday afternoon. The two-time Pro Bowler for the Ravens just signed a deal with $140 million, 108 guaranteed. Would you pay a wide receiver? 310-840-4910. 310-840-4910. The phone lines are open. We had three phone calls in the first segment. The phone lines were closed. They're open now. They're very open and they're very ready. 310-840-4910. Sorry about that. That's on me. Somewhere buried in the middle of those names, Zay Flowers, Drake London, is CeeDee Lamb. In AAV, in average annual value, CeeDee Lamb is now the sixth highest paid wide receiver in the National Football League. If I'm CeeDee Lamb and I see that Zay Flowers just signed a deal worth $140 million, that $140 million is tabbed to the name Zay Flowers, my ears perk up, because my name's CeeDee Lamb. And I might be the best wide receiver in the National Football League. So when I saw the Zay Flower news yesterday, when I see contracts that are signed, like Bijan Robinson to the Falcons, Zay Flowers, his deal with the Ravens, I don't necessarily think about the guy. I think about how it resets the position. What's everybody else going to think? What kind of contract conversations are going to happen now across the National Football League because a guy like Bijan is signing the highest paid deal in running back history, or a guy like Zay Flowers is signing a deal that is the most lucrative wide receiver deal in Baltimore Ravens history. I don't think about the guy. I think about CeeDee Lamb. I think about Jamar Chase, Justin Jefferson. How are they going to react to this? How is this going to change the wide receiver position in the National Football League? Would you pay a wide receiver? 310-840-4910. And as I was thinking about CeeDee Lamb, I went right back to, as I'm thinking about CeeDee Lamb, I went right back to 2024 when Jerry Jones and CD, and Jerry's been the historic, I'm not going to pay anybody, and then we're not going to have contract talks in the middle of the season. We're not going to do that. I don't do that around here. All right, y'all. That same Jerry was asked at training camp in 2024 if there's a sense of urgency to pay CeeDee Lamb to get a deal done. This is back in 2024. Here's what Jerry had to say then.
4: No. Why you say that? I'm just I went to high school or I went to college. I don't know why I said it, but I'm just saying I don't know. I don't have a sense of urgency about getting it done.
5: It's a long tradition.
4: Pick any reason you want. I said no boo 2 days ago. Yeah, that is a reason.
6: Yes, sir.
3: There is the effervescent Jerry Jones on why he had no urgency then to pay CeeDee Lamb. I don't care if the guy wants to get paid. I don't care what his timeline is. I'm Jerry Jones. I'll do it my way. So that contract negotiation leads to a four-year, $136 million contract extension with the Dallas Cowboys for CeeDee Lamb. But that was 2024. That contract expires in 2028. Has now seen him passed by. When Drake London waved hello from his motorcycle, and Zay Flowers went right past CeeDee Lamb in the money category. Would you pay a wide receiver? 310-840-4910. And we know CeeDee Lamb is a money guy. He likes the cash. In February, Chad Ochocinco was asked about paying CeeDee Lamb. He said, look, you can't pay George Pickens on the Cowboys roster without CeeDee having something to say about it. Here's Ochocinco.
6: I would love for George Pickens to stay in Dallas. I understand if he's able to go somewhere else and get his true market value,
7: right,
6: which I want him to get, like everyone else was able to get, as a true number one. They can't pay him to overlap CeeDee's contract. I don't think it's possible. Then you piss CeeDee off. As much as they respect each other, as much as they love each other, CeeDee views himself as that number one.
3: You can't pay guys on CD's own team without CeeDee Lamb getting frustrated because he's a number one. Would you pay a wide receiver? Zay Flowers, a record-breaking payday in Baltimore to become the highest-paid wide receiver in franchise history. And it's the Drake Toll Show, Westwood One Sports, the Westwood One Sports app. Let's take it out to the phone lines, 310-840-4910. Bruce in L.A. Bruce, would you pay a running back or a wide receiver?
8: Hey, Drake, how you doing? Great show today. The quarterback, by far, as you know, is the most valuable player in the NFL. The quarterback combined with his five offensive linemen, five 350-pound tanks protecting him, in my opinion, is 80% of the team. Despite what all the so-called experts on the NFL show say, all the other players combined are less than 20%. A quarterback gets his success from himself. He needs the protection of the offensive line, but what he does is himself. As opposed to running backs, to ask your question, a running back's entire success is the success of the offensive line, how big a hole they make. A wide receiver, somewhere in the middle. Wide receiver, not nearly as important as a quarterback, but I would pay a lot more money for a wide receiver. A running back, I would pay barely above the minimum. As soon as they start demanding money, ship them out. They should have shipped, if Jones had been smart back then, and he's not the only one, he would have just shipped Ezekiel Elliott out and replaced him with anybody and with a good offensive line. The production over four years will be more or less the same.
3: I appreciate the phone call, Bruce, out of L.A., 310-840-4910, and he's spot on. Here's what he's spot on about. Here's what Bruce just landed the plane with, is if you're Jerry Jones, who you just heard from talking about contract, let's go back one more time. Here's how Jerry Jones felt about a contract extension for C.D. This is Jerry Jones after he'd already given a boatload of money to Ezekiel Elliott and it didn't work out. He's already callous from that deal. And this is Jerry Jones talking about a dominant wide receiver in the NFL saying, I'm in no rush for contract talks to get done. This is the way Jerry does business. Take a listen again.
9: No. Why do you say that? I'm just, I went to high school, or I went to college. I don't know why I said it, but I'm just saying I don't know. I don't have a sense of urgency about getting it done.
5: It's a long-standing tradition.
4: Pick any reason you want. I said no boo 2 days ago. Yeah, that is the reason.
7: Yes, sir.
3: I'm in no urgency to pay CeeDee Lamb. I don't know. And for the same reason, I went to dinner the other day. I went to high school. I went to college. I don't know. I'm in no rush. There's no urgency for me. I've long-term contracts for skill position. I've learned my lesson. And what I like about the call from Bruce is he's been in the middle of the fray in Los Angeles with a guy like Austin Eckler or a guy like Todd Gurley, these players who are demanding big contracts. Again, Gurley got a deal with the Rams, 4 years, $60 million. Where's Todd Gurley right now? How did that work out? Austin Eckler is the same guy for the Chargers who hosted a Zoom summit for NFL running backs in 2023 for them to all talk about how poor they are. L.A. has been the hotbed for examples of how the running back position just isn't what it was in the National Football League from a cash standpoint. I don't want to pay you. Bijan Robinson just got paid. Saquon Barkley to Derrick Henry. The running back position has its anomalies. Christian McCaffrey. Addie Bates said in the break she would pay Christian McCaffrey, not because he's cute, but because very good at football.
5: Exactly.
3: Yep, thank you. And I wonder if the death of the running back position from a contract standpoint will stand the test of time, or if this Bijan Robinson news resets it. I wonder, with a guy like Zay Flowers getting paid yesterday, if we look around the room and a CeeDee Lamb raises his hand and says, whoa, hey, wait a second. I deserve to get paid. I don't deserve to sit in a back seat behind Drake London and Zay Flowers in contract conversations. Rip my thing up and pay me. You know, Dave in accounting? What if you found out tomorrow? I mean, Dave in accounting's pretty good. He's good at his job. But you've been here longer. You've been at the company far longer than Dave in accounting. And you know you're better at your job than Dave is. You're in the top 3 to 5 people you work around in productivity. Sales, right? So when you find out Dave from accounting's making more money than you, you're not happy. Dave from accounting's good. Zay Flowers is good. But CeeDee Lamb is sitting in his cubicle going, whoa, hey, I just heard through the grapevine what Dave's making. How is that guy making more money than me? Wouldn't you be frustrated? Wouldn't you be frustrated if that coworker, if that guy working at your job was making more money than you? But you know you're quite a bit better than Dave is at your job. The 27-year-old CeeDee Lamb is the best wide receiver in the National Football League, yeah? He's the best. If I had to build around one guy, and I know Jackson Smith and Jigba, Puka Nacua, I'm building around CeeDee Lamb, 27-year-old CeeDee Lamb. And if I'm the Dallas Cowboys, I'm warning you today that with Zay Flowers getting paid, with Drake London getting paid, the next guy, you just heard from Jerry Jones, who already had no urgency in paying CeeDee Lamb. You just heard from Chad Ochocinco, who said CeeDee Lamb would be mad if guys on his own team got paid. You just heard that CeeDee Lamb likes money, and the Dallas Cowboys have not been in any rush in the past to pay him. If I'm CeeDee Lamb, I'm getting my bag. I just watched Dave from accounting, a la Zay Flowers. I just watched Brian from HR, hello Drake London, get paid more money than me. Can I introduce you to my friend CeeDee Lamb if you're when he was a rookie? 935 yards for the Dallas Cowboys. 935 yards as a rookie in 2020. It's his worst NFL season. Since then, 5 consecutive years. 5 consecutive years of CeeDee Lamb over 1,000 yards. 1,749 yards in 2023. Alongside 12 touchdowns. That's one of the great, great wide receiver performances you can dig up out of the National Football League. Would you pay a wide receiver? 310-840-4910. Again, appreciate the call there, Bruce. Got a text. Why would you pay a quarterback? History tells you you can't win with a quarterback on a massive contract. Well, the Atlanta Falcons decided to pay 2 quarterbacks. If we're talking contracts and big contracts in the last 24 hours, Bijan Robinson becoming the highest paid running back in NFL history. I go to the Atlanta Falcons and say, hey, it's great that you have the highest paid running back to pair with your wide receiver, Drake London. It's great that you have a Kyle Pitts who's rejuvenated his NFL career. Finally, I can draft him in fantasy and not feel guilty about it. But when your quarterbacks are Michael Penix Jr., broken, and Tua Tagovailoa, broken, what is the point in paying a running back just to give him money to watch the team die? You don't even have a quarterback. I wanted to take it easy today on the Atlanta Falcons. I didn't want to go all in. I wanted to make this conversation more about contract talks, more about money across the league, more about the best players in the league demanding more money based on Bijan Robinson or Zay Flowers. But if we want to go into paying a quarterback and how paying a quarterback's too risky or quarterbacks on long-term deals might deteriorate, I think the Atlanta Falcons would be happy with a quarterback, any sort of quarterback. And that's the same franchise that learned their lesson when they paid Kirk Cousins way too much money. Way too much money. They gave Kirk Cousins a lucrative deal just for Kirk to now be the starting quarterback of the Las Vegas Raiders. When we return, 310-840-4910, phone lines are staying open. Would you pay a running back? Would you pay a wide receiver? Let's give you the death of the San Diego Padres. It's Westwood One Sports and the Westwood One Sports app. Why are they dead? This is the Drake Toll Show.
7: Here. Bears QB Caleb Williams is generating a ton of hype. Coach Ben Johnson, are you worried?
10: He's used to handling a lot of attention, so I'm not worried about that.
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0: The San Diego Padres. What are you doing? What are you doing? You decide to go at the trade deadline and buy. This is the same San Diego Padres team that sits 10 games back of the LA Dodgers in their division. In the National League West, the San Diego Padres are out of the conversation of winning the division and getting a playoff spot via winning the division. And in the wild card standings, guess who's not currently in the postseason? The San Diego Padres. Miami Marlins sit a game behind them, creeping up. The Pittsburgh Pirates, just 2.5 games behind the Padres. There's this whole group, conglomerate of teams in the National League that are fighting for a spot. The Cubs, the Phillies, the Diamondbacks, Padres, Marlins, Pirates, Cardinals. Even the Reds are in there fighting for a spot in the wild card. So what do the San Diego Padres do with nothing promised? With no idea they'll even make the postseason? They went into the trade deadline and they bought. We want more stars. We want to go win the trade deadline. It is the Drake Toll Show, Westwood One Sports and the Westwood One Sports app. Addie Bates produces, Laura Jimenez runs the board, Drake Toll with you. 310-840-4910. We've asked the question today, would you pay a running back in the National Football League? Would you pay a wide receiver in the National Football League? Would you pay A.J. Preller to be your leader, your franchise guy, your GM? A.J. Preller of the San Diego Padres has done it again, grabbing Casey Mize and Robbie Ray and kicking off our biggest losers of the day. Maybe the San Diego Padres. This clip notwithstanding, Sammy Levitt tweets yesterday, an update from Lake Elsinore. Nick Pivetta walked off the mound after throwing a pitch and just went straight to the dugout. Take a listen.
1: Here comes the 2-2, and
2: oh,
1: that just misses.
3: Wait,
1: Pivetta is walking off the field. I think he thought that was strike three.
3: Pitch count? Or
1: maybe he hurt himself.
3: Yeah.
1: Oh, no. Nick Pivetta, who is here on a rehab assignment.
3: Well, if he walked off injured, then the pitcher's allowed to.
0: Yeah, Nick Pivetta, 60-day IL, coming back, making a rehab start, could be for a staff that has completely blown up this year, the San Diego Padres, banged up with injuries. It's the same reason they went and got two new pitchers at the trade deadline. Now a possibility that a guy who they need back to compete in the postseason, Nick Pivetta, out again with injury. Addie, why does a team 10 games below their division lead buy at the trade deadline?
4: Woo, because they want to win. They want to compete, and they don't have the right pieces right now. And he walked off yesterday with tightness in his elbow. Why was he on the IL? Right flexor strain over there in that elbow. So Nick Pivetta, Padres, not good.
0: Biggest loser of the day, give me the Atlanta Falcons. Yeah! Talking about Bijan Robinson, the highest paid running back in National Football League history. Why are we paying running backs in 2026? Didn't work for Saquon Barkley with the Giants. They didn't want to pay him. Josh Jacobs with the Raiders. Tony Pollard with the Cowboys back in 2023. None of those franchises, the Giants, the Raiders, the Cowboys, wanted to pay Barkley, Jacobs, Pollard. What did they do? It was the great franchise tag standoff of 2023. And the shrinking franchise tag value of the wide receiver or running back position in the National Football League showcases the question is valid. It makes it very clear the question's valid. Why would you pay a running back? Atlanta just did, locking in Bijan Robinson. The same Atlanta who is the home of Drake London. How are the Falcons going to get the ball? They don't have a quarterback to hand the ball to Bijan Robinson, or a quarterback to throw the ball to Drake London, or a quarterback to throw the ball to Kyle Pitts. What are you going to do? It's been a disastrous offseason for Kevin Stefanski, as he and the Falcons have opted to settle with Michael Penix Jr. and Tua Tagovailoa at quarterback. You talk about biggest losers of the day? The offseason for Ian Cunningham, the new general manager in Atlanta who was hired in January, Kevin Stefanski, their new head coach, who came over from the Cleveland Browns after leading the Browns to the playoffs. In this complex web of high expectations and new era, the transition to Stefanski, while positive, has been marred by Ian Cunningham, the general manager, giving Stefanski the options of Michael Penix Jr. and Tua Tagovailoa at quarterback. Now, why should that concern you? Well, Michael Penix Jr. has had nearly 10 major injuries since the beginning of his collegiate career 7 years ago. Oh, and Tua Tagovailoa, as you would well know, if you've watched a single Dolphins game in the last 5 seasons, he is maybe the most concussion-prone quarterback in the National Football League. Fetal position multiple times for Tua Tagovailoa over the last 4 years, 5 years of his career. And now the Atlanta Falcons, biggest losers of the day, get new news that edge rusher Jalen Walker, per ESPN, is feared to have a torn ACL. The same Jalen Walker, who is the first-round draft pick out of Georgia, 15th overall in 2025 to the Atlanta Falcons. Had a bang-up rookie season, 5.5 sacks. The Atlanta Falcons just cannot win for losing at this point. You paid your guys. You got your skill guys, Bijan Robinson, Drake London, Kyle Pitts. But if you have no quarterback to throw to them, if you have no defense, then what do you have left? Biggest losers of the day. Let's take you back to baseball on the Drake Toll Show. Westwood One Sports, the Westwood One Sports app. Drake Toll with you. Kyle Tucker, biggest loser of the day. The L.A. Dodger. Take a listen at the Boo Birds that rained down in Chicago.
2: Let's see what kind of hand Kyle Tucker gets here, coming back to Wrigley Field. The opposite of a hand.
0: Addie Bates, MLB Radio, MLB Network, good morning to everyone but Kyle Tucker.
4: My favorite part of the entire game, and it wouldn't have been great audio, but there's a point where Miguel Amaya, their catcher, goes to throw the ball back to the pitcher and hits Kyle Tucker in the head, who is there in the batter's box. Best thing ever.
0: Awesome. It's awesome. The LA Dodgers, as a collective, are facing their fair share of boos over the course of this week. Last night, they started Tarek Skubal for the first time. That's right. LA Dodger Tarek Skubal, the guy who won back-to-back Cy Youngs in the American League and now is a member of the LA Dodgers, got his first opportunity to pitch for the boys in blue. What did he do? He actually threw pretty well. A gem for Tarek Skubal. 6 innings, 2 earned runs. 6 strikeouts in that span and only walked 2. However, the Dodgers had no offensive production. They fall 5-1 in Chicago, and the skid continues for L.A. Still 9 games ahead in the division. Still 9 games ahead. But a rocky last couple weeks for L.A., this super team, and now they've lost 5 straight. Oh, the Dodger.
5: I will not hurt myself.
0: Oh, the Dodger. Biggest loser of the day, the Akron Zips football team. We're poor. Give us money. In one of the wildest new promotions, Akron football tweets, make history and be the lucky season ticket holder to design the opening drive of the home opener when we play Robert Morris. Akron football is asking you to buy season tickets, which the cheapest season ticket is $75, by the way, and you'll be included in a raffle to call plays on their first offensive possession at home this year. There's an extra chance to win with every new season ticket holder that you refer. The random drawing will be among season ticket holders, and the drawing will be held on August 19th. You think the people of Akron will be frustrated the fourth time running 4 verticals in a row? Engage 8. We're on offense. Engage 8. Run engage 8. We're on offense. Engage 8. Do it. Field goal. Field goal. Punt. Punt. I would create chaos. There is an addendum from Akron. Bottom of the graphic. You will do this with the head coach, of course. This hasn't been done before, but we're not crazy. You sound a little crazy. This is maybe the most creative way that a college football team has gone to the craziest length they've gone to make new money. And finally, your biggest loser of the day, the Colorado Buffaloes football roster. You know Deion's still a head coach there? Do you know Deion Sanders is still the head coach of Colorado? People forget. They don't remember it. Their team is comically small. Somebody tweeted yesterday, crazy, every time we see a clip once a year of Colorado fall camp, it looks like a bunch of Pop Warner kids running around in those jumbo helmets. But there's a reason why. The Buffaloes have 11 players who are 5'9 or smaller at a defensive back who weighs 140 pounds. Not to out them, but Cole Mathis, Quentin Gibson, DeKalen Taylor, a bunch of 5'9 kids at DB and wide receiver. Oh, yeah? You just wait until the running back Bryce Hicks, 5'9", 185 pounds, is running at you. Good luck. Buckle up that chin strap, buddy. Or Cam Newton. No, not that Cam Newton. 5'9", 185 at running back. Prosper, Texas kid. Come on, those are our biggest losers of the day. When we return, man, I can't get over this. I cannot get over this. The Atlanta Falcons are a dead duck football team. It's Westwood One Sports, the Westwood One Sports app. Here's the latest breaking news and bad news in ATL. 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

0: morning to you, Northwest Arkansas, wherever you are in this great, big, beautiful world of ours. I am Eric G. Welcome into the morning sports beat. You are my ride or die. You are my co-host. You are the one that makes this show go every single day and why I get up at 4:45. Okay, the alarm goes off at 4:45. I might be out of bed at 5 o'clock, but I swear that alarm goes off at 4:45. Why? To serve you and to talk with you. Not at you. And to converse about Razorback sports every day. And if you would like to get in on the action, and as always, it would be so much appreciated. Our number is 479-587-9921. That's 479-587-9921. We'll talk about everything going on in the world of Razorback sports. Also, there's our high impact analytics text line, which is always available to you as well at 479-587-9921. And we had so much to talk about. You realize we are 31 days away from Razorback football. Fall camp starts today. So day one of nine, fall camp. And in a month. Okay, give or take a day. In a month, the Razorbacks play. Wow. It's all pretty busy around here, and I love football season, and I know you do too. We'll be talking a lot of it here on 92.1 The Ticket and the 92.1 The Ticket app. But as much as I want to talk about football, we all know the star of the show, at least right now, is Razorbacks basketball. Yeah, let's just be honest about that. I love football. It is the biggest sport we have in America, both professional and college. And someday, because I was actually listening to Paul Feinbaum yesterday, and a guy called in from Arkansas, and I wish I could remember his name so I could give the man credit, but he mentioned the fact that football is still the identity of this state, and Razorback football is still the identity of the university, and it is the number one sport. And I have a hard time disagreeing with him because I love football, and I'm always going to put football number one. However, right now, basketball is on top, and it's on top because John Calipari has brought in a tremendous team that legitimately has a shot, that if all goes well, will legitimately have a shot to win a national championship this year. Much like last year, you had a team that if all went well, you had a chance to go to the Final Four. This team, if all goes well, has a chance to win a national championship. And yesterday, they played their final game down in the Bahamas of the Baja Mar League, where they got a chance to take on the University of Calgary. And not my words, John Neighbor's words, who was on with us yesterday, just mentioned the fact that Calgary sucked. He said there was no other way to really get around it. Calgary sucks. And sucked they did yesterday. 105-48 was your final score. Bit of a shocker yesterday. Well, okay, not so much in score, but I guess a moment that kind of made you hold your breath was that Jordan Smith Jr. did turn his ankle slightly in the first half and then set out the rest of the game. And smart by Cal, you turned your ankle a little bit, set out the rest. He'll be reevaluated as they get back here to Northwest Arkansas, and we'll find out just what kind of shape Jordan Smith Jr. is in. And I'm sure, whatever it is, it's a slight ankle turn, he'll be ready to go before the beginning of the season. Okay, you're just going to have to get some treatment. You're going to have to get better. But we've got a long ramp up till the beginning of the season in order for him to get healthy. And Cal did a lot of very interesting things in this tournament. One, he gave all his assistants, or gave some of his assistants, including his son, chances to coach the team and make them better. So he wanted to give them that opportunity to go out, show what they had, give them an opportunity to drive, as it were, to see what it's like to be a head coach and coaching game situations. So you evaluated that, and you evaluated where your team was right now. You got a better chance to learn where your team was right now, as opposed to continuing to butt heads. And I call it butting heads, but continuing to play against each other at the gym. 10 practices, that's it. We'll reconvene in the fall and get ready for the season. No, this gave you an opportunity to play some games, gave you an opportunity to play against different competition, get different combinations out on the floor, see what you look like. And yesterday, for the first time since Arkansas or since the Razorbacks got down to the Bahamas, John Calipari finally spoke. And here's what he had to say about his team and what both he and the coaching staff learned.
1: We learned about our team. They learned about each other. One thing I learned, we got really good guys that care about one another. We talked about assists. Jeremiah has 9 assists today. There were 2 or 3 that he should have shot the ball. We got some guys that are in a growth mode, and I've got to be patient. And I'm not very patient, but I've got to be patient. They're in a growth mode. They're young. They're 17. They're 18. Average age of the team is 18 and 9 months. Oh, my gosh. And my friends in coaching say, that's your fault. You chose to do that. And it is. We did choose to do it. So played together. I loved JJ getting more comfortable. He wasn't comfortable early on. Now you see he's more comfortable and he can see it. Abdu, probably the X factor. Our bigs, Cooper, Caleb, and the others, got to get a couple of them to step up in who they are. Guard play, perimeter play, good. I told him, his mother got mad because I said, we're going to leave JJ and Jordan and Billy. Second half, you probably won't play them. Mother's like, what? It's his chance to coach. Don't do that to him. But so then he turned his ankle a little bit, and I just said, just stay out. But it was a good trip. I hope you guys all enjoyed it. Our fans just keep signing up for all the stuff that you need to sign up for. But having fans here, I want to do this every year now. I think we'll have 1,000 fans travel with us next year and do the same thing. Be able to take team pictures, come to practice. Probably can't get 1,000 people on the boat, but, you know, and the 94 Club, which helped us, so we were able to do this big time.
0: I thought that last statement, okay, there was a lot there to digest. 2 minutes of audio for John Calipari. A lot to take in, so let's just take it in, breathe for a second. Now let it out. Okay, first things first. Let's dissect all this. Fans. He thinks there could be 1,000 fans go down to the Bahamas, which, wow, that's 1,000 people who are better off than I am that can go down to the Bahamas and have some fun next year. And I hope he's right. I hope Arkansas can get 1,000 fans to go down to the Bahamas. That's big time. If you can get 1,000 fans to go down to the Bahamas on a regular basis, yeah, you should make that trip. And right now, I think about how good Razorback basketball is and some of the trips that you can make this year. So whether you're going to Detroit over Thanksgiving, Chapel Hill, maybe later in December, the Madison Square Garden date, Washington, D.C. with Virginia, which we told you about last week, but I don't think that's been officially announced. It's just been reported. You've got all that, plus you've got all the SEC trips. If you wanted to go to Rupp Arena this year and just stick it to Big Blue Nation, you'd have that opportunity. So there's lots of opportunities for Razorbacks fans to travel and go to some really cool things. But I look at this trip to the

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1: Where they played a couple of times, this now gives you that opportunity and gives you an opportunity to watch the basketball team. So in a way, it's taking the place of the bowl game, because right now all the best bowl games are in the college football playoff, and Arkansas would have to get there in order for you to go to the top flight bowl games. They'd have to get there. Okay, right now we're looking at an Arkansas team, and I would take it this year, that would have to get to someplace like Memphis or Birmingham for us to call it a successful season, and I'm fine with that. Okay, I just want to build the football program and get it back together. But I also know that you as a fan probably aren't near as excited about going to either one of those cities in December and watching a football team that fought it out to be 6-6. You may be a loyal Hog fan, but if you're going to spend your money, you want to go watch a better product. This gives you an opportunity to do that. You have the bowl experience. You're going to get to see four games worth of basketball, and you get to spend a week in the Bahamas. And he is right. You probably can't get 1,000 fans to do it. Some will save up their money to do it. Others will just have the means to do it. Now, let's go back to the fact that he mentioned that Abdu Toure is probably the X factor. And this is a guy that, just as little as a few weeks ago, we were wondering, where is his spot? Where does he fit in with this very stacked rotation that Arkansas is going to have? Is he a guy that's going to be fighting for minutes? And Abdu Toure may not be a guy that gets you starting minutes. He may not get in the starting lineup, but he's going to get quality minutes. He's going to be a guy that comes off the bench and plays a lot. The other thing is when you start to run 12 deep, which Arkansas is right now, and think about that Alabama game. Think about the Alabama game where Acuff went off for 50 points. Actually, it may have been more than 50 points. Just trying to think off the top of my head right now. But you got into double overtime, and everybody started fouling out. And you put yourself in a position where there wasn't anybody really left to go to on the bench other than guys who weren't getting regular playing time. So you were set up to lose that game. There wasn't any way you were going to win that game once you got into foul trouble. When you think about the NCAA tournament, what is the killer for a lot of teams? It's foul trouble. You put yourself in a situation where late in the game and all your best players coming off the bench aren't players that are all that good. Well, now you've got 12 deep, and not only will Abdu Toure get a lot of minutes, but if somebody in the starting lineup gets into foul trouble, whether it's Caleb Arrigo, whether it's Mika Buranin, it's about to say Frolov, but Frolov's not going to be in the starting lineup. But any of those guys, Abdu Toure can come in. Abdu Toure's big. He can bang around. He can play. You've got enough guys to come off the bench. You've got a returner in Billy Richmond that I don't think will be in much foul trouble, who should stay on the floor. But when these freshmen get into foul trouble, and they will, you've got enough that you can pull from now. And that's not something that's not an angle we've really talked about in all this with that depth. It's just that you're going to be stinking good, but now you just can keep coming in waves. You can just keep going at teams, and that talent never lets up at any point. So if Cal wants to play 12, he can legitimately do it. He's going to upset some people because they're not getting enough minutes. And I don't think that'll be the case, but you're also deep enough where you've got to force guys, and you've got to tell them, you're going to have to be ready to play every game, because I, in fact, may need you. I may need you just because we're into foul trouble right now. The other thing that I took away from that is that, like he says, he's got kids that are developing. He's going to have to be patient. He says he's not patient, but I think we're the ones that are not patient. We see you as a five-star athlete, right? We see you as a guy that was supposed to come in and help this team

0: you know, help this team immediately. And if you don't, we wonder what the heck is wrong with you. Where Cal can look at an 18-year-old kid and think, okay, you're still 18 years old. You're an above-average 18 years old in not only your physical development, but your mental development. And I know you have the opportunity to be an NBA player here in a year. And I need you here when I need you at this level when maybe you're a few steps back. Cal can be patient, but Cal can push. Cal can push. And I think the other thing that Cal knows how to do, and he may know how to do this better with freshmen than anybody else in the country, is that Cal knows how, knows when to push hard and when to back off. He understands his players better than a lot of coaches. One thing I wanted to get to, definitely wanted to get to, is who surprised Cal? Because I think we're all a bit surprised by some of these guys and the way that they have turned out. Maper Baker is a lot better than what we thought he was going to be right now. That kid does not look, he does not look like he needs as much adjustment time as I thought he was going to. I didn't know how he would handle the physicality of playing college basketball against guys that were as big as he was, or at least bigger than him in the chest. Maybe not taller, maybe not have the wingspan. I also didn't know about his footwork. Didn't know how quickly he would pick up the defense or the offense. And look, when you're the tallest guy on the floor, and you can shoot threes the way that he does, and you're in complete control of the game for 38 minutes, you know, 40 minutes, you know, whatever you're playing, when you're in high school or when you're in prep school, and he looked like that guy, now you come to college and, oh, they may have a couple of people my size. Oh, this guy's actually bigger and physical. I'm not going to dominate the way that I did. I think he's turned out to be better, but who else has surprised Cal? He tells us here.
1: Probably Davion's more ready than I thought he would be to be able to help us. You know, Jordan, can you say he's even better than I thought? I mean, Billy is Billy. I wanted him to shoot more. He's the game that he missed shots, I showed him. He's moving all over. He's kicking his feet. And I'm like, you haven't done that for a year. He said, I need to be more disciplined. Boom, and he comes out, and now he's making shots, which he should be. But we need him to make some shots. So he was good. Jeremiah's been good. JJ got more comfortable, and all of a sudden he did his dominating things. Got to get him to jump more. You can't play like high school and try to lay. Those get blocked now. So you got to go up, come to a two-footed stop if you have to, dunk those balls. So that kind of stuff is, that's the ticky-tack stuff, the small stuff that we got to hit on.
0: Well, Davion Thompson, again, what makes his development so impressive is the fact that this is a kid that reclassified. He was supposed to be a freshman next season. And he's like, yeah, I've got everything in order. I'll just reclassify. I'll come join this class. I'll be good now. I'll be a good college player now. I won't wait a year. That's what Davion Thompson did. And you're talking about, you know, getting a guy like J.J. Andrews to jump more. I don't think that's going to be hard to get a kid who's athletic to want to dunk and to want to go up with force. Because when you are as talented as he is, as highly recruited, and you know you can do that in every single game, you know you can have those moments where you just embarrass people, where you just get nasty, he's going to take advantage of that. He's going to use that opportunity to prove how good he is every single time that he steps on the floor. That's what J.J. Andrews is going to do. So I don't think that'll be hard. Look, Jordan Smith Jr., Billy Richmond, like, you've just got such an embarrassment of riches here that you're in a situation where you're not only going to be really good, but you're going to be one of the best teams in the – look, you were one of the best teams in the country last year, one of the 16 best. But you're going to be even better than that this year, no matter what the end result is. And I know that you had an opportunity to look at a couple of other SEC schools, or at least I think one other SEC school while you were down there. I never heard Cal ask anyone about that if he got a chance to watch them. But I'm looking at this team right now, and I think all of us, we have huge hopes for them. It's just a matter of developing. And Cal will get them right. Cal will develop them where I think we see these guys become more physical as the weeks go on. As they get into practice, this will become a more physical team that plays some hellacious defense. And obviously, based on the fact that they put up 100 points a couple of times in this summer league, can also prove they can do it on offense as well. This is the Morning Sports Beat. I'm Eric G. Chime in today at 479-587-9921. That's 479-587-9921. Coming up next, which Razorbacks, football time now, have the most to prove this season? We'll tell you right here on the Morning Sports Beat.
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19: Hi there, everyone. Hope you're having a wonderful start to your hope day. Temperatures this afternoon, whew, are they going to be toasty in the upper 90s to over 100 degrees? Do have about a 20 to 30% chance for some pop-up storms this afternoon as well, so keep your eye on the sky, especially as we head towards your Thursday and Friday. About a 40 to 60% chance for showers to storms there, with highs dropping off briefly into the lower to middle 90s by the time we get to Friday afternoon. For Kane DeBane, Fox 24, I'm meteorologist Josh Rugger.
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0: at least what you're feeling about the Hogs, is at 479-587-9921. That's 479-587-9921. Just give us a call. We'll get to you. You are the co-host, by the way. You are the ones that make this happen. So 479-587-9921. That's 479-587-9921. It's also the High Impact Analytics text line at 479-587-9921. So, hey, either way, you can converse, and we will get to your opinions on the air. Razorback football, just listening to Josh Rugger's forecast, and Razorback football going to start fall camp today. They're going to start fall camp today, and temperatures could get around 100 degrees. Yeah, that'll get you in shape. I remember when coaches used to love that. Like, coaches used to love when it got over 100 degrees. Coaches were nuts back in the 50s and the 60s. Yeah, let's let it get over 100 degrees. We don't want any water breaks. It's going to make the kids soft. Yeah, they don't need that. They need to be tough. You know, kids need to be eating nails. Yeah, now when it gets over 100 degrees, I'm kind of wondering if you're not starting off in the indoor facility today to avoid, oh, I don't know, this little thing called death. And I'm not saying that that would happen today if you were outside, but I am curious because practice is open to the media, and I will be out there for at least part of it today. And I am curious, do you go inside or do you go outside? And how do you judge that? Because you need to get them in, you need to get them in game shape. And you're going to be playing in early September. When you reach that North Alabama game, you're going to be playing in this crap. You're going to be playing in the humidity. And it's going to be hot. And it's probably going to be around 100. And you need to be used, you need to be used to that. You need to be used to what it's like to play in weather that's hot and humid, and you're in full pads, and you're exhausted, and you're getting dehydrated. Well, you don't want to get dehydrated, but that's what they have IVs for. But yeah, so how do you get used to this versus how do you not put your kids in danger? I don't envy the coaches. And look, again, this is why being a bad coach is like, hey, we're in the indoor facility. Why? Well, yes, your health and your safety matter. I just don't want to be hot. I don't want to be out here on this, so we're just going to do the whole thing in the indoor facility. You got to be terrible about that. It's based on how I feel. Yeah, if I want to be outside, we'll be outside. I'm not really worried about you. The people that actually determine my job, I am not worried about you. I am more worried about myself. That's why I would not be good in that position. But that's a decision Ryan Silverfield and his staff have to make. And I probably maybe today, I mean, today you're not going to be in pads. One day of pads for the whole 9 days of fall camp. So you got time. You got time to get through it. So let's talk about the Razorbacks that have the most to prove this season. And I think you're... The first guys we have to talk about are A.J. Hill and K.J. Jackson. They are the ones that have the absolute most to prove right now because they're the quarterbacks and because we don't know who is going to get that starting position. And at least for the next few weeks, at least while we are leading up to the game, the next 3 weeks, again, 31 days until Razorback football starts. While we are leading up to that, it's A.J. Hill and K.J. Jackson. They have the most to prove because one of them has to take over as leader of the team. And I know it's good that you have two quarterbacks that can ably lead this team, and if one were to go down, the other could step in, and you would be just fine. I think that's fabulous that you have that, and you're Ryan Silverfield. But I want an unquestioned leader. I want a guy that walks into that room every day, and I can say he is my guy. We are going to ride or die with this guy, which obviously translates to win or lose. This is our guy. He's coming in. And we know he knows the playbook. We know he knows the playbook. He knows how to lead us. We have the confidence in him where if we're down in the last 2 minutes and we need a touchdown to win the game, he's the guy that can lead us on that drive. You need that one guy. It's great that you have two. And if that guy goes down, you're like, hey, if he goes down, this other guy's got us. We're confident in him as well. But you need that one guy that you have ultimate confidence in. So KJ Jackson or AJ Hill has to prove that you can be that guy. You have to prove that you can be accurate. You have to prove that you can lead this team, hit guys in the chest with the football when they need to be hit in the chest with the football. That when you need to audible out of something, you're able to read the defense correctly, audible out of it, and make the right call. These guys undoubtedly have the most to prove in the shortest amount of time. And if it is a neck-and-neck battle right now and Ryan Silverfield has a tough decision on his hands, then I applaud both these guys for being that good so early on. I applaud them for that. But one of them needs to step up and take this job. So right now, those are the guys with the most to prove. Ryan Silverfield on what he's looking for out of the quarterbacks.
1: Yeah, the number one thing is accuracy, right? Truly, can they make great decisions with the football? You know, sometimes you find really accurate quarterbacks, but then they don't get rid of the ball in time, right? We're not going to be able to sit back there for 8 seconds and hang out with the football and take our time. This is not, you know, high school 7-on-7, right? Can they get the ball, rid of the ball in timely fashion? And are they accurate with that? And really, truly making great decisions. I've said this all along, and some people think this is, you know, a boring statement, but like, we want an efficient quarterback that can lead our offense. We've had some really efficient quarterbacks in our past in the system. They've had a lot of success. What does that look like statistically? Taking care of the football, right? Putting us in the right situation. Sometimes that may be putting us into a run play or changing the protection to better suit us. And that's what you got to see is that continuation. The guys are doing a great job with it. You rep it as best you can. There's nothing like it until you actually go against the defense, right? One thing to go against trash cans, right? The trash cans aren't moving real fast during OTA. So how do we get those looks? How do we continue to adjust? And so as we progress through training camp, right, who's making the better decisions? Who's taking care of the football? Who's putting the ball where it needs to be? And in essence, leading our offense to production and efficiency.
0: Yeah, and we take efficient right now. Ryan Silverfield, I think he...
1: Starting role in play football.
0: I think Ryan Silverfield misunderstands what's going on with Razorback fans right now. Sure, I mean, everyone would love an exciting quarterback. I mean, seriously, who wouldn't want a guy, and I'm trying to think of like really exciting quarterbacks over the last 10 years, guys that weren't just good, but yeah, who wouldn't love a Joe Burrow? Who would not love a Joe Burrow on your team? Big guy, cannon arm, can throw, can do a little bit of run. Who would not want a Lamar Jackson? I would love a Lamar Jackson on the team. And supposedly we had that in Taylen Green. I'd say not really because Lamar Jackson was a much better decision maker. Everyone would love a Lamar Jackson. Problem is when you had a guy that was supposed to be Lamar Jackson and was a bad decision maker, he put your team in position to lose more time than he put your team in position to win. So efficient? Yeah, I want an efficient guy. I want a guy that just doesn't turn the ball over. I'm good with that. I'm good with having a guy that can throw to his receivers and not guys in the opposite jerseys. Call me crazy. But every time that guy steps on the field or every time he puts the ball in the air, I want to know that it's going to go to a red jersey here in Razorback Stadium and a white jersey when we're out on the road. That's all I want to know. And if the passes have to be short, if they have to be more screen type passes where you're hitting somebody like Sutton Smith in stride, where he's playing sort of a slot and he's coming across the middle, or he just, you know, darts out and you can hit him real quick and then he can turn and run, I'm good with that. If you're not turning the ball over, I am so good with that quarterback. So whichever one turns it over least in training camp, that's my guy. That's the guy I'm backing. Whether it's KJ Jackson or AJ Hill, no, I'll take it. And you will too. Don't lie. You'll take it too. You absolutely 100% would take that guy to be your quarterback. Okay, so they've got the most to prove. Right behind that, I think you've got Braylon Russell that's got a ton to prove this year. I think more to himself than necessarily us. We know Braylon Russell can be a really good running back. We've seen him be a really good running back his freshman year. Physical and fast. We loved that. Can he be that again? And he certainly looks it. With all the weight he's lost, he certainly got the speed down. The physicality, I don't think he ever lost that. And in spring, it didn't look like he lost it. And it'll be interesting to see based on how many practices I get out to, especially when they start to get more physical, what does a guy like Braylon Russell look like? That's a big one for me, is what does he look like? I would say they've got the most to prove. Bradley Shaw, I don't know if Bradley Shaw's got a lot to prove, but it's more, I think Bradley Shaw is more about a guy in watching him grow from one season to the next. How many more plays can he make on the field? How much more effective can he be in this defense? Especially when you've got him and a guy like Quincy Rhodes and Steven Soles Jr. on the other side of Quincy Rhodes. Between the three of them, those guys should make a lot of tackles this year. And hopefully they're making a lot of tackles in the backfield. Or hopefully they're making a lot of plays in the backfield, or even if you're not in the backfield, guys aren't getting that far down the field to get into that second or third level. But the proof to me, well, and I'd say the receivers, when it comes to the receivers, man, Antonio Jordan, I mean, big guy, a lot of hype coming in, got to prove that you are worth all that hype that you were getting when you were being recruited. I definitely put you in there as well. Courtney Crutchfield. I mean, those are the guys that have a lot to prove this year. I mentioned the linebacker position. I want to get Ryan Silverfield's thoughts on that. So here is Ryan Silverfield on what's going on with linebackers, or what's going on with the linebacker room right now.
1: Yeah, you know, the two guys that have really stepped up have been Quay Smith and Bradley Shaw. I've been pleased. You know, you watch Bradley Shaw's film from last year and you say there's room for improvement. There's some things. Was he moving as well? And I look at Bradley Shaw from, you know, this time whenever I could, right? You know, September, his first game of last year, to what he looks like today. And I've been so pleased. He's stepping up as a leader. He's doing a lot of things. I've got high, high expectations for Bradley Shaw. I think Quay Smith, another guy that came from SS football, that, you know, you got to watch his film. Not sure how he'd be. Can he handle the SEC? And he has stepped up tremendously. So been so pleased with those two. And then to talk about those guys like Ben Bogle. Ben Bogle has had a lot of production in college football, played a lot of different places. Ben was battling a hamstring through some of spring, so I was kind of getting a feel. You know, was he able to step up and get in the rotation at linebacker? We certainly think so. He's certainly a name that, you know, we feel very comfortable with him going in. You know, a guy like Wyatt Simmons, can he go in and play? And so that's kind of neat to be able to watch what those guys are doing. And I think we're going to get a good feel who else can get in there. Right? Obviously, you hope you're not rotating linebackers as often as you are D linemen. But it's good to have a comfortability of a guy like a Ben Bogle that you could feel comfortable if he had to go in a starting role and play football. Wyatt Simmons, no different. So throwing those guys all in the mix and see what happens.
0: Now, here's where the basketball and the football teams are a little similar this year. And I said a little similar. Football, they both have depth. Now, basketball has tremendous depth this year. Depth of which we haven't seen in quite some time. And it was mentioned yesterday, somebody asked me how good they were, and I said, well, when's the last time Arkansas had a legitimate shot to win the national championship? And it was the joke was 1995. Yeah, unfortunately, when UCLA beat Arkansas in the national championship, I'm like, okay, I get it. But if you think sooner, was there a team that the Razorbacks had? And you can text that to me at 479-587-9921. If you can think of one that is a little bit more in recent time where you thought, man, if all goes right, this team could win a national championship. But let's say it is 1995. All right. Since 1995, this may be Arkansas's best shot to win a national championship, or at least from a talent perspective, it is. While football doesn't have the dynamic, tremendous, whatever you want to talk about it, depth that the basketball guys do where they're just throwing five-star after five-star at you every time they step on the court, there is depth here. And this is the first time in a while where I have felt like, at least in the time I've covered Arkansas, where it has felt like the coaches think that they have a lot of kids that can play. And they may have hit on a lot of kids, and there may be some guys that are better than what they thought they were. And so if one goes down, we're not hurt as bad as we may have been in, as we may have been in the past on this. Or Arkansas may have been hurt in the past. It does feel like there are just more guys here with the ability to play on this team. Now they've got to, it's got to flesh itself out. And I'm not going to hype the football team the way that I am the basketball team, but I am feeling positive about the football team, and more positive than most people are, because I do believe last year is dead. I am part of that. Yeah. You want to call me part of that narrative? I'm part of that narrative. Last year is dead. Last year has nothing to do with this year. And I believe that you have more talent on this team, and it is better coached. And they are going to be more game prepared than definitely what they were last year. And at least right now, I don't see the quit in this team. But it is early on. And I think with what you got with Kamori House, with Steven Souls Jr., coming out of the transfer portal, getting Hawkins, Marshall out of the transfer portal, the receivers, bringing along Sutton Smith. Plus, you add those guys to a Braylon Russell. Courtney Crutchfield's coming along. Antonio Jordan, we just talked about him. A guy that's a lot of proof. These guys feel like they're getting better. So you've added good talent with guys that are improving. It should add up to be a much better year than what it's been the last couple. 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I'm Eric G. Coming up next, who is the highest rated SEC school amongst the coaches? We'll tell you.
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16: Hi there, everyone. Hope you're having a wonderful start to your hope day. Temperatures this afternoon, whew, are they going to be toasty in the upper 90s to over 100 degrees? Do have about a 20 to 30% chance for some pop-up storms this afternoon as well, so keep your eye on the sky, especially as we head towards your Thursday and Friday. About a 40 to 60% chance for showers to storms there, with highs dropping off briefly into the lower to middle 90s by the time we get to Friday afternoon. For Kane DeBain, Fox 24, I'm meteorologist Josh Rugger.
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0: 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Eric G here, and you. At 479-587-9921. That's 479-587-9921. Mentioned 31 days as of today before the Razorbacks kick off and play their season opener against North Alabama. Yeah, I'm excited. I'm jacked up for it. Football can't get here soon enough for me. It really can't. Because when football season gets going, the rest of the year just kind of seems to move along at a breakneck pace. This it's really weird. June, after the NBA finals wrap up, and after the college baseball playoffs, or I guess the College World Series wrap up, June just seems to come to a grinding halt. Then July gets a little slower. We get media days here, and it picks up for about a week, and then it slows down again. Now we're into training camp. Things ought to pick up and go pretty fast. But boy, when we get to September 5th, that's when it really takes off. And yeah, I'm more than excited about the possibility of the Razorbacks being able to be a lot better than what they were last year. Now, will they be ranked in the top 25? Maybe by the end of the year. Preseason polls, no, that's not going to be the case. But what is it looking like for the SEC as preseason polls start to come out? First one was the USA Today college poll, which, again, I'm not sure how relevant any of these things are, because the only poll that really matters is the college football playoff. But with so much talk about the SEC no longer being the dominant conference in college football, A, I refuse to accept that, because I've wanted to cover the SEC my whole career. I finally get an opportunity to cover the SEC, so I'm dug in. Whether it's true or not, yes, that's debatable. It is debatable whether or not the SEC is still the best conference. But I'm going to say it is because, dang it, I've wanted to cover this conference forever. But your highest-ranked SEC team right now is Georgia. They are third behind Oregon and Ohio State. I don't have a problem with that. If you think the Big Ten is the best conference and you think the Big Ten has the two best teams and you're a coach and you vote in this thing, I'd rather you vote your conscience and be honest than just vote for the conference that you're a part of. I'd rather you go ahead and say that. And if you're an SEC school, if you're Kirby Smart and you're voting in this, or you're Kalen DeBoer and you're voting in this, and you're thinking to yourself, yeah, I think our conference is good, but they have the two best teams, then vote them the two best teams. Because it doesn't matter. It only matters when the CFP poll comes out, and both Oregon and Ohio State are going to have ample opportunities to lose next year. And so will Georgia, who is third. Texas is fourth. And then you got to go down a bit. The next SEC team that shows up after Texas at four is A&M at eight. And above them, you have independent Notre Dame, or ACC, however you want to look at Notre Dame, Indiana out of the Big Ten, Miami out of the ACC, and then it's A&M. And then you get an SEC run. Oklahoma at 9, Ole Miss 10, Alabama 11, LSU at 13. Texas Tech rated above LSU. And think about this. I want you to think about this for a second. Texas Tech is rated 12th right now. If Brendan Sorsby was their quarterback, Texas Tech probably rated higher than Texas A&M. But because Brendan Sorsby's not their quarterback and there's a little bit of a question mark as to who's playing that position, Tech got a bit of a hickey because of it. So they're down at 12. Stout defense, which is so weird to say in the Big 12, but they paid a lot of money for it. They should be stout. The next SEC team that comes after LSU, five slots down at Tennessee. And then you have to go all the way to number 25, Missouri. Yeah, yuck. Yeah, I gagged a little bit in my mouth when I said that too. But that's what it looks like for the SEC. Not as dominant in the polls as it's been in years past. But when you look at this poll, it's all Power Four. There is not a single group of seven, because you got to count the Pac-12 as part of the group of seven, that is in here. Not a single team from the Mountain West, Pac-12, American, Conference USA, nobody. You don't have a Tulane, you don't have a Memphis, don't have a UNLV. Heck, Boise State isn't ranked in the top 25 in the coaches poll this year. So not a lot of faith in the group of seven. It is all Power Four, and the Big Ten and the SEC have the most teams, and I think the third most might be the Big 12, just gazing at it right now. I haven't had a chance to count. You do have SMU, Clemson, Miami, all from the ACC, the Big 12. Texas Tech is their highest rated team. BYU's in there at 15. Just kind of looking at this. Utah at 21, who Arkansas will play in the second week of the season. And think about that for a second. Arkansas gets to go play a top 25 team in the second week of the season. Some people may be shaking their heads about that, worrying about playing at 9:15 at night, worrying about how good this team is going to be or not going to be. I'm looking at it as an opportunity to go to Salt Lake and knock off the number 22 team in the country, get a signature win for Ryan Silverfield early in his career. That would be huge for him. And it would be huge for the morale, not only of the team, but of the fan base to finally get behind Arkansas, where even if they lost to Georgia and got smacked around the next week, you're looking at 3-1 going into A&M because Arkansas beat Tulsa. We'll beat Tulsa. You're looking at that and thinking, all right, it may end up being a pretty good year for us all the way around. And that's ultimately what we want. 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I am Eric G. Coming up next, Cal will tell us who surprised him the most down at the Bahamas. 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

0: 101 The Ticket and the 92.1 The Ticket app. This is the Morning Sports Beat. Eric G with you, as I am every day. And your opportunity to talk about the Razorbacks, football, basketball, because they're dominating right now. Basketball, because they went out to the Bahamas. Football, because it's 31 days till kickoff. Your opportunity to get in on this conversation is 479-587-9921. That's 479-587-9921. Be good to hear from you today, especially with everything going on in the world of Arkansas sports. And the Razorbacks wrapped up their trip in the Bahamas yesterday with a 105-48 win over Calgary University, or the University of Calgary. I'm not really surprised by the score. I honestly thought the best team that they would play while they were down there was that Toros de Valle, or Toros del Valle, the professional team from Colombia, and you ended up holding them to, 49 points. They didn't show you much. They didn't have any bigs. They were all guard-driven. Had one guy that went off, and then Arkansas went absolutely nuts. So I thought that might be the toughest team they played. Other than that, really not much competition, but that does not mean that you don't learn about your team, because even when you are playing against teams that you know you're going to dominate, you have to go out and dominate. You can't go out and look sloppy. And at times, Arkansas did. At times, they were making mental mistakes while they were out there. But it's young. It's to be expected. And what you saw, even when they were making mental mistakes, is they figured out a way to get better. They figured out a way to course correct during a game versus it being a situation where you go out and have a bad inbounds play, or maybe you don't run the defense correctly, or maybe you're turning the ball over a lot in the first part and you let a team get out to a lead and it ultimately costs you, and then Cal has to take you back in the gym over the next couple of days and get things straightened out. They were able to adjust while you had the opportunity in game, which makes me feel confident. Now, granted, you were doing it against competition. You were heads and shoulders above. All your competition, you were a whole lot better than. So if that is the case, what's it going to look like when you're playing Tennessee, when you're playing Texas or Michigan State or North Carolina, and you're making those same mistakes? Do you have the ability to course correct during the game? Do you have the ability to not only just listen to your coaches and process what they're saying, but can you go out on the floor and execute that? Can you stop turning the ball over? Is there something you're doing differently? Can you start forcing turnovers? Can you play better defense? And some of that is, especially on defense, and I've heard coaches say this before, it's just play harder. It's not that big of an adjustment. The adjustment is you need to play harder. You need to get up on your man. You need to guard him. You're sagging off way too much. You're giving him too much room. You're not being active with your hands. You're not deflecting that pass. You're not forcing them to alter his shot. And if you can do those things, we just correct that now. If you force your man to alter his shot, or if there's a switch, you stay with the guy that you switched on, and maybe you make him do something that he wasn't planning to do, yeah, then we've got something. Then we're cooking here. And I think what I think really amazes me the most about where this team is right now, when we think about all the talent that they have, is we wonder what Cal's preconceived notions of what any of these players were. What did he ultimately think Maper Maker was going to be? What did he think, you know, Davion Thompson? What did he think that a guy like Caleb Origo was going to look like? You know, you have all these, you've seen them in high school, you've seen them on film, and you probably are thinking to yourself, all right, this guy's going to come in and he might have a hard time adjusting to this. He might have a hard time adjusting to the physicality, even though I recruited guys that were a lot bigger and could bang with 25-year-olds. Because every team that we play this year is going to be older than us. Therefore, they're going to be a lot more physically developed. And they're going to be way more experienced. So I need guys that can handle that physicality. But you may look at a kid, and despite how big he is and how physical he looks, you may think, okay, well, he'll have a hard time adjusting to this. Or he may have a hard time picking up on my defense. Or, you know, him fitting into the offense, this could be a problem for him because of the way that he has played in high school. I think he'll adjust, but it's a matter of how much time. How long will it take him to adjust? And what we saw, or what we've seen from Cal, I think there are a few players that have come in and developed much quicker at a much quicker rate of speed than he thought they were going to develop. And here's Cal yesterday, who finally spoke after all four games in the Bahamas got wrapped up. John Calipari finally spoke, and here's what he had to say about where his team is and who may have surprised him a little bit on this trip.
1: Probably Davion's more ready than I thought he would be to be able to help us. You know, Jordan, can you say he's even better than I thought? I mean, Billy is Billy. I wanted him to shoot more. He's the game that he missed shots, I showed him. He's moving all over. He's kicking his feet. And I'm like, you haven't done that for a year. He said, I need to be more disciplined. Boom, and he comes out, and now he's making shots, which he should be. But we need him to make some shots. So he was good. Jeremiah's been good. JJ got more comfortable, and all of a sudden he did his dominating things. Got to get him to jump more. You can't play like high school and try to lay. Those get blocked now. So you got to go up, come to a two-footed stop if you have to, dunk those balls. So that kind of stuff is – that's – the ticky-tack stuff, the small stuff that we got to hit on.
0: Well, and those are easy things to correct. I just love hearing that Davion Thompson may be more ready to help this team than John Calipari originally thought. That I absolutely love, because not only does it tell you Cal, which we know Cal has an eye for talent, it's not only that he's got an eye for talent, but

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1: Maybe, I don't know if we'll have a chance to get to it later in the segment, but we'll do our best to get to it at one point. But this team is developing a lot quicker than they thought. And essentially what was said was, okay, these guys will probably, you know, Cal said they'll probably play in their best basketball around January. And we've heard February, maybe March is when they start playing their best basketball. But what you may have here and what the coaches may have not expected is that there is a team developing a lot faster right in front of your eyes. That what you've got is a bunch of kids that despite their age and despite the youth that they have, they're a whole lot better now than what we thought they were going to be. Does it mean that they're ready to go out and compete for a national championship? Not necessarily. Because you do still have the fall to go through to get ready. You've got the three exhibition games, all right? It's a process. It is a huge process that you're gonna have to go through as your John Calipari's Razorbacks. Big time process. But that process may happen sooner than you thought. And when that Michigan State game rolls around and you're playing in Detroit on Thanksgiving and there's way more green and white in that stadium than there is red and white because Arkansas traveled, but Michigan State bought all the tickets. Okay, it's not quite 50-50, let's just say for sake of argument, it's a 60-40 split. If that in fact is the case, it may not bother these guys as much as it bothered other people. Or as much as it might bother other teams. So now you've got the opportunity as John Calipari to say, all right, we can go hang with these guys. And this may not be a situation where, look, it'll always be a teaching moment. But it may be a teaching moment based more on a win than a loss. Or it may be a teaching moment where you have a convincing win versus a close loss, whatever the case is. But that's what it sounds like to me. It sounds like just listening to every one of these coaches that has talked after these games that this team is coming along a lot faster than any of them expected to. And that's a good thing. You don't want them to peak too early, but it's better that they come along fast and they're able to retain, process, execute, do all the things that you're asking them to do now versus waiting for that to come around in January. And if it does come around in January, we'll all take it. Yeah, I'll be happy. Look, if there's some struggles in November and December, and maybe they don't look as good as we thought they were going to look, or maybe they've taken a step back in the development process, okay, that's fine. But you get to January, especially that second week in January, once you're getting into conference play and this team starts to gel and get it together, that's all you really want. Just have them playing their best ball going into March. And one of the guys that is going to be key to this team's success, especially if you're talking about being more physical and getting a lot of rebounds and not getting dominated by other teams big, it's Caleb Arrigo. And here is what John Calipari had to say about just how far along Caleb Arrigo's come and is he ready to get a lot of minutes for this team?
2: Don't know yet. He's still got to come up with some balls. My thing, if you want to be a great rebounder, you rebound outside your wingspan. So if the ball goes there, you go over there and go grab it. Right now, he's used to do it, and if it's near him, he'll grab it. If it's not, he doesn't. If you want to be a great rebounder, you got to go get those two. We still do stuff with one hand. If you know me and if you're ever in a practice, if we do anything with one hand, we all run. Catching, rebounding, that stuff's with two hands. But I thought we shot the ball. You find out if you have assisted baskets, you're going to end up having, you're going to shoot a high percentage. And how many we end up with?
3: What?
2: Assists.
3: 27.
2: You know, you have 27 assists. And in a game like this, you could end up with 12 assists because everybody just goes, tries to get their own.

0: So Caleb Origo's got a rebound a little bit outside his wingspan. So he has to learn to become what I will call a college player right now. He's a good prep player. He's a great high school player. He just now has to learn how to become a really good college player. And for a kid of his talent, that shouldn't be the most difficult thing in the world. He's already got all the God-given gifts athletically that you could ever want. Almost 7 foot. Wingspan of almost 8 foot. Yeah, sure, I can talk. He has all that. He can jump out of the gym. And now I think it's just a matter, and he's got basketball IQ. It's a matter of developing that basketball IQ. So, to that, I guess what I'm trying to say is it's a matter of developing that to the next level. It's a matter of developing that and things that John Calipari needs him to react to become instinctual. That's got to be the situation if you're Caleb Origo. If you can do that over these next few months, if it can become an instinctual thing for you, just second nature for you to be in certain spots, then you're good to go. And I believe he will be good to go. And the best competition that these guys are going to play up until the point where they face those three teams in the exhibition matchups of Gonzaga and Kansas and Memphis, up until that point, when you face those three teams, the best competition you're going to play against are these guys in the gym, because they are going to push you, especially when Mika Murinen comes around. And if you can go against Mika Murinen every day in practice, if you can go against a guy like Frolov, if you can go against a guy like a Maper Maker, and you can get better playing against them, you're going to have a much easier time transitioning to playing against these bigger guys in the SEC or the ACC, Big Ten, or whoever you're going to take on in conference or non-con this year. And I've got all the faith in the world in this kid. Again, I've only seen him for a few minutes, but what I see is extremely athletic, and I do believe that he is a guy that when you need to get that shot down low, he'll be easy to feed. When you need him to get that big rebound, he'll be the one to come up with it. And if he does it, Murinen will. Like, it's the hardest thing that Cal is going to have to do with this team is he's going to have to get guys to understand that. And he's said this quite a few times, is when your teammates have success, you have success. An assist is just as good as a basket. And do these guys understand that? Because they're the ones used to scoring. They're the ones used to being the team. Not just a player on the team. They're the ones used to being the team. Now, how can you handle playing alongside guys who are just as talented, if not more talented than you? How can you handle not being the guy that is 100% relied on? That's big time. Can Cal get these kids to understand it? Yeah, I think he can. And I think he'll do it in short order. 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Ryan Silverfield will tell us.
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17: Hi there, everyone. Hope you're having a wonderful start to your hope day. Temperatures this afternoon, whew, are they going to be toasty in the upper 90s to over 100 degrees? Do have about a 20 to 30% chance for some pop-up storms this afternoon as well, so keep your eye on the sky, especially as we head towards your Thursday and Friday. About a 40 to 60% chance for showers to storms there, with highs dropping off briefly into the lower to middle 90s by the time we get to Friday afternoon. For Kane DeBane, Fox 24, I'm meteorologist Josh Rugger.
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0: 92.1 The Ticket and the 92.1 The Ticket app. This is the Morning Sports Beat. I am Eric G. You're here as well at 479-587-9921. That's 479-587-9921. We want to hear from you today. All things Razorbacks, football. You see, basketball just wraps up their trip in the Bahamas with a couple of games where they score over 100. And another couple of games, they didn't score anything less than 90 points while they were in the Bahamas. Do you feel bad for their competition? I don't. You're the one that chose to go to the Bahamas and play them. You chose that. You got a trip to the Bahamas out of it as well. Unfortunately, your price was not a plane ticket and having to pay whatever you have to pay for a passport in a place like Colombia. No, your price was getting smacked around by the Razorbacks and being an embarrassed professional team going back to Colombia, Toros de Valle. As for the rest of you in the Bahamas, same thing. Again, you came down from Canada. You got a chance to spend time in a gorgeous place. Unfortunately, you had to play a couple of teams that were a whole lot better than you. And for us, we just hope the Razorbacks are better. And with them wrapping that up, we get fall camp starting today. And there's only 9 days. It's so weird. 9 days of fall camp. And then school starts. It's amazing. Look, I feel bad if you're a college student. And I know that over the next few days, like especially if you go to the gym, you're going to start to notice that the gym is going to get a lot more full than what it was over the summer because the college kids are returning. Especially, I know with this one across the street, the one across the street's always full. But when the college kids come back, you have a hard time getting on a machine or a bench or anything to get your workout in a quick amount of time. So that's why I had to go find someplace else. It was a little quieter. But even there, it gets busy with college students. So you're going to start noticing that. Going to start noticing Walmart's going to get a little bit more packed. People are going to be buying laundry baskets and all the necessities. But I feel bad for the kids because it's starting earlier than what it has. School starting earlier. And I'm a big believer that you shouldn't start school until September. Middle of August, it's just way too hot to go back to school. You cannot concentrate on chemistry when it's this freaking hot. You can't concentrate on math when it's this freaking hot. English, get it, forget it, out the door. You can't do it. You can't, but you have to. It's the grind, and you want that degree, or you just want to graduate from high school, or you want to get out of the fifth grade. Doesn't matter. It's hard. And recess, recess this time of year, yeah. Yeah, even as a kid, I knew it's like, it's hot. I'll go out, I'll run around, but boy, I can't wait to get back in the air conditioner. Of course, recess, when it comes to recess, if you're an elementary school teacher, you can't wait to send those kids outside. But yeah, I feel bad for kids. I feel bad for teachers. The only people who are celebrating this are parents who are like, yeah, kids get to go back to school, get a little time for myself. And hopefully, if you are a mom or a dad that is a stay-home mom or dad, you are getting a little time to yourself when the kids go back to school. Ryan Silverfield, no time to himself. Hasn't had that in quite so. Hasn't had that maybe since he started his professional career as a coach, and certainly not since he's been down here to Arkansas because he burns the midnight oil every single night. And now he has an opportunity to get into training camp. And I mentioned 9 days. 9 days of training camp to learn a lot about your team. Probably not going to, but there was a whole summer between spring and now. You went through spring football. You had the whole summer. Now you're about to start camp. So what are there, if any, major differences between the Razorbacks after spring and the Razorbacks now? Here's Ryan Silverfield.
1: Yeah, I think more than anything, we had a better understanding. We came up from spring. We met as a staff, say, okay, you get a pretty good understanding of what these guys are capable of. Obviously, limited freshmen joined us this summer. But, okay, here's the roster. Here's what these guys we think can do. We got to continue to find out this about this player, this about this guy. And then now, how can we get them bigger, faster, stronger? So really, you look at we separated the summer into two different ways, right? June was, man, heavy lifting, obviously some speed work. And then July, a lot of conditioning, right? And then still, obviously, a lot of work in the weight room, but really pleased with that kind of growth that had happened in the spring. okay, hey, this guy's capable of doing this. Now, this is something we need to work on all throughout these OTAs. So each position coach knew what they needed to do. The strength coach had an understanding of, you know, guys' strengths and weaknesses, where we need to work on overall team. You know, we left spring and said, man, we got to get a little bit faster. So that was a big focus as we continue to move through the summer, and was pleased every single day the way the guys attacked the work. But, you know, the biggest thing is in the summer, it's, you know, a lot of meetings on scheme. You know, spring, you're implementing, especially in year one, what we're base installs. And then now moving into training camp, okay, hey, instead of an every other day thing, it's, you know, the first 3 days we're going to do an off day, but you're able to meet on those days. But really, here it goes. You know, we got to get the first 10 days of installing in training camp. And then really from then on, it's situational football.
0: Well, and you're still, I mean, and I know that there are going to be things that you as Ryan Silverfield aren't going to be able to install that you really want to install. You want to, there are things that you want to do that you're not going to be able to do simply because you're in a situation where maybe they haven't learned it. Maybe they haven't gotten things down that they need to get down yet. So you take a step back, because it's never good when half the offensive line understands what to do and the other half really doesn't. So you take a step back, you make sure you get that, you get that down, and then you move on to the next thing. This 9 days, I honestly believe, will be frustrating for the Razorback staff. Because as a coach, mentally, you have it in your head of where this team needs to be by the time September 5th gets here. That first game, you have it mentally. Here's all the things. You have a list. These are all the things that we need to accomplish before this team hits the field September 5th. And you're going to feel like, okay, if we're going to be good, we're going to check all these boxes. But once you get out and you start realizing there are more things you have to teach, or they're not retaining this, or maybe we're not explaining this good enough, it sits you back a day, sits you back half a day, because you got to go back and work on something that you thought they understood, and now they don't. And you're going to want them to move at warp speed, and they may not be capable of it. And the worst thing you can do is just keep feeding information to people who aren't ready to receive it and aren't ready to use it for its intended purposes. That's the one thing I'll be interested to see, is just how quickly you can get done everything you need to get done. And I don't look, if you can get if you can get half of it done, maybe a little bit more than half, I think you're doing all right. I think you're doing all right as a coaching staff, especially when you're new and you had all spring to work on certain things. But just because you had all spring to work on it doesn't necessarily mean that they've got it down, or doesn't necessarily mean they can go on to the next thing just yet. Doesn't mean they're bad. It just means that they're a little slower in learning, so you have to be very careful about what you put in game days and how quickly you're bringing this team along. And honestly, if they're not progressing as fast as you want them to, you got to look at how you're teaching it. And that may not necessarily be a bad thing, because if you can do three or four things right and the opposing team can't stop them, then you're good. Whether it's offense or defense, if they can't block it, if they can't stop it in your offense and you're running it, it doesn't matter. Doesn't matter how, I don't care how vast your playbook is. If you can be stopped, it doesn't matter. You can be limited in the types of plays you have to call, but if your kids can execute them, and the other team has no answer, and the other coach has no answer, no matter how many times he goes out and tries to put guys in different spots, if they keep getting blocked, if they keep missing tackles, it doesn't matter. Again, we always make this out to be a lot more complicated than what it is. And football's a very simple sport. Regardless of what Tom Brady and Bill Belichick would have you believe, it's a simple sport. Who's going to win in the trenches? It really comes down to that. Who's the most physical in the trenches? Who can block better? Who can tackle better? If you do those things, you don't need gurus to be your coordinators. You just need guys. What you need are guys that can teach your principles, guys that can teach your beliefs, teach the fundamentals. And Ryan Silverfield talking about having an essential quarterback that is, well, quarterbacks are obviously essential. But having an efficient quarterback, yeah. Yeah, a guy that doesn't make mistakes, that's huge. I would take that guy over Lamar Jackson any day right now. Well, okay, maybe not over Lamar Jackson, but I'd certainly take him over Jalen Green, who was supposed to be Lamar Jackson. Speaking of the quarterbacks, there is not a quarterback that has been named yet. What is the advantage to that? Ryan Silverfield talking to Trey Biddy.
1: Well, it allows, you know, you continue to sell more subscribers on VIP because you have the inside information, and then you can say, hey, this is what I know at practice and what happened. Now, I do think what its advantage is because I know our opponents are studying both quarterbacks, right? It's always been, you know, when you face a team that says, well, who's going to be the starters? This guy injured, this guy. Because they do have unique skill sets. Obviously, people will be going back and watching some Memphis film, even high school film on A.J. Hill. And then on KJ, guys will be watching last year's stuff. So the more question marks you put into your opponents. I know even some of our future opponents, Utah, Georgia, some of those other teams are going to start studying off-season studies on guys. And if they have an understanding who the quarterback's going to be, it just gives them maybe a couple days leg up. But for us as a team, if it makes sense to announce a starter a little bit earlier, great. I think throughout training camp, and you guys are going to ask, right, like, hey, who's getting it? What we're going to do is we're going to do, hey, day one, and don't read into this, right, KJ will go with the ones. For all the team reps, mostly 7-on-7. Day two, AJ will. And then day three, KJ. So we'll truly do an alternating deal. If we get to the point at some point, truly during training camp or once school starts, where we feel like, hey, this guy now needs to get the lion's share with the ones, that'll probably be pretty telling us who our starter will be. At this point, truly an alternating deal. We'll get a better understanding as we get closer. And, you know, I always say this, right? You hope that whoever steps up, it's because they continue to take steps in the positive direction, which we're seeing. That's the good news. It's not like, you know, this guy's not getting it done. And so they're both growing every single day. Listen, if we can have the answer in 3 weeks, if it's 2 weeks. But, again, I also don't want to sit here and say, hey, it's definitely going to happen in 2 weeks. And we're still – they're both doing better because the last thing you want to do is stunt somebody's growth. Obviously, somebody's going to have their feelings hurt, but we've had those conversations. It's a long season. We need them both to buy into the way we're going to do things.
0: Well, and there's still a chance that after the North Alabama game or during the North Alabama game, you could still be going through an audition. Now, that doesn't thrill me because I've seen what it's like when you don't have a quarterback, you don't have a guy that you have 100% decided on whether or not he is going to be the guy. When you don't have that dude and you're worried, when you don't have that guy and you're worried about, when you don't have that guy and you're still going through the audition in the first game, second game, third game, one guy really hadn't separated himself, yeah, you're in trouble. So by really, when North Alabama needs, when that week gets here, when the week of North Alabama gets here, whether you've named the guys publicly to us or not, you at least need to have a good idea of who it is. You at least need to have the idea of this is the guy we are going to get more reps in with the ones. This is the guy that has at least shown himself to handle that job. And some of this is, again, some of this worries me, but for the most part, I mean, and all I can do, and this may be fool's gold on my part, all you can do is trust Ryan Silverfield and the staff that they know what they're doing. And I am one of those that will usually tell you, yeah, I know, have your own opinion. You don't have to trust coaches. It's not mandatory that you have to actually trust coaches. But yes, Ryan Silverfield and his staff need to at least have an idea of who this guy is when game week comes around. Coming up next here on 92.1 The Ticket and the 92.1 The Ticket app. This sounds illegal to me.
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2: 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The Hogs are back. It's grills firing up before the sun rises. That first cold one in your hand. Celebrations on Dixon Street. And that feeling that this year might be different. 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And we are your church. 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
20: Hi there, everyone. Hope you're having a wonderful start to your hope day. Temperatures this afternoon, whew, are they going to be toasty in the upper 90s to over 100 degrees? Do have about a 20 to 30% chance for some pop-up storms this afternoon as well, so keep your eye on the sky, especially as we head towards your Thursday and Friday. About a 40 to 60% chance for showers to storms there, with highs dropping off briefly into the lower to middle 90s by the time we get to Friday afternoon. For Kane DeBane, Fox 24, I'm meteorologist Josh Rugger.
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0: 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I am Eric G. Give us a call today at 479-587-9921. That's 479-587-9921. You can also hit us up on the High Impact Analytics text line at 479-587-9921. 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Speaking of productivity, I got to hand it to the good folks at Texas Tech, okay? When it comes to cheating, or at least dabbling in the gray area of what the rules are with NIL and when you're supposed to pay players or when you're supposed to end financial agreements, they have done that better than anybody else in the country. And if you're a donor at Arkansas, I want you to listen to this, okay? Because this is the direction I think we need to go down. If we're going to start getting the top players in the country, if we are going to be littered with five-star athletes on our football program, this is apparently the thing we need to do. There's this kid named Jalen Brewster, who is 6'3", 300 pounds, five-star lineman. Monstrous defensive lineman, five stars, got 29 scholarship offers, and I won't go down all 29. But as you can imagine, he's been offered by Texas Tech, and right now it looks like it's down to Texas Tech, and LSU and Lane Kiffin are doing their best to flip this kid. Kid's been offered $1 million to play for Texas Tech. LSU's like, all right, we'll give you $1.5 million. $500,000 make that big of a difference? Well, for some kids, yeah. All right, an extra half a mil? I'll take that. That's look, $1.5 million is better than $1 million. Despite what the taxes say, despite where I am, just this feels like this feels like a better offer to me. However, there is a report from On3 that Jalen Brewster, this 6'5", 300-pound defensive lineman, may, just may, have already entered into a financial agreement with Texas Tech. Has not signed his letter of intent. Obviously hasn't enrolled in Texas Tech, but already may have entered a financial agreement with them. Not only that, there may be a purchase of property that either he or his parents bought through a trust, and this piece of property just happens to be in, you guessed it, Lubbock. So here's son Jalen, 6'5", 300 pounds, making all our dreams come true. Not just making his dreams come true, he's making mom and dad's dreams come true. But it's the idea that even before you set foot on campus, you may have already entered a financial agreement with Texas Tech, which sounds highly illegal to me. And I'll be the first to say, I am not a legal expert. I don't know every single rule when it comes to NIL. I imagine there are compliance officers that don't even know the legality of this and what the NCAA would say about it. We do know that the NCAA is not going to do anything about it because they never do. They never really. I mean, when's the last time we've seen a team punished for walking outside the rules on NIL? Never. Never. When's the last time we've seen a team punished for poaching? Never. But now you have LSU working to flip this kid, working to flip Jalen Brewster, And you have him already entering an agreement with Texas Tech, supposedly, allegedly. Maybe he's already bought property in Lubbock, supposedly, allegedly. And he hadn't even played it down. Which, one, seems like a very risky thing to do. That does not seem like, look, this could be horrible return on your investment. If this kid were to get hurt, if he were not to even remotely live up to that five-star billing, and you go out and already enter a financial agreement, but let's say he decides he wants to flip to LSU. That he went out to Lubbock. And if you've ever been to Lubbock, and look, if you were around in the Southwest Conference days and you made that trip to Lubbock, God bless you. God bless you for traveling all the way out to West Texas, where it is earth tones, desert, boring. I mean, there's Lubbock, and then there's nothing out in West Texas. A few tumbleweeds, maybe some roadrunners, some snakes. It's not a whole lot out there. Even with the property and the financial agreement, he's like, yeah, I want to go to LSU. He may actually have to pay to get out of that financial agreement. Texas Tech, being smart, made it tough for him. Again, allegedly. This is what you have to do to get five-star recruits right now. First of all, absolutely bonkers and nuts. And look, if you are a donor and you are listening, I don't blame you for not going down this road. I wouldn't go down this road if I had your kind of money. If Cody Campbell wants to do it, hey, let him spend it that way. I understand exactly what you're saying because you are a sane individual. The problem is, when it comes to college football, people lose their sanity. And that national championship or going to the playoffs or whatever the goal you're trying to accomplish is becomes more important than good sense, than doing something smart with your cash. Like, I get it. If I were sitting down with John Tyson today, I understand your name on the field. I understand your name on stadiums. I understand a patch. Like, all that makes sense to me. And John and I could talk. I'm like, John, I don't really know that I understand you giving an 18-year-old kid $2 million to play, 18-year-old kid $2 million in a house to play basketball. I don't think I get that. It's been done before, but I don't think I do, because you just don't know what he's going to be like. And John's like, well, you know, it's a risk I take. It's a good investment, whatever. Yeah, then maybe I could understand it. But I got to say right now, if you're the NCAA, I mean, you're just looking at this. This cannot be, like, even in the wild, wild west, there is no way this should be acceptable. And if this is what we have to do to get players, I guess I'm for it. Like, look, I have never been one to claim the moral high ground when it comes to winning football games. I am a do whatever it takes to win kind of guy, by hook or by crook, no matter how legal it is, because that flag flies forever. And that is the most important thing you can do, because no matter how tarnished it is, we're all going to sit around and remember the good times, and we're going to remember how fun it was to watch this team win. So I'm all for it. Even as crazy as this sounds, I'm all for it. But I think it goes to illustrate, I mean, like, if this Protect College Sports Act passes, which, again, I'm against. I just don't think that the bill is very well thought out. But if it passes, this is the kind of stuff you have to look at. You have to get it on as even a playing field as you can. And really, an even playing field, that's a pipe dream for all of us. That's kind of a joke when we think about it. Even playing field? Yeah, not really. It's not so much going to happen. But this is the kind of stuff, yeah, I'd like to see Tech get hammered on this, but I don't really think they can in this day and age, and I say that with that Ron Burgundy question mark. Coming up next, from On SI, we'll talk with Jacob Davis. We'll find out what he's looking forward to watching the most as fall camp comes around. 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
0: 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I am Eric G. Welcome back to the Morning Sports Beat. 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This is going to be Jacob's regular slot. Jacob, I thank you for taking time out of your day to join us at least once a week to discuss Razorback football. And let's start with the fact that 9 days of spring camp get started today. What are the biggest things you're looking for from this team? All right, Jacob, I'll see if you can hear me now. What are the biggest things you are looking for from this team?
1: So, man, that is a loaded question. But I'll start from the top. I want to see how the wide receiver group looks. Because you think about it, you have a whole rebuilt wide receiver position. You've got C.J. Brown there returning. For the second straight year, he's your only guy that has any kind of SEC experience. But who else steps up? You've got Donovan Fappell, the transfer from New Mexico State, that's coming in. And Silverfield mentioned him by name on Monday as a guy that he just catches everything. I've watched his tape. He catches everything with his hands. I mean, he comes down with stuff, and he's third in Fappell, I think is what New Mexico State called him. And I think he had, 19 receptions, going off the top of my head, for about 197 yards and two touchdowns on third downs last year, which accounted for like 30% of his receptions come on third down. He's really fast coming off the line of scrimmage. You got Courtney Crutchfield. You want to see something come out of him. Antonio Jordan, that whole wide receiver group, you just don't know what you have with them and outside of C.J. Brown. So I want to see them. I want to see what the defensive line looks like. Apparently Silverfield, he mentioned it at SEC Media Days. He mentioned it again on Monday that the defensive line isn't quite where he wants it. Is that a challenge to the defensive line, or is that saying, oh, maybe our defensive line isn't as good as what we thought we had coming in? And then the third position group that I want to see is the running backs. How do they look? Braylon Russell, apparently he's and what's funny about it is on Monday, Silverfield opened up and he said, look, these things that I heard about him from the past have not been an issue. Everything that we thought we knew about Russell was wrong. He's a completely different dude. And I really want to see what he can do alongside Sutton Smith. So those are three spots at least that I want to see. Question-wise, going into fall camp here today.
0: Now, you mentioned the receivers, and Donovan Fappell is not a guy that we've talked about a lot. Marshall's been, Hawkins because of his speed, Courtney Crutchfield's been brought up, Antonio Jordan. Which is the guy, like, if you're looking, and I know you mentioned Fappell as the guy that can make a play on third down. If you're looking at a guy that the defensive coordinator has to hold their breath every time he catches the ball, who would be that guy for you right now?
1: Oh, man, that's a good one. I'm thinking Ishmael Cisse because, at Stanford, he was a reliable pass catcher, the guy that he doesn't drop passes, and apparently has speed to get open. And he's a guy that you have to watch for. And now I don't know if he has that straight line speed to run go routes and stuff. But as far as a guy that's a dependable pass catcher, just like Fappell, in the slot, you got guys there at that position that I think can make an impact for you. And I think Cisse is one that easily people are going to be overlooking because they haven't heard from him in 2 years. And he's new to the SEC. And nobody really knows outside of what his tape was at Stanford. Is that the same wide receiver he was at Stanford? Or what does he look like now after an offseason with Petrino last year and an offseason with Cramsey and his group And Larry Smith, what does he look like now? Is he more technically sound? And that's kind of what I want to see out of him, too, is he going to step up to the challenge and become a challenging receiver to cover?
0: Well,
1: and
0: Jake,
1: I think that's the guy we hadn't talked about.
0: Well, you know what? I think it's interesting, Jacob. Look, you've covered this team a while, and look, you grew up an Arkansas fan. You've been in the state the entire life. When you look at the depth across the board, as far as the receivers go, how does this receiving group stack up to some of the best receiving groups you've seen here at Arkansas?
1: So as far as the receiver groups go, you have to look back at the Petrino days, because back in the Houston Nutt era, you'd have maybe Anthony Eubanks Anthony Lucas. You think about the 98 guys. You think about the Joe Adams, Jarius Wright, Greg Childs era. These guys are kind of a group of unknowns. But I really think from a talent standpoint, if you look at these guys, compare them to the 2015 squad. You think about your Dominique Reed, your Keon Hatchers, your Drew Morgans. You've got dudes here at every single spot. You may have a Chris Marshall that – can go long just like a Dominique Reed. You have a C.J. Brown, to me, that's kind of like a Drew Morgan. He's dependable. He'll get you the gritty yards. He'll catch those things for you. Donovan Fafel, he kind of is in that same mold as a Drew Morgan. And you think about a Keon Hatcher kind of guy, a guy that's dependable, that's going to catch passes for you. You've got those kind of guys in there. But there's a unicorn in that room by the name of A.J. Jordan. 6'6", 225, probably 230, in the mold of a tight end, but has pretty good speed. I want to see what he can do. Is he going to be able to push himself into that rotation? You've got Courtney Crutchfield. Is he going to be able to push it? I think this group is a lot deeper from the 2015 team, maybe the 2016 team. But I really think this group of receivers can be special. They just don't have the experience. But I think from a depth standpoint, I think you're looking at 2015 as a good comp.
0: Talking with Jacob Davis from On SI here on 92.1 The Ticket and the 92.1 The Ticket app. You mentioned Braylon Russell, and 2 years ago when he burst onto the scene, he was a throwback. I mean, not quite a Darren McFadden, but cut from the same cloth. Big, physical, had some speed, could run over guys. Now that he's, you know, and he looked like a guy that had a bright future, had a setback last year. This year from right now, just what you've seen to spring and what you think is going to happen over these next few weeks, how much better do you think he is from now to where he was last year?
1: I think it's a complete 180. Like, he's going to be a different style guy. You think about this guy, he was like a Broderick Green type of running back. Now you're thinking like, okay, 6'2", 6'1", 227. You're thinking, does this guy have the same speed as Ronnie Wingo? Because he had, I mean, I watched him during high school at Hot Springs, and when he went to Benton, the guy had speed, and he still had some speed during his first 2 years here at Arkansas. And he's lethal. He will bulldoze you over. He averages, goodness, like almost 5.5 yards a carry. I mean, if he can stay healthy, you're looking, and he gains that speed or keeps that kind of speed or maybe improves on that speed that he has, I'm thinking, okay, maybe he can be a special talent. He has that four-star pedigree. He ran for 3,000 yards had 3,000 yards all-purpose his senior and junior year of high school combined with about 30 or 40 touchdowns. There is a reason he was a playmaker at the 6A level at Arkansas, and there's a reason why he's been a playmaker of sorts and shown flashes over his first two seasons. He just needed to be challenged to be that kind of guy and meet that same kind of recruiting hype that he had, where the South Carolinas, the Tennessees, the LSUs, all these other SEC schools wanted him. I want to see if his body transformation to 227 pounds, is that going to match his production? Now, I think with that, he's going to be more agile. I think he's going to be a whole lot better. I think he's going to be more of an electric kind of guy, but still going to bulldoze you down, kind of throwback style. I'm looking forward to seeing what the new Braylon Russell looks like.
0: Talking with Jacob Davis here on 92.1 The Ticket and the 92.1 The Ticket app. He is from OnSI. We had our chance to hear from Ryan Silverfield in his first press conference leading up to spring, only 9 days to really look at this team. Right now, how much do you think they can get accomplished in just 9 days?
1: Well, and it's

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1: Do it in a hurry. And, you know, Ryan, he talks in a way of, he talks really fast, has to get his information out there really quick, but he also, you know, you can understand him at the same time. And you kind of watch these videos and the meetings and stuff, and he's like, he's adamant. He's like a demanding guy. He says, he even said Monday, he says, these guys are going to hate me, basically, during fall camp. So I'm pretty sure, to me, he's saying the right things of getting it done during fall camp. What does that look like? And I think we only get to see probably about 10% of what that's going to look like. But, you know, I think he's going to be able – you got the things, and luckily they didn't have a spring transfer portal to where you have 10 or 15 more guys coming in that you got to get retrained here. You kind of go back to the old days of where, hey, this is what – I know what our team is now. This is what we need to work on during the summer, and hopefully – they prepared the guys during the summer for the shortened fall camp.
2: The other thing that I'm interested in, I mean, you mentioned that Ryan Silverfield, too, you know, talking about the grind of this. He said also that it's going to be physical, but you're only getting one day of pads. So how physical can you be with this one day in pads?
1: Well, going back to my days playing, it's going to hurt. Like, I don't know exactly how much thudding you can do in one day, and you don't want to wear the guys out either, but you also want to give them a understanding of, like, this is what it's going to take, and this is what it's going to feel like. You know, I really, really just don't know until you're there and you see it, if you know what I mean. It's just, I just don't know. Exactly.
2: Well, and I think what's interesting, you know, there's a couple of things that I think are interesting about Ryan Silverfield. Him and Sam Pittman have a lot of the same philosophy in the fact that they want to be as physical as they can during practice, because for them, what that leads to is physicality in the games. And I know that there is limits. How much of a difference? I mean, when you look at these guys, like, get past the persona. How much difference do you see between Sam Pittman and Ryan Silverfield?
1: You know, Sam was really laid back, honestly. And I watched Trey Biddy's walk and talk, and he was kind of talking about the same thing. And I understood it this way. Like, okay, Sam was kind of laid back, but he was so structured because he learned a lot from the – from the Kirby Smarts and the Nick Sabans kind of style. But you think about Ryan Silverfield, okay, I started at high school, I went to D3, I went to the NFL, I've been a head coach, and I've been a assistant under Norvell. Like, he kind of understands this kind of thing. And you look at the Dan Lannings, you look at the guy at Arizona State, Kenny. These kind of guys are all in the same style. They are young. They're energetic. They're getting after it. And I don't think it's a show, because these guys, shoot, they've both been college football playoff contenders. You think about Norvell. He was on the cusp of being a college football playoff contender. He's not as energetic and has that on-screen persona of, like, hey, this is who I am. Like, these guys get after it, and they're grinders. And I'm not saying that Sam wasn't. It's just different. It seems like there's a mentality of, like, hey, this is what's acceptable, and kind of more of a disciplinarian, but still a player's coach kind of thing, where they respect him. And I think that's what Silverfield brings to the table. Because you think about the Brett Bielema, I mean, those guys never quit on him during his time at Arkansas. They fought to the very end, where Pittman, you know, it was kind of like they won one game at home. I mean, the plays that you should play your best at, you're not giving it to. Like, I feel like there's not going to be any loafing. There's going to be more.

0: physical. It's more of a demanding presence from Silverfield. I think he's going to show that.
1: Well, the other thing, and I think you and I are in lockstep on this one, Jacob Davis from OnSI joining us. You and I both are, I feel like we're a lot more positive going into this year than a lot of people are going into this year. What is it about this season? What is it about Ryan Silverfield and this team that gives you a good outlook on what they can accomplish?
0: Well, look, it's a fresh start. I mean, everybody, it's like I asked Ryan at SEC Media Days. I said, what would you tell these people and that are doubting you, picking you, your team to be last place in the league? Like, and he says, keep doubting me. Why would I have any reason to doubt a guy that's 50-25 overall, that's won double, he has a double-digit win total. He's 5-1 over the last, 3 years against Power 5 competition, has victories over Heifel, has victories over Galesh and Summerall, and like, why should I doubt a guy that's proven himself, even at a lower level? Why should I doubt him? And I think, you know, he's saying all the right things. Now, he can say all the right things. They still go 3-9 or 4-8, and you're looking at it like, well, another losing season. But it kind of you kind of think about that's where Bobby Petrino's season was headed. They were losing close games. They were putting up yards. They were putting up points in 2008. And, I mean, they were 16 seconds away from going 4-8 in 2008. And then you go 5-7 instead with an upset win of LSU. And you're thinking, oh, maybe this is going to be different. I'm kind of more laid back. I'm more positive. I'm more upbeat. Just because, okay, the guy has proven that he can win. He hasn't won championships at the American Conference level. One guy can do that. I mean, and one guy does that every year. Like, he's proven he's a program builder. He's shown that players respect him. And these guys just respond. And I feel like that's the same thing these Arkansas guys are going to do this year. He said in an interview with me a few months back, he says, I'm not here to prove my players wrong. I'm here to help prove them right. So the guys that are returning, you got guys that, okay, that were part of that 2-10, were part of that 3-9 2 years ago. These guys want to win, and I think there's enough talent on this roster. You've got 30 guys that were rated a 4-star or better on this roster by at least one recruiting publication out there. There's enough talent on this roster that they can play with anybody. They've proven that in the past. Now it's okay. It's a fresh start. Forget all the turnovers. Forget all the one possession losses. We're doing a fresh start here. And I think that's why I'm more positive on these guys until they prove me wrong.
1: Jacob, we are looking forward to having you on every week, Wednesday morning, 8 o'clock. That's your slot. Thank you very much for doing this. I think it's going to be a lot of fun, and I cannot wait to talk some football with you.
0: Yes, sir. I appreciate you having me on.
1: There you go, Jacob Davis from OnSI. We'll go from Jacob Davis to Connor Goodson, who will tell us, are the Razorbacks Final Four ready? Are they Final Four ready after 4 wins in the Bahamas? That's next here on 92.1 The Ticket and the 92.1 The Ticket app.
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18: Hi there, everyone. Hope you're having a wonderful start to your Hope Day. Temperatures this afternoon, whew, are they going to be toasty in the upper 90s to over 100 degrees? Do have about a 20 to 30% chance for some pop-up storms this afternoon as well, so keep your eye on the sky, especially as we head towards your Thursday and Friday. About a 40 to 60% chance for showers to storms there, with highs dropping off briefly into the lower to middle 90s by the time we get to Friday afternoon. For Kane DeBane, Fox 24, I'm meteorologist Josh Rugger.
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0: Joining us now from 24/7 Sports, it is Connor Goodson to talk a little Razorback basketball. And Connor, I don't think it's much of a surprise that the Razorbacks went 4-0 in the Bahamas. I think what may be surprising is just how much they dominated their competition. Was this a case of the competition not being that good, or is it more of a case of the Hogs being really good?
1: Yeah, I definitely think it's a little bit of both there. I definitely think that the competition wasn't really, you know, up to par, and I think we're seeing that, you know, like teams like Valparaiso and Texas A&M and Cincinnati, who are down there right now starting their Bahamas exhibition tours, they're taking care of business against some of these similar teams. I believe Valparaiso beat Carleton University or the Bahamas team. It was one of those teams that Arkansas blew out. Valparaiso only beat them by 12. So that gives you a little bit of a gauge that, you know, they're not, you know, up to maybe college standards, but, you know, Arkansas definitely dominated them more than some other teams are doing down there right now. So I think Arkansas is a little bit better than what we're – they play a lot better than I expected, but the competition level, obviously, you got to take it with a grain of salt when you're analyzing these games.
0: Oh, okay, you mentioned they played a lot better than we expected, and that seems to be the overwhelming theme so far of this summer, is that a lot more players might be more ready than what John Calipari expected. If that is the case, how deep can he go into this bench?
1: Yeah, I mean, we heard him yesterday after the game say, who are those 10, 11, 12 guys? And I really think that you could see him on any given night go 12 deep with this bench. I mean, the two guys that I think really surprised me that, you know, obviously it shouldn't because they're very, very talented and they wouldn't have reclassed if they weren't talented, but it is those two reclass guys of Caleb Origu and Davion Thompson. I just didn't expect them to be as far along as they are for only having been there like 4 or 5 days. They haven't had nearly as much on court time with this group as a lot of the other guys. And I expected them, you know, the one thing that I thought about Davion Thompson when we were there that Monday and watching the open practice, the game was still moving a little bit too quick for him. Things were moving fast. He was kind of just still feeling things out from a drills perspective, still asking Jordan Smith and Billy Richmond a lot of questions during those drills. So he was still trying to figure things out, but then you go to the Bahamas and man, he took like a fish to water. He looked very, very comfortable running the offense. Obviously you got to get him up to speed on some of the base things and the sets, the actions that he may have missed, the install part of that, but man, he looked really, really good and looked way further along than I expected. And the same was with Caleb Origu, too. He looked really far along and looked very mature out there. I think it was very telling that he was able to get the start the last two games over Cooper Bowser as well.
0: Okay, speaking of Cooper Bowser, he's been one of the guys that may have struggled in the Bahamas. Where right now does he fit in with this team?
1: Yeah, I think that he's a guy who could potentially start a couple of games if you need him, and I think that Cal just wants to see a little bit more out of him, and urgency and intensity. And I felt like there's a lot of times where he left stuff out on the floor, whether he left a rebound out there or left a box out there or let a 50-50 ball go just because he didn't want to jump on the floor. You know, little things like that I felt like he left out during his minutes, especially early on those first two games. So I think that as you make that change to get Origu in there and start, I thought that third game, Bowser came out and his energy level was great. I felt like he was all over the place. He was getting boards. I think it really was a wake-up call for him a little bit and kind of maybe, you know, maybe you're motivating him a little bit to kind of get caught up and play with more urgency. Whereas, you know, him being a veteran and having been through this for a fifth year, you know, he's thinking probably, It's the Bahamas. The season's it's a long jog. I'm not gonna, you know, I'm not gonna go out there and play like my life depends on it in this game where we're supposed to take care of business and win by 50. Whereas the young guys who don't know any better, the J.J. Andrews, the Jordan Smith Jr., it's a 53-point game yesterday, and they're diving on the floor for loose balls. The game is well in hand. They're about to bring Amir and Aiden Kelly in, and they're picking up guys 94 feet. They're trying to get steals. They're hounding ball handlers. They're diving on the floor. They're not giving up, and it's a 53-point game. So I think that just shows a little bit of the difference in mindset. From a guy who's been through this 4 years to some of these younger guys who just don't know any better. But I think that Bowser certainly got the message that Cal was trying to invoke those last two games after kind of cruising those first two.
0: Talking with Connor Goodson from 24/7 Sports here on 92.1 The Ticket and the 92.1 The Ticket app. Razorbacks go 4-0 in the Bahamas. Not a surprise. They go 4-0 dominating these teams, but there are times that they look sloppy. Was there any point during the times where they weren't playing good that you couldn't chalk it up to just youth? Are there bigger problems there? Is this just a simple matter of this team being a little bit young?
1: I think there were a lot of stretches where it was, you know, Cal has said this and talking to people who are in the program, they haven't gotten – past their base install on certain actions, certain sets, certain set things, and that's on both sides of the ball. But on the offensive end, I thought that there were some points where they just didn't know what to do next. And so when a team like Carlton or the Toros team would eventually, you know, defend their first action, they wouldn't have anywhere to go, and they wouldn't know really what to do next. So they would default to a freestyle, and it would look a little bit ugly, and it looked sloppy, and they wouldn't get a great shot out of it, or they would force some stuff. And I think that will come with, you know, obviously just, you know, installing more, giving them more playbook and things to lean on. But that was a little bit, you know, obviously concerning because we have heard that this team's calling card is going to be defense, so they're not expecting the offense to be all world like it was last year, at least not right now. And so obviously those stretches of 4 or 5 minutes where they could get a bucket, that's obviously something that's concerning, a red flag, but it is still very early. These dudes are young. They don't have a lot of the playbook to work with. I thought that, I believe it was that third game where they had like 9 turnovers in the first half, and Billy Richmond was credited with 5 of them. I thought that was concerning, and Billy, obviously being a veteran, maybe he had the same mindset as Cooper Bowser, knowing that, hey, it's a long haul. We're in August. Maybe I can just kind of let the young guys eat a little bit. But Billy, I thought, could have played a lot better, and I was kind of expecting him to maybe set the tone earlier in a couple games. But I certainly didn't have him coming out and laying an egg in the first half of that third game to where he had 5 turnovers. And I think some of his decision-making still, he's pressing a little bit at times. The back-to-back possessions where he stepped on the out-of-bounds line, that was a huge problem last year. So I'm kind of concerned about that. It's like, have you really, you know, honed in on certain things and worked on certain things to where they're not going to be an issue this year? But like I said, man, it's August. You're really nitpicking with certain things in these contests because it is so early. This competition, like we've said numerous times already, this competition is not up to par to what Arkansas is going to be playing in the regular season. And obviously Cal wasn't coaching either. So, I mean, you had the assistants take over for him. So it was just you got to take everything with a grain of salt, like I said, Eric.
0: Well, going to Billy Richmond, how much of his struggles might have to do with the fact that Billy's putting himself under pressure to get better, really, for NBA scouts?
1: Yeah, and I think that was a big role. We talked about this last year, Eric. Carter Knox, I felt like we both felt like, I think in early on, he was overcompensating for what the pros wanted to see way too much, and it was really messing with his head to where he wasn't consistent. He didn't really know what he wanted to do. There were a lot of times, especially when he got the ball in transition, where it was looked like he was overthinking things in real time. And it felt like the game was moving too fast for him because he had so much in his head that he's like, oh, I got to make sure I'm thinking about this, or the scouts want to see this, so I got to be sure to, you know, focus on this game, instead of just going out and doing what he does. You could tell in real time that he was overthinking, and then he obviously gets hurt and misses the back half of the season. But you do worry about that with Billy now as well, that maybe he's trying to focus too much on what scouts want to see. I do think that there's something to that, and I think that but I think that Billy, he'll get more comfortable as he understands how to play with these other guys that he hasn't really played with too long. You know, Billy didn't get to summer practices as quickly as some of these other guys because he was still kind of on the fence about his NBA decision. So he wasn't there the very first day of workouts, but he's been there for the majority of the summer. And I would have expected him to feel a little bit more comfortable, but that's going to come in time. And we've seen that Billy, when the lights get brightest, he's a guy that you can sometimes rely on to play his best and really bring the energy. So I'm not too worried about it, but I do think that there is a little bit of concern, and it's something to certainly watch as we get into the regular season. Is he going to be overthinking things? Is he, you know, trying to become a different player and focus too much on being different to show out for the scouts rather than just be Billy Goat like he has been the last couple of years?
0: Connor Goodson from 24/7 Sports with us here on 92.1 The Ticket and the 92.1 The Ticket app. Connor, when you look at a guy like Jordan Smith Jr., and I don't necessarily want to comp him to Darius Acuff, but compared to where you saw Acuff this time last year to where you've seen Jordan Smith Jr. this year, how much further along or how far along is Jordan Smith Jr.?
1: I got to be honest. I think he's way further along than I expected. Obviously, you know, you would hope that his shooting percentages would be a little bit higher in certain aspects, but the shot's going to come along. A lot of the shots that he did miss down there are shots that he was making on the EYBL scene, on you know, that he was making in his sleep, you know, throughout his prep career. So I have no question that, you know, a lot of those shots that people were I saw some people and especially on NBA draft Twitter were kind of hounding him on his efficiency and stuff, and they needed to be reminded that it's still August and this competition is not. It's exhibition season, guys. We're not going to evaluate him as a draft prospect right now, but he is further along than I thought. And man, he just does so much. And as special as Darius Acuff was at offense and scoring and distributing, Jordan Smith Jr., I would venture to say, is as special as Darius was, but in the other aspects of his game. You know, he's a really incredible defender. I mean, I can't tell you how excited I was to watch him every day just pick some guy on the opposing team and just hound him for 40 minutes and make life hell for this kid. And he just – it never let up. Throughout the entire game, he just would pick somebody and make their life hell and have them in hell, and he would just, you know, hound him relentlessly. And he was having success with it. I mean, he was – you know, generating steal after steal after steal. He was able to really, I thought, surprise me in running the offense, initiate the offense, find his shot, know when to distribute to others, get them involved. And, you know, that length, man, is just so disruptive. He created so many extra possessions for Arkansas by just, you know, whether it's deflecting passes or obviously generating steals. But he just does so much and brings such a different dynamic. He's obviously going to be compared to Darius Acuff, but he's just so much more for this Arkansas team than I think that we even expected now going into the season. So, man, I just can't wait to watch him continue to grow. And, yeah, the sky's the limit. And seeing his shot be further along than I expected to, Arkansas could have a real special player for a second year in a row.
0: Well, it all sounds exciting. I think the only downside to any of this is that we have to wait till November to actually get to see these guys in action, or late October to see these guys in action. Connor, we appreciate you doing this. We'll talk with you again on Friday. For those that would like to get your content, please let them know where they can.
1: Yeah, over at hogsports.com. That's HAWGsports.com. We're running a VIP special to get our VIP content and inside information for 60% off right now. So go sign up over there. And then you can follow me over at Twitter at Connor Goodson.
0: That is Connor Goodson here on 92.1 The Ticket and the 92.1 The Ticket app. I am Eric G. Coming up next, I'm going to tell you who the second best coach in the SEC is and why CBS got it wrong. 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

0: 91. September 5th, the Hogs are back. 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
1: It's Riley Green, and I'm here with Boot Barn.
2: When I was growing up in Alabama, we didn't have cowboys. 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And to me, a cowboy was somebody that was tough, that wasn't scared to work. 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You know, he built houses his whole life. 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
15: 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I am Eric G. And wherever you are today, we thank you for listening, be it here in Northwest Arkansas or any place around the world, especially if you are listening on the Ticket app. Remember our phone number, 479-587-9921. That is also the High Impact Analytics text line. And as we get closer to college football season, and we're in that period now where training camp starts today, not just for Arkansas, but for a lot of teams. By the way, I heard this on Paul Feinbaum yesterday. Alex Golish is doing an NFL type training camp where Auburn players are staying in a hotel, and he even went so far as to make them give up their cell phones, which, you know, when I hear stuff like that, I always laugh, because coaches that go to those extremes to me usually aren't the most successful. I just thought of Charlie Strong when he got hired at Texas. Oh, he had to write all these rules down. It's like, Charlie, man, those are rules kids should know. Be kind to women. Don't beat women. Don't do illegal stuff. Go to class. All these things should be understood. If you're having to tell your kids this, if you're having to write that down on a board, then your kids aren't getting it. Then you've recruited the wrong kids. It was basically like, hey, here's how to build a program for dummies. And it just absolutely blew up in his face. But speaking of coaches, because we're in that lull, you get a lot of lists where people start ranking. Yeah, look, you get your preseason rankings, which we went over the top 25 earlier today. By the way, Ohio State, Oregon, number one and two, according to the coaches. AP hasn't come out yet. But CBS has ranked their top coaches in the SEC. And number one, I think this was a given, was Kirby Smart. Number two, they had Steve Sarkisian. And I know what you're thinking. Well, of course it's Steve Sarkisian. His team is probably going to play for the SEC championship this year. They've already played for one SEC championship. He's absolutely loaded. He's at Texas. He should be loaded. You and I should be able to go down to Texas and win 10 games every year. We have more money than any other school in the country. We have donors that want nothing more than to see us win football games and national championships. You have to be a bad coach to not succeed at Texas. And yes, Texas has hired a lot of bad coaches. John Makovic. I don't know if David McWilliams was necessarily a bad coach, but yeah, for whatever reason, didn't work out at Texas. Charlie Strong. You know, there have been guys that just, to win at Texas, anybody should be able to do. So I, because of that, right or wrong, I am not making Steve Sarkisian number two. In fact, I have to scroll all the way down to nine to find the guy that deserves to be first. Actually, I think this guy deserves to be first, but no worse second, and it's Clark Lee at Vanderbilt. The guy won 10 games at Vanderbilt. Remember Vanderbilt, the school everybody used to mark down as a win? And yes, I know they've had success under James Franklin. But considering the academic standards, the fact that you have, look, I know you've got a lot of rich alumni. I just don't know how much they care about winning football games. Those rich alumni. But Vanderbilt is not a school that you, when you get that job, you go, I'm going there to win a national championship. It's like Indiana. Kirk Cignetti said that. We all laughed. He proved us wrong. Clark Lee went into Vanderbilt going, I'm going to make this a consistent winner in the SEC. I'm going to make Vanderbilt a school that you're going to have to consider for the college football playoffs, because we're going to have 10 wins. And most of those wins are going to be quality wins because they're coming from the SEC. When Vanderbilt historically gets stomped on by every single team in this conference year after year after year, and you turn them in as close, you turn them into as close to a thing as a juggernaut as you possibly can, that is deserving of being called the best coach in the SEC, and at worst, the second best coach in the SEC. Because when I look back at great coaches, I don't see a lot of them at Vanderbilt. When I think of great teams in college football, I don't see a lot of them in Vanderbilt. See a lot of Texas teams, don't see a lot of Vanderbilt teams. See a lot of Alabama teams, but I can't think of one great Vanderbilt team except last year. LSU, A&M, Tennessee, Oklahoma, yeah, they've Florida, Auburn, they've all had their moments. Vanderbilt doesn't really have, they've not only had their moments, but they've, some of these schools have had decades of just strong runs of having really good football teams. Vanderbilt doesn't have that. They have their once in a while, hey, we're really good, but now Clark Lee has turned them into a consistent winner. And yeah, looking at Arkansas's schedule, I don't think any of us are looking at that Vanderbilt game as a, we see it as a winnable game, but we don't have it marked in stone as a W just yet. We haven't gotten quite there. So that's where they screwed up. Clark Lee should have been number two. And I buried the lead. They've got Ryan Silverfield at 14, just above Jeff Lebby and Will Stein. I'm a little bit surprised that Will Stein is ranked as low as he is, considering how people have kind of fawned all over him since he's gotten hired here. But I wouldn't worry too much about Silverfield being ranked 14, being just behind Pete Golding. It's the thing, whether it's Alex Golish, whether it's Will Stein, whether it's Summerall, you don't know what to do with them because they haven't proven yet what they can or cannot do at any of these schools. And before I put a label on a coach, how good or bad he's going to be, I also have to look at what the situation is with that particular program. And if you can win six games here at Arkansas in your first year, that might get you coach of the year in the SEC if you are Ryan Silverfield. 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May God bless you and your family. As the great Jackie Moon always says, everybody love everybody. And to quote Don Cornelius, love, peace, and soul.
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15: Training camps going on all over the country. The NFL variety have been at work for a little over a week. In most cases, college variety getting started around these beautiful United States of America all week long. And we will talk plenty of training camps all day long here on Westwood One Sports. Chris Mack in for Nick Costos. Coming up in an hour, though, I'll tell you why everybody that keeps parroting a certain line about the biggest move of the Major League Baseball trade deadline is wrong. They're just wrong. And
0: Coming up before 11 a.m. Eastern, 8 Pacific, one college football program is doing something that is just, it's going to open a can of worms if it goes well. And if it doesn't go well, I mean, I don't think anybody will be surprised, but it's got potential for disaster either way. That's coming up before 11 Eastern, 8 Pacific, here on You Better You Bet. We'll also check in on all the injuries in San Francisco a little bit later with the Niners as Sterling Bennett of 95.7 The Game will check in. A lot to get to today here on Westwood One Sports, including both good news and bad news at Falcons camp yesterday. Randy McMichael, an 11-year NFL veteran. He was an all-SEC tight end at Georgia, now part of 92.9 The Game in Atlanta, joins us now. Good morning, Randy. How are you?
1: Hey, what's going on, man? I'm doing good. On my way, actually, to training camp as we speak.
0: There is something about this time of year. Everyone we check in with, for the most part, Randy, is on their way to camp or they're standing on a sideline. I don't think you can compare anything to the vibes of being at a camp in late July, early August. I don't care if it's a high school camp, a college camp, an NFL camp, and just the feeling of football coming back.
1: Oh, it's great, but yet having to stand out there in this heat, that's the only thing I can say, because I'm not playing. So I'm like, you know, but no, it is fun. It is the fun time of year, as I like to say. I love all my sports. I heard you talking about the MLB trade deadline. They're acting, everybody's mad here in Atlanta about it. But, it's a fun time to get back out and watch the fans and interact with some of the players.
0: We'll get to some of the good news out of Atlanta yesterday in just a second. We'll also talk quarterbacks, but the bad news was that Jalen Walker, Falcons edge rusher, it's being reported has a torn ACL that happened during yesterday's practice. Just give us the Cliff's Notes version of what kind of ripple effect this could have on Atlanta's defense.
1: Well, I mean, There's a few players on this team that you can't afford to lose, and he was one of them, especially on defense, with the possibility of losing James Pierce for who knows how long that's going to be. And I love Jalen, obviously, Bulldog love and all those different things. Great kid. Spoke to him a couple days ago, just, you know, wished him luck. And for it to happen, you know, it sucks. But it's a big loss for that defense because he's so versatile in what he does. And you just hurt for the kid. And, I mean, whenever they stop practice and cancel the rest of practice or injury, you know it's serious. And yesterday we found out that it was his ACL, which is unfortunate.
0: They've had a fair amount of turnover, too, especially in the front seven, Randy, of that defense this offseason. Does the organization, you think, feel like they're in a better place, at least in the front seven, than they were a year ago?
1: I don't know. I honestly don't know. I think that when you look at the loss of Jalen, we don't know what's going to happen with James Pierce. Obviously, Dorlis played really well last year as a young player. He's an interior defensive lineman. You lose some other things, and now you feel like, you know, with the loss of Jalen, who's going to come in to, you know, because they got to get somebody to rush the passer. And so, you know, there's Bosa and Vaughn and I think Leonard Floyd, who was here last year. So I honestly don't know how they view it, because last year the sacks, they were one of the highest pressured teams because they just couldn't get a lot of pressure with their front four.
0: Randy McMichael in 92.9 The Game in Atlanta with us here on Westwood One Sports. Over 125 or just about $125 million in extensions handed out by the organization over the last month. And rightfully so. I mean, we're talking Drake London, we're talking Kyle Pitts, we're talking Bijan Robinson. That is a three-headed monster of skill position guys who could make the Falcons offense one of the best in the NFL. What is the hope for this offense, knowing that the quarterback position, Randy, is still such a giant question mark?
1: Right there. I mean, they have, and kudos to Coach Stefanski and Ian Cunningham for, they coached them in the spring and had them a couple of days out here in training camp, but just having them in the building. But these are no-brain extensions. Drake is one of the best receivers. Bijan might be the best offensive player in the NFL. Kyle, I love Kyle. Obviously, I was surprised by the extension with him. We had him on the show last week, and I was asking the process. You signed the franchise tender, did you expect this extension? And obviously, to start off, it was not something that he was thinking about, but the Falcons believe in him. And then they also signed Matthew Bergeron, their young left guard. So they got two of the highest paid guards in football. But when you have that skill set with Drake and Kyle and obviously Bijan, you just got to get the quarterback position right. And that's one of these things that everybody's out here now looking at the competition. Tua's finally getting to do a lot of 11-on-11 a day live. Michael's obviously still not doing it. So it's one of those things where you can have all the skill you want, but if you don't have that position right, the most important position in sports, in my opinion, it's hard to win games.
0: What is the difference look like to your eyes of how this offense is going to be, how they're going to spread the ball around with all this talent now that Kevin Stefanski's running the show?
1: Well, I think the craziest thing, and like I said, we were talking to Kyle, is that like his production is up when Drake London's out. You know, and we're trying to figure out, you know, can Kevin get them both where they're making such a huge impact when they're both on the field at the same time because they're such dynamic players. But I think more than anything, the play-action pass, I know they want to do a lot of under center, which last year was a lot of pistol with Michael and then when Kirk came back. So they want to do a lot of under center. I've seen Michael. I believe Michael can do it. I just think he wasn't asked to do it, you know, as far as with Zach Robinson wanted to do. But I just think with the play-action pass with Bijan, under center, play-action pass, because one thing about Michael is he has to get better at throwing the ball over the middle. The thing with Tua is he's got to stay healthy. If Tua's healthy, because Michael is at a disadvantage because he's not doing 11-on-11 like Tua is today. And so we're like, is it a competition or is it a competition when both quarterbacks can do both things? So they're in a pickle right now, in my opinion.
0: 11-year NFL vet, once an all-SEC tight end at Georgia as well. Randy McMichael of 92.9 The Game in Atlanta is with us here on Westwood One Sports. What's the future plan? Like, I know we're in training camp now. We're so focused on this year and whether it's Tua or Michael Penix Jr. or how they might get shuttled in and out of that position based on injuries for both guys. What is the hope for the future of the quarterback position in Atlanta? Because it doesn't feel like if Penix and Tagovailoa don't put something together, either one of them this year, like they've got to quickly pivot to maximize all the money they are spending that we just talked about on Bijan Robinson, Kyle Pitts, and Drake London.
1: Yeah, you look at it from a standpoint. If you're the organization, you want Michael Penix to win this job. You know, he's the younger of the two. And the thing with Tua is, if Tua has this big year, he's going to want – I don't think he'll get back to the number he was at Miami, but it'll be a significant number. Now, you look at all these contracts and you go into next year, they're going to have about $100 million in cap space next year. I think a lot of that will be on defense. But when you look at it, if neither one of these guys perform, that's why I don't think all this pressure is on Kevin Stefanski and Ian Cunningham right now, because of the simple fact that you don't have a quarterback and it wasn't your mess. This was last regime's mess with the Michael Penix and Kirk Cousins dynamic, which nobody to this day still understands. So if it doesn't work out, Kevin's going to want his own guy. And depending on record-wise, they'll be in a position to draft one of these guys, and I'm using the air quotes as they say, generational quarterback drafts in 27.
0: Randy McMichael with us, talking ball, both Falcons, and of course he played for Georgia back in the day as well. We'll get to Georgia because their camp opens today. We'll get to them in a second, Randy. But just what is the hope amongst Falcons fans? You got a new coach, but an experienced head coach. You've got all these pieces in place that we just got done talking about, but you're still searching for the quarterback. And as you pointed out, there's a lot of question marks on defense, but it's a division that should be eminently winnable, right? Because the Saints are still trying to figure things out. The Panthers won the division with 8 wins last year. You have no idea what's going to happen in Tampa, how the relationship between Baker Mayfield and the front office or Vita Vea, for that matter, will affect things. What is the realistic hope for Falcons fans and the organization? Do they look at this and say, hey, if we can get to 9 wins, it's all gravy from there because that might win us the South?
1: I mean, in the South, if you get to 8, maybe you can win it. You know, that's the crazy thing about this division. You know, we always have a saying on our show, me and Andy Bunker, is that Falcon fans have so much fan scar tissue, man, it's amazing because this team just figures out ways to not cover a kick, to slip on a play. They find the weirdest ways to win games when they have them in control. And so, I mean, obviously, you have a

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1: Teams in the SEC last year. Gunnar Stockton's got all that experience under his belt now, though, and comes in as the starter. Georgia's pegged as another team, as another classic Kirby Georgia Bulldogs team that should be challenging not just for an SEC title, but maybe a national title. What's your quick take as they open camp today?
2: Well, I'm excited about this team because, like you said, we got so many guys coming back, but they're all still young. You know, we're still one of the youngest teams in the country as far as if you look at the classification. But if you look at plays that were played by all these young players, we're right up there with all the teams in the country. So I'm very excited to see another year of Gunner. Hopefully he's got over some of the flaws. I know I talked to Bobo and them. They're trying to keep him in the pocket longer instead of escaping, let it develop. I think they got one of the best tight end groups in America. I know there's no Brock Bauer, but I'm talking about collectively these guys can play. Obviously the defense is going to be there. The biggest issue with Georgia is who's going to emerge at the receiver position. That is going to be the thing. Who is going to emerge as that primetime pass catcher? There's a lot of young, unproven, but talented guys. And then you always have the X factor, Kirby Smart. I mean, he's been there, done that. I think this team is very good. I think they're one of the best teams in the country. Obviously, Ohio State, they're stacked. Oregon, stacked. I mean, but Texas, stacked. But I just look at where Georgia is with that quarterback situation. I just think that they're going to be really good. And I'm not saying Georgia is going to surprise somebody because they're still Georgia, number three team in the country that came out yesterday. But they're going to be better than I think a lot of people anticipate.
1: Randy, great stuff, man. We appreciate you taking the time this morning, and we'll hope to catch up again soon.
2: My man, y'all take care, man. Appreciate you.
1: Yep, you as well. Randy McMichael of 92.9 The Game in Atlanta. I don't know. Like, I get the qualifier if you're a fan of a team in that division, the NFC South. Yeah, but it's the South. I just wonder, like, at what point do you throw your hands up and say, damn, it's the NFC South and we still couldn't win it? Like, that's the part that would be hard for me. If I were a Panthers fan, a Saints fan, a Bucks fan, a Falcons fan, you go into the season saying, yeah, it's the South. As long as we get to 8-9 wins, we're in the conversation, as we saw last year. But when you get too many years in a row strung together of, oh, if we can just get to 8-9 wins, are you really raising the bar for what the organization should be doing? You bring in Matt Ryan, you clearly have enough skill position players in place on offense that you should have one of the best offenses in the league if you had a quarterback. But another year has gone by and you have not figured that out. After taking a wild gamble on Michael Penix Jr. in the draft, bringing in Tua, and just hoping, crossing your fingers, knocking on wood, can somebody please play just capable quarterback for us this year? So that all these big contracts we've handed out to London and Pitts and Bijan can actually pay off. That would be incredibly frustrating to be a fan in that division if you're not the team that ends up winning it by default. Because it's just another year in the murky middle of, oh, well, we won 7 or 8 games, but where are we going after this? At least in New Orleans, there's a direction. They have a quarterback. They have some weapons in place. Same goes in Carolina where, okay, you're still trying to figure out if Bryce Young can be that guy or not, but at least you're putting pieces in place around him. And even in Tampa where they're screwing the situation up with Baker, you can look at it and say, well, we could just capitalize on this year, assuming it's Baker's last year with the Bucs. In Atlanta, it's a whole lot that tells you we should be going in the right direction, but we just can't quite. We've got this beautiful car built. This high-performance sports car built, and we got nobody to drive the damn thing. That would be incredibly frustrating. Coming up at the top of the hour, everybody wants to tell you that your team could have made the Tarek Skubal trade after seeing what the Dodgers gave to the Tigers. I'll tell you why they're all wrong, especially as it relates to the Brewers and the Rays. Coming up at the top of the hour, as Skubal made his debut for the Dodgers in Chicago last night, before 11 Eastern, 8 Pacific, I cannot believe

0: a legitimate, maybe I'm stretching the definition of that word in relation to this program, but a legitimate college football program is doing something they're going to do for their first game this year. But coming up next, this man has been traveling all over to training camps from Baltimore to Pittsburgh to New York, to Cleveland, to Washington. And we'll catch up with him to talk about as many of those teams as we can. Our very own Linnell Willingham of Westwood One Sports joins us next here on You Better You Bet.
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1: My man has been putting on the miles with his training camp tour. I told you, Matt Damon's Odyssey has nothing on Linnell Willingham. Late nights and weekends on Westwood One Sports. We'll talk to him in just a second, in a couple of minutes. The first college football coach's top 25 is out, and I don't think the coaches know what to do with one team. And top of the hour, one last final thought on Tarek Skubal to the Dodgers as he made his debut at Wrigley Field last night in what is LA's fifth consecutive loss. Now, we'll continue to keep you up to date on everything that's going on all over training camps around the NFL with all the contract extensions that came out yesterday. There's plenty to talk about. And a man who has been to a ton of these training camps joins us now. You can hear him late nights here on Westwood One Sports and weekend mornings as well. Linnell Willingham here with us on You Better You Bet. Linnell, it's been a morning for you, my man, trying to get to Commanders camp. Traffic in D.C. is never easy, but you have unlocked a new level of traffic hell, it sounds like, this morning.
2: Good morning, Chris. So I recently moved to St. Charles, Maryland, from Montgomery County, Maryland, in about December. And ever since I've gotten to St. Charles, there's this highway. It's called 210. And people just fly down this thing. And unfortunately, right, there's a pretty serious fatality every day on this highway. And people need to slow the hell down. The road rage, though, has gotten to a whole nother level. I've never been in a situation like this before. Pat myself on the back for even pulling it together as quickly as I did. I cut someone off in traffic. Whoop-de-doo. Everyone does it. I'm rushing. I'm moving a little bit behind. Was it safe? Debatable. Was it worth me getting beat up over potentially? Not at all. So I cut the guy off, and I do it to end up not going very far. So he gets angry at that, which I understand.
1: Uh-huh.
2: He hops out of the car, Chris, tries to open my door. And then in that moment, I'm like, oh, no. Like, is he about to, like, am I going to get shot? Then he kicks the hell out of my door. Mind you, I'm in a rental car right now. So I'm going to have to take a picture of the door when I get out and say, hey, like, this was not me that did this. Someone tried to kill me. Chris, like, what am I supposed to do now? Like, I'm honestly in real time still reacting to it. Because what the hell, bro?
1: What? You didn't know this kind of danger would be a part of touring over half a dozen training camps in the last couple of weeks. And who knew Washington would be the place where it would get like this? Man. Well, stay safe out there, Linnell. Let's talk about some of the stops you made along the way. I want to start because you've visited this interesting cross-section of teams, right? Baltimore, the Giants, the Steelers, the Eagles, the Commanders. So teams with some pretty high expectations, like the Ravens and the Eagles, obviously. Teams with probably not as high expectations, like the Giants, for instance, and some teams in the middle. And I know you still got a trip to Ohio planned to visit the Browns later this week.
2: I'm excited for that one, buddy. I really am.
1: That one should be, really interesting, especially given the quarterback conversation. But let's start with those teams that have some pretty high expectations, I think, coming into the year. You got to talk, let's start here, with Zay Flowers while you were at Ravens camp. He got the big extension yesterday. I'm going to put it to you because I asked the question earlier. Zay Flowers is being paid like a top five wide receiver right now. Is he in that conversation for you after watching him, especially at Ravens camp, as a top five, maybe even top 10 wide receiver in the league based on this extension?
2: But calling him a top five receiver, I don't think anybody would come out and go that far. Top 10 is even a stretch. Chris, you know it. It's probably the most oversaturated position in all the National Football League. Talking about the wide receiver spot, they're a dime a dozen. When you think about the evolution of the 7-on-7 passing game in high school football, it's translated to the college level with the quarterback play, you know, continuing to improve. It's also translated to wide receiver. I keep saying it, Chris, when I get ready to pop out some little Linnells, they're playing corner because everyone wants to play wide receiver. But when it comes to Zay Flowers, Chris, I think in this offense in particular, he is a slider frame receiver standing at about 5'8", 5'9". He is a SOB to tackle in space, man. He makes guys miss. I love him running after the catch. In this Declan Doyle offense where there's going to be a lot more pre-snap motion, it should help him out, Chris, because he gets a lot more free releases. He's not going to get, you know, big physical corners being able to put their hands on him and stopping him from getting out into the progression, rather. So I like it. I think the Ravens obviously were paying him for what they think he's going to turn into, not for what he is right now. Even though last year was a damn good year, 86 catches, you know, over 1,200 yards. The fumbles obviously were tough for him. Every fumble that he had, he lost it last year for Baltimore. But I think he has turned into a legitimate number one wide receiver for the Ravens. But I'll be honest, this Jacoby Lane dude, Chris, is something else. When I was out there, Lamar hit him on like a 35-yard skinny post, and he goes up and climbs the ladder and high points it over two different defenders and comes down with it. He made another ridiculous catch at practice yesterday, according to some tweets that I saw. That's the dude in their receiving core that I think is really going to potentially unlock this offense, Chris, and allow Lamar to have the best year of his pro career.
1: On the other side of the ball, everybody's talking about how Jesse Minter is going to dive in and immediately make this Ravens defense look what a Ravens defense is supposed to look like, unlike the last year and a half or so. A lot of going to camp, Linnell, is just the vibes, right? You try to get a feel for how teams are reacting, especially in a spot where there's a new head coach. What are the vibes like with the Ravens defense?
2: Yeah, they're a group that wants to put last year in the past, right? It did not look like, to your point, a traditional Ravens defense. They didn't get after the quarterback consistently. They gave up a lot of yards through the air. And it was a byproduct of injuries. They moved Adafe Owe. They had injuries in the secondary. They had, obviously, the big injury to Justin Madubuike. He's back and going through individual drills. I had a post that went viral, Chris, on accident. I posted Trey Hendrickson, you know, running the hoop and doing a pass rush drill. And, I mean, he was getting roasted. People were asking, was this Drewski? People were asking, like, you know, is he serious? Is he out of shape? Is he fat? Do not let that video color your opinion of what he's going to be for the Ravens. Him and their second-year edge, Chris, Mike Green, met at Lamar Jackson several different times throughout the practice that I was in. Obviously, they're not in pads, so it's hard to, you know, really get a gauge on what he is. But I don't want that video to color, you know, how America views him. I think he's going to come in and really provide some juice and pop to their pass rush. I'm excited about the man I just mentioned, though. Year number two of Mike Green, a guy that I was pretty high on coming out of Marshall, real legit bend off the edge. And last year, you know, it was tough. He played like a rookie. Talking to folks, you know, on the sideline at practice, a lot of folks, you know, excited about what he could be in this defense. You obviously have Roquan Smith at the second level. Year number three, or number two, rather, of Nate Wiggins. I'm a big fan of him, their corner out of Clemson. I think it's a good group, man. They just got to be able to rush the passer. That's the big question with the Ravens. Are they going to be able to consistently rush the passer? If they can, then I think they'll get back to their winning ways on defense.
1: One of the other contenders you got to visit with, and Linnell Willingham is with us. Catch him late nights and weekends on Westwood One Sports. He's on a training camp tour all over the Eastern Seaboard right now. One of the other contenders you got to check in on just a couple days ago, the Eagles. Does it look like Sean Mannion and Jalen Hurts are coming together? Does it look like anything significantly different? Obviously, the most important positional question is the wide receiver position. Mekhi Lemon left practice early while you were there that day on Monday, and they're trying to fit the pieces together now that Devontae Smith is the one and A.J. Brown is out.
2: Yeah, the number one thing that stood out offensively, Chris, is it felt like Hurts, during most of the team periods, was exclusively under center. And I know that is a big difference in this offense going into 2026. A big piece of last year, Chris, was, you know, Eagles fans and players and coaches will tell you, you know, it felt like defenses had a beat on what we were doing. And I think with Sean Mannion coming in running this, you know, West Coast zone run scheme, they're going to try to marry up their run and pass game concepts. You saw a lot of pre-snap motion at practice with Devontae Smith and Dontavian Wicks. It's honestly eerily similar to what is happening in Baltimore, if we're being honest, man. Just trying to, you know, master things. And I think Jalen Hurts had his – everybody that I talked to said he had his best practice of training camp while I was on the sideline, so maybe I should show up more often, Chris, for his sake. But, no, he hooked up with Elijah Moore on a 45-yard skinny post. You mentioned no Mekhi Lemon. This has been a guy, Chris, that's been in and out of the lineup with a hammy since the spring. So I don't know what type of impact he's going to be able to make early on in the season. The three that you saw constantly out at receiver was Devontae Smith, obviously, and then Dontavian Wicks along with Elijah Moore. They've got Hollywood Brown in the fold as well. He's somebody that's obviously a veteran and has been around the block before. But, man, the Eagles are interesting. I think this zone run scheme really fits what they have from a personnel standpoint. Lane Johnson and Jordan Mailata, two of the most athletic offensive tackles in the NFL. Dallas Goedert, a really good blocker at the tight end position. So with this zone blocking scheme, it's really not complicated. You either step left or you step right, and that's how you determine, you know, what your blocking assignment is. They have the athletes up front to be able to master some of these reach blocks. And I'm getting nerdy here with some of the terminology. But in all, I think that offensive line is really going to be able to get this run game back on track. It was ranked 18th last year in the National Football League. And it was Philadelphia took a step back, man. I keep saying it, though. They've got, like, the widest range of success in the NFL for this year. I can see them being a 7-win team. I can see them representing the NFC in the Super Bowl. A lot of that has to do with the defense. They're long. They're fast. They got two, you know, newly paid defensive tackles in Jalen Carter and Jordan Davis. I love the Rick Woolen addition coming over from the Seahawks. Cooper DeJean is one of the best defensive backs in football already as a youngster. So they're legit, man, and it should be their goal to have the best defense in football going into 2026.
1: He's on his way to Commanders camp this morning. He's been to Baltimore, New York, Pittsburgh, Philly, headed to Cleveland later this week as well. Linnell Willingham of Westwood One Sports with us here on You Better You Bet during his training camp tour. Let's talk about the Giants, Linnell, because there is a wide range of opinions on the Giants. Some people think they're going to be a dumpster fire with Cam Scadaboo pulling out backflips and year two of Jackson Dart finally getting a chance to maybe build some chemistry with Malik Nabers. How has John Harbaugh walked in and maybe tried to steady what feels like a constantly rocking ship in New York?
2: Well, I feel bad for all my good guys that are on that Giants beat, because it went from it being open season under Brian Daboll where they can record team drills to now you can't even have your phone out on the sideline, Chris. It is Fort Knox over in New York. They're at the Greenbrier in West Virginia for their training camp. It's just a different energy, man. John Harbaugh brings a level of professionalism to any organization, but let's be honest, he's got some pressure on him too. His inability to get that Ravens group over the hump in the postseason is something that's a stain on his resume, in my opinion. He's a special teams guy, and he had his kicker miss, you know, led to them not making the playoffs last year. With the Giants, though, they're interesting, right? They're starting to already form an identity, Chris. They're big, from the offensive line to the two dudes that they have in tight end, talking about Isaiah Likely coming from Baltimore, and then Theo Johnson, who I'm pretty high on. They have the identity of a team that wants to run the football, the DNA, rather, of a team that wants to run the football. They brought in Patrick Ricard from Baltimore. He's like a damn sixth offensive lineman. They're going to do their damnedest to try and punch you in the mouth and run the football. And the question is, will this offensive line be able to hold up? They drafted CeCe Mauinoa out of Miami, and they expect him, you know, to come in and make an impact and help out this offensive line. They re-signed Jermaine Illuminor. He's somebody that, you know, was serviceable for them a year ago. I think the Giants offense is going to be a work in progress, right? Jackson Dart going into year two. How does he, you know, handle this offense under Matt Nagy? I think with the Giants on that side of the football, they're going to be a team that runs it 25, 30 times per contest. I think it's going to be on Jackson Dart just being able to be a game manager and not turn the football over for this group. They're going to maximize his athleticism. I don't think in 2026 they're going to try to put too much on his plate. The receiving core is fascinating. I think a lot of people are geeked up about, you know, Odell Beckham being there. There's some nostalgia with that. He's not guaranteed a roster spot. I think the last roster spot on the Giants comes down to three dudes: Braxton Berrios, Juju Smith-Schuster, and Odell Beckham Jr. Braxton Berrios has the upper hand right now because he's got special teams ability as a kick returner and a punt returner. Matt Fields, the rookie out of Notre Dame, looked big out there when I was there, but the passing game just really didn't get going. And it's a credit to the Giants defense. I think they may have maybe the best front seven in football, especially when you consider the speed at inside linebacker between Arvell Reese and Tremaine Edmonds. Cam Scadaboo said it when I was talking to him post-practice. It's almost intimidating doing their run install against this linebacking core because they beat you to your landmarks. And at this point in camp, there's no pads on. That's what it's about. I think the Giants are going to be frisky. The question is, to me, on the offensive side of the football, what version of Jackson Dart do you get? He started off well, but did not finish his rookie campaign with the same sizzle.
1: I want to ask you about Steelers camp. I've been there plenty of times in my lifetime, Linnell. It's always a hell of an environment, but it's really different this year. That is the one word we keep coming back to, those of us who've kept an eye on the Steelers so far in this training camp, not just because it's the first year without Mike Tomlin in nearly two decades, but you've got another year of Rodgers. You've got the McCarthy-Rodgers dynamic. I mentioned vibes earlier when we were talking about the Ravens' defense. What were the vibes around the Steelers' offense that you noticed during your stop in Latrobe?
2: I think the DK Metcalf and Aaron Rodgers connection already in midseason form. They hooked up early and often during the team periods, during the 7-on-7. So that was, you know, good to see if you're a Steelers fan. I thought the way I would describe the practice is a little bit lax, if I'm being honest. They were very loose to start. I don't know if you picked up on that when you were out there. Now, I have nothing else to go off of, Chris, because I've never been to Steelers practice. But, you know, in D.C., a lot of the Commanders a lot of the time get some flack for, you know, how loose and lax their practices were last year during camp. It reminded me of that. As the practice got deeper and deeper, you saw the intensity ratchet up. I spent a lot of time with the edge rush trio of Alex Highsmith, Herbig, and T.J. Watt. There's a reason those dudes are, you know, three of the best pass rushers in football. The attention to detail that they practiced with was awesome. Aaron Rodgers, though, man, look, I don't know how you feel about him, Chris. I think people allow their feelings about Rodgers, the person, to influence how they evaluate Rodgers, the quarterback. And when you think about the age and just where he's at in his career, I thought last year was an interesting year for him, man. I don't think it was as bad as people make it seem. I think there is a little bit of logic to bringing him back, even though I wasn't a fan of the move myself. Adding Michael Pittman and Jeremy Bernard, though, Chris, I think really changes the outlook of this receiving core and this offense as a whole. Their biggest Achilles heel last year is they just could not generate explosive plays. For whatever reason, they tried to be this horizontal offense when they didn't have, you know, the personnel in terms of having guys that can run after the catch and break tackles. So I think the football is going to get pushed down the field a lot more. You saw that when I was at practice. He hooked up with DK Metcalf on a deep shot. He hooked up with Michael Pittman on a deep shot. So I'm interested to see how it looks. The Rico Dowdle addition is interesting too, Chris. He brings, you know, a different flavor to that offense, right? Jaylen Warren, a lot of respect for that dude, man. Really good pass protector, can make plays out of the backfield as a receiver, and then he's tough enough to run in between the tackles. But I think Dowdle provides that hammer impact and that hammer approach that they were missing. The highlight of the day, and what shows you, yeah, Rodgers still has it. He had a ball, Chris, to Pat Freiermuth, where Patrick Queens got, it's just smothered all over him on the inside, and Rodgers puts it where only Freiermuth can get it, and he comes up with a big-time touchdown. So I think the arm talent for Rodgers for damn sure is still there. They just got to find ways to protect him long enough to allow him to get the football out to the weapons.
1: One more quick one for you, Linnell, because we only got about 30 seconds here. But we both mentioned the Browns earlier. You're going to be headed to Cleveland later this week. Interesting because they've got a talented roster. They just have no idea what they have at quarterback.
2: Chris, I'm glad we're on the same page with that. I said something last night on my show that got me sent into the ether. I think Shador Sanders, if he wins this job, has the ability to give the Browns top 16, top 17 quarterback play in the NFL. Andrew Berry and company did as good a job as anybody in terms of revamping their supporting cast. You brought in the top guard via free agency and Zion Johnson from the Chargers. I love drafting Spencer Fano. Daywon Jones is someone that I was high on at tackle. I love the receiving core with Boston and Casey Concepcion, Isaiah Bond coming back a year older, Harold Fannin coming back a year older. When Shador had pieces at Colorado, guys, he was one of the best quarterbacks in the country. Don't let your personal feelings about him in the perfect time and stuff and all that, don't let that distract you. He stood in that pocket and made big-time throws, took it on his chin. It was pinpoint accurate. So I think Shador, if given the time to throw the football and given the weapons which he now has, I think he'll have some success.
1: Great stuff, Linnell. We appreciate you taking the time while you're working your way from camp to camp. It was awesome to catch up with you, my friend. And we'll keep an eye at Nell_BTP on social media to keep up to date on Linnell's training camp tour. Thanks again, man. Wow, we wrapped that up just in time to lose Linnell's connection. Linnell Willingham, catch him. Oh, we'll see you, Linnell. Pop back in at the end. Catch him tonight at 11 Eastern on Westwood One Sports. every Monday through Wednesday, late nights on Westwood One, and of course, Saturdays and Sunday mornings from 8 to 11 a.m. We appreciate him checking in during what has been this two-week-long tour of training camps around the NFL. Coming up, with the release yesterday of the preseason coaches top 25 in college football, it's clear people, I don't think, have any idea what to make of one team in particular. I'll tell you who, plus some instant overreactions to those rankings next here on Westwood One Sports.
3: 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Coach Ben Johnson, are you worried?
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1: Every once in a while, you have to acknowledge that somebody has no idea what to do with something. 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We'll get to that in a second as well. 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Lots of baseball. We are headed down the stretch run now that the deadline is in the rearview mirror. 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Do have to acknowledge, by the way, Linnell Willingham pulling off an epic 20 minutes on the phone with us while driving across one of the most congested metro areas in the United States, crossing Washington, D.C. to get to Commanders practice in time while talking to us. Check out Linnell late nights and weekends here on Westwood One Sports as he continues his training camp tour. We'll get to the college football program that I think is it might have some issues with something they're doing, but I don't think anybody knows what to do with Indiana quite yet. We mentioned they're sixth in the coaches poll that just came out, the preseason top 25, but they got the second most number one votes behind only Ohio State. And the schedule isn't exactly murderer's row. They do get Ohio State and Michigan back-to-back, including a trip to Ann Arbor in the middle of October. And they do get USC, but that's at home in mid-November. For me, it all comes down to Josh Hoover. If Josh Hoover can play anywhere close to the way Fernando Mendoza played last year, then I think Indiana's got a shot to win the Big Ten title and get a bye in the playoff and maybe repeat as champs even. But I think that's a big question mark from Hoover, who has looked great in glimpses during his college career, but has also looked really shaky and inconsistent at times as well. So we'll see where it goes, but I find it interesting that coaches didn't quite know what to do with Indiana. Some of them had them so low that it dropped their ranking all the way to six. Some of them, a great number of them, voted them number one. Very interesting with camps opening around college football today all over the United States. This is wild to me. The University of Akron football team is letting a season ticket holder design the opening drive of their home opener against Robert Morris University. Now, Akron is not a juggernaut. They have good years in the MAC. They have down years in the MAC. Joe Moorhead, their head coach, though, allowing a season ticket holder to be the offensive coordinator of the game. And by the way, season tickets to the Akron Zips, our crack research team here at You Better You Bet has found out, are $75. So you could just go buy Zips season tickets and get yourself entered for the possibility of working with Zips head coach Joe Moorhead to help design the first drive of the game. This is a real thing that they're doing. Giving a season ticket holder the opportunity to help script the opening drive of Akron's home opener against Robert Morris. I don't know what I'd do. Like, would I try to play it cool and, you know, do the conservative football guy thing and, you know, mix in a couple run plays? Or would I just go full on four verts from College Football 25 every single play? I mean, it would be a short drive maybe in that instance. But either way, this is, could you imagine an SEC program or a Big Ten program doing this? Or really any major conference program doing this? Some Akron season ticket holder is going to be selected at random from eligible entrants, they say, to sit down with head coach Joe Moorhead and help design the first drive of the game. Now, look, Robert Morris is a Northeast Conference team. They are FCS, not FBS. So Akron should be able to handle them in the home opener, even if the first drive is a disaster. But what if it goes really well? What if it's like a 10-play march down the field and they score and everybody turns? I don't know. Apologies to the offensive coordinator at Akron. I don't know your name. But somebody turns to the Akron offensive coordinator and goes, hey, you're fired. They got the job now. Either way, that's going to be appointment viewing. I got to find out when Akron's opener is now so I can sit down and see how well or how horrible that first drive goes. Coming up, I've got to get this off my chest because I think everyone in LA is wrong with something they're saying about the Tarik Skubal trade. I'll tell you what it is next here on Westwood One Sports.
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1: And here it is. 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Chris Mack in for Nick Costos. Coming up in 20 minutes, another wide receiver injury in San Francisco. Are you kidding me? Do they have any warm bodies left at that position? We'll talk to Sterling Bennett of 95.7 The Game out in the Bay Area in just a few moments. And with Tarek Skubal making his first start as a Dodger last night, we know it certainly isn't going to be his last. He's going to be in L.A. for a long time. The question is, who knew that was the plan before the Tigers traded him? And why does the answer make his trade, in my opinion, and the response to it from those in L.A., a bunch of BS? We'll get to that in just a second. Before the end of the show, our three stars of the day. And somebody I want to keep an eye on starting tomorrow night, who I've been a bigger fan of than most and may start to run with an opportunity, even if it's the NFL preseason. That's all on the way here in the final hour of You Better You Bet on Westwood One Sports. Thanks to all of our affiliates nationwide and to each and every one of you for joining us. You can do so on the phone as well at 310-840-4910, 310-840-4910. Always live inside the Westwood One Sports app, as well as the Odyssey app, A-U-D-A-C-Y, and on Sirius XM channel 375. Thank you to you wherever you're listening on YouTube as well. You can watch the show, youtube.com/@TheKostos, T-H-E-K-O-S-T-O-S. Chris Mack in for Nick today. And Tarek Skubal didn't pitch poorly last night. Wasn't lights out either. Struck out six over six innings. Didn't get the win because, well, the Dodgers didn't win. A fifth loss in a row. 5-1 to the Cubs at Wrigley Field as the offense has scuffled the last couple of days. The Dodgers are going to be fine. Look, the Dodgers aren't going to win every game from here on out. They're not going to lose every game. The Dodgers are going to continue to be just fine. Skubal wasn't acquired for the next 2 months. He was acquired for, well, the month of October. So there's no reason to worry, if you're a Dodgers fan, about what's going to happen down the stretch here. Your spot is secure, maybe positioning-wise, right? Making sure you've got the best record in the National League, or at least one of the top two records in the National League. So you don't have to play in the wild card round. That's about all that's left to accomplish for the Dodgers in the regular season. Again, the Skubal trade wasn't about the regular season. It was about October. But one thing I'm growing exceedingly tired of is an assertion that a lot of people in LA are making. And on Sunday morning and Sunday afternoon here on Westwood One Sports, I co-host BetMGM Game Day with Kate Constable. And we talked a ton about the Skubal deal because it happened over the weekend, obviously. And we talked to people plenty of people from L.A., including Bill Shaken of the L.A. Times, Katie Wu, who covers the Dodgers for The Athletic. And almost to a person, they all said the same thing. Hey, and I've seen this a lot on social media since the Scooble trade went down. Hey, your team could have made this deal. Oh, Brewers fans, Rays fans, you're mad that you didn't get Scooble. Well, your team could have made this deal. No, they couldn't have. And I'll tell you why. Because the key difference in this trade was that the Dodgers had the advantage of knowing ahead of time that Scooble wants to be in L.A. long term. And that regardless of what his contract demands may be in the offseason, they'll be able to meet them because they're the Dodgers and they have the money to meet those demands. Now, collective bargaining negotiations and a possible lockout, and who knows whether we'll have baseball next summer and what the future financial landscape of the game looks like aside, Tarek Skubal is going to be a Dodger beyond just the next 2.5-3 months. It's going to be a Dodger long term. And the Dodgers knew that. And the Tigers knew it. Everybody in baseball knew it. Everybody knew that Skubal wants to be a Dodger long term. And that in and of itself becomes the problem. Because everyone knew that the Dodgers were not getting a rental. The Dodgers were getting a frontline starting pitcher and a two-time Cy Young Award winner for the foreseeable future, not just for the next 2.5 months. In Milwaukee and Tampa, it wasn't a matter of dealing for a guy that you knew you were going to be able to sign long-term because you knew you weren't going to be able to do it. You knew you were only getting Skubal if you got him for the next 2.5 months. And that was it. So, naturally, you wouldn't be willing to give up as much. And look, I can find some fault in the Brewers front office for not going all in on this year, a year where adding Skubal would have given them, I think, not just a legitimate chance to beat the Dodgers if they meet them in the NLCS, but I think, at least in my mind, would have made them the favorite, honestly. I would have taken the Brewers to beat the Dodgers in the NLCS had they added Skubal. And I think it was a key move that, with how deep the Milwaukee system is, it's not my team though, I would have given them the top prospects they were looking for. I would have given them a better deal than the Dodgers ended up giving them. But from the perspective of someone in the Brewers or the Rays or any other front office in baseball that considered itself in the Skubal sweepstakes, you had to look at it from the perspective of, well, he's not going to be here next year or beyond. He's going to be in L.A. So we have to consider what we're willing to give up for 2 months of Tarek Skubal. Whereas in L.A., they could look at it and say, we're acquiring a long-term front-of-the-line starting pitcher. So that changes the dynamics around the whole deal. And that's why when people tell you, your team could have done it, they just don't have the guts. I saw Ken Rosenthal allude to some teams who were in the Skubal sweepstakes but didn't end up winning, obviously, over the weekend and say, no, they've got to be more aggressive. Here's the problem, Ken. Because of the current financial system in Major League Baseball, let's say the Brewers or the Rays give up 3 of their top 15 prospects to get Skubal for 2 months. It depletes their prospect pipeline. And the primary way teams in markets the size of Milwaukee and Tampa right now rebuild their roster every year is through their prospect pipeline. They can't go out and sign massive free agents. They can't give out giant deferred contracts. I guess they could, but they don't know what that would do to their franchise and their organization financially years down the line. Because we don't live in a world with a cap and a floor. If you want to criticize the Marlins and the A's and the Pirates and any other team in a quote-unquote small market who doesn't spend as much as they could and should, I'm on board with that. That's why we need a floor to go with the cap in Major League Baseball. But the Brewers and the Rays are two of the teams that try to do it the right way, in my opinion. They know they can't break the bank, but they're willing to spend a little bit more in years where they know where they're close. But they can't spend $350, $400 million, not even in 1 year, let alone multiple years, to go out and buy up the best players in the game. They've got to cultivate those players. The Dodgers cultivate players, Chris. Yes, they do. And you know what? They don't care if those players ever make it to their major league roster. You know why? Because they can go out and buy some free agents. So combine the financial disparity with the advantage the Dodgers had in knowing that they weren't trading for 2 months of Scooble. They were trading for multiple years of Scooble. And it all adds up to the fact that no, Milwaukee and Tampa could not have made the same deal that LA made for Scooble, because they weren't playing on a level playing field. Not just financially, but in the return. The return wasn't just Scooble in a silo. It was the Dodgers getting Scooble for multiple years, and the Brewers or the Rays or anyone else that would have been involved getting Scooble for a couple of months. And Scooble and his agents and his representatives and everyone else in baseball knew that going in. It's why everyone pretty much looked at it as a fait accompli that Scooble was going to LA, because that's where he wanted to go. So Scooble got what he wanted. The Dodgers got what they wanted. And yet everyone in LA is saying, well, your team could have done that. No, they couldn't have, because they weren't working within the same set of parameters. Now, since I've gotten that off my chest, can I also address what I think is an odd dynamic amongst baseball fans now that Scooble is in LA? I have seen, and I am on plenty of group chats with friends who are hardcore baseball fans. I have a friend who has like 5 fantasy baseball teams, and he's texting me about guys at AAA for other organizations. And I'm like, dude, I have no idea who you're talking about. I'm sorry. I appreciate the fact that you love it that much. I ain't there.

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1: For the business of baseball, I want the Dodgers to go on an absolute tear. I want them to rip baseball to shreds down the stretch and then get to October and win 11 straight games, 10-0. I want the Dodgers to be an absolute behemoth in October and to crush everyone in their path so that we can all wake up in November, December, January and say, we told you so. We told you this is what was going to happen. We told you that if you continued to let the Dodgers run roughshod both financially over baseball and in getting to do whatever they want in acquiring Tarek Skubal, we told you this was going to happen. It is not a level playing field. Because what will happen if we don't get the Dodgers winning a third consecutive World Series and we do get that magical matchup between, say, I don't know, Tampa and Milwaukee, or I don't know, the White Sox go on a magical run. Sorry, Kenny. Yeah, that'd be a fun story. But no, I want the Yankees. I want the Dodgers. I want the two big money teams, or two of the big money teams, including the biggest. I want them there at the end of October, so that agents and players and people around baseball can't go, see, Tampa and Milwaukee made it. Baseball's just fine. Because baseball isn't fine. It's not. Even at the trade deadline, the crown jewel of the trade deadline gets to dictate where he's going to go. And the team that wants him gets to pay less than they should have in prospect return for that player, because everyone knows that's where he wants to go long term. And the quote-unquote little guys in Milwaukee and Tampa get edged out of the conversation, elbowed out the door, because they know that player wants nothing to do with staying there beyond the end of October. And financially, they probably couldn't afford it anyway, even if he did want to stay there. It's time to fix Major League Baseball and install a cap, install a floor, and finally remedy the financial issues that have created such disparity. And if, say, Tampa and Milwaukee end up in the World Series, it's going to be a bullet point against everything I've just said. No. Give me the Dodgers running roughshod over baseball in October so we can all say, see? We told you. Coming up, maybe there's something to this insane electrical substation theory, because the 49ers just cannot stay healthy. We'll get the latest from San Francisco with Sterling Bennett of 95.7 The Game next here on Westwood One Sports.
2: The 49ers brought back Deebo Samuel to team with Mike Evans. Does Brock Purdy have enough weapons to keep up with the Rams and Seahawks? Westwood One Sports.
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1: Let it play, Laura. Let it play. Sorry. Proper due respect to the most underrated band of the 90s, Stone Temple Pilots. Yes. Chris Mack in for Nick Costos on Westwood One Sports. I might be buying into just a wild internet rabbit hole out in California. And we'll talk to Sterling Bennett about it in just a moment. Real quick, props to, his name's Jeff Gutt. He is the new, not new, but the now lead singer of Stone Temple Pilots. I saw those guys in concert probably like a month and a half ago. Dude is like a Scott Weiland 2.0 in the way he sings, the way he moves on stage. So RIP Scott Weiland, one of the best to ever do it. But if you get a chance to see Stone Temple Pilots when they're out on tour, and in your part of the world, go see them, because it's almost exactly like seeing them when they were at their peak in the 90s. Anyway, before we wrap up, I might be unusually excited for a preseason football game. Not just because it's the return of football. Okay, mostly because it's the return of football, but because somebody playing in this game, getting an opportunity in this game, I'm a bigger fan of maybe than anybody else around that isn't a member of his family. That's all on the way here on You Better You Bet, presented by BetMGM. But I may be buying into the wild electrical substation theory. You've seen it out there on the internet. There's an electrical substation right next to the 49ers practice facility in Santa Clara. And people have been coming up with ideas about why the Niners are always injured. And, oh, maybe it has something to do with the substation. I laughed at it the first time I read it. And then I continued to chuckle every time I would see it pop up in my feed again. But maybe there's something to this. Now Mike Evans is hurt too. I don't know if there are any able-bodied wide receivers left on the Niners roster. Here to talk about all of it from 95.7 The Game in San Francisco. Also the host of 49ers Access. Check it out on YouTube. Sterling Bennett with us here on Westwood One Sports. Morning, Sterling. How are you?
2: Chris, I'm doing great, and I think you, like myself, would feel a lot better if that substation was out of there, because that thing is terrifying to look at every single day at practice.
1: It's not just the foreboding nature of it. It's like, man, maybe these wild people crawling down rabbit holes on the internet have a point, or maybe it's just the Niners have just been snake bitten by injuries, but Mike Evans didn't finish practice yesterday either, and now this is Evans. This is obviously Ricky Pearsall, who's out for the year. This is Stribling, who's been dinged up. Christian Kirk, who's been fighting a hammy, I think, for the last week or so. They had to bring in Deebo Samuel. Are there any warm bodies left at that position right now for the Niners?
2: I'd like to say yes, but as of this morning, they just signed Hodge from the Falcons, so it seems like they even believe that we got to get some more guys in this room because guys are dropping like flies. The entire edge rushing group is essentially a wasteland of guys on the sideline doing work. It's not just wide receivers, Chris. This entire roster is seemingly hanging on by a thread, trying to make it through day six of training camp.
1: This is wild. Sterling Bennett of 95.7 The Game in San Francisco with us here on Westwood One Sports. Because like you said, it's not just the receiver group. It's all over the roster. I didn't even mention George Kittle, too, who no idea when he'll be back. And then you've got the Kyle Shanahan thing on top of it. I know Shanahan was back at practice the last couple of days, was even standing behind the offense for some of the drills yesterday, giving some vocal feedback. What's been more jarring maybe to the atmosphere at Niners camp? All of these injuries or just the sort of muted absence of Kyle Shanahan?
2: Well, in a weird way, the injuries have kind of been hand in hand with the San Francisco 49ers. Every year, it feels like half the team's not playing because of some type of ailment. So injuries are a very common thing, but there has been a constant throughout the injuries. That is the presence of Kyle Shanahan, who's always hands-on during practice. I've been there when he's yelling at quarterbacks and getting in tight end faces simply because he wants the best from his guys. And Now you're seeing a much more laid-back atmosphere that's led by players trying to ramp up their teammates. Fred Warner, Dre Greenlaw, Christian McCaffrey getting into scuffles. Colton McKivitz, the right tackle, was thrown to the ground a couple days ago by Dre Greenlaw. So the coaching staff has certainly taken a step back when it comes to the action, but the players have almost taken up the sword in their honor. But you're right, Chris, not seeing Kyle Shanahan back there on the walkie-talkie, on the radio, calling plays, getting involved in the huddles and breakdowns. It has been a very, I would say, uncomfortable, but it's been a rather unpleasant sight for a team that is so banged up and needs some leadership out of their coaching staff right now.
1: I mentioned the Evans injury that kept him out of the remainder of practice yesterday, but it is being reported that it's not especially serious. That being said, he should be back sooner rather than later, Mike Evans, and was able to work through the first week or so of camp with Brock Purdy. What are you seeing between those two that might be a positive indicator for Niners fans that are worried sick over the pass game due to all the injuries? Are Purdy and Evans coming together fairly well over the first week?
2: You know, in 2023, when we saw Brock Purdy and Brandon Ayuk have that amazing connection where Ayuk was nearly an all-pro player and you saw the growth of what was supposed to be the next great quarterback-receiver tandem in San Francisco, two young budding stars. Obviously, for a lot of reasons, that's no longer the future. But I think we have seen through a couple of practices that Brock Purdy and Mike Evans have it. Now, does that translate to the NFL regular season? Obviously, time will tell. And if Evans can't stay healthy, then, you know, so what? But through 4 or 5 days of practice, we have seen Brock Purdy and Mike Evans connect on multiple deep balls towards the sideline, over the middle, outside of rookie Dejon Stribling. Evans has been Purdy's favorite target. He gives him a chance to go up and get the football, and really kind of like how Baker Mayfield did the last couple of years in Tampa Bay, just gives his Hall of Fame wide receiver a chance to catch the football. And I think for Niner fans, you see that and hear that after having to watch Kendrick Bourne and a hindered Juwan Jennings and an injured Ricky Pearsall and Malik Turner take snaps in the playoff game in Philadelphia, that is a sight for sore eyes.
1: Sterling Bennett of 95.7 The Game in San Francisco also hosts 49ers Access. Check it out, YouTube or wherever you get your podcast, giving us some insight on what's going on in Niners camp with all the injuries. You brought up Brandon Ayuk and that whole saga. What has the response to that been, or has it left a residue amongst the guys in the locker room?
2: The Ayuk situation doesn't seem to be an issue between the players in the locker room. You haven't heard people really address it besides George Kittle here and there. But even that, it was more so a hands-off approach. I'm not going to get too involved in it. No one's brought it up to any of the players in press conferences. So it does seem like San Francisco said, they're going to focus on the guys in the building on their roster. The players taking the exact same approach. They are not even thinking of Brandon Ayuk. It is, you know, full force ahead. We're thinking of preseason week one, getting ready for the regular season. And, you know, shockingly, I think when we all saw the events of the offseason unfold and Ayuk's antics on social media, the voided guarantee stuff, there was some fear that if he shows up, like, what's his next step going to be? He does seem a little wild and uncontrollable right now. He's the wild card, right? That's not been the case whatsoever. He's not been around. No one's talking about him. And for a player that wants to be the talk of the town to get released, no one's talking about him.
1: Sterling, you mentioned how the injuries have not just been in the receiving core. They've filtered out all over the roster. So with that being said, this was already not a young roster, not a young defense. Some of the biggest cogs in the machine are Greenlaw, Warner, Bosa, aging players who may be past their prime. With all of that said, is there reason to believe that there's enough left in the tank from each of these guys when and if they're healthy, that this team's defense can hang against Seattle and the Rams?
2: Wow, that's a loaded question, because the Seattle defense is really good and the Rams made a lot of phenomenal acquisitions during the offseason, Myles Garrett obviously being the big one. But, you know, San Francisco believes that with a healthy Nick Bosa, a healthy Mike Williams and company, that they can play against anybody. Now, I think we all know that when you're on your third torn ACL recovery, like Nick Bosa is, you're probably not going to be a 12.5, 13.5 sack player each and every season. But I think San Francisco believes if they can get more than 20 sacks, which they had last year, was one of the worst in all football, they're going to find more production from the pass rush. The good thing is you are seeing young players step up. Nick Martin, a linebacker, looks like he belongs now in year two after an injury-shortened season as a rookie last year. You're seeing guys like this year's third-round draft pick, Romello Height, flash a lot in camp, even beat Trent Williams a couple days ago on one rep. So they're older. I understand that. But this team has poured a lot of draft prospects into this roster the last two seasons. I think about 18 players are still on the roster over the last two drafts, a lot of them being on defense. So they're older, sure. But there's a lot of young guys chomping at the bit, trying to get some playing time. And I think if those older guys do miss some time, you're going to see some surprises this year in San Francisco.
1: Yeah, you mentioned the young guys. A lot of those are scattered across the secondary, too, which isn't as old as the front seven. Which of these young guys, and you don't have to limit it to the secondary, but maybe start there. Which of these young guys, whether it be this year's draft picks or from the last couple of years, are you looking at and saying, okay, when we really get going here, we're halfway through the season and people are once again talking about the Niners defense, these will be the names that are new and added to the list of the veterans that we mentioned earlier, the future Greenlaws, Warners, and Bosas?
2: Yeah, unfortunately, I can't really, you know, mention any of the safeties in that room. I can't say Jair Brown or Marquis Siegel, Malik Mustafa. Mustafa's currently injured, and Brown and Siegel have been, you know, replacement level to some degree in training camp so far. But I think one player that has taken major steps forward under Raheem Morris in a very short time is third-year cornerback Renardo Green. He was drafted to be the Tre'Davious Ward replacement after this team lost the Super Bowl in 2023. And it's been an up and down two seasons, right? A solid rookie year, gave you some promise. Last year, he was on the sideline fighting with Kyle Shanahan in a playoff game in Seattle. There were some signs of this may not work out for him, but in a very short time under Raheem Morris, he looks like an entirely new player. He looks like that bigger-bodied man coverage cornerback this team desperately needs in a Raheem Morris defense. And I think while you talk about Ricky Pearsall being out, it was a big year three for him. He'll miss the entire season. That year, his second-round draft pick, Renardo Green, is taking strides to become, I believe, a starting and maybe the best cornerback on this roster if everything pans out in his favor.
1: Sterling Bennett of 95.7 The Game in San Francisco with us here on Westwood One Sports. I touched on Kittle earlier. What is the timeline on Kittle? Because we know how important he is to this offense.
2: Is it fair to say that no one really knows? George Kittle says he wants to be out there in Australia week one. I think the Niners and I think most of their fans would like them to err on the side of caution and say, let's not rush back. You're all-pro future Hall of Fame tight end and risk further injury, especially after a 15-plus hour flight to Australia. So my assumption, and that's all it is that he'll be probably on the PUP list to begin the year, miss the first four games, give him an extra month to recover. But knowing George, knowing how less severe the injury was than we initially thought, he's going to push for week one, and we'll see what happens then.
1: Sterling, looking at the schedule, you mentioned the opener, obviously, in Australia against the Rams. But you look over the course of the first 7 weeks, a well-placed bye in week eight near the middle of the schedule and games, you know, against the Falcons, the Commanders. Weeks two and three are both at home against the Dolphins and the Cardinals. Is there a hope that if this team can get off to a 4-3, 5-2 start, they can be in the conversation with the Rams and the Seahawks for the division down the stretch? Or is this just a hope, hey, let's get in as the wild cards and let's see how the chips fall from that point?
2: I don't think the Niners or their brass really believes in the thought of let's shoot for a wild card, right? They believe that they beat Seattle once out of three times last year when fully healthy. They beat the Rams when they weren't fully healthy last year. And you can say that's fool's gold, and to some degree I wouldn't disagree with you or anybody that says that. But they believe they improved the roster in a lot of different ways. And I think they have for the most part, but we've mentioned injuries being a major factor already. That's probably the one hindrance into their success in 2026. But You know, San Francisco is a team that last year was banged up everywhere, and they beat the Philadelphia Eagles, the reigning Super Bowl champions, in the divisional round, the wild card round. And they were right there neck in week 18 against Seattle, fighting for the division. So, you know, we can say, you know, they're the third best team in the division. They're behind Seattle, behind the Rams. We know the NFL is crazy. Anything can happen any given Sunday. And this Niners team has proven over the last couple of years they can start 3-5. They can start, you know, 4-4. They can be banged up everywhere, and they can still find a way to at least be in the conversation at the end of the year. So they're probably a wild card team if I was to predict the season as an outcome. But I think they believe they are good enough to push even the best teams in their own division and conference.
1: Sterling, great stuff. We appreciate everything this morning, all your insight on what's going on in a banged-up 49ers camp, and we'll hope to catch up again soon.
2: Always a pleasure, Chris. Thank you.
1: Absolutely. Sterling Bennett of 95.7 The Game in San Francisco, and check out 49ers Access as well, wherever you get your podcasts and on YouTube. It's just astounding to see one team take so many hits early in camp, whether you're talking about the Shanahan auto accident and him missing the beginning of camp, or all of the receiver injuries or the other injuries scattered across the roster. I get what Sterling's saying. Like, no team sets their goal as, hey, let's just be a wild card. At least I don't think most teams do. But the Niners, I think, like I said, a couple of spots after they get back from Australia for wins at home against Miami and Arizona. But while the schedule isn't that daunting through the first half, and there are soft spots throughout, that's the benefit of having a third place schedule. I can't see them competing with the Rams or the Seahawks in this division, not to win the division anyway. Could they be a wild card? Maybe, but it feels like there's just so much working against them right now. They are climbing uphill in both the NFC West and what will eventually be the NFC wild card picture. Coming up next, there is one guy that I like probably more than anybody else. Is it foolish of me to like this guy? Maybe. But I like this guy, even though nobody else seems to. And the reviews on him coming out of training camp have been very, very positive, and we'll get to see him in action soon. We'll talk about that and get you our three favorite moments of the show, our three stars of the day, before we wrap up here on You Better You Bet. It's Westwood One Sports.

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11: You really can't have that kind of home field advantage, because when people come in just hoping, I hope we're good this year, then they're not as fired up for a game, or they don't stay as fired up for a game as soon as the wheels fall off. 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It's a resilient team. 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
1: I hesitate to do this, but I've been burned so many times. Paul Skeens and the Pirates are dogs tonight in Milwaukee. I shouldn't. He burned me on Friday. I was all over Skeens continuing his bounce back. Nope, didn't happen. I don't know if I can, even as a dog, Pirates plus 110 at the Brewers tonight with Skeens on the mound. I don't think I can do it. I don't think I can. I've just been burned too many times. Plus, they're going up against Kyle Harrison, who absolutely dominated them back in April when he started against the Pirates. I think 12 Ks and like six innings of one hit ball, something wild. So I don't think I can go near that one. I'll tell you what I am betting on. Although if you want to bet baseball, you can turn your baseball predictions into bigger potential payouts inside the BetMGM app with today's MLB parlay boost token. Whether you're backing multiple game winners, stacking player props, or building a same game parlay, your MLB parlay boost token is going to help you get even more out of every winning ticket inside the BetMGM app. Please gamble responsibly. I'll tell you what I am going to bet on. It's tomorrow night. Football. I don't care if it's preseason football. I don't care if it's the Cardinals and the Panthers. I don't care if it's the Hall of Fame game. Did they ever fix the terrible turf there in Canton? I think they did a couple years ago. I don't care if it's Kenny Pickett against Carson Beck. In fact, I should take that back. I do care that it's Kenny Pickett against Carson Beck because I'm betting the Cardinals. Plus 105, I think it is, at BetMGM. No, minus 105. Apologies. Whatever. It's about an even money bet on the money line. Arizona against Carolina tomorrow in the Hall of Fame game because I am more confident in Carson Beck than I think anyone else in the world without the last name Beck. I am a Carson Beck believer. Now, I'm going to temper that thought because believing in Carson Beck doesn't mean I think Carson Beck is going to go out and be offensive rookie of the year. It is 22-1 at BetMGM. It doesn't mean I think Carson Beck is going to end up being one of the best quarterbacks in the league. But the reviews at camp, they have been very good. And I just think Beck is the perfect game manager for an offense with this number of weapons, with this system. So I am a Carson Beck believer. You can laugh at me if you want. And even though it's just a preseason game, just the Hall of Fame game, I'm taking Arizona tomorrow night against Carolina. Beck getting the start against Mr. Little Hands, Kenny Pickett. So a couple bets for you. And again, not telling you to bet it because I haven't bet it myself, so I wouldn't tell you to do it if I haven't done it. But Carson Beck is 22-1 at BetMGM, and if you shop around, there are bigger numbers out there for Carson Beck Offensive Rookie of the Year. I'm not telling you to do it. Relax. I'm just saying if you're one of the few people out there that may believe in Carson Beck even more than I do, it's not a crazy thought. Okay, maybe it's crazy. But if you can get it at like 30-1 somewhere, maybe it's not that crazy. Anyway, wrap up every edition of You Better You Bet, in which I get to fill in for Nick Costos, Chris Mack here on Westwood One Sports, with our three favorite moments of the show. We call it our three stars. Let's go.
2: Three.
3: I think we have seen through a couple of practices that Brock Purdy and Mike Evans have it. But through 4 or 5 days of practice, we have seen Brock Purdy and Mike Evans connect on multiple deep balls towards the sideline, over the middle. Kind of like how Baker Mayfield did the last couple of years in Tampa Bay, just gives his Hall of Fame wide receiver a chance to catch the football.
1: Sterling Bennett, a 95-7 the game in San Francisco just a few moments ago, talking about before Mike Evans left practice early yesterday for the Niners. He and Purdy look pretty good together so far in camp. There's a lot going wrong in Niners camp with all the injuries, but one of the things that may be going well, a possible Purdy-Evans connection, They need somebody to throw the ball to. They could do worse than Mike Evans, Deebo Samuel. So if that connection can really form some sort of bond in the preseason, or at least in training camp, because how much are you going to play Evans during the preseason? It could be a big benefit to the Niners once we get to the regular season, assuming they can somehow get healthy. Our number two star.
2: Two.
4: When you have that skill set with Drake and Kyle and obviously Bijan, you just got to get the quarterback position right. And that's one of these things that everybody's out here now looking at the competition. Tua's finally getting to do a lot of 11-on-11 a day live. Michael's obviously still not doing it. You can have all the skill you want, but if you don't have that position right, the most important position in sports, in my opinion, it's hard to win games.
1: Randy McMichael in 92.9 The Game in Atlanta talking about, yeah, it's great. They've extended Bijan. They've extended Drake London. They've extended Kyle Pitts in Atlanta. They have no idea what the quarterback position is going to look like. Is it Tua? Is it Michael Penix Jr.? Is either one of them really a franchise caliber quarterback? You just hope one of them can just stay healthy enough and just be good enough to properly distribute the football to those weapons that they have in the offense in Atlanta. And maybe it's enough to win 9 games and maybe the NFC South. A lot of maybes there. Our number one star of the day.
2: One.
5: Yeah, the number one thing that stood out offensively, Chris, is it felt like Hurts, during most of the team periods, was exclusively under center. And I know that is a big difference in this offense going into 2026. I keep saying it, though. They've got, like, the widest range of success in the NFL for this year. I can see them being a 7-win team. I can see them representing the NFC in the Super Bowl.
1: Linnell Willingham, late nights and weekends here on Westwood One Sports, on his training camp tour from Baltimore to New York to Pittsburgh to Washington to Cleveland and Philly, where just a couple days ago he got to see Jalen Hurts inside that Sean Mannion offense and under center a lot more. That's a positive indication. If I'm an Eagles fan or somebody that expects the Eagles to bounce back this year on offense, that is a positive indication that Hurts is doing some of the things that they want to do with him in that offense. You get that, you get a bounce back year from Saquon Barkley, you get a healthy offensive line, and the Eagles are maybe not just winning the division, but doing something more. Once again, getting back on track. But that was great to get Linnell checking in from the road, where it sounds like it's dangerous out there on the roads in the D.C. area. So credit to Linnell for holding it together while he was on the drive to Commander's Camp with us and sharing all that he's learned over the last couple of weeks during his training camp tour. The conversations that have taken place in the chat today, whether they be arguments about how many wide receivers in the league are better than Zay Flowers, whether it be the arguments about whether Babe Ruth was real or not. Once again, Tyler Morales, one of our producers, is back on his ish, as they say, claiming that Babe Ruth wasn't real because Pete Crow Armstrong is now parroting these thoughts. Bro, what are we doing? Serious. I understand there isn't a lot of video of these things, but this generation can't also be that hung up on, oh, clips or it didn't happen. Picks or it didn't happen, that you can't acknowledge that certain things happened before photography and video, right? I mean, come on. You guys are smarter than this. You managed to keep me on the air and sounding and looking somewhat semi-intelligent when I fill in for Nick. I feel like you're up to the task of understanding that these things are real. Great point, Laura. These kids don't even know Rage Against the Machine and Tom Morello. What am I doing even bothering, wasting my time? Thanks to Laura on the board. Thanks to Tyler, Kenny, Dan, Mike, and of course, Bill, all behind the scenes. I'm Chris Mack. Keep it here for Black and Abdallah next, right here on Westwood One Sports.
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3: 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Abdallah, as we get started today on a Wednesday, I was thinking about this. When we look at the NFC, the entire conference, obviously the Seahawks won the Super Bowl last year. The Rams have been the darlings of the offseason, right? The Rams make the biggest splash, the biggest move. They get the best player that was available through trade in the offseason in Myles Garrett. The 49ers are a team that's going to compete. The Cowboys have a lot of hype around them coming into this season. You know, there's a lot of hype out of Chicago. We're looking for Detroit to get back. You know, the NFC East, you also have Philadelphia. Improved offense without A.J. Brown. Possible. We can see how that goes. When I look around the NFC conference and I ask you, who is the most important player to the NFC this upcoming football season? The most important single player in the NFC. There's only a few names that come to mind on my short list. Obviously, Myles Garrett to the Rams is a big deal, but the Rams are already very good to begin with, right? So is Myles Garrett the most important player in the conference? I don't know. Stafford's pretty important. Yeah. They've got great wide receivers, great talent around him. Dak Prescott, Jaden Daniels, Brock Purdy, Caleb Williams. There's a lot of quarterbacks you can go with. What about Micah Parsons for the Green Bay Packers? Could Micah Parsons be the key to the NFC and also the most important player in the NFC this upcoming season?
8: No, I don't think so. I mean, look, he's important. I think that the Packers, obviously, after he was injured, they didn't win any games the rest of the season going away. But I do think that you mentioned, look, Myles Garrett is great and everything like that. But if you take away Matthew Stafford off of that team and they have to go to Ty Simpson, that season is lost. If you have to go to Tyson Bagent and Caleb Williams gets hurt for an extended period of time, the Bears season is lost. Now, if Brock Purdy gets hurt, we've seen that in a few starts, the 49ers can get by because I think Kyle Shanahan has a system that is set up where players and quarterbacks can miss 4 or 5 games and they can tread water and survive. Now, in that division, it's a lot tougher to do that. I think in some divisions it's easier. In the NFC West, it's a lot tougher to do that. But I do think that with a defensive player, it's a lot easier to make up for that than it is with a quarterback, obviously, because the drop off is huge.
3: Yeah, I mean,
8: so I don't think that it's a huge deal if Micah Parsons misses the first 2 months of the season or month and a half, whatever it is that he's going to miss, rather than Jordan Love missing an extended period of time for the Packers, right?
3: I mean, if you want to do the question and the conversation around what's more important, quarterback or other positions, we all know that it is quarterback. That's the most important. Mm-hmm. But I do think the key to the Packers having any success at all has to do with Micah Parsons being available and being healthy. Last year with the Green Bay Packers, with Parsons on the field, they were a Super Bowl contending team. They had a record of 9-3-1.
8: Yeah.
3: They were one of the best teams in the conference. The moment you remove Micah Parsons off the team, they lose out the rest of the games of the regular season. They lose in the wild card game against Chicago, 31-27. They finish the season 9-7-1. I think Micah Parsons is that big of a deal in the conference. Of course, quarterback is the most important position in sports. Any of the teams you rattled off, they go to the backup for the majority of the season. The season's basically lost. That goes for every team, no matter the conference, for the last 15, 20 years. It is so difficult to get through a season if your quarterback, your starting quarterback, is not healthy for the full season. To the side, I don't think Green Bay if they're missing Micah Parsons for 2 months, I don't think that they can make the playoffs. I don't think they can make up that ground.
8: But Miles,
3: he's that impactful to the Green Bay Packers.
8: He's that impactful to the Green Bay Packers. Myles Garrett's a better player, but we saw the Rams get to the NFC Championship game without him last year. They got Myles Garrett so they can win the NFC Championship game, get to a Super Bowl, and win the Super Bowl. They got him so they could win like three more plays in that game and then win one more game and win a Super Bowl. Like, that's why they got Myles Garrett. You know, like, we know that Myles Garrett is a better player than Micah Parsons, but we know that Micah Parsons is more important to the Packers than Myles Garrett is to the Rams. I understand what you're saying. However, I just think that there are more important players to the NFC. When you pose the question, who's the most important player to their team in the NFC? I just don't think it's, I don't think it's Micah Parsons to the Packers. I still think that, like, if you take off Stafford from the Rams, like, that's it. You know, like, it's still, the answer is a quarterback.
3: Again, like, if the quarterbacks go down, then those teams, your playoff chances essentially dissipate. You have no chance if your starting quarterback's not there.
8: If you take away the quarterbacks, I do think that it's probably Micah Parsons. Secondly, I do like what the Rams added in Trent McDuffie. I think that he's going to be huge. I mean, obviously, that they went out and picked him up because their secondary was really bad last year. And you could throw all over the Rams. It's why they lost the NFC Championship game. Their pass rush was decent, but you could throw all over them. As long as you had time to throw, you could throw. That's why Sam Darnold had the game of his life against the Rams in that NFC Championship game. So I do think that going out and getting Trent McDuffie, well, yes, Myles Garrett is great, but shoring up that secondary with Trent McDuffie is huge for the Rams. So it might actually be for the Rams. It might be Trent McDuffie over Myles Garrett, even though we know Myles Garrett is otherworldly.
3: You can call or text the show at 310-840-4910. On Tuesday at Packers training camp, this is what Micah Parsons had to say. Teams should be worried about when he gets back.
2: People are worried about the knee. They should be worried about how I'm going to play when I get back. The anger, the frustration, the things that I'm going to have to let out because, you know, how long it's been since I played. So I think that's what people should really worry about. Like, how great is Micah going to be when he gets back? Not about when I get back, because that's the short term. It's about how great I'm going to be, how I can help my teammates, and, you know, how far we're going to go into a playoff run.
3: So there you go. Micah Parsons yesterday on at Packers camp. As, you know, you look at the possible return date, you know, many were, and they were, the reporters were talking to Micah Parsons yesterday, and people are pointing to October 18th, week 6 home matchup against Dallas as perhaps the possible spot where he could be back for the Green Bay Packers. And Parsons responded by saying, I think it's very realistic. So, I mean, we look at it the middle of October. Can Green Bay stay afloat till that point for Parsons to be back in the lineup for them to go on a playoff run here?
8: Yeah, look, seasons aren't won and lost in the first month of the season, but I think you can... you can do a lot of damage by not having him. You've got a game to open the season at Minnesota. I'll look at last year. The Bears lost their opening game against Minnesota, but they ended up winning the division. So did it matter that they lost their first game against Minnesota? No, it ultimately didn't matter that they lost that game. But you've got games against Tampa. You've got games against the Bears. You've got that game against Dallas. Like, is he going to be in football shape and ready to go against Dallas? Like, he is... A freak of an athlete. Like, I put nothing past him to be ready, like he said, and have a chip on his shoulder and be ready to go for that game against Dallas. And it'll be huge, you know, coming back and playing against Dallas for him. But again, like, what is that going to be like for him to come back? And will there be too much ground for them to make up? Because that division is going to be really good, if not the best division in the NFL, because you don't have a Cardinals like you have in the NFC West. You have teams that we think every team in that division could be fighting for a playoff spot.
3: Yeah, they could. And I think that's where the conversation about Micah Parsons and being the most important player in the NFC
1: comes up because, you know, I understand you're going to look at the backup quarterbacks and say, oh, this guy doesn't there. But I'm talking about just like on the field in this upcoming season. You know, I think there are a couple names that are pretty important, right? Like we saw it last year with Washington. If Jane Daniels isn't playing his full capable abilities for the Commanders and he isn't able to participate, then for the Commanders, that's not going to be able to get to that spot. But we saw it 2 years ago that Jane Daniels, essentially, when healthy and when he's out there, is a player that disrupts the entire conference. He got the Commanders to the NFC Championship game.
8: Mm-hmm.
1: Okay, so I have Jane Daniels down on the list. Brock Purdy, if he gives you a great season, maybe the 49ers are better than what you're expecting this upcoming season. I think overall they're a good team. I don't think Brock Purdy is necessarily an elite quarterback, so he's the one that holds them back. I think that's a team to kind of look at as far as the most important players in this upcoming season for the NFC. Dak Prescott, if he plays like an MVP, can the Cowboys get to the Super Bowl? They might be able to. You know, and then it funnels down to Caleb Williams. There's a lot of hype around Caleb Williams. The Chicago Bears did not really improve too much defensively, which was the problem that they had last year. So Caleb Williams, can he take a step forward? If he does, is this team a team that can go and challenge for a Super Bowl? I think that's why when I look at Micah Parsons, I think Parsons and his availability and when he's going to be there for the Green Bay Packers, he matters so much to the outcome on what they can do. Jordan Love can't do it by himself.
8: No.
1: I don't think the Green Bay Packers are good enough. But with Micah Parsons, we saw it at times last season. When Parsons is healthy, he is not only the best player in the division, he's the best player probably in the conference, and he's also probably the best defensive player in football. I know he and Myles Garrett can battle it out, but Micah Parsons is right there for that honor.
8: Listen, I don't mean to do the Purdy podcast.

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1: And why they put such a high price tag. Remember earlier in the offseason when people were like, oh, could Mac Jones get traded? Maybe they should look at trade. And they wanted like a second round pick for him.
2: As a starting quarterback, yeah.
1: Yeah, they wanted a second round pick for him. You know why they wanted a second round pick for him? Because he went 5-3 and kept them in the playoff hunt when Brock Purdy was out.
2: Yeah, I mean, Mac Jones is in the conversation of the best backups in the league, which in that category means you can start for a period of time and keep your team afloat.
1: Okay, that's enough for the Purdy pylon.
2: Like, keep them competitive.
1: Enough with the Purdy pylon.
2: Well, I mean, he kind of sucks.
1: I didn't say that. That was Chris Black. Just isn't put it out there. I don't need the I don't know what to call it, the Purdinators. What do we call them?
2: I mean, Brock Purdy, just not my cup of tea. When I look at quarterbacks and I look at success for guys for the future, he is not someone I'm drafting as far as quarterbacks go in the first 15 to 20 quarterbacks. There's a lot of quarterbacks I would rather take than Brock Purdy. I'm not trying to hate on Brock Purdy. I'm just saying that he is a quarterback that I would look at, and I would say that there are a lot of guys around the NFL I'd rather have as my starting quarterback.
1: But I know that this conversation started with how important is Micah Parsons to their team. But if we're ranking how important quarterbacks are to their team, I'm not putting Purdy at like the top of the list.
2: No. No, and that's fair. I'm just looking at the teams looking to accomplish something this upcoming season.
1: Well, yeah, and the 49ers are very high up there as a team that wants to win the Super Bowl.
2: Jane Daniels is a far more important player in the conference.
1: Oh, my God, yeah.
2: Right, because if Daniels is healthy and plays like he did his rookie season, the Commanders will be a playoff team.
1: I think of all the real Super Bowl contending teams, Purdy might be the least important to their team if he were to be hurt. I mean, he was out for 8 games.
2: Yeah.
1: And Mac Jones went 5-3 in those 8 games. If Caleb Williams had missed 8 games and Tyson Bagent had to start for 8 games, the Bears would not have gone 5-3.
2: Yeah, I mean, say that about the Packers. If Jordan Love is out for 8 games, now that they don't have Malik Willis, they're not going to make the playoffs.
1: If Stafford was out for 8 games, any of these teams.
2: Yeah,
1: Sam Darnold was out.
2: That's why if you're someone that does the I'm making my predictions, this team's going to be good if they stay healthy, you're an idiot. Like let's call it what it is.
1: No, you're an idiot.
2: If you're talking about quarterbacks, you're an idiot.
1: I feel attacked.
2: Well, you should.
1: I feel attacked.
2: It's obvious. If your starting quarterback can't start, then your team's going to suck.
1: I feel attacked.
2: That's obvious.
1: I feel attacked. Because
2: is it your first time watching football?
1: I feel attacked.
2: Like, what? What are we doing?
1: Because you have to put that asterisk on 3 teams. There's 3 teams that you have to put that asterisk on. You have to put that asterisk on the 49ers because I pay attention to the news. Are you watching?
2: Is there anything new happening?
1: If I set my phone to get alerts every time a 49er got hurt at training camp, are you kidding me?
2: Is it all substation related?
1: I don't know. Some would say. Some may say. Can neither confirm nor deny.
2: Sure.
1: So that's the first team.
2: Okay.
1: The second team are the Commanders with Jaden Daniels.
2: All right.
1: I've got one season where they went to the NFC Championship. The other season where he missed half the games. So I don't know what he's going to do. And the other team are the Bengals with Joe Burrow.
2: They also, the Commanders, to be fair, have a very good backup in Marcus Mariota.
1: They do. But again, they're not winning a Super Bowl if Jaden Daniels gets hurt.
2: No, and the Bengals could probably stay afloat with Joe Flacco.
1: They're not winning a Super Bowl if Joe Burrow gets hurt.
2: Yeah, that's true.
1: Okay,
2: that's true.
1: But again,
2: that's true. Name a team in the NFL where if their starter was hurt for the season.
1: You said you're a fool if you
2: I said
1: say
2: idiot,
1: whatever. If you
2: can be a fool too,
1: all those things. You're a jabroni if you say that if they stay healthy. I feel attacked because I can say that about 3 teams. The substation 49ers, which is now proving that everybody said that was a joke. Oh, Adam, you're making funny jokes. Oh, Adam, why don't you go look at that while we're in San Francisco, while we're at the Super Bowl?
2: You should have.
1: No, I shouldn't have because you guys aren't real friends. And you wanted me to put my life in danger,
2: you
1: apparently.
2: You would have been fine.
1: No, I don't think so.
2: You would have been fine.
1: I have weak knees.
2: Oh, that's a different story.
1: The Commanders.
3: That is
1: with Jane
3: so hyperbolic,
1: Daniels,
3: by the way.
1: The
3: Your
1: Bengals.
3: Life in danger.

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1: I know.
2: Life in danger.
0: No 49ers have lost their lives yet. They've just lost ligaments.
2: Fine, my ligaments would have been in danger.
1: You don't need your ligaments.
2: I do.
1: I've seen you move.
2: And
1: you don't need them.
2: And the Bengals with Joe Burrow. Those are the three teams that you can say and not be like, well, everybody needs to stay healthy. No, those teams have proven that they can't stay healthy.
1: 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You know, tomorrow is the Hall of Fame game. 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Cardinals and the Panthers. I have a reason for you to why this is must-see television tomorrow night. I'll tell you about that coming up next.
3: 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The Cardinals and Panthers take the field in the Hall of Fame game tomorrow. 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

0: Here's Chris Black and Adam Abdallah.
1: Tomorrow, the Hall of Fame game in the NFL between the Cardinals and the Panthers. Hell yeah, we're a day away from a preseason game.
2: Yeah.
1: I'm amped. And it's, you know, listen, this is how it usually goes, right? Like, you're excited that football is back. You go to flip it on. You see a couple of players out there. No starters, really. It's been a few years before teams actually play any starters in the Hall of Fame game. So that's not really something to look forward to. You see the unis, the helmets, some plays take place. And then by the end of the first quarter, you kind of move on. And
2: yeah,
1: it's
2: background noise.
1: Yeah. Like, you just move on with your evening, you know, right? But it's fun to see it. But I have something for you to turn this into must-see TV tomorrow night.
2: Okay.
1: Must-see TV tomorrow night. Carson Beck will be starting for the Arizona Cardinals. Hell yeah.
2: Okay.
1: Rookie quarterback.
2: All right. Okay.
1: Yeah. Let's see how he fares.
2: I'm
1: in. I'm going to watch this. Yes. I want to see Carson Beck out there for the Cardinals.
2: Okay.
1: Must see TV. You're not in on that?
2: Is he going to be throwing to other Cardinals, or is he going to be throwing it to the Panthers?
1: We'll tell you on Friday.
2: Because that was our...
1: we'll recap it on Friday.
2: I remember during our preview of the national championship game, we said, you live by the Beck, you die by the Beck. And that's exactly how Miami died.
1: Yes. Well, I mean, hey, he played okay.
2: Did he?
1: Yeah. I mean, that's what Carson Beck does.
2: Yeah.
1: I mean, but to me, that's a reason to watch tomorrow night, is that Carson Beck will be starting, and he'll be getting the air quotes, first team snaps with the Cardinals as things get going tomorrow in the first preseason game.
2: Yes, and I also believe it is this is obviously not on the field, but it is the debut of Mike Tomlin.
1: Oh, on NBC.
2: NBC, okay. Mike Tomlin. We get all NBC right. Mike Tomlin.
1: That's great.
2: Listen, we get all the cliches.
1: I love it.
2: We get all the one-liners from Mike Tomlin.
1: I'm totally in on this.
2: We get to see if he's if he's blinded by the lights. I don't think he will be.
1: No. He's done this before. Maybe not on TV, but he's been in the setting.
2: Yeah.
1: Being grilled with a camera in his face. Yeah, Tomlin's going to be great, man.
2: I'm ready for it. I'm excited.
1: That doesn't sound like you are.
2: No, I am.
1: Sounds like you're hating.
2: I am. I am just... I don't think that there was ever a question that he'll be good at this. Like, we know that Tomlin is extremely charismatic. He's very good at communicating about football, at bringing people into how the game is played, Not dumbing it down is a bad phrase, but like making it for the everyman and the casual football fan, right? Not for the nerds that know everything about X's and O's, right? I'm just wondering how long he's going to do this, because the last Steelers head coach left and never came back and retired pretty young.
1: Yeah,
2: like,
1: I mean,
2: Bill Cowher was pretty young when he retired and never came back. And like, I don't know, is Tomlin going to do this for a year and then go back? Or is he done?
1: Well, it's up to him, right? Because I'm guessing...
2: Well, it's not up to us.
1: Well, I'm guessing this. He will be successful on TV.
2: Yeah.
1: So if he wants to go that path, I think it's open for him to do that. I think CBS will be looking for a spot for a lead guy. And Tomlin might be that guy at some point. Who knows?
2: Well, there's a big difference between sitting at a desk.
1: Who knows how this works out?
2: In pre, half, and post.
1: Yeah,
2: and
1: sure.
2: Being on for 3 hours.
1: Yeah. I mean, that gig that he will have this season, short sound bites.
2: Yeah.
1: When you're on a game, you can break down all of what you see and all the different elements of being a head coach. And personally, the watching football games, I think former coaches do the best at broadcasting a game. Some former players are very good. I'm not saying that former players can't be very good, but usually the coaches are the ones that, if they have a little personality, they're a former coach, they have the information, and they can communicate that information, those are usually the best at it.
2: Yeah.
1: So you're right. I'm guessing Tomlin's the type of guy that wants to coach again. I'm guessing.
2: I think so, too.
1: I'm guessing. That's the way I would lean.
2: Gruden was really good when he got into the booth.
1: He was.
2: And I thought he did a great job, but then, you know, you get the itch again, you want to get back, and you want to get back to coaching. So we'll see how long it lasts.
1: That's true. So there you go. Tomorrow night, Hall of Fame game. The reason to watch, Carson Beck will be starting. Get excited. Come on, Cardinal fans.
2: Yeah.
1: What do they say? Cardinal up? What do they do? So at the draft, we were at the draft backstage. Remember the situation? Or was it like on Cardinal or something?
2: Cardinal on?
1: So this is the situation.
3: I think it's Rise Up.
1: Cardinals?
3: Yeah.
1: Okay.
3: Rise up, Red Sea. I think it's Rise Up, Red Sea.
1: Red Sea. They're birds. They're not fish.
2: I'm trying to look it up.
1: Okay. So we're at the NFL draft. We're sitting backstage. Mm-hmm. Black Abdallah Raj. We're sitting back there. Night one of the draft in Pittsburgh. When the players come off of the stage from getting the hat and the handshake with Roger Goodell, what is it?
2: It's either they refer to themselves as the Bird Gang or the Red Sea, frequently using phrases like Rise Up Red Sea.
1: Okay, Rise Up Red Sea. Okay.
2: As an Egyptian, I don't like it.
1: We're backstage, and we are set to talk to every player that comes off the stage that's there in person. And so as we're sitting there backstage, there are only a couple of other media entities that were back there with us. Mm-hmm. There were like three, right? So when the players come off the stage, there were like seven different things that they had to do before they could leave. They had to talk to the media in a press conference. They had to talk to us and a couple of other media broadcasts. And then they also had like a team area where they did a talk back to the team that just drafted them. So like the fan base of the team that just drafted them. And in the backstage area, right next to where we were sitting, was a curtain. And on the other side of the curtain was the TV that they had to talk into to talk back to their fans.
2: Yeah.
1: And so we got to hear every player go to that room and then get coached up on how to talk to their fans.
2: Yeah.
1: So like Jeremiah Love, we got to hear the Cardinals person be like, all right, this is what we say. Rise up, Red Sea. What'd you say? Rise up, Red Sea.
2: Yeah. Huh?
1: And it's Cardinal Nation or whatever, whoever it was, each player that came back, they're like,
3: I think Red Sea is Cardinal Nation. Like, I think Red Sea is the fan base. So, like, Rise Up Cardinal. Okay. They are the Red Sea.
1: So, yeah. So, like, we got to hear. So, we're on one side of the curtain. We're waiting to talk to the player. And then on the other side of the curtain is the player getting coached up on how to talk to the fan base. And then that's why, like, the videos that are posted by the teams, they always know what to say because they're coached up ahead of time on what to say.
2: Yeah.
1: And so it was just hilarious as we're sitting there. We're like, all right, I guess we're next. Oh, Jeremiah Love, he's telling the Red Sea to rise up. Okay, time to go.
2: Rise up, Red Sea. Okay,
1: right, here Jeremiah Love's going to be walking in next.
3: I remember Arvel Reese was getting coached up on Big Blue. Remember we could hear that right before he came through.
1: Yeah. Yep, Big Blue. Yep, yeah, absolutely.
2: We got the bear down. We heard Dylan Thiedemann come in. We're like, oh, bear down. Oh, all right, Thiedemann's coming in.
1: Yeah, so right on the other side of the curtain was taking place. And then they walk around
2: how
1: the curtain.
2: How do they know so quickly? Yeah,
1: and then it's like, oh, these two guys, Black and Abdallah, what? All right, here we go. all right, so you can call the show at 310-840-4910. Chance in Alabama, you're on with Black and Abdallah. What's up, Chance?
4: How y'all doing?
2: What's up, Chance?
1: What's up, dude?
4: Your question, man. What would hurt the most? I would probably get to like six or seven quarterbacks before I got to any other position group. I mean, quarterback is the position in the NFL. You ain't got a quarterback, you ain't nothing, unless you're like 2000 Ravens or what is it, 88 Bears or something.
1: But 85. Yeah, I got
4: 85,
1: you.
4: 85. My bad. You know what I'm saying, though. But I would have Micah way down the list, man. I know he got hurt last year, only 12 sacks. The year before, I think he was healthy most of the year, 12.5 sacks. I mean, there's games where I just totally don't see him at all. Like, you can't even see him. I would probably put in the NFC, if it's just specifically NFC, and then I'm not going to do quarterbacks because I could name a ton. I would probably go with JSN. I don't think the Seahawks even come close. I think they may lose in the first round of the playoffs last year. The second receiver on their team, Cup. He only had like 500 something yards. He led the league in receiving last year. He made Sam Darnold look like, I don't know.
1: Yeah.
4: Mm-hmm. The next Tom Brady. I mean, that's who I would go with, man. I think other than that, there's a few other defensive players, but man, God, that guy was just lights out last year.
2: All right, Chance, we appreciate it. Hey, Chance, before we let you go, Roll Tide.
4: Yeah, one more thing. Roll Tide, hey, and, man, you were talking about announcers. I'm going to miss Romo, man. It sucks he got that DUI, man. I love Romo. Man, I love Romo.
1: We got you down, Chance.
2: All right, Chance.
4: He's corny, and he's funny, man. Roll Damn Tide.
2: I missed it last time.
1: Chance in Alabama with Black and Abdallah here on Westwood One Sports. That's hilarious.
3: We found the Romo fan.
1: That's great. That's outstanding. It's Black and Abdallah here on Westwood One Sports and the Westwood One Sports app. Yeah, I mean, Jackson Smith and Jigba. I didn't have them down on my list as most important players in the NFC, but that's a great point.
2: Yeah.
1: What he brought to the table for the Seahawks.
2: I think so, too. I mean, look, we know that Sam Darnold can play when he needs to and when he has to. We saw that in the NFC Championship game, but it all comes down to Jackson Smith and Jigba and what he can do when he gets the football. And Sam Darnold did have the most giveaways in the NFL, so he's got to cut that down. He's got to cut down the turnovers. But Jackson Smith and Jigba and what they can do, you know, without Kenneth Walker there too. Like, how are they going to be able to survive? And I think with Jackson Smith and Jigba there too is one of the best offensive weapons in the NFL. I think, too, the Seahawks, are they being a little bit, as far as, like, talking about this, are they being a little bit, like, disrespected that we're not mentioning them and Jackson Smith and Jigba as one of the best offensive weapons in the NFL, too?
1: It's Black and Abdallah here on Westwood One Sports and the Westwood One Sports app. Be like Chance in Alabama. 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There's a quarterback to yet to win a playoff game, but he's on a list ahead of a guy that's taken his team to the Super Bowl. We'll explain that to you coming up next.
0: Bears QB Caleb Williams is generating a ton of hype. Coach Ben Johnson, are you worried?
5: He's used to handling a lot of attention, so I'm not worried about that.
0: Is it all too much too soon for the Madden cover star? Westwood One Sports.
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0: That's right, Blocky Abdallah here on Westwood One Sports and the Westwood One Sports app, hanging out with you until 3 Eastern. Abdallah, when we look at the list they're all released, we know that each publication has their own top players, top teams, counting down all the different things. And then we also see that the NFL Network has released the top 100. They're letting it trickle out on their social media accounts. It used to be a TV show. Now it's just a posting on social media. And what we see here is that Joe Burrow fell 38 spots.
1: Oh.
0: So he's now 44th on the NFL top 100. Meanwhile, Justin Herbert improved 17 spots to number 39. So Justin Herbert, based on what the players are saying, Justin Herbert is a better quarterback than Joe Burrow. Herbert at 39, Joe Burrow at 44.
1: Okay, well, again, I think this goes back to the availability, right? This goes back to Joe Burrow last season. And again, we went through the tiers list. You said everybody's got a list. Got a list. You've got a list. When's your list coming out?
0: Next December.
1: Okay, next December. Mine comes out February 29th is when my list comes out.
0: All right. What's your list on?
1: I rank the lists.
0: Okay, yours is a list of lists.
1: Mine is a list of the lists. Okay. Last year, he played in 8 games.
0: Mine's going to be football moments and movies.
1: We already did that.
0: You guys love that.
1: Yeah, it was.
0: So I figure I'll come up with football moments and movies.
1: That was a winner.
0: Yes.
1: So he only played in 8 games last year. So when players are voting on this, they say, look, Joe, you played in 8 games last season. The season before that, okay, you played in 17, and we saw that you played really well. You had almost 5,000 yards. You have 43 touchdowns. You were ranked really high in the top 100 players in last year's list. The year before that, you only played in 10 games. So the problem here with Joe Burrow, I think, is the players see, like, I don't think this is a disrespect thing the way it was with Lamar Jackson, right? I think this is dude, you got to stay healthy. Like, this goes back to the conversation we were having half an hour ago where I told you I have to put an asterisk next to, well, the Bengals can win a Super Bowl if everyone stays healthy. And you're like, hey, you can say that about every team. Yeah, I can. Yeah. But specifically about the Bengals, because Joe Burrow, 2 out of the last 3 seasons, can't stay healthy.
0: Well, the way I would phrase it is that when healthy, Joe Burrow is a guy that can take a team to the Super Bowl.
1: Absolutely.
0: Right? Like, it's obviously everyone needs to stay healthy.
1: Of course he can. Of course he can. And if you go look at the reports from practice out of Cincinnati, they got Dexter Lawrence. He is abusing their offensive line. Is that great for the Bengals? Sure. Dexter Lawrence is abusing their offensive line. Is it bad for the Bengals? Yes. Dexter Lawrence is abusing their offensive line. What's going to happen in the regular season when they face other defensive linemen? Is Joe Burrow going to be running around again? Is he only going to play in 8 games, 9 games this season? Is he going to miss time again? Joe Burrow's not going to put up with this for very much longer, I don't think. I think it's going to come to a point where Joe Burrow is going to get sick of running around for his life, of only playing 10 games, of only playing 8 games, and realizing that, yes, when I look at the QB tiers list, I'm a top 5 quarterback in the league, and I haven't won anything yet, and I'm going to want out of Cincinnati.
0: It's Blocky Abdallah here on Westwood One Sports and the Westwood One Sports app. So let's cut to the chase. Let's get to the important stuff here.
1: Okay.
0: I don't care about the top 100 list there. That you made great points. I'm not trying to...
1: Thanks for listening.
0: Not
1: appreciate
0: validate.
1: It.
0: I want to know what's going on with Herbert. Did you see the video yesterday? He and Madison Beer sitting on the field at Chargers training camp. Now, obviously, practice was over. Families were on the field with the players. Madison Beer is sitting there next to him, facing him, though, with her hand through his hair.
1: Yeah.
0: Wait, what's going on there for Justin Herbert, your star quarterback for the Los Angeles Chargers?
1: She's running her fingers through his luscious locks.
0: What's happening there?
1: She's maybe brushing it. Maybe the hair was in his eyes.
0: Yeah.
1: She's brushing it aside.
0: He looks a little sweaty.
1: Did you hear the music in the background?
0: What was the music at the time?
1: It was the theme song from Armageddon. It was Aerosmith's.
0: Are you saying that there were animal crackers in play?
1: That's all that was missing was her playing little animal crackers on his midsection. Because
0: pardon,
1: that would
0: pardon
1: be
0: the expression.
1: Because that's what it would be.
0: Is that what they call it nowadays?
1: It would be her.
0: Easy.
1: She would be the Ben Affleck, and he would be the Liv.
0: Watch out.
1: He would be the Liv Tyler.
0: I mean, like, look at the way that they're sitting. He's got his legs extended.
1: Yeah, man.
0: Sitting up. Okay. She's got legs kind of folded up towards her chest, but she is like towards his midsection, facing towards him, not on him, sitting next to him.
1: Yeah.
0: And she is just caressing the side of his head. She is running her fingers through his hair. What is going on?
1: Okay, so
0: in public, this is public canoodling taking place.
1: Some reports have said that this was like a family.
0: Yes, that's why I said the families are on the field.
1: Yeah.
0: So it's not like this is in the middle of practice.
1: No.
0: Practice is over.
1: Yes.
0: There are kids running around.
1: Yes.
0: Families are out there. There's fans out there.
1: Yes.
0: But the two of them are away from everyone else having like a picnic.
1: Yeah, like I completely understand like if she were to come over and they were to give each other like hugs and and that kind of thing. Like normal family, normal familial behavior that I understand. This is interesting to me, like on a practice field, you know. This is, like you said, this is picnic behavior.
0: Well, yes, or I could see it. I mean, listen, well, I understand how life works. Justin Herbert, tall, handsome guy.
1: Yeah.
0: Quarterback, right? Played college football as a quarterback, plays in the pros. Mm-hmm. That means in high school he was a quarterback, probably the stud of his town, right?
1: Yeah.
0: Like
1: Stud
0: like
1: Lee.
0: You would right? That's a big deal. I could see this scenario play out if the high school senior quarterback was like, I'm dating the hottest cheerleader in the school.
1: Yeah.
0: Let's meet up after hours on the football field.
1: Oh,
0: I'll show
1: yeah.
0: you a few plays.
1: Easy, buddy.
0: You'll go deep.
1: Whoa,
0: on the field.
1: Whoa.
0: On the field. Throw some routes. He's going to throw some routes. What are you,
1: easy,
0: what are you talking about? He's teaching her the route tree. I could see that taking place.
1: Okay.
0: Right? Like,
1: yeah.
0: Couldn't you see that? Go hang out. But, like, why are you doing that in public with everyone sitting there? Like, that's weird.
1: About to run the curl route.
0: What other routes are you going to throw out
1: here's,
0: there?
1: Here's my problem with this. It's like I'm watching an episode of Shark Tank, and I want to just say, when we come prediction time, I just want to look at this and just be like, and for this reason, I'm out.
0: Yeah, I think we all have to be out on the Chargers now this year.
1: I have them. If I look at the predictions that I made,
0: I think we're out on the Chargers.
1: 55 days away from the start of the regular season, because why would we pick a round number? Why would we not go at 50? Why would we not go at 40 or 30
0: or
1: 25? We would go 55.
0: Yeah.
1: We would just go at 55. I had the Chargers as a wild card team. I don't know if I can do that anymore. I don't think I can do that anymore.
0: So that video has gone viral yesterday. It's Herbert. It's Madison Beer. They're sitting on the field together. She is caressing the side of his head and running her fingers through his hair. So there you go.
1: I think this might have moved the Titans into a playoff spot.
0: Oh, did it? The Titans now move up. I mean, don't you think
1: Robert Saleh doesn't have any hair.
0: Don't you think the players for the Chargers, don't you think they're giving him crap today about this? Because it's going everywhere. I mean,
1: behind his back, for sure.
0: Yeah, but also, you could also make the argument, but it's also Madison Beer.
1: Yeah, I get it.
0: So, like, it's pretty good for Justin Herbert.
1: I get that, too. But just like we were talking about Jaylen Brown yesterday going online and to solicit a date because he went to Donovan Mitchell's wedding.
0: And he's lonely.
1: And got the love bug. And now he's like, he's lonely. Dude, you're a starting quarterback in the NFL. Like, and not like a bad one. You're a good starting quarterback.
0: Yeah, he's a very good one.
1: In the NFL. Like, Madison Beer is the bar.
0: Okay. Oh, okay. All right. All right.
1: Like, that's the bar.
0: Sure.
1: For a good-looking top 10 quarterback in the NFL.
0: Yeah. She's a celebrity.
1: Okay.
0: She's a singer. She's an actress.
1: That's the bar.
0: Yeah.
1: Okay. the players, like, yeah, you can make fun all you want to, but yeah, and then he's going to be like, it's Madison Beer, okay? I want to know what Harbaugh thinks of this. I want to know what Mike McDaniel thinks of this. That's what I want to know.
0: Yeah, that's the question that we have to figure out.
1: I want to know how Mike McDaniel's breaking down the film session of this.
0: Well, I'm sure he'll watch the tape. I'm sure that's the case. Black and Abdallah here on Westwood One Sports and the Westwood One Sports app. I do have an update to a story we mentioned the other day. We mentioned that there's a women's professional baseball league that debuted over the weekend in Springfield, Illinois. And the national anthem was sang by Martha Reeves. This video went viral as well because it's a horrendous rendition of the national anthem.
2: Oh, say can you see by the dawn's early light what so proudly...
0: It's bad. It's really bad. And it does not get better from that point. Did you see the video that was released? I think it was released by TMZ. They have video of Martha Reeves prepping to sing the national anthem with the two backup singers and, like, essentially throwing them under the bus before they even sing the national anthem. She didn't want them there with her.
1: Wow.
0: She's talking trash.
1: Wow.
0: And then she goes out with this rendition.
2: Go back yet way.
0: Ooh.
1: Okay, so is she the saboteur of the backup singers?
0: I don't know.
1: Do you think she tried to do this on purpose?
0: Do you blame the backup singers for how bad it went?
1: Do you think she didn't want the backup singers because they were messing with singing?
0: What if she was like, I'm a big dog. I don't need them.
1: I don't need.
0: Because I'm an accomplished.
1: You know who I am?
0: Musician.
1: Heatwave? Do you know who I am?
0: Yeah.
1: Heatwave?
0: What, Dancing in the Streets?
1: Dancing
0: is that what you said?
1: Streets?
0: Yeah. Yes. I don't know. But the video's out there now on TMZ. I've heard her not happy with them before they start.
1: Wow.
0: which is hilarious. And like halfway through the video, now that you watch, you can see she like steps away from them, like she's like staring them down. Like she's not happy. It's hilarious. It's Black and Abdallah here on Westwood One Sports and the Westwood One Sports. I'm telling you, it's really funny. All right, are the defending champs trying to pull off what the Bulls pulled off in the 90s? We'll tell you about that coming up next.
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3: 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This is Black and Abdallah on Westwood One Sports. Here's Chris Black and Adam Abdallah.
0: That's right, Black and Abdallah here on Westwood One Sports and the Westwood One Sports app. You know, Abdallah, I don't want to do the old back in my day thing, but I do feel like Hard Knocks on HBO used to be something that people were like really into. I don't know. Is it necessary?
1: You just asked me 30 seconds ago if it had started yet.
0: Well, that's what I'm saying. It's like it used to be something I was actively looking forward to each football season.
1: Yeah.
0: But maybe it's because each team has all this great access now that I don't look forward to Hard Knocks the way I used to. I don't know. Maybe it's because it's sanitized. It feels like that the product is cleaned before they send it out to the public. You don't really get to see what really goes on at training camp, which is the great stuff. That's what football fans want to see. Why we love the NFL. So I don't know if it is a back in my, like back in the day, Hard Knocks used to be appointment television. Used to be something that I would make sure I was sitting there watching each episode as we get ready for the NFL season.
1: Well, I think it was better. I think that you had you get the sprinkler head popping out of the grass and the...
0: Oh, yeah, that's the
1: best.
0: And then
1: music and then the voiceover.
0: You see the equipment guy laying out the shoulder pads and the helmets.
1: Now, I can refresh Twitter right now and get 30 videos of training camp. And before, you didn't used to get that. You would have to read a bunch of articles or listen to local beat reporters on different radio stations to get your updates from training camp. And now it's all over the place. And you're right. Every team has their state-run in-house media, right, that they want to put out and that they want to sanitize for everybody. And that's what you get from teams. They want to control the message. And even when that team is on Hard Knocks, they control the message. They get veto power over what is put out. They get final cut.
0: Sure. And right? It did feel like back in the day, there was a little bit more grittiness, maybe, to Hard Knocks.
1: Yeah.
0: You got to see like the real behind the scenes. Now it just feels like a PR piece for the team that's featured. So this year it's the Seattle Seahawks. They win the Super Bowl. They're now featured on Hard Knocks this year. The first episode was last night. Take a listen. This is Mike McDonald, head coach. He is going to get the players ready by comparing the Seahawks of this year to the 1990s Chicago Bulls with Michael Jordan. Take a listen to this.
2: Okay, so this guy right here, he's a pretty good coach. He's got a sweet stash. Phil Jackson, he took over after, MJ had already been there for several years, like kicking ass. He was scoring like 35 a game was his like career average up to that point. Had the Bulls won anything in 91 yet?
21: Nope.
2: No, they couldn't kind of get over the Pistons. They couldn't get over the hump. Phil Jackson shows up. I'm trying to get these guys to be convinced maybe we shouldn't just give the ball to one guy. Maybe we're trying to actually create this like flow state of basketball where everyone is kind of involved all the time. So what happens? 91, they win the championship. They start to figure it out. Okay. And they win again. 92, 93. Sure. We all know what happens to MJ. They come back and they win another three-peat, three in a row. MJ was MJ. Right, there's another level to where he was able to take.
0: Are you following what's going on?
1: What is happening?
0: He's giving a full breakdown of the 90s Bulls.
1: What is he showing?
0: He's MJ in the Bulls.
1: He's just showing pictures of MJ.
0: Yeah,
2: his game, because he bought into this idea.
1: Is this like a PowerPoint?
2: Team basketball. So what do I
0: talk to the team?
1: Okay,
2: like in the NFL, guys, I really believe this, that the secret sauce of the NFL is connection. What if everybody was on the same page, going in the same direction, playing off one another, building each other up, not caring who gets the credit, and just going? And where could that take us? What if we could get the...
0: Is he going to land the plane here?
1: I don't know what he's trying to do.
2: Involved in just creating this vision of who we want to become all the time. This is how we know when we go into games that we have the competitive advantage, because we have this in our corner.
1: You won the Super Bowl.
2: This is the time of year to make it come to life.
0: What did that have to do with Jordan and the Bulls?
1: You won the Super Bowl already.
0: He's trying to repeat
1: the three-peat. That was a great shirt, by the way, the repeat the three-peat shirt.
0: I think if you take the two parts of that from Mike McDonald,
1: so
0: and you separate them, he made a point. The Bulls point is correct. Before Phil Jackson got there, Jordan was the best player in the NBA, scoring like 35, 36 a night.
1: Sure.
0: Must-see TV, right? But it was a one-man band. And when Phil Jackson came in, he wanted MJ to play the triangle offense, which facilitates the ball movement and getting others involved.
1: Yeah.
0: And so Jordan wasn't the only one. Now, he was an all-time great, but the idea was allowing your teammates to participate a little bit more would make it easier for yourself in the long run.
1: Land the plane, Chris.
0: That all makes sense,
1: land
0: right?
1: Land the plane.
0: Right? Like, I understand. Yeah, they won three. He left and they won three more. What the hell does that have to do with being a team that needs to come together?
1: He might as well have walked in and just gone, the New York Giants. The New York Giants.
0: I don't understand what the...
2: And just going. And where could that
1: what
2: take
1: is he
2: us? What
1: doing?
2: If we could get the whole building involved in just creating
0: this vision
2: involved. Of who we want to become.
1: I don't understand.
0: Like
1: I
0: here's where it makes no sense. Jordan was by far the best player in the NBA at that time. So getting Jordan to decide to play and allow others to participate makes a lot of sense. But when you're like who's the comparable for the Seahawks? They don't have a Jordan. They're not the greatest player in the sport on their team. They just need to be a team. Wait, I don't get that. I don't understand it at all.
2: This is how we know when we go into games that we have the competitive advantage because we have this in our corner. All right, and this is the time of year to make it come to life.
0: What do you have in your corner?
1: I don't.
0: Teamwork?
1: No.
0: Teamwork makes the dream work?
1: If that's his first message to the team, right? And Raj just put up the repeat, the three-peat shirt on YouTube, youtube.com/@BleckandAbdallahShow. Make sure you like and subscribe.
0: Watch the show live.
1: Watch it. You could have seen that repeat, the three-peat shirt, which was awesome, that I definitely have and misplaced somewhere that I wish I still had somewhere. If you're going to address the team for the first time as the Super Bowl champion...
0: Well, I don't know. I didn't watch Hard Knocks. Was that the first time
1: Seattle
0: he's addressed
1: Seahawks.
0: The team?
1: I don't
0: or is
1: care.
0: He just talking to the
1: whatever.
0: Team?
1: Whatever. If he's talking to the team, whatever. I assume it's the first time of training camp, right? I'm sure
0: know.
1: It's not the first time he's addressed the team because there's been OTAs, there's been mandatory, there's been non-mandatory, there's been
0: I think
1: whatever,
0: he was just trying to make right? a point.
1: Okay, whatever. I'm not Mike McDonald, obviously. I'm not a Super Bowl winning head coach. However, I feel like the conversations this offseason have not been about the Seattle Seahawks. They've been about everybody else. Wouldn't you go in day one and just put up a Rams logo?
0: Yeah, the easiest card to play as a coach.
1: Disrespect.
0: Disrespect, man.
1: Don't you just go up and put up a
0: easiest
1: picture.
0: Easiest card.
1: Put up a picture of Myles Garrett. Put up a picture of Sean McVay.
0: Yeah.
1: Put up a picture of the Rams and be like, guys, look, we won. We beat them.
0: Oh, yeah.
1: No one is talking about us. We have the rings. We got the rings.
0: Yeah.
1: Knock it on the desk if you have to. Like, look and like,
0: easy.
1: Look and like, show the odds if you have to. Coaches have done that for decades using playing the disrespect card. Like, we are supposed to be the hunted. And no, everyone is saying this is the greatest team ever assembled in the Rams. Use that.
0: The teamwork of the 90s Bulls.
1: Show a picture of Dak Prescott walking in his Super Bowl shirt.
0: Yeah.
1: Saying the...
0: There's a lot out there.
1: What is this, his Gotti acronym?
0: Yeah, and there's a lot of teams that... I mean, hell, just look at Sam Darnold. Who respects that Darnold's going to do this again? Nobody.
1: Show his tier ranking.
0: Nobody.
1: From the Athletic.
2: MJ, right? There's another level to where he was able to take his game because he bought into this idea of team basketball.
0: Why
2: do I tell you that story?
0: Why? Tell us.
2: In the NFL, guys, I really believe this, that the secret sauce of the NFL is connection.
0: Connection.
1: Didn't people call them
0: the secret sauce?
1: Didn't people
0: connection.
1: Call them last year like the ultimate team because they did? Because Sam Darnold's just like okay.
0: Yeah.
1: And like they won with like a great running back.
0: Sauce.
1: And they won with a good offensive line.
0: That's
1: and they
0: the
1: won with a great
0: sauce.
1: Defense. And like they were.
0: Connection.
1: They
0: yes.
1: were the team. They weren't just one guy.
0: Yeah. So there you go. There's Mike McDonald on Hard Knocks, breaking it down, comparing these Seahawks to the 90s Bulls. Yes.
1: I don't get it.
0: I don't either. You're right. I think the easiest way to go with that would be the disrespect card.
1: Yeah.
0: I think that would be because obviously everyone is disrespecting the Seattle Seahawks as we head towards this upcoming season. Black and Abdallah here on Westwood One Sports and the Westwood One Sports app. You can always call or text the show at 310-840-4910. Texts are from the 208. We were talking about Justin Herbert and Madison Beer.
1: Mm-hmm.
0: The video going around from yesterday where she's got her hands in his hair, sitting there on the field having a moment. Looked like there was possibly animal crackers involved. Abdallah compared it to the scene in Armageddon with Ben Affleck and Liv
1: Smith
0: Tyler.
1: In the background.
0: Yeah. Here's the text from the 208. The real question is, were their fingers interlocked or not?
1: I don't think so because you
0: I
1: had
0: don't think
1: the,
0: they were holding hands.
1: You had the,
0: no.
1: the legs were interlocked, I'll tell you that.
0: No, I don't think they were.
1: Weren't
0: I don't
1: they
0: think
1: wrapped
0: the legs,
1: around each other? Weren't
0: no,
1: they
0: no,
1: like
0: no. His legs were straight, hers were like folded up.
1: Okay.
0: Yeah.
1: All right.
0: No, they were not interlocked whatsoever. I'd say this.
1: Talk about it's a family show.
0: It is.
1: The practice was open, guys. Come on. A little too much PDA.
0: Text from the 209, Chad in California.
1: Shout out.
0: He writes, in Herbert's defense, if Madison Beer is running her fingers through your hair and plants herself in the old A gap.
1: All right.
0: I think you got to take the L with your teammates and let that one ride. No pun intended. I think Chad in California is onto something there. Right? Like, don't you just It's just what them the breaks. Like, you're just gonna get it from your teammates. You just kind of let that one go.
1: I don't know, man.
0: Text from the 443. This is, I believe, Derek in Baltimore. He texts the show often. We appreciate Derek. This is what he writes. All these quarterbacks y'all say are better than Purdy. Purdy has done more. Dak, Trevor, Love, Baker, Goff, Herbert has done more than what Purdy hasn't done? Question mark. Derek from Baltimore. Yes, I'm a diehard 49ers fan.
1: Yes.
0: So there you go. Derek in Baltimore. Shout out.
1: Derek, I understand the accomplishments of Brock Purdy. No one is saying that he has accomplished nothing. No one is saying that he hasn't put up numbers. No one is saying that. I'm not saying that. My point is that when he was out last season for 8 games, Mac Jones went 5-3 with the same head coach and the same offensive weapons and the same offensive line.

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1: You know, we have friends who are going to play fantasy football this upcoming football season. And you're getting ready for your drafts, you're getting ready for your leagues, and you're coming up with punishments for the upcoming season. Now I'm not a big fantasy football guy. I'd rather just gamble on the games. I love gambling on the NFL. Promo code BNA26, DraftKings, check it out, shout out. But that's just the way I operate. I don't really play fantasy sports. It's just not my thing. Nothing against it if it is. Did you see the video that's going around from someone that had to pay off their fantasy football punishment? This is one of the best fantasy football punishments I've seen. Now, think about some of the greats. And the whole trend that started a couple of years back with people having to go to, Waffle House and eat waffles and, be there for 24 hours unless they eat X number of waffles. You and I in the past have been a part of a hot dog contest where the loser had to be somewhere for 24 hours, and the more hot dogs you consumed, an hour got taken off of your punishment of where you had to be. So we've participated in those type of things before. Saw this on Yahoo Fantasy Sports. A guy's fantasy punishment was he had to play a round of golf with strangers without using a golf ball. He had to go to a golf course, sign up for a golf round, play with three strangers, not say why he's doing this, and play a full round of golf without using a golf ball. So you walk up to the tee box, you put a tee in the ground with no golf ball on it, and you take your swing, and then you pretend to watch where you hit your drive, and then you go out into the fairway to an imaginary spot where you think you hit your golf ball to, and then you walk up, you get your distance, and then you hit your shot, no golf ball, just imaginary shots, a full round with strangers. That's one of the best fantasy football punishments that I've seen. The video is going around viral today. A guy playing golf without a ball with strangers and not being able to tell them, hey, this is a fantasy football punishment.
2: I'm watching the video, and I saw the whole thing, and the video is 3 minutes long or something like that. I feel like at a certain point, he told them. I don't know, man.
1: You could be. But think about it. What's the very first, when I watched the video of the guy getting his distance, practice swing, and then the real swing with no golf ball.
2: Yeah.
1: Going through the whole routine.
2: Yeah.
1: What was the first thing you thought of when you saw that?
2: Nice swing.
1: Well, yeah, it's a nice swing. What else did you think of? There's something very specific football related that I thought of.
2: I don't know.
3: Mr. Unlimited.
2: Oh, yeah.
1: Do you remember when Russell Wilson
2: was going through the motions?
1: Was out there before the game running through warm-ups?
3: Mr. Unlimited.
2: But I feel like
1: calling plays at the huddle, no one's on the field. He's crouched down calling plays. He's at the line of scrimmage. He's trying to get the imaginary defense off sides.
2: You're playing for 4+ hours with these guys.
1: Yeah, well, it's a punishment, man.
2: I understand that. You have to tell them.
1: I don't know.
2: At a certain point, I don't believe.
1: Okay, that's fair.
2: I'm a cynical.
1: Everything on the internet's fake. So
2: I'm cynic.
1: Maybe that's the case. For this conversation,
2: yes,
1: I'm going to believe that this is real and that's a real punishment.
2: I love
1: and
2: that
1: that's
2: they ask him, did you make that one? And then he's like, could you tap that in for me? Like that. Well, then he's asking them, what do you think the distance is? Like, that's funny. And now that I've typed in fantasy football punishment into Twitter, I'm now in a rabbit hole
1: of good punishments.
2: Of good punishments. There's one where a guy dressed up in full Harry Potter costume and had to go trick-or-treating in June.
1: Oh, like out of season.
2: He's in a full hat, robe, costume, everything, and had to go door-to-door. He's got a wand, and he's going up.
1: Easy.
2: And he's going up to the door, ringing the doorbell, and they're filming it, and he's going trick-or-treat. And people are like, what?
1: Isn't that great?
2: Yeah, that's funny.
1: I saw it, and that's why I saw the video of the guy playing a round of golf without a golf ball for his fantasy football punishment. I thought that was outstanding. That was great.
2: Yeah, those are the funny ones. There's some ones that are...

0: not as funny, where you're just kind of inconveniencing people. Like, there's one where a guy is dressed as a turtle, and he's walking extremely like he's down on all fours, and he's walking extremely slowly across the street, and he's clearly holding up traffic.
1: Okay, yeah, you're being a jerk. You're being a jerk.
0: There would have been problems.
1: But like the Waffle House stuff, you're just sitting in a booth by yourself. You're not bothering anyone.
0: You're not doing anything
1: wrong. You're buying
0: wrong.
1: The waffles.
0: Yeah.
1: Yeah, there's nothing wrong with that.
0: If it doesn't affect other people negatively, then go ahead.
1: If you've been a part of a funny fantasy football punishment, you can always text and call the show. Bleck and Abdallah, 310-840-4910. I thought that was a good one. I thought the guy playing a round of golf without a golf ball, That was good.
0: But like everything on the internet, by like the third hole, like he had to tell them.
1: Although, you know, you and I play a lot of golf. We've seen some weird stuff out there. There's a lot of weird things that you see on the golf course.
0: I mean, he's also got a camera. Like, he's camered up. So, like, at a certain point, they got to be like, why are you filming us?
1: Yes. Why are you filming us? Why are you filming yourself not hitting golf shots?
0: Exactly.
1: Why is that taking place? It's Bleck and Abdallah here on Westwood One Sports and the Westwood One Sports app. All right. How about this? Canoodling with a pop star at practice. Is that an alpha move? Or are you an unserious leader of a football team? We'll explain that coming up next in Stockwatch with Raj.
2: The 49ers brought back Deebo Samuel to team with Mike Evans. Does Brock Purdy have enough weapons to keep up with the Rams and Seahawks? Westwood One Sports.
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0: 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Here's Chris Black and Adam Abdallah.
1: Black and Abdallah, live from Chicago, each and every day, hanging out with you on Westwood One Sports. Now it's time to go on out to parts unknown, Colorado. It's where we find Raj Sharon.
2: And the next question comes from the line of Raj Sharon with Westwood One. Please proceed.
1: Please proceed. On a Wednesday, it's time for Stock Watch with Raj. What's up, Raj?
3: What's up, fellas? Time to dust off those sports portfolios. We're buying, we're selling, we're making smart fiscal decisions. We're not just buying everybody who's good, selling everybody who's bad. We're going to put some real thought into this, Black. And we're going to start off with a guy we talked about earlier in the show, Justin Herbert, the Chargers quarterback, who, according to the other players in the NFL Top 100, is apparently better than Joe Burrow. He is at practice canoodling with his fiance, Madison Beer. Abdallah, are you buying or selling Justin Herbert right now?
4: Okay, so the problem is, like, I like Justin
1: Herbert.
4: What's
1: the problem?
4: I like Justin Herbert.
1: Yeah, well, do
4: I
1: you?
4: Really like Mike McDaniel. I really like what he's going to bring to this offense as the offensive coordinator. They're going to run fast. Like, it's going to be good. I like this offense. You have that one couple friend that just, they too much canoodling in public. There's too much canoodling in public. There's too much PDA. I don't like it. We're all adults here. Save the canoodling for when you're at home.
1: Oh, you want it behind closed doors.
4: But noodle at home.
1: You do what?
4: You heard me.
1: Noodle at home.
4: We get
5: the
4: it.
5: Large
4: you're we
5: male.
4: Get it. You're
3: he
4: a
3: wants
4: couple.
3: No PDA. He just wants A. No PDA.
4: We get it. You're a couple. We get it. Thanks. We get it. Okay. I'm still gonna buy Justin Herbert, football Justin Herbert, not music video star.
1: Okay, all right.
4: This is not gonna be a video killed the football star situation.
1: Quarterback?
4: Yeah, no, video killed the football star.
1: Okay.
3: All right, Black, I call him the AFC's right. Jordan Love. You buying or selling Justin Herbert?
1: I'm gonna buy Herbert. I think he's gonna have a great season this year. I think dark horse MVP. Candidate Justin Herbert. That's where I'm gonna go with it, and we're clearly seeing off the field MVP run that he's making as well. I think he beats out Josh Allen. I think if we're looking at off the field situations,
3: man, he has lust in his eyes while he's getting his hair played with. You can just see
4: what,
3: it.
4: For MVP, lust.
1: Yeah, for MVP, off the field MVP this
4: oh,
1: off season.
4: Off the field MVP.
1: That's
4: what we're doing.
1: Well, I'm saying I think at this moment he's in the lead. If we had a power rankings of MVPs, a weekly power rankings in the off season, I think Herbert's doing all right. I'd say this to your point about the guy that's going after a little too much PDA. As an adult,
4: yeah.
1: And as an older adult,
4: that's
1: it's
4: what
1: weird.
4: That's what I mean.
1: Now they're young. They're young pups.
4: Oh,
1: they're kids.
4: On.
1: They're
4: come
1: kids.
4: On.
1: Let them canoodle.
4: Are they?
1: What I'm saying is, like, you and I, I'm sure you've seen it.
4: Dude, he's 28.
1: Okay, how old is she? She's in her 20s? They're in their 20s. Let them be in their 20s.
4: She's 27.
1: Yes.
4: They're almost 30.
1: Okay, but they're not.
4: No.
1: They're not 30.
4: No. Once you hit a quarter century, enough with this. Once you're 25, enough with this.
1: My point to you, Mr. Abdallah.
4: He's winning.
1: I've seen.
4: He's winning this.
1: Situations where people are like almost 50.
4: Get out of here.
1: And it's weird, dude. It is weird. I agree with you. It is weird to see aggressive PDA and a lot of hand stuff
4: go
1: in public. It is weird.
4: Interlock your fingers at home.
1: Dog, you're almost 50. What are we doing?
4: Why are
1: we
4: doing this?
1: It's weird. It's weird. So I'm going to buy Justin Herbert on and off the field, Raj.
3: Black and Abdallah, fans of A, not so much fans of PDA. All right, next up in Stockwatch, a guy we talked about earlier
1: now
3: in the show.
1: That is a promo.
4: Put that on a shirt.
1: We agree.
4: Go. Put that on
1: a
4: shirt.
1: Stamp of approval on that.
4: Yeah, we like that one.
1: Jeez.
4: Raj.
3: Potentially the most
1: fans
3: important player.
1: A.
4: Fans of A.
3: I mean, only on this show can you be fans of A. We talk about movies that are, you know, only regular D. Only on BNA. Micah Parsons may be back by week 6 against the Cowboys. He says look out when he gets back. He's going to, you know, be there with a vengeance. Bleck, are you buying or selling Green Bay Packers edge star Micah Parsons?
1: I'm going to buy. I think that Parsons is set to come back sooner than later, but the problem is the way that the Packers set up their recovery program for players with that injury, with knee injuries. They want a full 9 months after the player was injured before they return. So I think Micah Parsons is going to be fine. He's going to be great. When he comes back, he's going to be one of the best players in football, so I will buy.
4: I am also going to buy. I do believe that it's not going to be... He's not missing enough time for them to like completely miss out on the playoffs. I don't think so.
1: We'll see.
4: I don't think so.
1: If it's the first 2 months and he misses like 8 games, it's possible.
3: They did not win a game after he went down last season. They lost out.
4: I know. But if you were to tell me, like, if this was a question, are you buying or selling the Packers? I might say I'd be selling the Packers because I don't like this timeline that they put on every single player's. Let the player dictate the timeline, not your timeline dictate the player's recovery. Like, these guys are all, everyone heals different, everyone reacts to injury different. So let him dictate when, how his body recovers. If a doctor clears him to play, let him start ramping up and play when he's ready to go. So I think he's going to be great when he comes back, and the Packers have a decent enough defense and team to compete for a playoff spot in the division. But Chris is right. If they get too far behind and they've gotten enough games against teams that will be competing for a division in their own right, in their own division, to win the division and the wild card, and enough teams in the conference to be competing for a wild card spot. So for them, they hope it's not too much. But as a Bears fan, you know, keep with the timeline, bro.
3: All right, next up, guys, at least across my timeline, when I look, the most talked about non-quarterback across the 32 so far, weekend of training camp, has been in Jacksonville with Travis Hunter. The latest one is showing how much muscle he's put on. There's images all over the internet that he's looking jacked. He's making plays on defense. He's making plays on offense. He's talking about he doesn't want to come off the field. He wants to play full-time on both sides of the ball. Are you buying or selling Travis Hunter, Abdallah?
4: Okay, so I'm going to buy Travis Hunter. As long as he doesn't do that. As long as he doesn't never come off the field, right? Like, if he stays on and plays every single play, like, that's...
1: He never stops never stopping?
4: Like, if he never stops never stopping, like, that's ridiculous, dude. Like, this is the NFL. This isn't... You can't take a hit on every single play. Like, you can't do that. Like, you can't... Especially coming off of an injury like that, like, you can't do that. So... I think he's going to be a great player. And Liam Cohen, take notes. We're talking about your team. I'm buying the player, but the Jaguars need to know how to utilize the player. So let's figure that out, and let's not have the player dictate the amount of playing time that he gets.
1: Yeah, I might buy, because I think Travis Hunter is one of the best athletes in the NFL. And if he's healthy for a full go, I'll buy it. Let's see it. Play both ways, be an Iron Man, and be the wide receiver stud that you're developing into, and then go out there and shut down wide receivers on the defensive side. I'm here for it. Let's do it. Let's buy. Let's go.
3: I want to see it. I think it'd be cool to watch.
1: Yeah, right.
3: If he can really do it, it'd be cool to watch. All right, guys. Another big story of the offseason was the Super Bowl MVP, Kenneth Walker, signing with the Kansas City Chiefs. A lot of the talk has been about his inability to be a three-down back, but that's not necessarily what his new coach, Andy Reid, is saying. Here's Andy Reid with ESPN.
5: Look, we've had good running backs here, but this kid, he's a special player, and we know that from what he did in Seattle. And he's come out here, and he's done everything that we thought he could do, and probably more. He catches the football well, and he didn't really do a ton of that up at Seattle, but he sure does a nice job with it.
3: He sure does a nice job of catching the football. Chris Bleck, are you buying or selling three down all-purpose back Kenneth Walker with Patrick Mahomes and the Chiefs?
1: So. Yeah. I mean, I saw Andy Reid on SportsCenter yesterday. He also had funny comments about Travis Kelce because he was asked about like Kelce's appearance, and he made reference that he's been hearing a lot of chatter that people are saying that Kelce looks sluggish and kind of out of shape
4: than
1: what
4: he
1: used to be. But you know, Andy Reid's hilarious, so he's like, hey, he looks pretty good to me, like he always does. Like, Andy Reid's the best. He's awesome. Yeah. I love him. But I disagree. I don't think Kenneth Walker is really going to be that game changer out of the backfield as a receiver. He's a good running back, but that's about it. You know, he's a good back with the football in his hands. He's tough to take down, but he's not a good blocker in the pass game, and he's also not a good receiver out of the backfield, so I will sell.
4: I will also sell him as a receiver, but I mean, you never know. Is he going to be as good as Tyquan Thornton, Xavier Worthy, or Rashee Rice? And as other people have noted, a old and slow and sluggish Travis Kelce, he might be just as good as those guys. So why not? But I'm still going to sell. I think he's just going to be a pretty straightforward running back. And if the offensive line can block for him, then he might be good, because I think they're going to have to run the football more to keep, you know, Patrick Mahomes and the defense honest, because I don't think they have the weapons to achieve what they want to.
3: All right, guys, let's finish up with another running back. We're going to go to Las Vegas. A top pick a year ago, Ashton Jeanty, struggled last year, whether it was him. A lot of people point out the poor offensive line play there. Well, he said he's eyeing a big jump this season. He kind of took accountability. Hey, I got to be better, and I'm expecting to be a lot better in year two. Are you buying or selling Ashton Jeanty, Abdallah?
4: I am going to buy Ashton Jeanty. I think that the Raiders did a lot on their offensive line. Obviously, Tyler Linderbaum, the best center on the free agent market. They reset that market with him and gave him a ton of money. They added Spencer Buford at left guard. They've a lot of extra guys on this offensive line. And, of course, we know that Kirk Cousins isn't great. So they're going to have to hand the ball off to Ashton Jeanty a lot. I think with the additions on the offensive line, another year in the NFL, I'm buying Ashton Jeanty. I think he's going to have a much better year than he did last year.
1: Yeah, I'll buy. I think the vibes around the Raiders will also be better, because eventually what will happen is Mendoza will take over as the starting quarterback, and there'll be like enthusiasm around the offense, because now you got your back, you got your quarterback, right? Like, and things are going to be moving in the right direction. You're not just like waiting to lose to then eventually draft the player to take over to be the next guy. So I think that all kind of works together, and the Raiders will have an improved offensive season once Cousins is out and Mendoza's in starting for the Raiders. So I will buy Jeanty heading into this season.
3: All right, fellas, that does it for Stockwatch. Best of luck to your portfolios.
1: Thank you, Raj. There you go. Stockwatch on a Wednesday with Raj. 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We'll explain that coming up next.

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0: Here's Chris Black and Adam Abdallah.
1: There's a new head coach in the NFL that's already setting the culture with his team. It's Robert Saleh with the Tennessee Titans. Yesterday at practice, he threw out one of his best players from practice. Jeffrey Simmons threw a punch at practice. This is Robert Saleh speaking to the media after the fight at practice yesterday.
2: It's the second day of pads. It's hot. It's muggy. You're expecting it, especially with the way the O-line and D-line get after it. And so it's just a reminder that we got work to do. It's okay. I got brothers. We fight all the time. But at the end of the day, we're still take care of one another, make sure we're getting the work done that we need to get.
3: Did Jeff leave practice on his own, or did you tell him?
2: No, our policy is if you throw a punch, you're ejected in the game. Same thing with practice. If you throw a punch, you're out of practice. But rather than going to the locker room, he went to the other fields. He still got his work in. So the projected reps and the work that he would have got in, he got in off to the side.
1: So there you go, Robert Saleh. And that all makes sense. And I get why that's done. And that's how it should be, right? Because if you're in a game situation, you can't control your emotions, you will be ejected from the game. So it makes sense. And it's great to set the culture. And yeah, that stuff happens at training camp.
4: Yeah, he's not wrong. It's training camp. It's hot. It's muggy. I get it. You also shouldn't be throwing punches at your teammates.
1: That's true. That's true.
4: You're all trying to accomplish the same goal here. Everybody's trying to get better. What are we trying to do here? We're trying to hit. Also, what are you throwing punches with dudes with helmets on?
1: Come on, guys. That's one of the all-time you're not thinking.
4: Yeah.
1: When that happens, because...
4: come on.
1: Yeah,
4: what are we doing here?
1: There's nothing funnier to me than a video of someone with a closed fist trying to punch a face mask.
4: Yeah.
1: You're only going to break your hand.
4: And ideally, that's the only time that happens in Titans training camp, because Saleh has set the tone. You know what I mean? So I think that I like this coaching staff. I like that he is the head coach. I like that Dable is the offensive coordinator for Cam Ward. And I think that they can be decent. I don't think they're going to go worst to first or anything like that, but I think that they can sniff around a playoff hunt. I think they can do some sniffing.
1: They're going to be a team that sniffs.
4: I think they can do some sniffing. I think they can be a playoff sniffer.
1: Is that a new category, playoff sniffers?
4: Could you imagine Sunday Night Football? They got Kornacki out there because he's not doing anything during the election cycle. Playoff sniffers. Brought to you by Nasacort.
1: Why do we need Kornacki?
4: Isn't that what they do? When the election's over, they bring him out for the playoff hunt because they got to keep him working.
1: I picture you in a band t-shirt and jeans and some Jordans, and you walk up in front of the big screen there at NBC, and everyone else is suited and booted.
4: It's me in some hardcore band t-shirt that no one's ever heard of.
1: Everyone else is in these fancy $1,000 suits. Maria Taylor's there. She's dressed to the nines. And there's Abdallah in a band t-shirt going, "All right, everyone, I've got the playoff sniffers for you. Here we go."
4: Tomlin's the only one buying it. He's like, "Hell yeah, let's do some sniffing."
1: He's just standing there staring at you.
4: No, Tomlin would be all about it. Tomlin would love it.
1: I want to see your list. Playoff sniffers.
4: Playoff sniffers.
1: Tennessee makes the list.
4: All right,
1: playoff
4: hold on.
1: Sniffers.
4: All right, I'll give you my early list. I'll give you my early
1: you have
4: list.
1: An early
4: of sniffers.
1: List.
4: Yeah, early
1: now,
4: list.
1: Now, I am here to remind you that you think Robert Saleh accepted the greatest head coaching opening in all of the NFL history. Offseason.
4: No, I just think it was the best available. Best available.
1: Not Buffalo, but sure. Best available.
4: At the time, Buffalo wasn't available.
1: Oh, at the time. Okay. Yeah. Pegula didn't make his decision yet, so.
4: Yeah, at the time, Buffalo wasn't available.
1: Got it. All right. Who are on your, who's on your sniffer list?
4: Playoff sniffers. Brought to you by Nasacort. So you can breathe.
1: What's your, do you have a sniffle? Sound effect for it? Okay, all right. Why did I ask?
4: The Tennessee Titans playoff sniffer. Okay. The New York Giants playoff sniffer. The New Orleans Saints playoff sniffer. That's it so far.
5: He's going to get a sinus infection here before we're off the air.
4: No, that's it. The rest of them are all contenders, I would say.
1: Three?
4: Yeah, that's it. Three so far. Yeah, that's it so far. We got to get deeper into training camp and some playoff predictions. I'll have some more.
6: Okay, all right.
4: I'll have some more for you 17 days before the regular season starts.
6: Okay, great.
4: 17 days.
6: Can't wait. It's Black and Abdallah here on Westwood One Sports and the Westwood One Sports app. What is wrong with you? You can always call or text the show at 310-840-4910. A text from the 630. Earlier on the show, we were talking about great fantasy football punishments. There's a guy that's out there. There's a video going around viral where the guy had to go play a round of golf with strangers without a golf ball. So you had to pretend like you're playing golf for a full round without a golf ball.
4: Yeah.
6: Take the shots, line up the putts, do the whole thing without actually hitting a ball. That was his punishment for fantasy football. So we were asking, you can text the show, 310-840-4910. Great fantasy football punishments from the 630. The punishment is this. This is what the text reads. My friends and I went to a paintball course, dressed the loser of the fantasy football league in a deer outfit, and hunted him paintballs. We did that for a couple of hours before we played legit paintball.
4: A couple of hours?
6: Oh, I mean, maybe he was good at hiding as a deer.
4: That's such a long time.
6: I don't know. That's quite the punishment.
4: All right, I like it.
6: How about this? From the 208. 208 says, this is Brian in Boise. He texts the show. He says, you have to wear a toilet seat and go to a popular restaurant and take every shot with the toilet seat around your neck. That's weird.
4: Yeah, that's
6: It's strange. It's not harming anyone else, so I guess that's all right.
4: Yeah. If the restaurant will let you in like that, if it's a nice restaurant, they might not let you in like that, but still.
6: Yeah, could you imagine sitting at a white tablecloth fancy steakhouse with a toilet bowl
4: around your neck? Suit jacket only, no toilet seat.
6: Yeah, so if you have any good fantasy football stories of punishments of the past, you can always text the show, 310-840-4910. It's Buck and Abdallah here on Westwood One Sports. We specialize in a lot of different areas. Obviously, we talk a lot of football here on the show, and Westwood One Sports is the home for the NFL. So not only that, we also bring to you commentary on fashion. Abdallah is our Westwood One Sports fashion hot cop. So Abdallah is our fashion hot cop at Westwood One Sports. And we have a question for you, Abdallah. You've heard of Paris, Milan, L.A., London, New York. Great fashion cities, right? Here's a story that apparently Cleveland is the next great fashion city in the United States. A new study is looking into cities that spend the most and the least on clothing. The percentage based off the income of those that live in the city. And based on the breakdown, Cleveland, Ohio spends the most on clothing per city in the United States. About 3.5% of income is spent on clothing in Cleveland, Ohio. That's the most in the United States.
4: Cleveland. The mistake by the lake?
6: Well, we've got great listeners in Cleveland.
4: That's the nickname. That's the nickname.
6: Rock and roll Hall of Fame.
4: My point was I was going to make a joke. Are you sure that this isn't a mistake?
6: No, that's what the new study says.
4: Cleveland?
6: Yep.
4: Okay, number two on the list is Birmingham, Alabama.
6: Yep.
4: Detroit, Michigan.
6: Detroit.
4: Baton Rouge, Louisiana.
6: Shout out Baton Rouge.
4: Toledo, Ohio came in at number 5. New York came in at 33. Chicago, 34. LA, 30. Are you sure this isn't flipped?
6: No, yeah, that's correct. Cleveland.
4: So is this all Shadur?
6: No.
4: Is this
6: maybe it is
4: Shadur?
6: Maybe it's Shadur. Maybe Shadur, it's a little our guy Fresh Haircut.
3: I was just trying to get a sweet haircut.
6: Maybe Munkin's out there buying up all the fashion trends.
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6: Could you imagine him walking to practice like he's walking
4: on the catwalk,
6: if
4: you will?
6: 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Could you imagine that? 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
4: To be fair, Roz has a picture up on our YouTube page, youtube.com/@ Bleck and Abdallah Show. Watch and subscribe. Of Shadur buying up all of his jerseys.
6: Well, that's true.
4: Does that count?
6: He changed numbers. I mean,
4: jerseys are clothing.
6: Clothing.
4: Yeah.
6: If you're wondering which city in the U.S. spends the least on clothing, it's Gilbert, Arizona. So congrats.
4: Gilbert, Arizona.
6: Okay. Followed by San Jose, California.
4: Okay.
6: And Fremont, California.
4: All right.
6: So there you go. Those are the Cleveland. Is that the new fashion capital of the world? Like Milan and Paris,
4: yeah.
6: London and New York.
4: Yeah, they're going to have Fashion Week Cleveland.
6: So there you go. Abdallah's our fashion hot cop here at Westwood One Sports. Yeah, Cleveland Fashion Week. Can't wait. Are NFL executives and coaches throwing shade at Caleb Williams? I'll tell you about that coming up next right here on Westwood One Sports.
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0: 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Here's Chris Black and Adam Abdallah.
6: That's right, Black and Abdallah here on Westwood One Sports and the Westwood One Sports app. We'll get to Caleb Williams in just a moment, but we do have breaking news. As we get started this hour of Black and Abdallah, Stephon Diggs, according to Ian Rappaport on the NFL Network, is set to sign with the Washington Commanders. Sources are telling Rappaport, so Stephon Diggs, the best available wide receiver on the market, is set to sign with the Washington Commanders. He is healthy, he's ready to go, and he is ready to help out Jaden Daniels in year three. So Daniels gets a top-level receiver to add to the mix. McLaurin's there already, a great wide receiver.
4: Mm-hmm.
6: This Commanders team's going to be dangerous. I don't know if it's a team that everyone's going to necessarily pick to the playoffs, but they're going to make a run at trying to get back to the playoffs like they were 2 years ago. So Stephon Diggs set the sign with the Commanders as we get started here this hour. It's Black and Abdallah on Westwood One Sports, the Westwood One Sports app, SiriusXM, Channel 375, all of our great radio affiliates around the country. We're live from Chicago each and every day. On the air until 3 Eastern, and then we'll hand it off to Jim Rome. You can always call and text the show at 310-840-4910. Stephon Diggs to the Commanders.
4: Yeah, look, I think he had a decent season last year, 4 touchdowns, 1,000 yards when he was on the Patriots, and now he was on as a free agent for some off-the-field issues. Those got cleared up, and then now he signs with the Commanders. And Jaden Daniels gets another weapon here to make a run. We know when Jaden Daniels is healthy, he's as good of a QB as anybody out there. They got to the NFC Championship game. And I think that if he stays healthy, Stephon Diggs can obviously help them. I don't think he's as good as he obviously used to be. He's still a good receiver that you can count on. He had, let's see, 85 receptions, like I said, for 1,000 yards and those 4 touchdowns. So he's reliable. Like, he's a guy that you know will be there and make catches when you need to be. He's not the touchdown guy that he used to be, but he's a reliable receiver that you probably got on the cheap because of the off-the-field issues and because he was the last one of the last guys out there. And so you take advantage of that if you're the Commanders, and ideally this works out for Jaden Daniels and the Commanders here.
6: Yeah, you can always watch the show on YouTube, Black and Abdallah's show. And I see one of the comments on YouTube. The question is, if Diggs is so good, why can't he stay on a team? You know, Stephon Diggs to me feels very much like what we see with a lot of defensive ends, where at the end of their career, they turn into the quote hired gun, the 1 year guy that can just go after the quarterback. And then they string along a lot of like 1 year deals with new teams. You know, Jadeveon Clowney kind of fits that mold. There's a few guys that are out there around the National Football League that kind of fit that. And Stephon Diggs kind of feels like that. He kind of feels like a hired gun wide receiver. Like, he's not a guy that's necessarily long for any one location. It's like teams use him as a stopgap before they solve their problem at wide receiver for the future.
4: Yeah, I mean, the last couple years, but before that, I mean, he was a Viking for 5 years. He was a Bill for 4 years. He was in Houston. He only played 8 games because he was hurt. And then he was with New England. They upgraded to AJ. I believe they upgraded to AJ Brown. He's a better wide receiver. I think they're going to get more out of him than they got out of Stephon Diggs. And now he goes to the Commanders. So I just think also, if you're looking at a wide receiver here who's getting up there in age. Like I mentioned, he's been in the NFL for a very long time here. You're looking at a 32-year-old wide receiver who's going to be turning 33 here during the season. Like a lot of guys in the, a lot of teams in the NFL are looking at how much does he actually have left. He only caught 4 touchdowns last year. He had just over 1,000 yards and a guy that put up MVP-type numbers.
6: Yeah, but how many catches did he have last year?
4: 86 catches.
6: That's a lot of catches.
4: I understand it's a lot of catches. But
6: you're trying to knock him on his age. That's a lot of catches.
4: I understand that. He's not getting any younger, though. He also missed, he only played 8 games 2 seasons ago, and he's only getting older. So I understand why he was one of the last guys to sign here. I understand that. I don't understand why Deebo went before him, but I do understand why he was one of the last guys to sign in this free agency period before we get going, before, you know, we get to preseason games and actual games starting.
6: Like who's still out there that's available? It's Brandon Ayuk, who's... I don't think anyone will sign.
4: He's technically not a free agent either.
6: Well, no, I know, but yeah, he's available, right? Like, if a team made a pitch to the 49ers, I'm sure the 49ers would be A-OK moving away for Brandon Ayuk. Keenan Allen. Keenan Allen's not signed anywhere, right? He's rumored to be going back to the Chargers. I don't think he's signed. Has Keenan Allen signed?
4: Keenan Allen's 75 years old.
6: No, he's not. Keenan Allen, he's not that old.
4: He's 34 years old.
6: Yeah, he can still play a little.
4: Okay.
6: My point is, like, essentially for the wide receiver market and specifically for Kansas City, you now don't have a guy that you can go to for your number one. I thought Diggs would go to Kansas City and be the number one wide receiver for the Chiefs. And now he's going to the Commanders.
4: The Chiefs definitely had a need.
6: Yes, they did.
4: The problem is, I don't know, it's the cap. You can rework it, whatever. Their finances are garbage right now, which is why they had to trade away one of the best corners in the game in Trent McDuffie and essentially draft a much cheaper, what they hope is his replacement. Like, they're trading away some of the best players in the NFL and trying to draft their replacements because their finances are horrible right now, and they can't do what, you know, the Dolphins are doing and what the Cardinals are doing and get rid of the best quarterback in the NFL, because you can't reset with your quarterback because he's Patrick Mahomes. So you have to do this with some of your defensive pieces and some of your offensive pieces. So they can't just go out and sign Stephon Diggs because he probably doesn't want to just make a couple million dollars. He's probably getting a decent deal.
6: Yeah, I've got the numbers here. Ian Rappaport has the latest. So Stephon Diggs signing with the Commanders, the deal is worth more than $10 million for 2026 for Stephon Diggs.
4: Yeah, I don't think the Chiefs could have afforded that.
6: So Diggs is in the mix for the Commanders. And this, you know, when we look at the NFC East, this is going to be a very tough division. Now, of course, we've talked here on the show. If you're a Giants fan, I think you will be a much improved team. Can the Giants be one of those worst the first changes in the NFL that we see each and every season? I would say they're a candidate. I'm not going to guarantee that, but they're definitely a team that will play much better with a legitimate head coach in John Harbaugh than what they did last season. I think they will get that bump. Okay, so put the Giants to the side.
4: Mm-hmm.
6: Between the Eagles, the Cowboys, and now the Commanders, those are 3 teams that are all expecting to make the playoffs, which would then mean you have 3 different divisions in the NFC where you can count at least 3 teams expecting to make the playoffs. In the East, Cowboys, Eagles, Commanders. In the North, Packers, Bears, Lions. Shaky on the Vikings. We'll figure out that quarterback situation, but shaky on the Vikings right now.
4: Yeah.
6: So there's 3 legit teams.
4: Yeah.
6: Packers, Lions, Bears. In the West, the Super Bowl defending champs, Seahawks, Rams, 49ers.
4: Mm-hmm.
6: That's 9 teams.
4: Yeah.
6: Without even counting the South.
4: And someone has to win the South.
6: Someone has to win the South, right? So, I mean,
4: they're getting 1 team.
6: You're talking about the Commanders now putting themselves right in the mix with everyone else in the conference trying to make the playoffs, and in the division in the NFC East trying to win the division. And I think a lot of it with Stephon Diggs now being added to the wide receiver group in Washington, it does obviously come back to Jaden Daniels. Last year, only playing 7 games, completion percentage from his rookie year to last year dropped 9 points. 9 percentage points. Mm-hmm. His rookie year, 69% completions. Last year, 60. That's a big deal. Touchdowns. Now, obviously, the touchdown numbers won't match because he played 10 less games. He had 8 touchdowns, 3 interceptions. Rookie season, 25-9. His quarterback rating, which is not something that's a counting stat, so we could look at that in comparison from his rookie year to last year. His rookie year, he had a quarterback rating of 100. Last year, 88. So the drop-off in play, not only the durability of Daniels is important for the Commanders, but he also played poorly compared to the way he played his rookie season. Mm-hmm. In comparison.
4: Mm-hmm.
6: He wasn't poor all the way around as far as a quarterback last year in the 7 games they played, but he wasn't as good as what we saw him as a rookie when some people were suggesting that maybe he's a top 5 quarterback.
4: Well, yeah, and I think that that's why you saw them change their offensive coordinator. You know, Cliff Kingsbury was there for the last couple of years with Jane Daniels, and I think that the criticism was his first year, after his first year, that he was being asked to do too much with his legs, which is what led to the injury last season. You look at the rushing numbers from his first year where he ran for almost 1,000 yards. Yes, they got to the NFC Championship game, but that's not sustainable, and we saw that in his second year where he was only healthy for 7 games. Like, you can't stay healthy, especially with the way that Jane Daniels is built. Like, he's not a guy that's built to take that kind of punishment and run for over 900, almost 1,000 yards every single season and try to win a Super Bowl and play that many games. So you move on from Cliff Kingsbury, you bring in David Blau, you try to get Jane Daniels to play from more of the pocket, and you add Stephon Diggs, and maybe he can be a guy with 86 catches last year that can allow you to play from more of the pocket and get to where you want to go, back to an NFC Championship game like you did in year one with Jane Daniels, and ideally for them back to a Super Bowl. But like you said, the division just got a lot tougher, I think, because I think the Giants, I don't think they're going to be a playoff team, but I think they're going to be a lot better, which means that division just got a lot harder, too.
6: Yeah, they're going to be a tough team. So yeah. It's Blocking Abdallah here on Westwood One Sports. The breaking news, Stephon Diggs signing with the Washington Commanders today. $10 million for 1 year here in 2026. So Jaden Daniels now has a new wide receiver to throw to for the Washington Commanders. It's Blocking Abdallah here on Westwood One Sports and the Westwood One Sports app. Yesterday, we talked about The Athletic. They have the NFL quarterback tiers. Mike Sando does a great job. The tiers column, it's always a fascinating read. And the way it breaks down is coaches and executives. He talks to 50 coaches and executives, and they get a ranking of the top 35 quarterbacks.
4: Mm-hmm.
6: They rank all the quarterbacks. We talked about it yesterday. Mahomes 1, Josh Allen 2. We're not going to go through the whole list here. The worst two quarterbacks, J.J. McCarthy, Shedeur Sanders.
4: You had to mention
6: 34, that, 35. Oh, I bookended it. I gave you the top two and the top worst. Everyone else is somewhere in the middle. The Athletic points this out. So for the quarterback class of 2024, so we were just talking about Jane Daniels, right? He's a part of that quarterback class. There's 6 quarterbacks from that quarterback class who are rated on the list in the quarterback tiers column on The Athletic. And so when we look at those quarterbacks from 2024 and where they're at in the tiers list, they all vary. You have a couple who are tier 2. You have a tier 3 guy. You got a tier 4 and a tier 5 guy, right? Mm-hmm, so no one is elite.
4: Mm-hmm.
6: No one got to that tier 1 quarterback group because there's only 4 names in the entire league that got to that point. It's Stafford, it's Allen, Burrow, and Mahomes. Mm-hmm. Those are the top guys at the top of the list. The Athletic points out,

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1: Gave him a tier one vote in this voting system.
2: I don't think so. No, not yet. I mean, obviously, Drake May deserves some a couple tier one votes. I mean, he had an MVP season. He was a few votes shy of winning MVP, right? I think if you look into the numbers a little deeper, and Mike Sando pointed this out today, all eight current GMs polled placed Caleb Williams in tier two. Coaches that gave 11 of his 14 tier three votes. So coaches, he says, value consistency.
1: See.
2: And the GMs go off of his traits. So they go off of his athleticism. They go off his playmaking ability. Whereas the coaches are like, well, this guy's, you know, kind of crap between
3: the
2: first and third quarters, and then he lights it up in the fourth quarter.
3: Because
2: so, like,
3: when I saw The Athletic post this, and I saw it, and I was like, okay, Drake May got five votes. That makes sense. Jaden Daniels, okay, one vote. Bo Nix, one vote. Okay, all right, interesting.
2: Yeah.
3: And then I look at him like, wow, no one voted Caleb Williams as a tier one quarterback?
2: Yes.
3: That's surprising. And it's if you say that of the 14 that voted him tier three, the majority are coaches. It means to me,
2: they're all coaches.
3: It means to me that they don't think what he does is sustainable.
2: No,
3: they think it's fluky.
2: No,
3: they think that he is lucky and he's just getting away with just nonsense at the end of games, and what he's doing on the field isn't actually like good.
2: Which is interesting because I know that the Bears set the record for the most come from behind wins in the last 2 minutes, but I believe the Broncos actually had the most come from behind wins
3: the entire season. I think you're right.
2: Not just in the last 2 minutes, yeah, but in the entire season. So it's interesting that Bo Nix got the vote, because if you're saying, oh, this isn't consistent, whatever, because you look at the hero ball that Caleb Williams played in the last 2 minutes. And, you know, I think that there is something to be said that the guy that can bring, we're all watching Red Zone or whatever, when wins become losses and losses become wins, a guy that can take seven times in the last 2 minutes and have his team come back and win games, you can't say that that's a tier three quarterback, that 11 out of 14 coaches were just like, nah, he just got lucky to beat us.
3: See, and that's what I'm saying.
2: Come on, bro.
3: See that? And that's
2: a little salty.
3: That's what caught my eye. That's why I was wondering, like, are NFL executives and coaches throwing some shade at Caleb Williams?
2: Black and Abdallah here from the coaches poll. Westwood One Sports. You scared?
3: Could you imagine if the NFL had a coaches poll?
2: Their team would be ranked one, and everybody else would be ranked at the bottom.
3: Yeah, absolutely. It's Black and Abdallah here on Westwood One Sports. So the breaking news in the NFL at this hour, Stephon Diggs is signing with the Washington Commanders, 1 year deal for $10 million. So Stephon Diggs signing with the Commanders. You can always call or text the show at 310-840-4910. We have a text from the 980. Brandon Ayuk is probably not going to the Commanders as they just signed Diggs. That's from Antoine the Mailman. Shout out Antoine the Mailman.
2: Shout out.
3: I agree, Antoine. I don't think Brandon Ayuk is going to the Commanders now.
2: I'd be surprised if Brandon Ayuk played another snap of football.
3: Yeah. Yeah, same. I agree with you on that. It's Black and Abdallah here on Westwood One Sports. Have you ever thought to yourself, who are the 100 greatest NFL players of all time? Is that something you ponder to yourself when you're alone?
2: Not 100, but like...
3: Yeah, you sit there and you count.
2: Not 100.
3: 76.
2: A couple, maybe.
3: 93. 98. The top 100 players in the NFL's history. That's going to be our feature in the summer of football, and that's coming up next.
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0: is Chris Black and Adam Abdallah.
1: Ah, you smell that, Abdallah? It's going to be a football game tomorrow. The Hall of Fame game is tomorrow night.
2: Yeah.
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1: 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We are now 35 days away from the start of the season.
2: That's
1: day
2: it.
1: 35 of the Summer of Football.
2: Matriculating our way through the summer.
1: No, it's happening. Here we go. Football is on the horizon. Tomorrow, the Hall of Fame game. Today, for the Summer of Football, CBS Sports has a list out ranking the greatest NFL players ever in history. The top 100. Now, I'm not going to go through the entire list with you, Abdallah. We don't have the time. Jim Rome's coming up at 3 Eastern, so we don't have the time to go through all 100.
2: He will go through the entire list.
1: No, Jim will not go through the entire list. So here you go. I will give you the top 10. I do know the one thing that caught my eye.
2: I think you should go through the top 12.
1: Well, I did see, scrolling through, it did catch my eye that your guy, O.J. Simpson, made the list.
2: First of all, I am not a USC fan. I am not a USC fan.
1: Oh, you're a fan of OJ off the field.
2: I know that you have all of his jerseys.
1: No, I don't have any.
2: Home, road.
1: Nope.
2: Bills.
1: Zero.
2: Home, road. Alternates. Nope. Throwbacks. Prominently, you have a whole room.
1: Sure.
2: A mini Bronco.
1: No.
2: A diorama of the Chase.
1: When I was scrolling through the names, oh, there he is, 29, comes in at 29.
2: Does it say complicated past?
1: No, he's right behind Junior Seau.
2: Analyzing specifically Simpson's on-field stardom, he made NFL history in 1973.
1: Only on-field stardom, let's go with that,
2: yeah.
1: Sure. Not the accused double homicide, let's not go with that.
2: I think you should go through the top 12.
1: All right, top 12. Greatest football players of all time. All right, number 12, Patrick Mahomes. You wanted me to start with 12. Number 13 is Dick Butkus.
2: I didn't say go through 13.
1: I'm just giving for reference that there are old names on the list. This isn't just here's the best players of today on a list of 100.
2: I just think it's interesting that Mahomes is 12. Yeah.
1: Mahomes, 12. Aaron Rodgers at 11. 10, Dan Marino. 9, Barry Sanders. 8, Reggie White. 7, Lawrence Taylor. 6, Peyton Manning. All right, before we get to the final five, top five best players in NFL history.
2: Mm-hmm.
1: Anything that catches your eye there? Two great defensive players in Reggie White and Lawrence Taylor back-to-back at number 8 and number 7. Barry Sanders, probably by some, the best running back a lot of us have ever seen.
2: Oh, yeah.
1: Yeah, I know that the credentials, like he never won a Super Bowl. He didn't play for an extended period of time. What, only 10 seasons? So, like, I'm sure if you look up...
2: Only 10?
1: What I was going to say is, like,
2: back.
1: In comparison to, like, Adrian Peterson or LaDainian Tomlinson, the numbers are going to be more impressive, but Barry Sanders was incredible.
2: Yeah, of course he was.
1: Incredible as a football player.
2: Are we sure Patrick Mahomes isn't better than Aaron Rodgers?
1: Oh, that's what you wanted to do. You wanted to have the Mahomes-Rodgers conversation.
2: That's why I went with it. That's why I went. Two-time MVP, three-time Super Bowl MVP.
1: I mean, Aaron Rodgers won 4 MVPs.
2: 3 rings.
1: Yeah, one Super Bowl for Rodgers.
2: Okay.
1: Yeah, I mean, if you want to do the ring conversation,
2: But my point is, like, when we get to, if we're doing, okay, we're doing the ring conversation, wait till we get to number one.
1: All right.
2: We're just doing ring conversation. Is that why number one's number one?
1: Let me guess. Number one. Wes Welker. No. all right, here we go. Top five on the list, CBS Sports, greatest football players of all time, Summer of Football, Black and Abdallah. All right, number five, Joe Montana. Number four, Walter Payton.
2: Bears.
1: Number three, Jim Brown. Number two, Jerry Rice.
2: Mm.
1: Number one, Tom Brady.
2: Yeah. Fair. Fair.
1: Yeah, I mean, when you look at the conversation of the greatest of all time, I know Joe Cool is in the combo, and he used to be the greatest quarterback of all time based on the winning. Tom Brady has replaced him as that. But I think when you look at the top four, most football fans would point to those four players as the four best players in league history.
2: Yeah.
1: The two running backs in Jim Brown and Walter Payton, Jerry Rice, wide receiver, and Tom Brady at quarterback.
2: A lot of people say that Marino is the best that they've ever seen.
1: Well, no,
2: despite not winning.
1: Yeah, but if you're just going on pure talent, yeah, Marino was a hell of a talent. No doubt.
2: Yeah, but we're talking about the best players ever. You take rings out of it and everything. If Marino's the best that people have ever seen with the best talent.
1: I was saying that to you in the conversation of Rodgers and Mahomes.
2: Okay.
1: This column is putting in the credentials on what the players accomplished.
2: I understand that.
1: Yeah, I mean, I don't think there's really anything to disagree with. I guess the one name that I would look at and question where he's at. Okay, Ray Lewis at 17. Okay, that works. As I scroll through, Bruce Smith, 20. Aaron Donald, 21.
2: 21.
1: John Elway, 22. Randy Moss, 23. I mean, yeah, I mean, at that point, you're looking at the best players of league history.
2: Mm-hmm.
1: I don't know if you can really disagree. Tom Brady, best player in NFL history? I think previous generations would point to Jim Brown or Walter Payton.
2: Yeah, I mean,
1: Jerry Rice had the longevity. He played for a very long time. So, you know, every receiving stat is going to be in Rice's column.
2: I think the issue is, right, when you're saying that the older generation would say that.
1: Yeah. Well, you got to respect what happened in the past.
2: But I understand that. You're saying that the older generation would say Jim Brown. The older generation also had the running back as the most important position on the field. We grew up in the era where Tom Brady played, the quarterback was the most important player on the field. And right now, since Tom Brady played, the quarterback was the most important player on the field. And you could say probably his first Super Bowl, he wasn't the most important player on the field. But for the most part, the quarterback has been, in our generation, the most important player on the field. So yeah, of course the older generation is going to say that Jim Brown is the best player ever because that's their generation of the running back. So I'm not saying it's not disrespecting them. It's just that's what they believe. Because that's who was the most important player on the field back then.
1: Sure, and the opinions for very different players all over in the NFL are going to come up, obviously. You can text the show, 310-840-4910. From the 401, John Elway should be top five. He took five joke teams to the Super Bowl and won two of them. Elway was phenomenal. You mentioned that Marino should get more respect. Elway could make a case that he should deserve more respect as an all-time great player in league history. I mean, they're all great. Blanket statement. They're all good. They're all very nice football players. Very good football players. Except OJ.
2: Well, Chris,
1: that one tripped them all up. I love it.
2: I think that when you're analyzing specifically Simpson's on-field stardom, he made NFL history in 1973 when he became the first NFL player to run for more than 2,000 yards in a season.
1: He held the rushing title for a very long time.
2: Over a five-year span, Simpson led the NFL rushing four times, carries three times, and touchdown runs twice. He also recorded the league's longest run of the season on three occasions.
1: Oh, congrats. There you go. It's Black and Abdallah here on Westwood One Sports.
2: Also a very famous car chase.
1: Yes. Westwood One Sports and the Westwood One Sports app. Black and Abdallah hanging out with you. Summer of Football. That's day 35 of the Summer of Football. That's not right. That ain't cool. I disagree. Raj is on the YouTube channel right now. Black and Abdallah Show on YouTube. He has put together AI nonsense where he asked the computers to put me in a OJ 32 jersey. That's not cool, Raj.
11: Well, Abdallah's the one who said he had a whole closet full of OJ jerseys. I just wanted to pull out a picture.
2: Now, he does have a Tom Brady jersey.
1: If you put a photo up of Abdallah wearing gloves at the trial, that could be comedy.
2: They didn't fit.
1: That could be. Ask AI about that. Ask AI if it could come up with that.
11: They must have quit.
2: You must have quit.
1: Put Abdallah in that holding the gloves.
2: They didn't
1: up.
2: Fit.
1: It's insane. You guys are nuts. Plugging Abdallah here on Westwood One Sports and the Westwood One Sports app on the air until 3 Eastern, hanging out with you on Westwood One Sports. Yeah, so if you have a thought on that, I mean, Tom Brady being number one, it's not a problem, but I do understand those like top four guys are going to be in the conversation for the best of the best. That's usually going to be the case. Abdallah, did you see what Akron is doing, the Akron football program is doing for this upcoming season?
2: I did.
1: The Akron Zips, they are allowing season ticket holders. They will pick a season ticket holder, one lucky season ticket holder, for the opening drive of the home opener to call the plays for the opening series. They will have a drawing. So if you are a season ticket holder to the Akron Zips, they will have a drawing, and one lucky fan will be able to script the opening drive in the home opener. You will get an extra chance to win for every new season ticket holder you refer. There will be a random drawing from season ticket holders, and the drawing will be held on August 19th. Mm-hmm. So you will get your plays in, the script will be handed out, and then the team will go out there and run the plays
2: now
1: that the season ticket holder, as Akron's calling it, the offensive coordinator of the game.
2: Now, there is an asterisk.
1: What's the asterisk?
2: With the head coach, of course, that hasn't been done before, but we're not crazy. That's what it says.
1: What does it say?
2: It says, one lucky fan will be able to script the opening drive in our home opener. Asterisk. If you go to the bottom, with the head coach, of course, this hasn't been done before. We're not crazy.
1: Yeah.
2: You have to work with the head coach.
1: What if you're like Jalen Hurts and you just want four verts?
2: Four verts. Run it again.
1: Four verts.
2: Run it again.
1: Four straight plays. Four verts.
2: Run it again.
1: Can you get them to go? Like, what if you go
2: annexation of Puerto Rico?
1: If it's three and out, you just only get three plays. We're going for it. They're on their own 15-yard line. We're going for it. I won the contest, buddy.
2: We're going for it.
1: All right. How are you scripting up your plays? If Abdallah won the Akron Zips contest to be the offensive coordinator of the game, you get to script the opening drive for the Akron Zips. Okay. What are you calling? Okay. What are you setting up for the Zips?
2: Okay. Flea flicker. Catch them off guard right away.
1: Yeah, here's the funny part. Everyone knows this is happening now, so who's Akron playing for the opener? They're going to know that this is the gimmick. They're going to know that that's the case. So let's see. Akron Zips. Wake Forest. Oh, wow. Big time game.
2: Oof.
1: Home opener. Robert Morris. Got it.
2: Oh, Robert Morris.
1: September 12th against Robert Morris. Home game. Come on, you can call some plays.
2: Could you imagine what if you scored a touchdown? Yeah, what if you're successful?
1: How great would that be? I want someone to track it.
11: Like, what if the fans have more success on opening drives than head coach Joe Moorhead has?
2: I will tell you this.
11: The rest
2: this
11: of the
2: will
11: game.
2: Be a highly watched game.
1: Yes.
2: I'm watching this game.
1: Let's see. I can tell you exactly. All right. You got to have ESPN Plus.
2: All right. Whatever.
1: The Zips and Robert Morris, 3:30 Eastern on September the 12th. You want to know what ticket prices are right now? You can get in for the game.
2: I got to buy season tickets.
1: No, I know. I'm just saying if you just want to go and watch.
2: And then I got to refer some friends so I get a better shot.
1: Oh, first level at like the 50-yard line, $28.
2: I don't want to go. I want to be on the field calling plays.
1: Okay, so you're going to flea flicker for your first play. Yeah, what are you doing for the second play?
2: Well, if it works, I'm doing it again.
1: Okay.
11: Back-to-back flea flickers. I was going to say, in the mid-2000s, they did this during the Pro Bowl for a play, and they hyped it. Like, the whole first half
1: that.
11: Of, like, yeah. Fans, you get to vote for a play, and we will run this play. And the fans voted it was going to be, like, a triple reverse pass. And I remember they went to the offensive coordinator on the sideline to explain the play before they were going to run it. Like, the whole reason for watching was hyping this up. And the quarterback fumbled the snap and fell on it. And they never went back and redid the play. This was like around like 2005 or 2006.
1: You know what's even better about that, Raj, is like, you know that this gimmick that was thought up in the marketing department is just the bane of a head coach's existence. You know the head coach is just not happy that this is the idea that they're
2: going remember, with. Okay, so I remember this, and I had to look it up. Back in 2005, a minor league baseball game, a minor league baseball team, the Kansas City T-Bones and the Schaumburg Flyers.
1: T-Bone!
2: Allowed fans, to play the first two innings on Xbox. And then that was the score. And then they started the game.
1: Stupid.
2: They broadcast it onto the Jumbotron. They played the first two innings on Xbox. And then they played the rest of the game.
1: That's incredible.
2: Yeah. I swear I remember this story and I looked it up. Yeah, this was back in 2005.
1: I'll tell you guys this. If I won the offensive coordinator for a game contest, I am implementing the fullback. I am running out there.
11: Two backs.
1: We're in the I formation. We got a fullback. We got two tight ends. We're running hardcore West Coast offense where we're going to fake them out. We're going to send those backs into the flat.
2: You're going to do what Matt Nagy did here for his first play, the T formation.
1: We're going to get the fullback in the competition. That's what we're going to do.
2: Halfback draw, halfback draw, halfback draw punt.
1: I love it. It's Bucky Abdallah
11: here on Westwood One Sports. I want the contest winner to come in and be a know-it-all. Like, coach, we're going to do some sequencing here. We're going to run this play so we can boot off of it three plays later. I hope somebody just comes in completely just acting like they know what they're doing. That'd be hilarious.
1: It's Bucky Abdallah here on Westwood One Sports. Abdallah, have you seen the latest from 49ers practice today? They're adding more names to the injury report. Kyle Juszczyk has a broken finger. Speaking of fullbacks, Nick Bosa and Drake Greenlaw neither of them are playing because they have soreness. I blame you. I blame Abdallah.
2: What did I do?
1: You have an anti 49er slant, and you are afraid of the substation next to their practice facility.
2: You can't be afraid of something that is real and fact.
1: You could be afraid of something that's real and a fact.
2: No. If you know that this is coming, you just have to accept fate and just know that this is going to happen. I told you that I was out on the 49ers back when they announced this Australia game. And I was like, they're old, weary bones and ligaments that are also attacked by substations are not going to be able to deal with this. And you see this right now. Or maybe they're trying to big brain this and get all the injuries out of the way early.
1: Oh, yeah.
2: They're all fully healthy and calloused.
1: That's what Shanahan's up to, yeah.
2: They're all fully healthy and calloused for the regular season.
1: It's Bucky Abdallah here on Westwood One Sports and the Westwood One Sports app. Who will make the playoffs this upcoming year in the NFL? A new publication has their predictions. We'll talk about it coming up next.
0: Bears QB Caleb Williams is generating a ton of hype. Coach Ben Johnson, are you worried?
12: He's used to handling a lot of attention, so I'm not worried about that.
0: Is it all too much too soon for the Madden cover star? Westwood One Sports.
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1: 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Also on the live stream, Black and Abdallah Show. Thank you to Raj and Roy for producing today's show. Jim Rome and the Jim Rome Show's coming up in 12 minutes right here on Westwood One Sports. USA Today has their playoff predictions, Abdallah, and the way that they kind of do this is the column that's written goes through from Nate Davis, and he predicts all 272 regular season NFL games. So he goes through and he charts wins and losses for every team of every game for the entire season, and then he comes up with the NFL projections.
2: Yeah.
1: So we're going to go through who USA Today is predicting to make the playoffs for this upcoming season. We did have news in the NFL just a little bit ago. Stephon Diggs is signing with the Commanders. So the breaking news this afternoon, Stephon Diggs will be in Washington, wide receiver for the Commanders this upcoming season. All right, Abdallah, here's how USA Today has the NFL record projections for this upcoming season. Start with the AFC. In the West, two teams make the playoffs. The Broncos make the playoffs and they win the division at 12-5. The Chiefs make the playoffs as a wild card team at 11-6. And those are the two teams out of the West that make the playoffs.
2: Yeah, I agree with that. And, you know, the Broncos are the 2 seed. The Chiefs are the 5 seed. Yeah, as a wild card team.
1: In the North, the Bengals win the division 11-6. The Ravens are a wild card team at 10-7, and the Ravens are actually the last wild card team in the AFC. In the AFC South, only one team gets in. It's Houston at 12-5. They win the division. In the East, two teams get into the playoffs. The Bills are the division winners at 11-6, and the Patriots are a wild card team at 10-7. So those are the playoff teams in the AFC.
2: That means the Texans are the 1 seed, the Broncos are the 2 seed, the Bills are the 3 seed.
1: Yeah, it's that's interesting. I do see the two wild card teams that make it, the Ravens and the Patriots. You have both those teams in the playoffs. I don't have the Patriots in the playoffs.
2: No.
1: So I think they take a step back. I also don't have Kansas City.
2: No, neither do I.
1: In the playoffs. Mm-mm. And USA Today has Kansas City getting in.
2: Yeah.
1: When we look at the NFC, start with the West, three teams get in from the West. Rams are the number 1 seed. They win the division 14-3. Seahawks also 14-3, but they don't win the division. And the 49ers get into the playoffs at 11-6. In the North, two teams get into the playoffs. Chicago wins the division at 12-5. Detroit gets in as a wild card at 11-6. In the South, one team gets in. The Saints win the division at 10-7. We talked about the Saints last week.
2: Yeah, we did.
1: And whether or not they could surprise people.
2: Playoff sniffers.
1: Maybe they could sniff the playoffs, as Abdallah likes to say.
2: It's going to catch on, man. Just like Zoo News.
1: The NFC East, one team gets in.
2: Wow.
1: The Dallas Cowboys at 11-6. So those are the playoff teams in the NFC.
2: The Rams are your 1 seed at 14-3. The Bears are your 2 seed at 12-5. The Cowboys, your 3 seed. And the Saints are the 4 seed.
1: And then they continue on in the column by getting to the championship games and all the way to the Super Bowl.
2: So in the AFC championship game, the Bills defeat the Ravens. So the Bills go on to the Super Bowl. In the NFC championship game, the 1 seed Rams defeat the Cowboys. And move on to the Super Bowl. So your Super Bowl are the Bills and the Rams in California and
1: Los Angeles.
2: Yeah, and in Los Angeles, California. Actually, technically in Inglewood, California. But,
1: yes.
2: You know,
1: let's carry on.
2: Who wins the Super Bowl? The LA Rams defeat the Bills to win Super Bowl 61.
1: So there you go. That's the USA Today playoff picks heading into the NFL season. Yeah, I mean, I wouldn't say that any of that is really that surprising.
2: The Texans being a 1 seed at 12-5 is very surprising, because that would mean CJ Stroud is getting a pretty decent extension.
1: Okay. Yeah, he'd be the guy that takes a step forward.
2: That would also, the Saints winning the division at 10-7 and the Bucks being 8-9 would probably mean that the Bucks bet on not signing Baker Mayfield paid off.
1: Yeah. I saw this story before we wrap up the show here, Abdallah. I wanted to talk to you about this. A man overseas, I believe it's in Wales, he, after 12 years of looking, has given up trying to find his Bitcoin. He accidentally threw away a hard drive that had 8,000 Bitcoins on it. And so he asked to pay a landfill to dig through and to try and find his missing hard drive. Because when you say 8,000 Bitcoins on it, that would equate to $950 million.
2: Mm-hmm.
1: So this individual, James Howells from Wales, tried to do everything he could at the local landfill to find that hard drive.
2: Mm-hmm.
1: What a nightmare that would be.
2: I would never stop. I would never stop never stopping.
1: No, I agree.
2: That's almost a billion. And as that appreciates, it's going to get to $1 billion. Never stop never stopping.
1: And I know like people are now out on Bitcoin and all the digital stuff. But like if you had 8,000 Bitcoins.
2: No, if you had $900 million sitting in a landfill, you would continue to look for it until you got through that entire landfill.
1: Yeah, local officials were upset because he kept trying to dig through and he had machinery and he was telling them he wanted to pay for the land and pay for the landfill to then try and find it. Because think about it, no matter what you pay,
2: yeah,
1: $950 million would make
2: it,
1: up for it.
2: For sure.
1: What a terrible, terrible day. I mean, you lose that hard drive with all the Bitcoin on it. That's terrible. All right. Black and Doll, I saw that story. I was like, geez, could you imagine?
2: That's nuts.
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0: And we are in the middle of the week. Good afternoon. Welcome in. And we cannot wait to get started. Let's get going here with some headlines. Nick Saban co-authored with Gordon Gee a letter to Congress. We must pass the Protect College Sports Act. Have to do it immediately. Meanwhile, in real news, LSU's talking about some serious moolah here. $100 million from PE tied to future media rights? What's going on here? Are you tired of private equity? Are you tired about cloture rules in the United States Senate? It's football season. Almost. That's the headline in Glenn Gilbo's piece today in the Tiger Rag. And he starts it off for us. We actually had a Lane Kiffin sighting today in BR. Glenn, good to have you back. Good afternoon.
1: Hey, Paul, good afternoon. Happy football. Almost.
0: You bet. So I agree with you. I mean, all this other stuff is important to someone, but it's not important to the folks that we talk to every day. So tell us about what it's like at ground zero for the LSU football team.
1: Yeah, I got a few friends who cover the Saints, you know, and all they're talking about is football and the season and the games. And you cover college now, and it's all business, money business and so forth. And it's been since December, it's been nonstop with buyouts and salaries and private equity and new financial stuff. And I'm a little fed up with it and looking forward to practice. And that's what that was about. But, yeah, you know, we went to practice today. Lane opened practice for a couple of periods this morning. And then he held a press conference. And, you know, he seems very upbeat, like he was during spring football. He talked about Sam Levitt being 100% once again. But I'm glad we got on the field stuff now. And I usually don't really like practice, but I do now.
0: Well, Glenn, yeah, I mean, a lot of time, I mean, you've been to a few million practices in your career. When you're at one of these things, it's limited. It's everybody knows you're there. I mean, what are you looking for?
1: Well, I was just looking to see if everybody was there and then who was, you know, first string on the offensive line. I was watching Sam Levitt throw the ball, and he throws a pretty pass. So does Houston Longstreet, the number two guy. But just kind of looking at everyone, there's really not a lot to look at. I was right next to Kevin Smith, the running backs coach, doing some drills. He's pretty aggressive, but there's not a lot to watch in practice. Never been a fan of it.
0: Glenn Gilbo with us from Tiger Rag Magazine. Glenn, listen, this Kiffin thing's been going on since right after Thanksgiving weekend. It seems like most places it's calmed down. On, we all know you'll get ratcheted up again nationally, but on the ground there, what is it like day in, day out, just listening to Tiger fans and the expectations and the level of excitement compared to things in the past?
1: Well, I think they're very excited about it. I mean, they were really excited when Brian Kelly took over too, that waned gradually, but Lane is a little different, like he says, you know, and he's really been stroking the LSU tradition and LSU history and the town, you know, and he's really playing to the crowd. You know, I think he is sincere, but even if he's not, he's successfully playing to the crowd, and the fans are very excited about it. But, you know, it's funny, a lot of national media, some local media think, you know, he has to win big this year. And I've even heard local fans saying, no, he's not. No, he doesn't. And I haven't heard LSU fans say that much. Oh, no, he doesn't really have to win that much. But it's been an interesting offseason, to say the least.
0: Well, you're a purveyor of thought. What do you think he needs to do?
1: Well, it's his first year. I really don't think he needs to do a lot. I mean, you know, Brian Kelly needed to do a lot last year, and there's certain years, you know, like Josh Heupel this year. I mean, they got to do something, and the South Carolina coach as well, Beamer. But this, he's still in his honeymoon. I don't think he has to do anything. He's going to have a chance to do a lot of things. He's got a great, talented roster. but he's got a really difficult schedule. He could have a really good team and not make the playoffs, and that would be disappointing, but, you know, there's still year two and year three, the way I see it. And his portal class of 41 players, a good chunk of that class is going to be here in 27 and 28. He's got a decent high school class from last year that Kelly started that's going to be around for a while, too. So I don't think there's any kind of edict that he has to have a great year this season. But, you know, I think he probably will be in the 3-2 loss range, which might get him in.
0: Hey, Glenn, we started with this headline, and I agree with you. I'd rather talk about football, but you can't ignore meetings at the governor's mansion when everybody seems to be all in and $100 million, or at least reportedly, from private equity. I don't understand all that. I don't know if you do, but if you do, could you explain what's going on down there in terms of the money?
1: Not really, no. I don't really understand it. My editor at Tiger Rag has written a lot about that, and TigerRag.com, he's got some good stuff on it. But they're trying to give up, make some guarantees, which is what you do with private equity to make more money. And it sounds like it's a good deal. And LSU, surprisingly, is being open about it, which they're usually not in financial terms. So, and they have been working on this for some time. They didn't just start working on it the other day, but they have been, Vera Drosbury in particular, since he took over as athletic director, they've been really working hard at revenue streams and trying to pay for Brian Kelly's buyout and Lane Kiffin's roster, Kiffin's contract, and the new basketball coach's contract, Will Wade, and the former coach's buyout. So they're exhausting all their faculties to try to find some money, and this is the latest one. I don't know how many major programs in the country are having 20 donors on Monday and 20 mega donors. Now, these are million-dollar donors and up, meeting with the governor in the governor's mansion. I don't know if that's going on in the other 49.
0: And Glenn, listen, I don't know the state like you do, but you've in the past you've always heard that LSU was a small state. It had money, but it didn't have the kind of money other places have. Is it Kiffin? Is it the times? What is it for all these guys to dig down deep and cough up big bucks?
1: Yeah, Louisiana is not home to a lot of Fortune 500 companies. There's no question about it. But when they want money to fire a coach or hire a certain coach, they're able to find the money. And when they need an upper deck on Tiger Stadium back when you were in Shreveport, they found the money for that, but they didn't fix the library. They still fixed the library. So it's a priority thing. And, you know, the world's changed so much in the last few years in college athletics. So, there's other schools that are dancing with private equity as well. So LSU's not different in that. But they have been kind of in the forefront in just recent years, and they're trying to find the money. And I don't know how long it's going to last, but it looks like they may have an answer, at least in the present tense.
0: Glenn Gilbo with the report on the LSU Tigers. They're looking good on the practice field and in the bank. We are here for the next 4 hours on a Wednesday afternoon. Dan Mullen. Didn't expect to see that name up there from UNLV. We can't wait to talk to the former state and Florida coach, Jason Swain, now part of the Tennessee broadcast team, and Matt Stinchcomb. Always great to see him. And your phone calls right after this.
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0: SEC Now, that will come on at 7 p.m., updating you on all the camps opening today. And there's a few. Kalen DeBoer speaking today at Alabama, and you know there's been a lot of noise about lowest ranking. And Kalen DeBoer, that's him over there on your screen, said, "We are definitely aware. We've talked," I'm trying to do Kalen DeBoer speak, "we've talked about working in silence since January, and these guys are just doing their thing, not getting caught up in anything they can't control. We know what our goals are. We know what our expectations are. We've never shied away from that." Kalen DeBoer, another William Jennings Bryan stemwinder there. Let's go to Daryl in Columbus, Georgia. Hello, Daryl.
1: You know what? First of all, you're probably going to cut me off because when I pour the heat on you, you can't stand it and you hang up the damn phone, okay? But it's just absolutely ridiculous, Paul. I mean, it really is. Going out there and saying Alabama's different than all or everybody else, and Alabama's different. They got a different culture. You think Georgia is not trying to win a national title every year? You think Ohio State isn't? Michigan isn't? All of them are, Paul. Every Tennessee, all of them are. It's not a culture issue. I don't even see. Let me ask you this, Paul. Let's take Nick Saban right now, okay? And let's put him in the place of Kalen DeBoer. With everything that's happened since DeBoer's been there, is there a cultural problem in Alabama? Is Saban still the head coach? No.
0: I don't know, Daryl. What do you think?
1: No, I know. No. Nobody said anything. But you know what? It's unfair, Paul, to even compare the two because the transfer portal, the game has changed. There's a reason Saban retired, okay? Because he knew that he was not going to be able to no longer cherry pick his players. He knew he was no longer going to be able to get players, stay a year, okay, and then wait their time. Because now the transfer portal, they can leave. He knew that all that was ending. And that meant that dominating college football was also ending. You'll never get another run in college football like Alabama had with Saban. It's not going to happen. The transfer portal has changed all that. But you're comparing apples to oranges there and saying this guy can't win a national title there. I mean, you know, and let me ask you this. What happened after let's say, I think it was 18 years that they went and didn't win a national title? Isn't that right? But they had, they won one under, what's-his-face, and then, like, they went 18 years and didn't win nothing. Okay, absolutely nothing. Well, I mean, why do y'all act like they should play for a national title every damn year? And here's the problem, Paul. If I'm a coach, I don't even know if I want to go to Alabama because it's like that, okay? They're winning, if you don't win your dad, if you don't play for a national title every year, even if you win your conference, you make the playoffs, that is a successful year. That is a good year, okay? It shouldn't be national

0: bottle or bust. And that's the way it is there. That's unfair to the coaches. And let me say one more thing real quick. I heard you point out to I-Man and said, oh, Daryl, you know, he ain't changed. He's still the same. You know what, Paul? You're still the same. Are you still trying to get coaches fired? That's the same Paul Feinbaum that many people know you as being, okay? And as far as me crying, begging to be in the Ring of Honor, Paul, you know what? I want to be in the Ring of Honor because of my merits. I ain't begging. It ain't like it's a damn Cooperstown or the NFL Hall of Fame or something like that. But if that's how you feel about it, then I don't want to be in it, okay? Because I said, the honor is not being in the Ring of Honor. See you, Paul.
1: Donnie is up next in Texas. Hey, Donnie, good afternoon.
2: Hey, thank you for taking my call, sir. And I just wanted to say that the other day you were talking about going into the prisons and the guys listening to you and that. And the old saying is that Barry Switzer, he recruited out of the prisons so he could beat Daryl Rawl. Now, I want to see at the end of the day Steve Sarkisian with a Texas flag wrapped around him, the same way Jimi Hendrix had his flag on to Woodstock on Monday morning when the sun came up. And I want to see Steve kick all their ass. Y'all all have a good day.
1: Travis is up next. Hey, Travis, good afternoon.
3: Yes. Hey, Paul, how are you doing today?
1: We are doing great.
3: Yes. My question is what team that's currently in the top 10 of the coaches poll do you think will have an even better season and possibly get to the national championship? And is there any team that's in the poll that you wouldn't be shocked if they're not ranked by the end of the season?
1: Yeah, I mean, there's some teams in the top 25, but in the top 10, I thought the team that has the best chance of the team that was, I'm trying to remember where they were, five or six, maybe five. I thought Notre Dame should have been higher. I really like Notre Dame's chances.
3: Right.
1: They got a typical Notre Dame schedule, and you know, one of the better quarterbacks in the country in C.J. Carr, and one of the best coaches in the country. I really like where they are.
3: Right. Yes. And they pretty much got an easy schedule, you know, except for like two games, I think. And then my last question is, and this is kind of a joke, are you off the Nick Saban Christmas card list for saying what you said about him yesterday when you said that you didn't want to hear Nick Saban talk about Alabama sneaking up on people?
1: Yeah, you know, I probably am, and if I am, I'll just have to maybe get on somebody else's Christmas card list. Yeah, I found Saban's comments to be ridiculous.
3: Right, yes.
1: It doesn't bother me that he may be playing some game. I don't think he is, by the way. I think what he's doing is he's dumbing down the DeBoer expectation. And that's not what I want as a fan.
3: No.
1: And I think it just continues to put a spotlight on how awkward it is that Nick Saban remains the center of attention anywhere he goes in Tuscaloosa. And when he does comment about Kalen DeBoer, it's usually with kid gloves. But then again, he knows the DNA of Kalen DeBoer. And Saban didn't like when he liked it better when he was ranked lower, which he was never ranked lower.
3: Right. Yes.
1: Alabama was always either the pick. I mean, what, 3 years ago?
3: Georgia.
1: Yeah. I mean, I think they came in number three his last season, and it felt like the end of the world that Alabama wasn't picked to win at all. Hey, thank you for the call. Really do appreciate it. Take care of yourself. Dan is up next in North Carolina. Hello, Dan.
4: Hi, Paul. Good to talk with you again. Hey, Paul, the story that just won't go away. So the Big Ten and the SEC apparently agree on a couple of things. Number one, 5 years maximum term that you can spend in college football. One transfer during any college year. I think that's outstanding. And of course, additional $25 million for subsidizing NIL. for the men and additional five for the women. What now do you feel is the holding point? Is it a potential lawsuit that could be developed by any one individual or school? Or is it something that we've touched on in the past with this discussion and is now going to come to fruition now that we now have a new voice writing letters to Congress, getting them to pass this situation? Where are we, Paul?
1: Yeah, I mean, I think we're pretty close to the a bill being passed. Now, really, what happens then remains unknown. I'm still not convinced that it ends the legal battles across the board. Thanks for the call. We'll take a short break right now. Busy first 30 minutes here on the program. Dan Mullen, new coach at UNLV. He's been there a year or two. We'll talk to him coming up next.
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14: If I had to rate my top 100 movies, Mars Attacks would be in my top 100. I think it's one of the funniest movies ever made. It's got Jim Brown in it. You know, if a movie's got Jim Brown, that should be in your top 100 movies of all time. That's just my rule. It's Jim Brown because I'm still afraid of Jim Brown. I'm still thinking Jim Brown's going to come back from the dead and just bust through a wall and kick my ass one of these days.
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0: And how about this headline? UNLV opens training camp with playoff hopes. And after winning 10 games last year, maybe more than just hope. In case you missed it, second year head coach, I can't believe I'm saying this, Dan Mullen. Coach Dan Mullen, great to see you. How are you?
1: Great to see you, Paul. How's life down there in the South these days?
0: Things are great. We just got through listening to Lane Kiffin. I'm sure you missed that story while you were out in Vegas. He's now at LSU.
1: Oh, really? I missed that. You know, it's a whole different world out here. You know what I mean? I know you got Matt Berry. I hope you're breaking Matt Berry into what it's going to be like down in the SEC Forum week in and week out. But it is. The news doesn't always get out here as fast. There's a lot going on in Vegas. You know, we're not always just tied into SEC football only.
0: Well, let's talk a little bit about, your first year is over. Obviously, it went extremely well. I know you wanted to get back, and you chose very carefully. Describe what it's been like a year in, getting ready for another year where UNLV is being talked about with lofty dreams at the end of the year.
1: Well, you know what? As you said, I was cautious about coming back in of where I wanted to be and having a program that really – fit and I could build how I wanted to build it. And we're pretty fortunate here with at UNLV. We have the city of Las Vegas. You're in the sports and entertainment capital of the world. It's a destination for people to come to in today's world, for not just high school recruits, but in the transfer portal for players to come. We're able to recruit at a really high level. We have the Fertitta Football Complex here, so we have great everyday facilities. We play our games at Allegiant Stadium, which was voted as the number one stadium in the country last year. So, I think there was so much in place for us that we could build off of, try to build and get UNLV back to the national brand it was. As you remember, back in the early 90s, when the Run of Rebels were just a complete national brand every single year. Even though with it being basketball, we want to get it back to football that way. And so it was a great fit for me. We had a great year one, and hopefully we can build off that coming into year two.
0: You took a couple of years and spent most of it in television, which I know you enjoyed. But as you went through that process, things were changing very rapidly in college football. What was that? How would you describe that experience for you, what you took away from it, and how different are you now back in it like you are?
1: You know, Paul, I think it really helped. Being away helped me. It really helped a lot, not just reset me as a coach and all of those things, but it let me see the changes from afar and not have to live with them day in and day out. A lot of things of just my mindset when I was a younger coach, and you go back, it's a different world in college football today. I don't know that approach, it might have been really hard for me to adapt to if I had never left. Being away, being on TV, getting to see it from afar, getting to see and understand the transfer portal. You talked to Lane. You know, one thing Lane helped me with, I remember talking to him about one thing when I was off, and he said, hey, you know, you better get ready that you recruit a kid for 2 years. You know, you build this relationship with him. He comes to your school. You coach him for 2 years. He's ready to have a breakout year. He walks in the office and says, coach, I'm leaving. I'm transferring. You know, that whole deal, that wouldn't have been able to compute in my brain in the old me. You know, I mean, we're here, we're all in, we're developing you over a 4 to 5 year career. Let's see your career take off. You have to kind of have a new mindset that could happen. And hey, if that happens, then you're calling down your GM. Hey, let's just go sign another linebacker right now. Get in the portal. Let's go. We need a new linebacker. That mindset's very different. And I think being away on TV, coming back in prepared for the new world of college football, I was much in a great state of mind, if you will, to come back and go do that.
0: Just in terms of where you are, I know that's an advantage, and UNLV has had a storied history in basketball and in football. But what is that like now at a different level than you were at? Different schedule, different part of the world. What are the similarities and what are the differences?
1: Well, I think one, you're looking at your program, right? How are you want to run this program? And, you know, how do we run this program as a big time? We run it like we're in the SEC. I know we don't have the budget that they have, but we still want to make sure how we train, how we treat our players, how we develop our players, whether it's through training table, academic support, everything, we have that. As you say, you do play a different schedule. You know, I mean, we played Wyoming last year on October 4th in a blizzard. That was a very different preparation for me to be out there. But, you know, you're looking at who you have to go compete against week in and week out. Say, hey, all right, well, we don't have the $40 million budget that Georgia and Texas have for our players. However, people in our league don't have a $40 million budget either. And we got to compete. You know, and our goal is to win the Mountain West Conference this year. And so, you know, where are we compared to the teams that we have to beat in our conference to give us an opportunity to go take that next step?
0: We're talking to Dan Mullen. And Coach, I know you moved on, and certainly there's nothing else you can do but plow forward. But I took a look at your record coming on today because I just wanted to familiarize myself. And I must confess, I was shocked how well you did at Florida. I know that.
1: I think what was our record? What was my record at Florida? You probably we won a lot of games. But you know what? Hey, it's in today's world when you're at premier schools, you know, you expect to win. Florida, they expect championships. You know, I was at Florida, you know, as an assistant coach who won two national titles. That's the standard. And, you know, and I think that was the standard when I got there. We got to an SEC championship game, fell a couple points short to Alabama. But, you know, our standard from the day I got there was championships. And, you know, we weren't able to come through, even though we fell a couple points short on winning the SEC championship and going to compete for national championships. And I think maybe if the playoff era was around, I think 3 out of my 4 years we would have made the college football playoff. Maybe that would have looked a little bit different back then with the resume, but of keeping me around a little bit longer to try to go win that national title. But hey, it is what it is, you know. Probably hasn't gone as well there since I left. That doesn't seem like.
0: No, it doesn't. I know you do move on, but watching that program flounder, and for those who can't remember, Coach had two top finished sixth in 18 and sixth in 19, and you mentioned playing for the title during the COVID year, and the 4 years after you were an exercise in futility. Even while you're doing games. On Thursday, and you're sitting in the studio on Saturday. You have to. I mean, you're forced to talk about your former team. What was that experience like watching a lot of your former players really flounder under your successor?
1: Yeah, they some of them struggled. You know, I mean, to be honest with you, I watched a lot of them moved on. You know, because that was when the transfer portal world hit, and you know the as you said, it is a new world in college football now. You know, back when you take over a program now, it's yours day one. You're gonna get all new players in. You know, it was great to see. I always follow the players, right? I mean, I think if guys that play for me or know me, I'm a player's coach. You know, I love my players, love watching them move on and succeed. And I got to see a lot of the guys that were on that roster. Some of them have success staying at Florida. A lot of them had success with that. They were asked to move or go transfer to other places going on. A lot of those guys transferred to other schools and made it, moved on to the NFL afterwards. And, you know, so it was always good. I always wanted to see the players succeed and have success. You know, as you know, Paul, like, I mean, I won two national titles as an assistant coach there. When you're a head coach, I mean, you know, I grew up like loving Florida, and so you always wanted to root for them and see them do well. And it's always tough to see those players go in, you know, and not maybe have the success that you want to have, you know. And, you know, when you look and you're recruiting guys like Anthony Richardson, you say, okay, you hope he's going to have the success moving on in his career and, you know, was a top five pick, but the NFL hasn't gone on as much. But I still go watch, like, the, you know, the Mahmoud Diabates that has gone on and has success. Donovan McMillan's gone on and had success with the Cleveland Browns now. A lot of those guys, you always just keep following the former players and see how they did even after you left.
0: A couple of more seconds with Coach Dan Mullen now at UNLV. I realize you're about to start your second year. I'm sure you love it. I was reading something the other day, and by the way, Coach, your name's already been attached to future jobs, and I know you've gone through this for a couple of years.
1: Paul, wasn't that every year at Mississippi State? I was always attached.
0: It was.
1: I was always attached somewhere. And you know what? I loved my time at Mississippi State.
0: But I mean, so what? When it's going to come up, you're having success out there. I mean, I know I've asked you about this in the past, and there's nothing you can do. But and you haven't even gotten to the first game, and the question's already been raised. But what is it like out there for you? Is this a place you can see staying a long time?
1: Yeah, you know what? I really enjoy it. I love the city of Las Vegas. I love how our programs run. I think, you know, we have a lot of great things here that are already in place. You know, I didn't come in and take over a program that was in the dumps, and I had to go rebuild every aspect of the program. Like I said, we have great facilities. There's a lot of great things in place. And, you know, Paul, I'm at a stage of my life, too, is I can be a little pickier, you know, in what I do. I'm very happy here, and I really enjoy coaching. But I'm also at a stage in life where I want to coach where I want to coach in a program. I want to be able to run a program how I want to run the program. And I want to be around people that I really enjoy being around. So, you know, it's not something you never say never, you know, if you know what's going to happen in life. You know, if you would have asked me, Paul, when I took TV over, when I was doing TV, I'd come out here to Las Vegas, go down to Southern Highlands Golf Club. I played in the member guest every year. And people would be like, hey, coach, one of these days we're going to get you out here to be the head coach at UNLV. And I would laugh. I would say, I can promise you one thing, that'll never happen. I'll never be the head coach at UNLV. That's not going to happen for me. And all of a sudden, as I started looking at things and, as life played itself out, at the right time, this ended up being the right opportunity for me to get back in. And I've enjoyed every second since I've been here. So I think I'm at that stage of life right now where I'm not chasing things. I'm not looking at things. I really enjoy being here. You never know long term what's going to happen, but I do really love being here.
0: Well, you look great and you look happy. Well, and
1: I mean, look behind me, Paul. I mean, I guess I'm sitting in my office right here overlooking the strip. I mean, you know, I go see Kenny down at Sphere in the summertime and, every concert, every restaurant, every show, it's all right here at your fingertips.
0: Coach, thanks for dropping by. Good luck. We'll be following you very closely.
1: Awesome. Thanks, Paul. Have a great day. Go Rebels.
0: You bet. You got it. Dan Mullen. Third different program we've talked to him as a head coach with. Will it be the last? We'll take a short break. Your phone calls around the corner.
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12: 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It's like having a direct line to John Calipari, except we won't ask you how you got this number. 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

0: We're back, and let's get to the calls here after a busy first 45 minutes. Squirrel is up next.
1: Appreciate you taking my call, and it's good to hear from Coach Mullen. Hadn't heard from him for a while. He used to be big time back in Mississippi. But,
0: he was.
1: No, nothing too deep today. I'm not going to give you any national championship picks in the first week of August or anything, or tell you what a great player I was in high school or anything like that. Or I'm not going to ask you your thoughts on Coach Saban and Coach DeBoer's tans. You know, I mean, that's kind of personal, and I don't care if they're tanned or not. But I really enjoyed a couple of days ago when you had the Arthur, the gentleman that wrote the book on General Nalen. And I'm embarrassed to say that growing up just outside of Knoxville in the 70s, I didn't know a whole lot about General Nalen. When you were going to school there in college, were you aware of his greatness?
0: I mean, I only knew the most obvious things. The stadium was named after him.
1: Right.
0: He had been there a long time ago. And every once in a while, you would run into somebody who either played for him or worked with him, and you would hear some stories, but again,
1: let me tell you this,
0: I wasn't that interested.
1: Well, me either, and I'm ashamed of myself, because in Oak Ridge, my principal at Oak Ridge High School, his name was Don Bordinger, and Don Bordinger played on the 51 and 52 national championship teams for Nalen, and then coached on the 53 team as a graduate assistant for him. And he coached at Oak Ridge in the late 50s and early 60s. And in 58, they got the mythical national championship in 1958. But he would come out to our practices in the mid-70s and talk with us and cut up with us and all that. But we didn't ask him a lot of questions about Coach Nalen or about his playing days. I'm almost embarrassed that we didn't. And I wish I had and he died a couple years ago, unfortunately, and I wish I'd asked him more questions. But wasn't there a coach called Coach Kafko at Tennessee during that time?
0: I do know about him, George Kafko. He was still around, I believe.
1: He went back to Nalen, didn't he, back in those days?
0: Yeah, no, Kafko played, if I remember correctly, in the late, on those great late 30s teams. I think, okay. And by the way, I mean, we're going back in time. I think he was still around when I was a student. I don't know whether he was just as an advisor.
1: He was, because I was introduced to him.
0: Yeah,
1: he was introduced to him one day at a game.
0: But I definitely met George Kafko.
1: Yeah, he was alive in the early 70s, because I guess I was a sophomore or junior in high school when I met him. And he was an older gentleman then, but he had quite a legacy. So I'm kind of embarrassed I didn't know more about General Nalen, but I'm going to get that book, and I told myself I'm going to try to learn a bit more about Tennessee history, not that I really care about it. But thank you for taking my call. Enjoyed the show, and aloha.
0: Yeah, the reason why I knew George Kafko was just one of the great players in Tennessee history. He was still – I just checked this because I was pretty sure I knew him. He was a special teams coach under Battle and Johnny Majors. I mean, he was considered the best special teams expert, and I'm pretty sure he produced just any number of great players there. Bubba is up next in North Carolina. Hello, Bubba.
2: What's shaking, Paul? How you doing today?
0: Hey there.
2: Hey, I don't think Bear Bryant ever beat Robert Nalen, did he?
0: No, he didn't.
2: And I'm pretty sure Johnny Majors played for General Nalen, if I'm not mistaken, and should have won the Heisman Trophy, but
0: I'm not sure he did.
2: Who did he play for?
0: He may have played for Bowden Wyatt.
2: You're right. I believe you're right on that. But he did get screwed out of the Heisman Trophy.
0: Notre Dame, I don't think
2: they even had a winning record. Didn't Horny win that?
0: And I remember I heard this directly from Coach Majors. Notre Dame, I think, was 1-9 the year that Paul Hornung won the Heisman Trophy.
2: If Paul Hornung wins the Heisman Trophy. Yeah, it was kind of. But you know all the politics of old-time college football. You know, that's like all the national championships that's been handed out through the years. you know, a lot of them national championships were just popularity or opinion polls. You know, there's a lot of teams that went undefeated and never got a chance to even be recognized as national champions back in the day.
0: No, absolutely.
2: And I know we argue about the way things are now, but at least they play for it, and you win it on the football field. You know, you don't get to dodge this team all year. And who was that went for the tie to win the Natty that year? Was that Notre Dame?
0: That was in 66 against Michigan State. It was a 10-10 tie. We'll be right back and give you the play-by-play of that game.
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0: We're back, second hour. What a good first hour we had. We went down to Baton Rouge with Gilbo and talked to Dan. Dan Mullen. Yeah, I just have such a hard time wrapping my arms around Dan Mullen being at UNLV, but he was great. I hope you enjoyed that conversation. Let's check in with James in Nashville. Hey, James, go right ahead.
1: Hey, Paul. I get to watch the show before going to work every day, and I don't have any inspiration during when football season is not around to call, but Squirrel's comments about Robert Nealon brought a story to my mind, and you may be familiar with it. I don't know what event it was, but there years later after Paul Hornung won the Heisman Trophy, he came to Nealon and did an event with Johnny Majors, and I don't know what the event was. I don't know what year it was. Maybe you do, but inevitably, Paul Hornung asked Johnny Majors, who do you think should have won the Heisman Trophy that year? And from what I've been told, Johnny didn't even hesitate. He said Jim Brown from Syracuse is the one who should have won the Heisman Trophy. So I don't know if you can shed a little light on that story or if you know anything about it. But if you do, could you elaborate a little bit about that?
0: Yeah, you know what? I have heard that story, and I'm pretty sure I heard it from Majors. I don't know. I never knew Hornung, but the idea that Jim Brown never won the Heisman is actually a little more outrageous than even Johnny May. Hey, thanks for the call. So I was wrong.
1: Absolutely.
0: About one thing. Hey, great to hear from you. That is Hornung played on a 2-8 team. I thought they were 1-9. Tommy McDonald of Oklahoma, I think, came in third. I don't know the deal on Jim Brown. I always heard Jim Brown was a better lacrosse player than even a football player, and he's only probably the best pro football running back of all time. John is up next in Louisville.
2: Yeah, I met Paul Hornung. I'd see him down at the local barbershop. He was a tough SOB. Good afternoon, Paul. And, Paul, a great interview with Coach Dan Mullen, a very underrated SEC-caliber coach, and maybe next coach at Southern South Carolina or return to Mississippi State. What do you think?
0: I tell you the job, and I'll go ahead and tell you now because I didn't want to say it with Mullen, but there was some talk about Mullen going to North Carolina before.
2: Oh, that'd be perfect.
0: Bill Belichick. And if they fire Belichick, which you and I both know he will be gone soon, I wouldn't be surprised if they go back to Mullen one more time.
2: Yeah, I like that idea. And may I say you performed a beautiful rendition of Kalen DeBoer's remarks today.
0: Yeah, again, we'll play that later on. And I don't know how many more times I have to state that I think Kalen DeBoer is an outstanding football coach. And I've said I think he could win a title a lot of places. I'm not sure he can win one at Alabama. And I was on with Greenberg today, and they played the Nick Saban tape from yesterday. And, yeah, even listening to Saban say it, I mean, it's pretty clear what he was saying, John. I don't think Nick Saban was trying to do anything other than lower the expectations for DeBoer.
2: Absolutely. And by the way, what did you do to Daryl today to make him so angry?
0: Well, to who was that? Who was that? Daryl?
2: Daryl. Yeah. What's under Daryl's skin?
0: You know, listen, Daryl's just an angry person. And at one time when he wasn't so angry, he was an amazing caller. Now he just gets so hung up. He's so myopic in his calls. I mean, I still like to hear from him, but you know, I'm not really in a position to debate whether he should be in the Ring of Honor or not.
2: No, he declined it.
0: I didn't want to be petty and say, well, you probably weren't going to get in anyway. But I would say of those on the board, and I don't pick it. The backroom guys do. I think he was hardly a favorite to make it
2: right
0: from this class.
2: So, Paul, Indiana football talks a big game, but won't play a big name. They don't, they don't operate a hype machine, and they don't whine like some in the SEC. But, boy, Indiana sure as hell knows how to duck and run. Agree?
0: Yeah, I mean, I can't imagine why they couldn't have found something better than what they have on their schedule this year. Howard, who are the other two? I mean, it's just ridiculous, frankly. When you come off of a national championship, play one of the North Dakota schools, play somebody that at least gives you an interesting game.
2: Agreed. Great first segment.
0: North Texas, Howard, and Western Kentucky. that's absurd. Now, their schedule, though, once they get to October 10th, I think at Nebraska is a little dicey, depending on what time of the day that game is. Ohio State at home, that will be a massive game. That's the same day as Alabama, Tennessee, and then at Michigan. I mean, that is a brutal stretch. Southern Cal at home, they should manage that, but Southern Cal is going to be, I think Southern Cal is at Penn State in Indiana. I mean, they got really screwed on their schedule. Let's continue with more phone calls now. Thanks for the call, John. Really appreciate it. And Ken is up next in Louisiana. Hello, Ken.
3: Hello.
0: Hey, good afternoon.
3: Hi, this is Ken from Slidell, Louisiana.
0: Yes, sir.
3: You mentioned about LSU, even Louisiana, even though we have a small population, we have a lot of millionaires and billionaires from oil and natural gas, also the service industry that service the offshore.
0: Right.
3: Offshore oil rigs. There's more takeoffs and landings from a place called Fort Fouchon in Louisiana than all three New York airports.
0: Oh, really?
3: A place called Fort Fouchon, Louisiana. Okay. There's a lot of millionaires and even billionaires in Louisiana that people don't know about, even rice farmers. There's a lot of wealthy people in spots, you know, but it's not, the population is not that big. But we have a lot of millionaires and billionaires from oil and natural gas. Per capita, I think it's equal with Texas, but because Texas has a larger population, you hear more about it.
0: So
3: there's a lot of millionaires and billionaires in Louisiana.
0: Okay, well, Ken, thanks for that. Yeah, I mean, obviously there is, because they're putting serious money into the LSU football program, or at least that's what we're being told. Old School is up next down in that area of the world in Biloxi.
4: Paul, what's going on today, Paul Firebomb?
0: Hey there.
4: Let me tell you, brother, when do you do your best thinking? That's what everybody should be asking themselves right now. You know what I'm doing my best? I'm heading back to my crib after doing a ride. Got the music playing and just thinking, man, does it get any better than this? Does it get any better than this? Well, Paul Firebomb, last year, I missed you by 10 minutes. When that country singer was leaving in Baton Rouge is when I arrived. But this year, I'm going to be back over there. I am going to be right there with the crew of Old School. That's two blocks where you are. And I this is what I want. I want Chris from South Carolina, if you listen, sir, with all due respect to the gentleman that I am tonight, and I know that you are, I want you face-to-face behind the Firebomb stand behind the rail. I want to feel you, brother. I want to look man-to-man, motto-to-damn-motto. Now, that's your invitation. I'm going to be there whether you're there or not.
0: Hey, Old School, what, are you still in training for that boxing match, or has that been shelved?
4: No, I'm not training. I'm not in training, bro. I'm more out of shape than I've ever been. But I tell you what, you got to have a face-off before you have a fight. I want to feel it. I want to stand there. Listen, he's a friend of mine, right? But I still, you know, I don't. There's some things about disrespect I don't like toward an older anybody. That's just me. I don't want any punk ass kid gonna tell me at 71 years old. I don't put a whole lot of merit to that anyway. But I want, if you know what I mean, let's go face to face, nose to nose, look in each other's eyes, and see who's gonna submit to the alpha. I want him nose to nose, man. I want to look at him. And I don't see any damn better place to do it right there in Baton Rouge, where I'm gonna have about a lot of fans. I've been a Tiger fan for a while.
0: Okay, well, I'll tell you what, we'll be there, and you guys are welcome to have a friendly conversation. Thank you, old school. We're up against the break. Busy, busy show so far. Don't know exactly how to settle that little conversation, but we will try when we come back.
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13: 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We haven't seen what this cat's full potential is going to be. By the end of the year, we're still probably not going to see what it is. And then he's going to go to the NBA in about 3

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0: And we are back and taking your phone calls, and let's check in with Larry up next in Austin. Hey, Larry, good afternoon.
1: Hey, Paul, appreciate you taking my call. My comment slash question is regarding the how long it takes a coach at a top flight program to be on the hot seat. I mean, let's say the decade where we spent with 14 playoffs, it was kind of unrealistic to expect your team to make the playoffs every year, even every other year, unless your name was Nick Saban. Because once you got that second loss, your goose was pretty well cooked. But now we got 12 spots. And I'm just thinking SEC right now, although you could throw some Big Ten teams in here. Let's say Georgia, Texas, LSU, Alabama. You could probably throw OU in there. If you're one of those programs, I got to think, if you go 2 years, two consecutive years, and you don't sniff the playoffs, you're not going to lose your job. But I got to believe you're going to start to feel some heat. And Lord help them after we go to 16. So I'd just like to get your thoughts on that, and I appreciate what you do.
0: Thank you very much, Larry. Yeah, I think every time we expand it, there's a repositioning and a reset. Thanks for the call. Really great to hear from you. And Michael in Alabama is up next. Hey, Michael.
2: Hey, Paul. Thanks for taking my call.
0: Thank you.
2: Changing gears a little bit, in honor of the tour going on, I have a fun story that I think you might enjoy hearing. I had a good job in the service industry when I was a student some years ago, and we had this this closet space on the other side of the lobby where, you know, if you had a flight to catch later in the day or something, you could come check your luggage or check some items or whatever, and we would hold it for you. So my colleague, there was a cycling event in town. My colleague hands me this bicycle and asks me to take it to the closet for him. So I'm walking across the lobby, and my boss at the time was walking the other way. And she stopped me and said, "It would be very careful with that. That bike belongs to Lance Armstrong." So, you know, I'm standing there nervous at that point, but just careful not to, I did ask a cycling friend

0: sometime later on, like how much he thought that bike might have been worth. It was a lot more money than I had at the time. But anyways, that's as close to the tour that I've ever gotten or felt. I'm wondering if you've ever done anything regarding the tour or have done anything with Lance and have a story to tell.
1: Yeah. Hey, thank you very much, Michael, for the call. I know a lot about Lance. I met him in late April when we were doing our show from the Regions tournament. He was a special guest. I was told that the only reason he agreed to play golf that day was he wanted to play with Saban. And he came on, and it was a little bit intimidating because, I mean, this guy, there's a lot of layers to Lance Armstrong. But I found him to be very charming, very open. There's a lot of places you don't want to go when you're interviewing Lance Armstrong. Everybody knows how his career ended and the scandal that followed him. And I didn't really think that was the day giving your time to charity, raising money for young people, was the time to litigate it. It's already been litigated. But it was really a fascinating conversation. He was one of the most iconic athletes ever. Thanks so much for the call. Wolverine Jeff is up next in Ohio. Hello, Jeff.
2: Hello, Paul, and thank you very much for having me on. I think that you just showed a lot of class by not going there with Drew Lance for such a charity event. It's just the kind of guy you are. Paul, I was calling about a couple of days before you went to New York for to receive your Lifetime Achievement Award. Legend had called in and said, oh, congratulations, by the way, Paul. Nobody deserves it more. We're all very happy for you. Back to the comment by Legend. He said that Michigan was the LSU of the Southeast Conference. And I thought that was a very intriguing statement, and I got to thinking about it, and I kind of like it. LSU is a team I've respected and really loved to watch most of my life because their night venue, I believe, is the best venue on Saturday nights from September right through November. I'm partial to the afternoon games in Michigan, of course, but we don't play a lot of night games. In fact, we didn't even play a night game until November, until I believe it was 2011 against Notre Dame.
1: Oh, yeah, I remember that game.
2: Sorry?
1: I said I remember that game well.
2: Yes, it was an incredible comeback. Have you ever seen that special, Paul? It's like an hour special, and it's about a guy who has a heart attack during in the fourth quarter, and the Notre Dame fan saves his life somehow. I saw it on I think it was one of those ESPN films. But anyway, Paul, back to LSU and Michigan. I thought that his comment was made because of the upcoming season, because we have new coaches, as you know, and we want to be contenders, but I think our schedules are just too difficult to be realistically hopeful we can actually make the playoffs. What do you think?
1: I think, Jeff, I'm pretty fired up about Michigan. I think the Wolverines are literally on the cut line, and it just depends. Obviously, Oklahoma game is a must win. And then how do they deal with, I like Iowa being at home. I think that's a big advantage. Penn State at home, tremendous advantage. Indiana. The schedule is, I was about to say the schedule is pretty good until it's not. I see two losses at the end of the season. And if Michigan can somehow run the table up until Indiana, I think there's a faint chance of maybe getting in the field with a 9-3 record, considering they would have lost to probably three of the top six or seven teams in the country. But that's the only way. 9-3, it would be a really close call.
2: Well, the two that stand out the most are at Oregon, at Ohio State. But if we can get the Indiana win, Penn State win, that it feels so much like it's Oklahoma and Michigan like last year. The winner will probably make the playoffs. The winner, maybe home. Hey, Paul, got a second for a side note?
1: Yeah. By the way, I think they could do it. I think Michigan could go 10-2.
2: Well, I've never had so much anticipation to see assistant coaches earn their pay, because they're gonna, if they could just develop our quarterback, which to the level we were hoping for last year, Paul, just to be straight with you, he played poorly in all four games that were against good teams, good defenses, and I did not see much difference in the spring game against Michigan's defense. It's the only weakness, believe it or not, with such a talented player. I have to wait and see. But hey, Paul, I thought you might be interested in knowing that did you know Paul McCartney had a new book out called Wings?
1: I have not seen that. No.
2: It's an excellent book. It's I got it as a Christmas present for my daughter, and it's all about wings, though. And I think you really enjoy it if you're as big of a Beatle fan as I thought that you were. And you know, I don't think he ever really. There's a hole in himself with the loss of John, just like we all feel it. You really feel it more, and you feel a little sad for him. But I feel a little sad for myself too. But what's cool about Wings and the way he writes is he talks about how they began like a garage band. They traveled incognito all over England to little towns that had colleges, and they would play it spontaneously. They'd call a student union, and the person in charge of the entertainment at like Newcastle or any of these universities, they just show up and play in front of 800 people, and they just get on the road, get in a van, and the roadies would be behind them. But that's how they began, and they went until they went back to the arenas, and they made it that far. And he talks about Band on the Run, and that's really kind of how his theme is. They actually had to escape a couple of hotels.
1: Jeff, listen, we're up against the break, but thank you for the suggestion. I will grab that one. Up against the break. Busy show so far. Dan Mullen was with us earlier. Your phone calls are straight ahead.
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2: You really can't have that kind of home field advantage because when people come in just hoping, oh man, I hope we're good this year, then they're not as fired up for a game, or they don't stay as fired up for a game as soon as the wheels fall off. 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It's a resilient team. 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And you just haven't had that.
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0: We are back, and we thank you for making the decision to come back with us. G is up next.
1: Hey, Paul. Thanks for taking my call. I hope you're doing well today, brother.
0: Yes, sir.
1: I'm sure you probably heard yesterday about the Jalen Walker with the Atlanta Falcons with the torn ACL. And yeah. I was telling you back when the NFL draft was coming on, and I was telling you about when the Falcons took Harold Perkins Jr. out of LSU. Well, I think when in a later round and everything, and I think now he's going to get time to shine with the Falcons. Even though he had an injury-prone career at LSU, you think that he's going to get the Falcons should give him a good chance of trying to see what he can do? Because one thing he can't do is rush the passer.
0: Yeah, I've been waiting for a long time for him to return to that flash of brilliance that we once saw him have. So I'm confident of that.
1: Yes, sir. Yeah, well, Paul. Well, you have a great day, man. Storming pretty bad right here in the ATL, man. My power is off. I'm already in the dark, so I'm in the double dark now. So let me try to get myself situated here. Have a great day, Paul.
0: Jay, we're all thinking of you. Thanks for the call. Appreciate it very, very much. Bob is up next in Texas. Hello, Bob. Good afternoon.
2: Hey, how you doing? My name is Robert Wisrow. I'm an LSU alum from 1975. Have
0: yes,
2: you
0: sir.
2: Ever done a show or segment on how much politics has influenced NCAA football through the years? And, you know, I can think of many specific examples. I guess the Alabama situation in 1966 when they were denied a championship, and I think Ole Miss in 62, and then even politics entering who bowls invite because they didn't want their teams to face a certain other team, which is like 1969 when the Cotton Bowl didn't want Texas to face LSU because LSU was 9-1 and in all probability would have beaten them because they invited a 7-3 Notre Dame team. They just barely beat them that year. But I was just curious, have y'all ever done just a segment to kind of educate everybody on all the different things? Another example I forgot, which you've already mentioned on the program today, is the Johnny Majors deal with Paul Harning. But have you ever thought about doing a segment or a show covering that specifically? How much politics has influenced NCAA football? You know, for at least,
0: Well, Bob, I think it's a matter of interpretation. And I do think politics plays a role in almost everything in life. But I think in some of the examples that you've given, I'm not sure I would subscribe to the term politics. The reason why Alabama didn't win the national championship in 1966 had more to do with an attitude from around the country toward Alabama for having a segregated team. Now, you could say that's political.
2: Yes, politics.
0: I'll leave that to the history books to determine the definition of certain policies that were foreign to the rest of the country and politics. But I hear what you're saying. There was also a criticism of Alabama back then for its schedule. I think the opening game was against Louisiana Tech, and the only reason I even know all this is I read the book, The Missing Ring, that detailed the entire season. But I mean, there's no question the South, as a general rule, was scorned by many, many people, and you know, it goes back clearly to the Civil War.
2: Yeah, well, they couldn't beat them on the field, so they had to use other ways to score them, I guess. Well, thank you so much. Like I said, I'd like to see a program of even if there's no clear-cut determination, I just think it'd be interesting to listening to the pros and cons of 66, the pros and cons of 62, the pros and cons of 69. So I just think it'd be interesting because
0: Bob, thank you very much. I think the South has made up for that since then, though. Hey, thanks for the call. Appreciate it. It doesn't help if you're on one of those teams, though. Let's check in with Johnny in Orlando. Hello, Johnny. Good afternoon.
3: How you doing, Paul?
0: We're doing great. Thank you.
3: I wanted to call and ask you a couple questions. I'm a disabled Vietnam veteran, and they're shaving us away pretty quick. Paul, I wanted to ask you about Florida. You know, if we could keep Kirby Smart out of Florida, we would have a pretty good team. And the reason I say that, Paul, is I was watching when Georgia was playing down in Miami for the national championship, in which they won. And the announcer says they have 11 starters from the state of Florida. Do you remember that game?
0: I sure do.
3: And I wanted to say that, Paul. And, Paul, also, I want to ask you a question. I think, personally, myself, I think in order to have a good football team, you got to have three players at least in their offense. A great wide receiver, a great throwing, running quarterback, and a great running back, like a fullback back. I think if you can put on the field those players, and Paul, we have all kinds of players like that in Florida. And I know other states do too, but because of Florida's population, we can put on the field in many, many areas, many programs, Ohio State, Michigan, Texas. We had a top running back in the country here in Orlando, and he went to Texas. But, you know, the kids have the choice of where they want to go, and that's fine. But what I'm asking, Paul, is personally, let me say this, is we need to pay recruiters on how they do. Pay a coach good money, but pay the recruiters. Because if you don't recruit well, you're not going to have a great football team. And you can get an average coach, which most of them are. Best coaches are probably in the Division II areas, where they actually get with the kids. But that's the way I feel, Paul. What do you think?
0: Johnny, first of all, thank you very much for calling. It's always good to catch up with you, and you be well, and thank you for your service. Why don't we take a break here? We'll digest a lot of what has been said and be back right after this.
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0: are back, and Gunny returns to the show.
1: Yes.
0: Hello, Gunny.
1: Hello, Paul. I just want to call. I've been trying to call you for since yesterday when I heard the statement that Saban made, and I'll tell you why he made that statement.
0: Okay.
1: Right in the middle of Alabama's schedule, between 6 and 9, is the sandwich. And being the...
2: Gunny returns to the show.
1: Yes.
0: Hey, Gunny, if you could, I always hate to ask somebody to do this because the whole purpose is to watch the show, but if you could turn that TV down for a second while we're talking.
1: I sure will. I'm trying to find, how's that? There we go. Anyway, we call this in the Marine Corps, you know, we call this a sandwich, and it's the kind of sandwich you don't want. And I can't say what kind of sandwich it is on the air because I don't want you to cut me off.
0: Yes,
1: but it's the sandwich that they give you in the Marine Corps. But you don't want it, but you have to eat it. That's all
0: you can do.
1: Here's the deal. I guarantee you, they've been preparing for Georgia, the sixth game of the season, all season long. They're coming into Georgia, and then LSU is number 9. So, but between them is Tennessee and A&M. And I expect that Alabama will lose at least 3 of those games.
0: Yeah, so you think he's just trying to – so you think Saban was aware of that particular type of bologna sandwich, huh?
1: Yes, and I'm sure he was. I mean, he sees that deal there. It's a preparation thing. They can prepare for Georgia for 6 weeks.
0: Right, right.
1: And all fall and all that stuff. But when they don't have but a week to prepare for Tennessee and a week to prepare for A&M and then a week to prepare for LSU. So they might come in and they might upset Georgia, which I doubt that they'll do that. But they could lose all 4 of those games.
0: Oh, yeah. No, listen, that stretch of Georgia, Tennessee, A&M, and LSU. Now, a lot depends on one thing. And, you know, Tennessee plays Texas beforehand, and Georgia plays Oklahoma, and A&M has a tough schedule. But I'm really curious about LSU because LSU could be in the thick of the CFP race, or they could be done. And if they are done, I think Alabama could steal that game, but if LSU is still playing for a playoff berth on November 7th, then I would favor, you're right. I think LSU is Gunny, it's always great to hear from you. What a pleasure. You be well. Thank you for your service as well. And Adrian is up next. Good afternoon.
3: How are we doing? I've got a theory now that, you know, DeBoer is a smart guy. I honestly think his affect is so flat that it's like rage bait for Alabama fans.
0: So you're talking about the way he talks?
3: Just the way that his whole affect, he's just so flat all the time. And it's so in distinction to what Alabama fans are used to. They're used to a charismatic coach that's loud, that's obnoxious, that's, you know, emotional. And it's almost like, I mean, because he's clearly a player's coach. The players love him. I bet he's very much more natural around them. But I swear in front of the media, I think the flatness is almost rage bait for us. Because we want somebody who sounds like they're more excited to be doing what they're doing than he ever seems to be.
0: Yeah, I mean, listen, I know, and I'm guilty of this, you can read too much into his demeanor. It doesn't change the outcome of a game, but it can change the perception of who he is, and there is a trickle-down effect to that. That's the concern I have, but he his only shot is on the field because he's never going to win a press conference.
3: No, and that's not what I'm paying him for, and for me personally, I kind of enjoy watching it, but it's really just more, to a certain extent, if you're a CEO managing a program, part of what you have to do is play to your fan base. That's part of your donor base. That's, I mean, like, it's like there's other components to it besides just being really, really smart and really, really good at the coaching part. And it just, you know, whether it's intentional or not, it's, I don't know if he doubles down on, I'm not going to get excited about this because people want me to be more excited about this. But the flatness, I think, it, to a certain extent, it even if it's negative attention, it still gets us talking about him, and it still makes it still part of the conversation. But it's just a theory, and it's probably not true, but it really, it fascinates me just how incredibly monotone he is about everything from explaining why we don't have a run game to explaining the transfer portal to explaining good things that happen. It just feels like it always comes from the exact same base.
0: Well, I also think, Adrian, it comes from knowing what's behind the curtain, and he knows what he's inherited. He knows he knows that he does not have the skill set to appeal to the Alabama fan. He knows the only way to do that is to win, so he just avoids it. I think it's more of an avoidance situation, and it comes off really questionable. But he also has an $80 million security blanket. So does he really care? Probably not.
3: Probably not. And honestly, applaud. If anybody just is who they are and says, this is who I am and I'm not changing, I have to applaud that authenticity. So I'll look at it from that angle.
0: Well, I'd like to hear him actually say that, though, as opposed to this robotic paint-by-numbers AI-generated speech that he has.
3: 100%. 100%.
0: Thank you, Adrian. Yeah, again, that's the great part of the season, is the press conferences get interpreted less, especially if you win. Everything is about what happens. But right now, that is a topic. And it's not only a topic here. I think some people get confused that there are other worlds out there, and for every sycophantic Alabama reporter that stands up and stomps his or her feet defending Kalen DeBoer, there are others around the country who are watching like they were today on ESPN and going like, why is that guy that way? Now, what you have to hope is some player isn't watching somewhere else, some 16 or 17-year-old who's about to make a decision between Georgia, Ohio State, and Alabama, saying, I don't know if I want to play for that guy. I'd rather play for Ryan Day or Kirby Smart or maybe Steve Sarkisian, who has a little more emotion. We'll take a break. More to come. More of your phone calls straight ahead.

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0: Thanks for just putting us on. Let's check in with Long in South Carolina. Hello, Long.
1: Good afternoon, Paul. And John in Louisville, after what Paul just said about Dan Mullen, please, God, keep Dan Mullen and the Gamecocks out of your mouth at the same time. Please, never, ever, no matter what happens. The only thing that would be worse than that would be Chizik. But, Paul, did you say earlier, the way that you phrased something, did you say Daryl was a distant last in the Hall of Fame ballot?
0: You talking about Daryl?
1: Yeah, Daryl. I'm sorry, what did I say? I thought I said Daryl. My bad.
0: Yeah, no, you did. I was tuning out because you were mentioning Daryl. No, I don't think the vote has occurred yet. I just simply said that it would be my best guess of the people remaining, he would probably come in last. That was a guess.
1: Okay. I just wanted to clarify. And then old fool called in today and said nobody would ever want to come face to face with him. And I agree because the thought of his breath, I was trying to think what god awful it would smell like. And what I came up with was a combination of dip, crawfish, and Zima. That is what I think old school's breath, and it would probably take the hair off your head. Not necessarily you, no offense. But anyhow, Paul, are you into any of these superhero movies? You know, Spider-Man's out right now, or do you watch
0: Yeah, I mean, I passed a Spider-Man theater today, so, I mean, it looked like everybody was online to go in.
1: I'm not a big fan, but, you know, the way the show's been going this week, I was trying to think of something creative, and I was thinking, if some of the callers were superheroes, what would their names be? Can I share with you a couple I came up with?
0: Yes, I would be eagerly anticipating that.
1: Well, with that being said, I'd be eager in hearing which one you think's the best at the end. First one would be Chris in South Carolina, the Orange Blob. I think that's perfect. Brad, the Majestic Midget. Swamp Frog, Captain Oblivious. Bash, first word spelt A-R-M-O-U-R, as in armor, brow. John in St. Louis, he would be, you know, every AJ would say, hey, coffee man or something like that. I think the conductor would be John in St. Louis. And then the final two here, I came up with two duos and one final fine bomb superhero. The first duo would be Sarge and Lonesome Joe. Their names would be Captain Ego and Knee Pad Boy. The next one would be Dylan and JD, and they would be Illiterate Man and Pink Lantern. And finally, the last superhero on the Paul Feinbaum show, yeah, I saved it for you, baby girl, AJ, the White Hood. Have a good night.
0: Vance is up next.
2: God, how do you dodge that?
0: That was good.
2: I'm sure I'm next on the list, Paul. That was okay. First of all, I want to congratulate Squirrel on his new profile. That lid made him look pretty suave and debonair, didn't you think?
0: It did. I thought he was great.
2: Absolutely. Paul, I mean, a couple of people have brought this up. I was trying to get in to be first. Who cares? But question, you and I were very little boys, and I did know about Johnny Majors' statement that Jim Brown should have won. But, Paul, what year was that?
0: That, I believe it was 56.
2: You mean the year I was born?
0: Yeah.
2: No wonder I didn't know about it.
0: Yeah, that's probably a good reason.
2: Paul, is it possible? Please. I know how things were. I know what happened in 1966 with Alabama. That was not political. That was a media thing from east to west. and that was a bias against Alabama. There's no way around that.
0: Vance, let me, and I don't remember it very well, but I've read about it, and it really, I somewhat cringe when the gentleman brought politics into it, because that's such an interpretive phrase, but it really was the media. And it started with one media member in particular, and this will sound crazy, but in 1966, a newspaper columnist held a lot of sway, especially one that was syndicated all over the country. And the writer's name was
2: who you're talking about
0: was Jim Murray, who was a cynic and really considered one of the great sports writers of all time. But he wrote a slam on Alabama. It was scathing. It was littered with falsehoods. And that set the tone for the rest of the year. And it really started turning, and Alabama just never could pick up any speed. And it didn't help that Notre Dame played in the biggest game of the year, the so-called game of the century against Michigan State. And they went for the tie, which is one of the most cowardly things I've ever seen. And then the next week they played, I think it was at Southern Cal, and won by 40 points.
2: Well, and also, Notre Dame didn't go to bowl games back then.
0: No.
2: They didn't participate in bowl games. Michigan State, who Notre Dame won the championship, Michigan State came in second, Alabama third, were the team that at that time Coach Bryant says the best team he ever coached.
0: Yeah.
2: But they Michigan State lost to UCLA in a Rose Bowl. Notre Dame didn't play a game. It was all biased against Alabama and for the atrocities that were going on in the country, and they were atrocities. I wish that sports and the color of people's skin never coincided together, but that's what happened. But I wanted to comment on Coach Mullen. You know, when he came out to that press conference in that Darth Vader uniform or costume, I'm like, man, you're done. And he was done. And I didn't even take – I thought that's the silliest thing I'd ever seen a man of that stature do, which he had such a great relationship with Tim Tebow and the great years at Florida. But I agree with you. I didn't want to hear him anymore. But that interview, there is a new spark in his eye, and I'm happy for him. And why in the hell would he want to get back into this rat race and this god-awful mess that's going on down here? Or in big-time, even though they're a major school. I mean, Paul, looks like he's got it made. What is your opinion?
0: Yeah, no, it does. But I'll say this to you, and it's not only sports, it's not only football, but there are a lot of avenues where you see this. But I've been around a lot of coaches who feel like they never quite got. I don't know what's happening. Got the respect, and they want to prove it again. And there's only have a limited ceiling when you're at UNLV. You can win a championship and go to the playoffs and end up, you know, with Oregon in the first round and get bounced out. But I think he still feels like he has something to prove, and that's why I think he would be tempted. No guarantee that he would leave. Vegas looks like a pretty good place to live. I've only visited. Hey, thanks so much, Vance. That was a fantastic call. Brian is up next in Tulsa. Hey, Brian.
3: Hey, Paul. Hope you're having a good day. Thank you for the vine. Paul, I think you ought to do what Anthony Fauci did last week in his hearing. Every time Chris asks you a dumb question you don't want to answer, why don't you be like Fauci said, Chris, I plead the fifth. I'm not going to answer that question. I think that'd make more sense than just trying to ignore his dumb little questions. Second thing, Paul, you ever heard of the band or the group Cypress Hill?
0: Yeah, I have.
3: I was listening to a song today in the 90s channel, and it reminded me a lot of John in St. Louis. It's called Insane the Brain. I mean, this guy, he's just a joke. He's just a joke for caller. And there was a part of the song, I'll come up with it. Is it obviously like John from St. Louis is insane. He ain't got no brain. So John, so why don't you do us all a favor? Get you some decaf coffee, put some Percocets, sit back, relax, and just realize the 60s were gone 56 years ago. This is 2020. Dude, wake up, smell the coffee, grow up, look at yourself in the mirror. And John, over and out. Paul, you have a great day. Boomer Sooner.
0: Up against the break. Thanks for being here. We still have time to go. Guests dropping by here shortly. More of your phone calls as well.
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0: And we are back. Headline, Jason Swain, remember him? Used to be a regular here. Named Vol Network color analyst for the Tennessee Football Radio Network. That is quite a prestigious honor. And we are delighted to say hello. First of all, congratulations. I didn't see that one coming based on some of your antics of yesteryear. Good afternoon.
1: Hey, Paul. Good to be with you. Two Tennessee grads talking ball.
0: So before we get to what's going on, talk about getting named to the broadcast team. That has to be something that is an incredible honor.
1: It means everything to me. I've been with the Vol Network 5 years and served different roles, from being a sideline reporter to working in the booth in a different capacity. But the opportunity opened itself up, and I just couldn't be more happy to be in this position to be able to connect with our fans, talk about the game during the game, and being able to work alongside Mike Keith, who is a legend in his own right. So I'm fired up, Paul, about it. I love Tennessee fan base, and it's going to be fun.
0: Well, you certainly know what's going on. You're in connection with fans every single day of the week with some of your local radio duties. So give us a perspective here, Jason. We've had a chance to talk to Josh Heupel 2 weeks ago in Tampa, but what do you see overall? And then we'll get specific on this year's Tennessee team.
1: Well, you saw him like I saw him at SEC Media Days. He was very confident. A little different swag to him, and I love that about Josh Heupel right now. And I think he feels good about his football team. I think a big reason why is because of his strength coach that he hired away from Indiana, who won national championship, and just seeing the progress that this team has made over the last 6 months. I see why Indiana was able to win a national championship and physically was able to compete and dominate everybody they played. I think he's been a big help to Tennessee's program in just a short amount of time. And then you look at, you know, bringing in players from the transfer portal. Super, super important there. Increasing the speed on defense. Jim Knowles, a championship-winning defensive coordinator. You brought him in from Penn State. And so I think Heupel just feels really good about the people he's added to the program, the assistant coaches, the transfers. And then

0: know, folks are nervous about a freshman quarterback. Josh Heupel doesn't get nervous about freshman quarterbacks because he's had success with new guys, young guys, old guys, guys who can run, guys who don't run. It doesn't matter. He puts up top 10 offenses. So I think he's really confident.
1: Jason Swain with us, does a daily show in Knoxville, of course, and now part of the Tennessee booth. Jason, let's talk about that quarterback situation, because everybody thinks they know, but you're a little closer to it than we are. How do you see it playing out?
0: I think it's going to go to the wire, like it should, and like you want it to be, between Faison Brandon, the true freshman, and George McIntyre, who is in his second year here at Tennessee. And so neither guy has taken a college snap, but that's okay. Again, Josh Heupel has had success with all types of quarterbacks, and because of his system, quarterback friendly, and it's going to allow these guys to have the answer to the test a majority of the time. So it's going to be about who can take care of the ball in fall camp, who can lead, who can generate explosive plays during the course of fall camp, and then more importantly, the players are going to be the ones to tell you who the starting quarterback is. The players are going to follow the guy who they feel like should lead them this season.
1: Regardless of who it is, what else can you tell us about the skill position players around him?
0: Well, I think it starts with your running game. DeShaun Bishop, he is going to be the next all-SEC running back. Tennessee has had several in the last couple of years. I think the system really helps running back be able to win in the running game. So DeShaun Bishop had a great year last year. He's looking to carry more of the load this year. I think the tight end, you have Ethan Davis, who's played a lot of football, but it's his opportunity. He's gained more weight. He's looking to be healthy. We saw him in the Florida game last year, make some plays in space, score a touchdown. It's going to be a young group, but athletic. And then offensive line-wise, it's an experienced group that should be one of the best in the SEC. And then receiver, last year this receiver group had three guys go for over 750 yards. Chris Braswell led the league and, you know, was an NFL draft pick. But Mike Matthews and Braylon Staley, they're back. And so that third spot is up for grabs. But I anticipate this offense to be explosive and make some plays.
1: Let's talk a little bit about the defensive side of the ball. Jim Knowles is in. Everybody's raving about him. They also caution people can take a little bit of time. What do you see on the D side of the ball?
0: Well, Knowles acknowledged that, hey, in the past it's taken some time, but he brought three assistants with him from Penn State that know his system, and I think that's going to be important to helping teach the new defense to everyone. And then also he's brought different players from Penn State at different levels, and that's also going to help with the team on defense understanding the offense, understanding the system and what their responsibilities are. And then you added speed. So every coach knows that if you get better players, you're going to look better as a coach. I think Jim Knowles and his defense did that during the offseason. But Knowles knows that, hey, we don't have time for year number two. We got to do it now. And so he's adjusted some things along with his assistant coaches. And I'm looking forward to seeing how that looks out, how that looks this football season.
1: Jason, everybody talks about different schools with different expectations. What is the expectation for Tennessee this year coming after a lackluster season?
0: I think if you're Tennessee, you went to the playoffs in 2024. You did not get there last year. I think the expectation is playoff. And I think Josh Heupel doesn't shy away from that. He leans into it. He understands the expectation. This is a guy that was a quarterback at Oklahoma that won a national championship, where every year it was about trying to get to that level. And so he embraces that. He knows that. The schedule is tougher this year. There's no doubt about it. It's tougher for everybody, though, in this league. And so that's the goal. The goal is playoff. And the expectations are something that Heupel and this team have fully embraced.
1: In terms of the schedule, everybody usually points in years past, the Georgia game was early. We all know where the Alabama game is. But talk to us about the Texas game. And I know Georgia Tech is a big rivalry, but that is an interesting early season game, followed by Auburn. We know the backstory with Alex Goish and Tennessee. And then the Alabama game before the end rush, which is pretty brutal, too, at South Carolina, at A&M, LSU.
0: Yeah, Paul, that that takes the game. That's an early test against arguably the most talented team in the league, a team that has a crazy amount of pressure on it to be able to go to the playoffs as well. Sarkisian's done a great job there at Texas. They got the right guy. They brought in talent, Arch Manning. I know you're high on him. I think this is going to be his breakout year. Offensive line-wise, they couldn't protect him enough. And then bringing in Will Muschamp, who's one of the best defensive minds in the game, like that's going to be a tough test for, you know, a young quarterback, whether that's Faison Brandon, whether that's George McIntyre. The good thing is it's at home, but it's going to be a really, really tough task. Good thing is you have a nice little test against Georgia Tech. And Georgia Tech is, I think, one of the most underrated programs in the country. Their physicality, their mentality, we saw them in recent years take Georgia all the way to the brink. So it's going to be a tough test for Tennessee against Texas because Georgia Tech is going to bring the physicality.
1: You said the expectations is the playoff. We just went through the schedule. I don't know very many people, maybe outside of Big Orange Country, who really see Tennessee making the playoffs. So what is your reaction to that?
0: I think if you're Tennessee, you don't care what anybody thinks outside of Tennessee. I mean, your expectations, which is why you work every day, which is why you put in the work and you grind, is to make the playoffs. And there's been teams in the last couple of years that have been preseason ranked number 5, number 10, number 15, and they haven't been to the playoffs. Penn State was a highly rated team last year in the preseason, and they fired their coach. LSU was, and they fired their coach. So I think outside expectations, they don't matter to this football team. They shouldn't really matter to any football team. It's about the expectations you set for yourself inside the building. So, yeah, the expectations are playoff, and I think it's a good thing that Tennessee is kind of, you know, hiding in the weeds, under the radar, and they can play that disrespect card. So many coaches love to use that card when they're not even being disrespected. Tennessee truly is, and they can play that card, and we'll see what happens.
1: Jason Swain joining us, the newest member of the Tennessee broadcast team. Many thanks. We'll take a short break here. Your reaction to all of that. More phone calls. We are coming right back.
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5: 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September 5th, the Hogs are back. 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Celebrations on Dixon Street. 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

0: We are back after that diatribe. I don't know who that was. Matt Stenstrom joining us from the studio. And you know, Matt, I don't know. I guess I'm looking for you for some sanity. Shouldn't we all believe that Alabama is going to do better? I mean, are they going to sneak up on somebody this year?
1: Can Alabama sneak up on anybody? You ever seen an elephant sneak up on anything? I don't think even the mascot says no, it's an impossibility. No, you're always going to get everybody's best shot if you're Alabama, and I think part of that maybe is a function of legacy, albeit it was, you know, this is a playoff team from a season ago. It was an inauspicious outing, but it's still a storied program, and I don't know that anybody's going to allow Alabama to sneak up on them, but there's plenty of question marks around that program coming into the season. That isn't to say that they don't have good answers for them, but there are a lot of unknowns, especially the way last season unfolded. And then with Ty Simpson making the jump to the NFL, the question around that position is a big one. The lack of a running game from a season ago is a legitimate concern, especially given that you're going to have to retool key spots along that offensive line and losing a great player in Caden Proctor. So it's not as if this is a ready-made program that's riding a wave of momentum heading into the season. That said, there's no tippy-toeing, you know, especially when you are into Tuscaloosa or the team out of Tuscaloosa. So they're not going to – there is no element of surprise, let's just say that, for the Crimson Tide. They're going to get everybody's best swing.
0: Do you think number 11 in the coaches' poll, which frankly seemed higher than most of the projections, they're ranked number 6 in the SEC media poll. I don't know if any of that really matters, but you just laid out where some of the – issues are. We've shown the schedule, seems like they've got a manageable path up until the Georgia game, and that's when it becomes problematic.
1: That's the thing. It's when you look at these schedules, especially coming into a season, it's not just the who or the where, it's the when. And what do you look like as your team when you're facing your toughest opponents? Now, the good news for Alabama is you've got some games to where you can spool up. So you've got East Carolina. You've got at Kentucky, new head coach there on the road, albeit Florida State. You know, South Carolina with their own question marks and challenges. At Mississippi State, but that's a short road trip for you. And then, of course, the Georgia game. And that will be the first, I think, big test. And because of that, because where it lands in their schedule, if you're Alabama, you got to like the way that first month shakes out. This is a really good chance for you to get your feet underneath you. You're not going to sneak up on any of those teams, as we mentioned. And so because of that, you should be, you know, pretty much honed your edge by then. And you should know a lot more about your football team. You've got a couple of conference games in there sprinkled in. And so because of it, I think that the way the schedule lays out, and because of where you're playing them and when you'll be playing them in the schedule, you know, I think that it lays out nicely for Alabama at that point. You know, you're not tired, you're not worn out by that stage of the season, and you've probably been able to answer the questions that you had coming into the year and maybe even come up with multiple solutions to problems that arise in those early games and still come out on the winning side. So to me, yeah, it's a tough matchup, no question, and it does get more challenging as the schedule unfolds. But that's probably where you would want to have to face a good team right there versus earlier in September or the first couple of four games opening your season.
0: Talking to Matt Stenstrom, Matt, everybody, we're about to move on from this maniacal part of the year when everybody's coming up with all kinds of crazy stuff. But I would be curious about some of the schools you've looked at and maybe one that isn't getting the attention that you're particularly interested in that you think could make a move.
1: Is that bait? Are you baiting me? Is that a Tennessee bait right there? Is that you're just leading me down the primrose path? Yeah, you know, there's a couple of teams I think that could be surprising. It's all relative to what your expectations are. So I'm not going to say that either of these teams that I'll mention are going to be title contenders, conference championship contenders. But Tennessee's one of them. We've heard plenty about them a second ago. But the other is Auburn. And what does that look like, and how much bounce do they get with that new regime, and how good does Brown look in this conference, as daunting as it is? They get an early test. They get a real game, albeit not one that we think is going to be one of the best teams in the country. But that Baylor test is a real one. You know, it's an interesting opening month. And you get teams at home, conference games at home, at Jordan-Hare, which is a difficult place to play, consistently a difficult place to play, where you've got that team in the Auburn Tigers that plays over its head at home. I think that that's one where, because of the types of seasons we've seen strung together the last 3 years, and albeit a lost season a season ago for Auburn, there's a chance that they get pretty good bounce in this opening month, given the teams that they face. Now, it all starts in week one, of course, and they have to start out hot. They were able to survive it a season ago. They just couldn't sustain it with that offense. But I do think that there's a chance that Auburn could be a surprise team, with the proviso that it's relative to what your expectations are. So if you're delusional and you're coming in going, boy, we're a 10-win season, then you're going to be disappointed. However, it should be a much better year for Auburn than what we saw a season ago or even prior to. And by that I mean not just, hey, let's get bowl eligible. I think that this is a team that, going back to that whole momentum conversation, at the end of the year could mess around and not sneak up on anybody because you'll have their attention by then, but could be playing better football than any of us anticipated coming into the season.
0: Finally, I wanted to ask you about LSU. I know that subject has not come up yet on this program or on this network, but the antithesis of what you just laid out is true for them. I mean, they have a ridiculous schedule in the first month of the season, and it starts with Clemson. We all know what's after that and what's after that. How do you look at LSU knowing what the schedule shows?
1: Yeah, I a lot of eyeballs on that program, as you mentioned. Plenty of attention, both the guys on the field and the guys on the sideline. That opening month might be the most important one of any team in the conference. And I'm not blowing past the Texas and Ohio State week two. But you think about the expectations, all the conversation in and around LSU, getting Coach Kiffin and a chunk of his staff to Baton Rouge, and knowing that right out of the gate, national is going to be a premier game, premier matchup, and also knowing that you're going to face your former team that also is going to thought to be one of the better teams in the country. And depending on how that opening month goes, that first quarter of the season, you start breaking up this season into groups of games. The easy way to do it would be monthly. But when you think about that, at the end of September, how do you feel about LSU? And given the fights that have been picked for them coming into the season, it could easily be not so rosy and a lot of pressure on the back half of that season, depending on how this thing starts out. And, there's a lot of conversation around what teams feel pressure, what teams are coming into the season where they feel as if they have to achieve early on. New head coach, but a known head coach and a known commodity. Tons of commentary and conversation around the program. Incredibly high expectations. Playoff expectations. That first month is pivotal. And you have to think that from a perspective standpoint, it's going to be kind of a standard or a setter for the rest of the year and how that team is viewed. It's a huge September for LSU, and that slate of games is not an easy one.
0: Matt Sinchcomb, always appreciate it. Good to see you, Matt. Thank you very much for making the time as we head to the break right now. Plenty of time for you to get on board here. We'll talk to you when we return.
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0: Soccer season around the corner, and we'll have the preview for you Friday, 7 p.m. right here. Let's check out Julie up next in Knoxville. Hey, Julie, good afternoon.
1: Hi, Paul. I have maybe an answer and a couple of comments. The gentleman in Mississippi who called about the Paul Hornung, Johnny Majors, it was an interview that Paul Hornung did interviewing Johnny Majors about who should have won the Heisman. And I cannot wait to listen to Jason Swain call football. He is such a positive ambassador for Knoxville and for UT sports. And we need all the positive ambassadors we can get. Finally, in my opinion, the whole Arian Carter debacle, it wasn't Arian Carter. It wasn't against the coach. It was the severe disdain the NCAA has for Tennessee. And that's all I have, and have a good day.
0: About what you just said, because let's not forget, Tennessee went to pretty much ended the NCAA's reign of terror a couple of years ago when they went to court. And to think that the NCAA would not hold grudges would be naive and childish. Of course they do. They're one of the most grudge-holding, vindictive organizations in sports. So I think you broke the code there. Well said. Thank you very, very much. Rick is up next in Houston. Good afternoon.
2: Good afternoon, Paul. Tell us how you really feel about the NCAA. Hey, Paul, I thought it was an interesting conversation with Coach Mullen today, but one of the things that struck me, would you say that on the likability factor of head coaches that Dan Mullen would be towards the top? He seems just like a likable guy to me.
0: Yeah, I mean, I think he is, but he managed to find ways at Florida to tick a lot of people off. Remember the Darth Vader outfit that he wore that went over so poorly? He's a funny, likable guy, but sometimes when you're the head coach at Florida, people will not care for anything you do.
2: So Paul, one of the last things I got for you, I've got a couple of superhero names to add into Long's list, but Paul, I saw yesterday where Cole Kublik is getting moved up to the booth with a broadcast team, you know, and I guess it's one of the lower tier broadcast teams, but that's really a good thing for Cole. He gets to hone his craft, and I mean, I would expect that Cole would shoot up like a rocket after one season with those guys because he's so dang knowledgeable.
0: 100%, Rick. Thank you for the call. Really good to hear from you. And Joe is up next.
3: Roll Tide, roll, Paul Feinbaum, regulators in the house, brother. And there's 2 points I want to make real quick. First off, you know, Long, I mean, Paul, who you know, everybody he named is a better caller than that fool is. And his superhero name is Tiny Tim, Paul. You know, because what I hear, he's got a lot of things tiny on him. Tiny brain, for sure. Tiny brain. But you know what? His super strength is able to avoid contact with a woman all of his life, Paul. That's what he is, because nobody wants to touch him, and he's jealous. He's just a jealous man, Paul. That's all he is. He's a jealous dude. Whatever he is, you know, he's just a jealous dude. That's all. And I'd really have to respect his opinion to even care about his opinion. So long keep those, you know, he's becoming a pervert, what he's becoming. He's becoming a pervert, Paul. But you know what? This thing, what Nick Saban said, I got to say, I agree with you. But, you know, obviously from what I'm hearing, it's getting attention, Paul. So what Alabama needs to do, they can either, you know, get their ass handed to them and prove all the haters right, you know, prove them all right, or they can elect to go kick ass. And I hope they do the latter. But I'm glad to see, you know, the fall practices kick underway. You know, Alabama's practicing. University of North Alabama Lions, Paul, you know, they're out the road for me. You know, they're right there in my category, too. I've always been a supporter of them. But it's just good, Paul. And when y'all started the SEC media days, to me, that's when, you know, you could smell the football field grass at that time. But you know what, Paul? You're doing a great job. Keep on rocking and rolling, brother. And, hey, I'll try to talk to you tomorrow, my man. Peace. Roll Tide, up roll. Regulators out.
0: Thank you, Joe. Glad to know the regulators are there protecting all of us. We are heading to the break. We have one more hour to go. Love to hear from you at 855-242-7285. Dan Mullen was with us earlier. Said a few things that the Billy Napier family probably won't be thrilled about. More of your phone calls right after this.

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0: afternoon. This has been some really fun guests, and let's get back to the calls. And John B. is up next.
1: Hey, Paul. Thanks for taking my call. Adrian got a lot of my stole a lot of my thunder earlier, but when you see somebody, I mean, she's got more class than the tip of her little finger, and I got my whole body. And when she's kind of on the board, that should let you know that we need to sound the alarm. But I'm not sure. Think about this. Could he have a twin? Maybe we got the other brother. Has anybody ever checked? DeBoer, he looks like a tourist. He looks just like he came here, and he still doesn't feel comfortable. And if they panned that camera down, I promise you, he'd have a fanny pack on, not with the thing in the back. He'd have it turned around, a Velcro and stuff, black socks, some of them sandals, like leather kind, and they may even have toes in the socks. This dude is out of place. He should have been treated like a tourist. He should have come in. He should have seen the rides, and we should have sent him home. Now Burns gave him a lifetime pass to the park, and we're stuck with this. But he is so out of place. And he, when he's at the mic, I used to have a buddy I'd go fishing with, and we'd be driving down the road and talking, and he'd be looking over at me, and he's the one driving. And I'm like, dude, you can look at the road and talk to me. We're going to get killed. And they asked DeBoer a question, and he just turns and starts looking at everybody. Nobody understands what he is saying. He's just, I've never seen a man more.
0: So, Johnny, let me ask you this. DeBoer said today, I want to make sure I get the media brought up the expectations and the lack of respect in the polls, and his response was a very sheepish, I'm aware. We are definitely aware. Now, I'm going to ask you, because I'm pretty sure we're on the same page here. What does that mean?
1: Well, to me, that means that we don't have a coach at all. We have a true loser. I ran into my coach today, coach linebacker at Walmart. Frankie Hammock was the inspiration of inspiration. He was an energy guy. He was a Saban guy. And when he says, I'm aware, you know, there was your opportunity to give us a glimmer of hope, dude. Give us one damn line to fire the fan base up. I'm aware. We're all aware. We're aware that if you look at this schedule and you come through the first five games, you're focusing on Georgia. We're going to be beat up. Win or lose, we're going to be beat up. I think we start losing there. We're going to go to Tennessee. We're going to lose there. We've been beat to crap. A&M at home is still no easy win. And then LSU. We're going to have four losses. Even at three losses, which I feel we have, he's not going to make the playoffs. But what bothers me, and I think bothers everybody, and just like Adrian mentioned, it just rolls off his back like he doesn't care one bit in the world. He may have some fire, but you know, the things in the snippets I've seen are nothing. There is nothing about this man that makes me think he's the guy that had the record that you mentioned yesterday when I called. I swear, if it's not a twin brother or some scam, we need to check this out, because the guy is lifeless, and we don't need it right now. The fan base is going into a season, a new quarterback. All these things are going against us, and everything we're getting is just a bunch of BS. If you put a Gilligan hat on him, it'd look like Gilligan and Marianne got together and have a baby on the island, and we got him as a football coach. It's pathetic. I'm done. I done got mad about this. Have a good day, and thanks for taking my call.
0: Thank you, Johnny. I appreciate it. And I hear a lot of what Johnny is saying. I mean, everywhere I go when I'm in Alabama, people say, what do you think? And I always try to, you know, say, what do you think? And they move past the season and talk about DeBoer. And I don't know. I've heard this before. It usually portends problems. But the difference, I will argue, that I'm still somewhat hopeful about DeBoer is that, unlike some of these other coaches that Alabama has dealt with where the fans felt the same way, DeBoer is on an elite level of coach. All you can do is look at his record. He's won national championships at different divisions. He's played for one at this division. So you do have to believe in his ability as a football coach. I think XO-wise, he probably saved Alabama once or twice, maybe twice last year, where they were able to pull out a game that he probably shouldn't have, but he made some amazing calls. Now, you can argue he gave a game or two away for preparation. That's already in the potion. Let me grab some more calls here, and Andrew is up next in Dallas. Hello, Andrew.
2: Paul, I've really been enjoying the show this week with all the buffoons and clowns you've had on. I mean, Griff is insinuating that Muschamp is going to become the next head coach at Texas. The OU reporter is talking about a secondary at Texas that includes Jelani McDonald, who may not be the best player, you know, in the SEC, but I'm certain it doesn't take long to call roll as a weakness. And then you got these clowns that like to engage in these struggle sessions with you, like Woke Geno and Phony Tony. The worst, though, is Phony Tony claims to be some kind of smart guy. And if he had just bothered to take 5 minutes to research your interview with Clay Travis, he probably would have figured out that his conspiracy theory that you're some kind of liberal coastal elite is just totally bunk. I got one question for you, Paul, okay? This one, I really want your sincere take on, all right? Do you see current Alabraska head coach Kalen DeBoer's career mirroring that of Hall of Fame head coach Frank Solich? Hook 'em.
0: Whoa. Now, Frank Solich replaced Tom Osborne, for those who don't know who he is. And I'm trying to remember. I think he played for a national championship pretty early on in his tenure there and lost to Miami. And the only reason I remember that, I was hosting a banquet a couple of years, about 8 or 9 years ago, and they were both sitting there together. I'm like going, I know the history of them. Thanks for the call. I think there are some similarities because Solich was well thought of and did well after Nebraska at a different level, but neither one of them had the quote-unquote fire in the belly. And a lot of people think that's required at Alabama. I don't know. I think you can overcome anything in college football with victories. I mean, I've seen some bizarre coaches overcome fan bases by winning, and I've seen it at Alabama, not for long periods of time, but for brief periods. J.D., is up next. Hey, J.D.
3: Hey, Paul. I've been wondering where one of you callers has been. It's my buddy, Sweaty Eddie. Well, I found out he claims he went down to Pensacola to see his son who's in the military and go see the Blue Angels. And what he was really doing, Paul, is he was on the beach in his birthday suit and he was meditating. And he was trying to channel his inner bulldog. And hope they have a good season. But I got news for them. Come October, when them Tigers roll in, them Auburn Tigers roll in, they're going to knock them 3-inch legs out from under that bulldog. And then the Eagles going to swoop in and take care of him. And then we're going to send him over to Rainbow Bridge. And I hope you keep receipts on that, Sweaty Eddie, because I won't ever see him. Another thing I want to address, Paul, is Captain Dumbass and his cause of boredom, cause of death. That would be long, because every time he calls, everybody just wants to shoot themselves in the head. And but long, Captain Dumbass, you're crossing the line with that white hood stuff, and it needs to stop. I've been kicked for way less than that, Paul. That don't need to be brought up, and you know what that's referencing as much as I do, so that needs to stop. But I just thought I'd say that to Captain Dumbass, and if he was a duo, he'd be duo with Stimp, the Wonder Idiot. So that's all I got to say. Thanks, Paul.
0: Thank you. Chris is up next in South Carolina.
4: Hey, Paul. I think I smell him in the other room. So if he's on the line, let's get a little preseason solar feud going. If he's on the line, patch him through. But while we're waiting on him, that's Dylan. While we're waiting on him, Paul, you have a certain way with your callers, Paul. And I start to see a pattern. Let's think about it. The calls that you like, you call them. The calls that stand up to you and shoot it to you straight, you treat them like you treat Dale, how you been treating me and a couple other callers, Paul. It's okay. I know we can take it. Well, I know I can take it. But it's starting to be a pattern. And it's another thing. How you gonna say Daryl should be the last one on that list, Paul? That's not right. I just don't understand some of the criteria. Like, what do you gotta do? Just kiss your butt, and then if you say something that you don't like, did that drop you out of the top category? What is it, Paul? Since Rick and the rest of them want me to talk to you, talk back to me.
0: Well, first of all, Chris, I was just simply making a statement. Daryl was talking about the Hall of Fame, and I gave an opinion. I thought of the people that are still eligible, he would probably, this was a guess, he would probably finish last. That's an honest, transparent statement. That's not a suck up. That's not a kiss up. That is the truth from where I sit. I also made it very clear that I don't vote in that category. And, you know, he raged on, and a lot of people said, well, why didn't you engage him? Well, I mean, there's some callers are more difficult to engage in what I would call a real conversation. Daryl is one. And by the way, Chris, you want me to shoot straight? I'll tell you, you're another one, because you never take a breath. So it's hard for me to jump in without interrupting you. And I certainly wouldn't want to interrupt one of your Dabo Sweeney's takes.
4: Hey, you brought Dabo up, but I'm going to tell you, you say that you don't want to interrupt us. I think you went ready to change your opinion, because you got certain calls that make you wet your pants, Paul. And you don't got somebody in here telling you what you can say, because you got to react on the spot.
0: The difference is you don't engage with me. You just talk. You have a script, and you just you deliver it, and that's fine. I don't really care, but that doesn't mean that I need to react to it.
4: No, it's not about reacting. You say talk, so when somebody talk, you listen. And a lot of times, they want to talk when people don't want to hear you and listen to what you're saying anyway. They don't make their own opinion. I can come in here and tell you that it's raining out $500 bills. You don't have to come back with a.
0: But the difference, Chris, is that you have been saying that, I appreciate your loyalty, and I certainly enjoyed meeting you. I thought you were a great person when we met, but you're stuck on the same subject, and the anger that you have because your program sucks these days is fairly difficult to digest. I mean, your program hasn't played a really meaningful game in about 5 years, and I'm aware of the playoff backing in the 2 years ago. But for the most part, Clemson was one of the top two programs in America from 2015 to about 2020, 21, and now they're an also-ran. They're picked to finish fourth or fifth in their own league, which is inferior to the one that we talk about here every day. But you can't call up and have a different take. You're just like rinse and repeat every day. And at some point, that, you know, when you start ranting about how great Clemson is and how great Dabo Sweeney is, I just find something else to do here.
4: Hey, Paul, and I'm taking that same opinion and that same approach. No, you're taking that same opinion and that same approach talking about Dabo Sweeney and the Clemson Tigers. But I heard the phone bill. What's up, Dylan? How you doing?
0: Yeah, well, anyway, I'm not really sure what you're talking about there, but we'll take a break. More on that, more phone calls, more reaction. We're coming right back.
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0: Mountain West and lofty goals in the Mountain West, win the Mountain West Conference in Wyoming in a blizzard. That's great. But Paul, you don't give Chris enough credit. Every day he's a record setter. I mean, every day he sets a new record for the dumbest call ever. Just when you think he can never call in with anything dumber and inane, he breaks your conception of him the next day. And he did it again today. So good for Chris. At least he's a winner in that category. And Paul, Matt Stinchcomb, you asked him about LSU. Great job in avoiding the question. He just gave sort of the general synopsis. We all know that the first month is the most important, but he didn't really come down and say what he thought about LSU, which I think that's what analysts are supposed to do. Take a stand at the beginning of the season, see where it comes out. But Paul, when did you rehabilitate Glenn Gilbo?
1: Today, I think he's bounced around a few places, and I think he finally landed at a place we felt comfortable talking to him.
0: Okay, that was the most honest answer I think I've ever heard from you, Paul. And you watch Seinfeld episodes, right?
1: Yes.
0: You watched the show, didn't you? Remember the show where Kramer got the Merv Griffin studio and he put it in his apartment, set it up?
1: Oh, yeah.
0: Classic episode. That's John from Louisville. That's what I'm sure he has in his basement, some kind of a fake radio set where he sits there and practices his calls. But again, Paul, the thing that's really amazing is the turnaround in just a few years, like the snap of a finger in Alabama football. And I heard Johnny B and I heard a lot of people over and over and over. But, you know, from a non-Alabama fan's perspective, we always looked at that Alabama game as the game. This is the measuring stick. And not that we think we're great. I don't know what we're going to do. Again, 8-4 is what I think. But Alabama is not that measuring stick anymore to us.
1: No.
0: It's an important game. And I'm not saying we're going to beat them, we're going to cream. But it's just not what it used to be in past years. And it's not because Saban isn't there. Because I was around when Bear Bryant was at Bama. That was always the game. And we don't look at it that way anymore. Not that we don't worry about playing them. We do, at least from a fan's perspective. But it's not that, oh my God, we're going to get beat. It's just how badly are we going to get beat? It's just not there anymore. And I think that, in a sense, is the difference between what Alabama was to what they are now. It's kind of like when Shula was there. That's the impression somebody from the outside looking in has. So I love DeBoer. I want him to stay, unless he turns into a Saban and turns the whole program around. But it just isn't the same anymore, Paul. It just doesn't feel the same. Anyway,
1: correct.
0: That's
1: my Augie, point. Thank you. Thank you very much. Bash joins us now from the Zoom. Hey, Bash.
2: Oh, my God, Bash brother. Thank you so much for letting me follow that paralegal moron instead of having to follow me. That dude is an idiot, Paul. He's like, the game between LSU and Alabama isn't the same anymore, Paul. That's just how it is from an un-Alabama perspective. It's like, you're an LSU fan. You're an Alabama hater. What else kind of perspective is that supposed to be coming from you? But, Paul, I do have a question about you in that game, since it's the subject, in 3 months. So, Lane Kiffin is the guy that's known as the transfer portal king. He went into Arizona State, got Sam Leavitt to come in to be his new quarterback. And since Kalen DeBoer has been at Alabama, he has done none of that. He came in and trusted Jalen Milroe to continue the program like he did the year before, taking them to the playoffs. And then the year after, he just ran with Ty Simpson or the Keelan Russell kind of back and forth and eventually went with Ty Simmons. So what do you think, Paul? Will that be a good, like, I'm not trying to do your job for you 3 months from now, but will that be what you and your colleagues use as like a preview determiner of the coach that is the king of the transfer portal and the one that refuses to use the transfer portal, especially for the quarterback?
1: Yeah, I mean, there's no doubt that's going to be one of the many narratives of that game. I think the other one is the most obvious, too, depending on the outcome.
2: Yeah.
1: How come Alabama never called Lane Kiffin? But so, I mean,
2: because he's never
1: things.
2: Beaten Alabama.
1: Well, and by the way, I want to help your argument about Augie. I don't remember the last couple of years that Alabama game really being much of a game for Alabama either. I mean, it's not like LSU brought fear the last two or three times that they played. So, Bash, you're still in Alabama, is that correct?
2: Yes, sir. The line on the bottom is correct. Still in Prattville, Alabama. I'm in my dining room area. I thought having the liquor cabinet behind me would be a nice little touche for your liking. You were hating my background yesterday, so I'm like, let me just change it up a bit. So
1: it's
2: I did
1: like,
2: have one more.
1: Is that liqueur right over your left shoulder?
2: Yes. Yes, it is.
1: I wouldn't mind a sip right now.
2: Yeah, well, you're in my time zone, so we got to wait a few more minutes, and then we can cross that 5 o'clock window. But one last question, Paul, before I let you go. I had this on my head. Aside from Augie's stupid call, I want to ask you an A&M question. So do you think that since Mike Elko came in and took over for Jimbo Fisher, it's no question he's a way better coach. But let me ask you a question now that Texas is in the conference. Do you think that it can start to become like a similar conflict like Ryan Day had at Ohio State? Like, he's having great seasons, but he can't beat Michigan. And no matter what Elko does, he can go 11-1, 10-2 every year. But if he can't beat Texas, Paul, do you think the fan base will be satisfied with the transition?
1: That game ultimately will help shape his future. That's too big a game. Thanks, Bash. And by the way, as we head to the break, I don't know if the clocks have stopped in Prattville, Alabama, but in the Alabama that I'm currently sitting, it is 5:28. Bash can have a drink if he wants. We'll take a break. 30 minutes remaining right after this.
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8: 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Never fear. The 92.1 The Ticket app is here to keep you plugged into all things Razorbacks. 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

0: that.
1: We are back, and let's check in with Augie in New Orleans.
2: Hey, Paul, remember Dan Mullen? We had a couple of words to describe him: smug, arrogant, snide, sarcastic, possibly condescending. Remember that when he was in Florida? And but he seems to be, he seems to still have that in him. But again, he's out in the

0: Dan, we welcome you back. AJ is up next.
1: Mr. Feinbaum, good to talk to you today. Hey, you know, Bash, you sound a lot better with that sinus infection. You might want to give me the, all that liquor on the back of that cabinet so I can drink it to listen to after you got well again. And, you know, Paul, I love the fact that it's fall season, Paul. It is fall camp, and I'm hearing all kind of stuff fall, just like the tears off of Daryl's cheekbones over there, because he's so upset about this Ring of Honor. He just can't take the fact that, Daryl, you've always sucked as a caller. All you've ever talked about is how Georgia's going to do this and Georgia's going to do that. You promised us for almost a decade that y'all were in a dynasty, and all you ended up is in is a crynasty, if you really want to be fact of the matter. And I mean, then all of a sudden, then you got Augie over there. He's, you know, Augie beating your, what y'all's measuring stick is y'all got to figure out if Lane Kiffin's actually going to help y'all not beat yourself, because that's your measuring sticks playing each other. And maybe y'all win in practice. I don't know, but I doubt y'all win four games this year, and I can't wait to see that fall. And then I'm listen, and then you got the Alabama fans over there, Paul. They over there just already up on the board crying like, oh, get out right now. And they've fallen. They know they've fallen. But the thing about it is they're calling you to tell you a month in advance, and they complaining about going. They went to the playoffs last year, and that still ain't enough. Alabama fans are the most spastic association of a group of people that pull for a team I've ever met in my life. And Long, let me tell you something. Your calls fall. They fall real flat often, about every one of them. You need to work on your calls, and we'll catch up with you tomorrow. Four Down Eagle.
0: Expired is up next in Texas. So hello, Expired.
2: Hey, Paul, we're going to do who's hot, who's not. Here we go, baby. Will Muschamp, the new head horn, is hot. Alabama thinking and trying to figure out how to pay off Kellen DeBoer is not. Having a 124-20 career record is hot, Paul. Calling someone with that record a loser is not. Here's a good one, Paul. Sophie Cunningham is hot. Geno's favorite athlete. An international basketball sensation, Julie Tetart, is not. Bone-in wings are hot, Paul. Brian from Tulsa's favorite wing, boneless, is not. And here we go, Paul, the last one. When Paul Feinbaum tells you your program sucks, it is hot. Baby oil buddies, Chris and Daryl, are not. Paul, have a great day. Giggle.
0: Brian is up next in Tulsa. Hey, Brian.
3: Hey, Paul. What's hot? Oklahoma 77, Texas A&M 0. Remember that expired. Next time they come to Norman. Anyway, Paul, the reason I called is Chris is like the biggest crybaby, Paul. When he don't agree with him, he comes out and starts whining and crying every single time that he doesn't get his way. So I think the next time he starts acting like this, maybe the guys in the control room should do what they used to do to the gym. When Chris acts like that, somebody just please play something like a crybaby. So every time Chris whines and cries and complains that he doesn't like the fact that people mess with Dabo or say something bad about Dabo, please do us all a favor. Play the crying baby, so that way we know Chris will know how we feel about him every time he whines and cries about when people disrespect his clumsy Tigers. Hey, Chris, and guess what? Coming up pretty soon, you're going to go to the real Death Valley in Baton Rouge. You're going to get that ass whoop again, and you're going to have another year of going to the Bad Boy Mower Bowl at Yankee Stadium. So, Chris, do us all a favor, as The Rock says. Know your role. Shut your mouth. SEC out, Paul. Goodbye, and I'll talk to you tomorrow, my friend. Regulator out.
0: Brad is up next in Macon. Good afternoon.
4: Mr. Paul, thanks for taking my call. Full disclosure, I have been retained by Daryl from Columbus as his campaign manager. We're gonna have to do some changes over here, Paul. But no, man. And AJ, do me a favor. Please send in another picture, profile pic. Everybody knows you were 18 years old when you said when that picture was taken. So don't even try that stuff. And JD, get off the mushrooms over there. Auburn's not going to do anything to any Bulldogs. Maybe Mississippi State, but you won't be doing anything to us. Paul, loved your interview with Greeny today. There's three teams I can think about that should have a chip. Is it the Georgia Bulldogs that have made it to the playoffs twice, won two SEC championships, and has not won a playoff game? Is it Texas, who's spending $48 million on their roster this year and had the best roster for the last 2 years, hadn't done nothing with it? Or is it Alabama, who is just sitting here watching their whole team just fall apart with four losses a year and a decay like a shell of itself? Out of those three, which is the worst, Paul?
0: Well, it's not Georgia, because I think there is still some premium to winning an SEC championship. It doesn't translate as well as it used to be, but right. The fact that they had two national championships ahead of that, I think, puts them ahead. Alabama has had a championship in recent years. Texas has not.
4: So you're saying Texas spending all the money is probably the worst out of those three?
0: Well, it's depending on the results. But, yeah, if they don't get it results, yeah, that would be the worst. Absolutely.
4: That would be the worst. Hey, and one more thing, Paul, before I let you go. Long, I can tell you this, you're definitely not a superhero, but I'm not going to cut you short. You are a super Democrat, and it must be a pain in the ass to cover and just carry around a Sharpie and a notebook pad all day long so callers can give you something to talk about. Dude, your calls are pathetic, but you're a damn show good a Democrat there, Long. But anyway, Paul, have a good day. Peace out.
0: We'll take a short break. A few minutes remaining here on a Wednesday afternoon.
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0: Show.
1: We're back in Ricky in Mississippi. Good afternoon.
2: Hey, it's good to talk to you, Paul.
1: Thank you, Ricky.
2: Yeah, man. It's football season coming up pretty soon, and everybody got the expectations for their teams, and I guess with me it's the same old thing. I guess just hoping that we can compete. We kind of surprised some people last year. In a couple of games we probably should have won, but. And I look at it that, not only that the teams and the players, but I think, coaches have to learn too, because I think a couple of those games, especially that Florida game last year, I think Levy dropped the ball on that one, but probably that Texas game, because I wouldn't have kicked to that guy.
1: Good point.
2: But anyway, I just think that, With the college landscape now, man, you just don't. And no team really knows. Even no matter if you got a $45 million roster, or if you just have a team that they have they retain a lot of good players. And I think for state, I think that's kind of the way that they have to go is kind of retain and keep guys in the program and be older players. That's really kind of the way Indiana did it. They had a bunch of guys that played together. And but I'm excited to see how Kamario Taylor does this year.
1: Yeah, Ricky, I'll keep saying this until proven wrong, but everybody I talk to connected to state loves him and say that he could be a generational QB. Hey, thank you so much for the call. Catalyst is up next. Good afternoon.
3: Yes, how you doing, Mr. Firefall?
1: We're doing great.
3: Oh, yes, sir. I was just calling him, first time caller, long time listener. I listen to your show every day while I'm at work and riding around in my truck, but I
1: thank
3: just want to make a couple of points. I know you're short on time and you want to get some other callers in, but I call, talk about when you mentioned, when Saban made the statement about Alabama, the Crimson Tide, sneaking up on teams this year, and you made a statement saying that he was just trying to ease the situation just in case the Boar have a losing season or the Crimson Tide have a losing season. Well, my point is, the thing is, I want to just be blunt. Saban loves attention. He's an attention seeker. Ever since I seen him show up in that Pink Panther suit, when he was at the game with Jay Kroger, he'd love to be the center of attention. They're paying him $500,000 a year, and he won't even give the Boar any pointers. Tell them to watch some old films of the championship team or give them some type of coaching pointers to get the fan base on his side. But I'll compare him to a situation, I know this kind of to the left, I'm going to make it quick. John Elway is when they drafted Tim Tebow. And see, John Elway's the same way. He's an attention seeker. They love attention. So anything that take attention away from them, him and Saban, they're not going to help it become more popular than they are. And see, John Elway, he got rid of Tebow as soon as he beat Pittsburgh. You remember that game? And he had in the playoff game when he beat Pittsburgh with that pass?
1: Oh, yeah. I sure do.
3: Yes. And as soon as that happened, why would you get rid of him instead of helping him develop? And see, that's the same way him and Elway, they the men of their towns, or
1: So, Kansas, let me make sure I understand you. So, you're suggesting that Saban said what he did for what reason?
3: Yes, he said what he said because, like you said, he's deflecting.
1: Okay, I got it.
3: Yes. Yeah. See what I'm meaning is that. He don't want anybody to surpass anything he has done at Alabama, because if you see a coach that don't know how to deal with the Alabama fan base, you should give him some pointers. You get him making $500,000 a year. At least give him some pointers. You don't have to tell him how to coach or whatnot. But I was just making the point that him and Elway are similar, because as soon as Tebow became popular in Denver, Colorado, he ran him out of town.
1: Right. Right. Yeah. Well. forbidden in Alabama to criticize Saban, but he's the one that said it yesterday, and there's a lot of ways he could have. I mean, he's a brilliant guy. There's a lot of ways he could have said that without coming off like it came off to me negative toward DeBoer as opposed to positive.
3: Right. I agree with you totally, and that's my point. See, that's what I'm saying. When I seen him show up like the Pink Panther in that pink suit, that did for me. See, my son went to camp when he was 8 or 9 years old, and I'm gonna make it quick. He played like he for the kids and for the team and all that. You see how he left abruptly. He could have let those recruits know that he was leaving well before time, like you spoke about yesterday.
1: Right.
3: But see, the thing is, that's just the role he played. Because he's an attention seeker. He loves attention. But I just want to say this, and I'm going to let you go because I know you got other callers. I just want to encourage Legend, don't lose your confidence. Don't never let anybody take your confidence, because you inspire a lot of these callers and a lot of people to step out on faith and do the things that they're doing. And see, the guys at the SEC Media Days, Legend, I'm speaking to you, if you're listening, don't allow nobody to steal your confidence. What you was doing on this show made a way for you to get the job with Chip Kiefer and be on the radio and do the things you do. That is your calling. And see, the guy, the media day, all he did when he put you off the floor or whatever happened in the incident, all he was doing then was trying to take your confidence away from you and keep you from doing your calling, doing what you're doing. I just want to say, man, come back. I love you, man, and stay encouraged and keep your confidence no matter what happened, because you've been through your storm and you know what you've been through. So continue to do what you do. I'm going to just encourage you. Thank you, Paul, for the time, man. I'll be calling. I love you and I love the show.
1: Catalyst, thank you. What an amazing call. And I think we hopefully that call resonated to Legend, because he is missed by a lot of people. John is up next. Hey, John.
0: Hey, Paul. We're not fully into the football season yet. I'm going to throw a question out to you, a serious question about basketball, believe it or not. And, you know, there's a lot of successful college and women's basketball pro team coaches. And I've always wondered out loud as to why, like, there's a coach at LSU in South Carolina that we know all about. Has there ever been any serious thought about those individuals trying to coach men's teams, Paul? Because they just keep winning. What's the deal?
1: John, it's come up, and I've talked to Dawn Staley about that, and I'm sure Kim Mulkey and Pat Summitt was offered opportunities in her day. Most women just don't want to do that, these great women's coaches, because they're already a standalone, and they just don't see any reason to do it. We will leave it right there.
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21: Oh yeah, hour two, BetMGM Tonight, Westwood One Sports, PJ Glasser, Gabe Ramirez. We roll on here on Westwood One Sports, and we're going to talk some more baseball coming up here in this hour. We're going to talk about the state of the Mets coming up in 20 minutes, dive back into NFL training camp, and then we're going to talk a lot of NFC North. Sean Hammond going to join us in 1 hour to talk Dub Bears, and then we'll get into the rest of the NFC North. Excited to have my guy, Gabe Ramirez, with me, who's a Bears fan, knows that division very well. Get his thoughts on what he thinks of the Bears this season and the other three teams in that division. But let's stick with Major League Baseball. We were talking about in the first hour of the show, Cubs swept the Dodgers today. PCA, Shohei Ohtani, both hit two home runs. Both of those guys neck and neck in the MVP race in the National League. We got to talk about these Boston Red Sox, Gabe. I mean, what they're doing. 29-5 in their last 34 games. 29-5. They have swept six teams during that span. At one point, they were 14 games below 500 and one of the worst teams in the American League. Now they are 10 games above 500. They're pretty much a lock to make the playoffs in the American League. But honestly, I think their players, their front office, their fans, they're thinking bigger picture, Gabe. They're six games back of Tampa in the AL East. And with essentially 2 months left to play, the way that they're playing right now, I don't think it's crazy to look at Boston and think that maybe they got a shot to win that AL East. I mean, we've talked about it all year with the American League. There's really no great teams. Like, the entire season, one wild card team is always below 500. So you can really make a case for a lot of those teams. It does just feel like one of those years, kind of like the hottest team might just win the American League. And certainly right now that is Boston. So where are you on the Red Sox in terms of big picture? Like, the way that they're playing, do you think this is sustainable going into October? Would they be your pick right now to represent the American League?
12: That's a great question. I think at this point, when you're looking at the American League as a whole, how many teams are above 500 or playing well, right? Let's just say that, because obviously they're not above that many of them above 500. But I think when you're looking at the Boston Red Sox, there's one thing, PJ, you know, you mentioned soccer at the beginning of the show. Mm-hmm. I talked to Greg Berhalter, former head coach of the U.S. men's national team, now current coach of the Chicago Fire. And I remember vividly, and I told this story before, but vividly asking him, what's the difference between coaching the men's national team and coaching your club? He's like, you know, when you coach a men's national team, Gabe, it's like a microwave. You need it to get hot instantly, right? Which makes sense. They don't get a lot of time to train together, whatever. Mm-hmm. He's like, but your club team, he's like, you want it to be like boiling water, right? It's not going to be boiling from the beginning. You're not going to be hot coming out the gate. You got to get hotter. You got to figure things out. You got to have these complementary pieces. You got to understand your roles, know where you're going to be at in the lineup. Manager got to know when to push certain buttons. And, you know, when the Red Sox faced the White Sox going into the All-Star break, and it was a humbling loss, because I remember watching that vividly. It was the beginning of July, and they swept the White Sox, and I remember watching that, and that was towards the beginning of their winning streak. Mm-hmm. And it was done almost to perfection, where it was at all three phases, in that they might not have beat you by scoring eight runs, it might have been four, but their starting pitching was great, and their defense, and then their late inning relief would come in and shut the door on you. So when I saw that play out against the White Sox, I was riding the coattail. The games against the Mets, I won a ton of money, because I was like, nobody's pricing this right. And I just saw them beat up on the White Sox and do it in that fashion that, you know, gamblers and fans would look at and say is very repeatable, right? Like, if you can repeat that, then that's when you can find a streak. And that's where the Red Sox are currently. They beat the White Sox yesterday. Oh my gosh, they put up 14 runs against Davis Martin and the White Sox, right? And so this is a team that's playing exceptional baseball. Can they continue to do it into the playoffs? As you know, point to any point to the Red Sox earlier in the season, it's just there are ebbs and flows to a season. The Cubs know it. The Dodgers know it. The White Sox know it. There are ebbs and flows to a season, and it would be great if they can. I don't know if they can, and I don't know if they have the starting pitching to really take on some of the top teams in a seven-game series, but they're fun to watch right now because they're playing baseball the right way, and the W's are piling up as a result of it.
21: I mean, think about this. They were 31. They were 32-46 after losing to Colorado. They were 32-46, Gabe. And right now, Boston currently is 61-51.
12: That is insane.
21: So the turnaround has just been historical. I mean, with what they've done, and that was all the way back on June 24th. Again, they've lost five games since then. And have been on one of the best streaks we've ever seen in the MLB. And now we're just six games back of the Tampa Bay Rays. And it's just, it's so interesting to watch this unfold, Gabe, where you had a team like the Red Sox where they fire Alex Cora, they fire some of their bench coaches, the season's a nightmare, they're getting ready to sell everybody off at the trade deadline, so we think. Then they go on this crazy run, and now all of a sudden they go all in at the trade deadline, and they acquire Adley Rutschman for the Baltimore Orioles. So did you love it for the Red Sox? Do you love the fact that they're going all in? Did you love the fact that they got Adley because they desperately needed an offensive catcher? But what were your thoughts on the deadline for Boston? Because they're certainly going for it.
12: Yeah, and you know what? When you're thinking about the catcher position, there were a lot of teams that were interested. Look at the Dodgers, who obviously seemingly have like an unlimited supply of everything. So, you're going up against them. The White Sox needed catching help with Kyle Teal going down and Edgar Carroll getting sent back down to the minors. So there were teams that were out there. So you had to pay a premium. But I think the Red Sox, similar to that of the Cubs, remember what it was like to win a World Series and do not take for granted the moments in which you're that close. And by that close, not necessarily to winning it in a surefire manner. But as you mentioned, sometimes that 500 team, that wildcard team that figures it out towards the end, we see it year in and year out. Right, whether it's the Diamondbacks, the Giants, like some team will find their way to manage their way into the playoffs, and yeah. So again, you love it. What about you? I mean, when you see these kinds of moves for a team like the Red Sox, who is caught fire and going all in, what are your thoughts?
21: Well, I'm an Orioles fan, Gabe, so I got a lot of thoughts on it from the other side of things. Fair, I think. Fair. You know, there's a lot of ways to discuss this with Adley. I totally understand from a baseball standpoint why they traded him. Apparently, the reports from a lot of people around the team that cover him were saying that the O's reached out to Adley multiple times about signing a possible extension, and he wasn't interested. He didn't want to do it. You know, they have Samuel Basayo waiting in the wings. They signed him to a long-term deal. They signed Pete Alonso this past offseason. So Adley was kind of the odd man out, and maybe he felt disrespected or he just wanted to play for a different team, but whatever it may be, he didn't want to re-sign. So if Adley didn't want to re-sign, then it makes sense that you're going to shop him and you're going to get rid of him, which I think is fine. I think, and if you're Boston, like, you know, yes, you went for it, and yes, you gave up a ton of prospects, but I saw a great tweet, Gabe, where a Red Sox fan said, I'm not a Portland Sea Dogs fan, I'm a Boston Red Sox fan, and they got better today, and that's all I care about, right? Like, so what if we lost our number two, our number three, our number five prospect? Like, right. The Orioles had the best farm system in baseball for three straight years, and look at what good that did them, right? Look at the situation that they're in now, because they have to sell off. So, prospects, they're great to have. It's good to have good farm systems on paper, but the reality is baseball is such a hard game, and you just never know who's going to turn out to be good. So I commend Boston. Like, yes, they gave away their future. Yes, they don't know how it's going to work out, but at least you've seen Adley show the ability to be a really good major league player. And with how great they're playing right now, and with potentially like Roman Anthony coming back for them, maybe even Garrett Crochet comes back to pitch for them at some point as we head into the postseason. I mean, all of a sudden, you just added one of the best catchers, and then you added one of the best young players and one of the best pitchers to your team. So I kind of think that's how Boston's looking at it, of like, yeah, we gave up a lot for Adley, but we also could have more reinforcements coming as well to make our team even better. So I like it from Boston's perspective.
12: Similar to what you were saying about what we were talking about with Aaron Donald, right? Where Garrett Crochet is going to look at a situation like this, and of course, I mean, who wouldn't want to play on a team that's winning without you? I look at the Bears last year with Jalen Johnson wanting to come back from an injury because the Bears were winning. These kinds of situations exist, and as I mentioned, you know, this is wide open. Like, you can have the big giant, the big bad wolf in the Dodgers. But if you're in the American League, you don't got to worry about them until they get there, right? Like, they got their own beasts and hurdles to worry about. Like, sure, Do I have to beat the Dodgers? I don't know. They have to get there first. But in the meantime, if I'm the best team, that's why LeBron went to the Eastern Conference. If I'm the best team on this side, then I can, you know, I just got to beat one of them instead of four of them. And so
13: exactly.
12: You know, it's going to be interesting to see it play out in that situation. But listen, the AL playoffs are going to be, I mean, playoffs in general, right? Because Major League Baseball, I wonder if you would agree with this statement. It is very top heavy, right? Like when the playoffs start, you're not going to be facing the Tigers and the Athletics and, you know, it's going to be the best of the best. And the true colors are going to show quickly and who's going to fold in those situations. And so Boston could have who they have and anyone could have who they have. But if you're not a piranha, like they've been calling the White Sox, even though it's the old Twins moniker that they gave them back in the day, shout out to Hawk Harrelson, but the piranhas of Chicago could be out there and, you know, smelling blood. PJ ready to take down the Red Sox. Maybe not during the regular season. Jeez. These are humbling. Look, as a Sox fan, these are humbling series where, you know, you don't want to get swept. You just want to lose, you know, you want to win one, you know, and when you have like tonight, they have Sean Burke on the mound and, you know, the streak stopper used to be Davis Martin. And then for whatever reasons, you know, he's not necessarily pitching as what he once was. So you got Sean Burke out there and you're like, damn, but if he doesn't, you know, you're like banking on your offense and a miracle, which is where the White Sox are at without, you know, some good starting pitching. So I don't know. Hopefully Castillo. What did you think about the Castillo trade?
21: Man, as an Orioles fan? I love it for you guys. I love it. Like, again, you're going for it without going crazy, but you're giving the team a chance, you know? Like that's the thing. It's like the Nationals and the White Sox, I think, are kind of similar teams from the standpoint of people both thought they were kind of years away from competing. Like nobody expected this from the White Sox. Nobody thought they would be winning the division in August, right? We all thought they would improve. We all thought maybe some guys would emerge. There was no world in which we thought they'd be six games above 500 and lead in the Central on August 5th. And I think it's great that the front office is rewarding the season that those guys are having instead of just being like, you know what? We know we're ahead of schedule. It's not our year. The Yankees are much better. The Rays are much better. The Red Sox are much better. We're just going to roll with the team we have. If we win, great. If not, we'll get it next year. We'll get them in 2020. Yeah. I like the fact that they're trying to add, you know, they're bringing in some more guys. I think that's the right message to send. They obviously got a great thing going. The young players, I mean, Murakami and Montgomery and these guys have been great. I mean, Sean Burke's been pitching out of his mind this season. So I think it's awesome, man. And you know what? Like, the Tigers would kind of be the only team in that division, I think, that would scare me of tracking you down a little bit. With Scooble gone, though, that's definitely a big help. The fact that he's gone. Cleveland, as you know, like, they're just always there. They're the pest that you can't get rid of. Yeah. But Jose Ramirez is the heart and soul of that team, and he's just kind of been up and down. He's been in and out of the lineup. He's been dealing with injuries. So just it does kind of feel like it's going to come down to Chicago and Cleveland. And, you know, you waited for the Cardinals to go on their skid, and they did. You waited for the Nationals to go on their skid. They did. You would think at maybe some point the White Sox maybe go through that 6-7 game losing streak. It hasn't happened yet. But that would probably be only my concern. But Gabe, I love the fact that they went out and got Castillo, man, and they're trying to continue to add and give themselves a chance in the playoffs.
12: Yeah, listen, they've had quite the gauntlet since the beginning of the second half, right? You know, Toronto, Texas, Houston going out the AOS, then the Yankees, Tampa Bay, now Boston, and then their next series is against Cleveland. But after that, not that it's a soft landing, but, you know, it's not as bad going out to the rest of the season. And so, you know, they've shocked people by playing, you know, by winning series and sweeping an occasional one. And if they can continue to do that, I mean, they're going to be, you know, just fine heading into the rest of the season. They got one more series against Cleveland mid-September, three games set out there in Cleveland. But outside of that, you know, you're ending the season six games against, or your last nine games, Detroit, Kansas City, the Rockies. That's weird. Ending the season against the Rockies. But, you know, Rockies are playing some decent baseball right now. But, I mean, come September 26th, those guys are going to be thinking about Cancun and what they're doing for Christmas. They're not going to be thinking about, you know, playoff baseball and stopping the White Sox from winning.
21: I mean, it's a great point. The only winning team

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1: One of those top two slots. And right now, the White Sox have a better record than Houston, who's leading the AL West. But what a great opportunity for the White Sox not only to win the AL Central, but really solidify themselves as at least the two seed in the American League and go straight to the division series.
2: Yeah, and as you mentioned, I think, you know, being ahead of schedule. Listen, in Chicago, we know this what we would like to call a blueprint very well, right? Cubs were ahead of schedule at one point in 2015 and, you know, at least got to the playoffs, smelt it, felt it. And I think this team that they have, right, when you're looking at the makeup of the roster, when I explain it to people here in local media, it's reminiscent of, you know, the reason why the 2020 White Sox didn't work with Eloy and, you know, La Pantera and Yoan Moncada, they just felt themselves a little bit too much, right? And I feel like this group that they have in is like, it's reminiscent of like the high school baseball team that you hated facing because it was just like a bunch of gamers that like played. They weren't the best team, but they all played hard. They all wanted to win. They thought they were the best at everything. And this team resembles that, right? Where they're mm-hmm. naive to the fact that they're not supposed to be feeling like this, right? They just think they're playing baseball and that they should be winning. And that's what you do in baseball. You just go out and try to win. And so when you bring in a guy like Castillo, as you mentioned, I mean, not only I know people are crapping on the amount of money. I don't care about that, right? I think about similar to the Cubs in 2015. You bring in a John Lester type, right? Like this veteran that's been there before, that can calm a rotation of young guys that's there. And Luis Castillo has pitched meaningful innings in the playoffs. And that's what they're really going to want him for, to be that number three guy, right? And in a perfect world, it is, unfortunately, I hate even saying this because I really like Davis Martin, but it's Burt, Martin, and then, of course, Castillo in that situation. Like those will be your three. And so do you feel comfortable in doing that? Because, he's pitched in those meaningful positions before. And so that's why you bring a guy like that in. So that way, next year, Noah Schultz can be someone that's contributing, maybe the number two slot. You don't need to lean on Davis Martin as much. A Hagen Smith might come up. And then you don't know what you're going to be doing in free agency because you still have Castillo there for another year. So it's a great move. It solidifies a rotation with a bona fide major league arm, right? And granted, on a night in and night out basis, you're not sure what you're going to get, but you do know that you're going to get a guy that wants to play and pitch in meaningful innings and games. And that's what he's going to get the opportunity to do when he's pitching with the White Sox.
1: Vibes are high right now in Chicago with both the Cubs and the White Sox. They're high in Boston with the Red Sox. The vibes are not high with the New York Mets, Gabe. What a nightmare season for them. We're going to discuss them when we come back here. BetMGM tonight, PJ Glasser, Gabe Ramirez filling in for Pat and Brad on Westwood One Sports.
3: The 49ers brought back Deebo Samuel to team with Mike Evans. Does Brock Purdy have enough weapons to keep up with the Rams and Seahawks? Westwood One Sports.
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1: PJ Glasser, Gabe Ramirez back here with you. BetMGM Tonight. Orioles and Angels scoreless in Baltimore in the top of the fourth. A's and Reds tied up at one. The Mets are up 2-0 against the Guardians. Nats 1-0 over the Phils. Cardinals and Yankees are in a rain delay. Red Sox and White Sox are scoreless from Fenway in the bottom of the first. And the Braves and the Marlins are scoreless as well. I mentioned the Mets are up 2-0 against Cleveland, who obviously is playing some very important games this time of the year, trying to hang on to that final wild card spot. The Mets season has been over for a while. They had that 12-game losing streak to start the season and just have never really begun to recover. They traded 7 players at the trade deadline, and including Clay Holmes, who they gave away. They also added Jefferson Rojas, who became the number one prospect in the system. Did you feel like the Mets did a good job, Gabe, at the deadline? Do you think they should have traded away any more players? Should they have gotten better returns? What were your thoughts on what they did?
2: I mean, first, PJ, you're looking at the team itself and what the expectations were, right? I mean, it went from disappointing to embarrassing. You know, we've all been there as a fan of a particular team, Mets a little more often than most. But ultimately, at least you're smart enough to realize you need a reset, right? I think far too often some teams hold on to talent or this path that they're on too long. And who cares if you got the highest payroll in baseball when you're talking about a fan base? Like, but did you move off of that? Did you go in a different direction? Or did you think like, oh, we're going to run it back and we're going to be okay? And what the Mets did was the latter, right? And when you're thinking about getting off of Freddie Peralta, let's be honest. I mean, not that we know Freddie Peralta is good. You saw his first outing with Tampa Bay, not necessarily the greatest that was out there, especially those that bet on Tampa Bay to beat the team. Anyway, that's a personal issue there. But the rest of the team, you know, you get Clay Holmes sent out to the Cubs, which is great. You know, the White Sox benefit from Brazoan. I mean, so you need to hit on some guys, right? You feel like you have a good anchor. When Juan Soto and Francisco Lindor, when you play 28 games by the time the end of July happens, you can't produce when your best guys aren't there. And so, again, you're hoping they come back. You're hoping that some with the return that you're getting, that you can get a contributor or two, whether that's a middle reliever, right, or someone that can be a position player for you to offset some of the money that you're paying, right, to be a cheaper guy, somebody that is paying in the minors, that you can do that. So, listen, I know that I'm at a point in my old-ass life where when you look at baseball seasons, and you realize, like, okay, people just are at different paths, different points in that path at all times. And so what you want to hope as a fan is that your team is at the proper place on that path and not on the wrong place, right? And if you're the Mets and you thought you were going to win the World Series, and you thought you put together this super team, and it didn't pan out, well, you're glad that they're doing something else. And you're like, yes, this is the right thing. Move off of these guys, get some people in return, and let's try a different path next year. Hopefully we can find ourselves at a different place on that path than we are now in the month of August. When you look, PJ, at the Mets, you're an Orioles fan. You're on the East Coast.
1: Yep.
2: Obviously, the dollars are there. We know that that doesn't necessarily always equate to wins. But the construction, the roster construction around them, were you ever convinced that they were going to be a team that was going to make a deep run?
1: No, I wasn't. Because that's the thing. You know, the Dodgers, what gets so swept under the rug with them, what doesn't get talked about enough, is what a well-run organization they are. Like, we just think that their team is built off of all the money that they throw at free agents, right? But they're the best farm system in baseball, Gabe. Like, they can go out and buy anybody that they want. They can also go out and trade for anybody that they want. And they're pretty much the only team that can say that. And that's just what makes them so tough. So, you know, that's why these teams that just try to throw money at all their problems in baseball, they usually, it doesn't work out for them. Like, at the end of the day, you still have to have good prospects. You have to have a good farm system. You have to have a good manager, good homegrown players, all those sorts of things. And like, yeah, they can trade for Lindor and bring him in. They can go get Soto. They can acquire some of these pitchers. But at the end of the day, like, if the Mets want to be good, man, they gotta they got to, you know, build up their farm system and bring up some of these guys. Like when they made the World Series and played Kansas City, you know, think about who's on that team. It's David Wright. It's Matt Harvey. It's Syndergaard. It's these guys that came up in that system, right? So that's why I know we're going to have a lockout. We're going to have a new collective bargaining agreement. And the Dodgers, people think they're ruining baseball and all these sorts of things. I don't really have an issue with the salary cap because a lot of teams can spend. Every team can spend. They just choose not to. And every team can have a good farm system. It's just a question of whether or not they do it. They draft well, they develop well, all those sorts of things. So we get so mad at the Dodgers because they give Ohtani all this money and they give Freddie Freeman all this money and Kyle Tucker and all. And yeah, they do that. But also, they have the best farm system in baseball. So they can go out and acquire Scooble and all those sorts of things. So if the Mets ever want to get good, that's why I kind of think if you're a Mets fan, you're almost happy the direction that baseball is heading, where there's going to be a salary cap. So Steve Cohn can't throw his wallet at every issue and he can't give a blank check to everybody. And they actually have to go out and do things the right way and build up a farm system. But that's why I've never had an issue with the Dodgers. I've never thought they're ruining the game because you know what? They spend money, they do what they should, and they also develop a heck of a farm system year after year, and they always go out and get whoever they want at the trade deadline. And the Mets, they got to figure out a way to do that, though.
2: And again, you know, when you're looking at the way the competitive balance works in baseball, right, where if you have a small market team, it's because you have good young guys that you're going to pawn off at some point, right? It's just the life cycle of Major League Baseball and what it has been since its inception. And so I think that the changing of it, it's just, you know, again, you're not, it's like a 3-point line in basketball, right? If you're not using the 3-pointer to your advantage, as some teams started to do to get more points per possession, it's like, then you're not playing the game the new way, the right way, or, you know, in certain rules in the NFL. And I think baseball is no different. And so to be savvy enough to defer money, and obviously you have to have it initially to do it, but, you know, people are playing under the same rules. And, you know, again, I think to me, I like it. You know, I like, you know, when you have the Lakers and the Celtics, you know, you have, you know, when the Chiefs are dominant. I love that because you have something to fight for. You have something to, I want to be better than the best, right? That is the best right now. We have to be better than them if we want to win this championship, if we want this season to be memorable. And, you know, anybody who beats the Dodgers in the next couple of years is going to feel that way. You know, they're going to feel like gladiators. They're going to feel a World Cup-like win, PJ, where they take down, you know what I mean? Like the big giant in the Dodgers, and it'll feel that much better. So I love it. I love it. What league have you played in ever in life that didn't have the number one team that was just better? You know, they called all their boys and they put them on the same team, or like, you know, their parents were in cahoots to put the, like, it just happens. Your summer leagues, your rec leagues, your high school basketball, your AAUs, it just happens. There is a juggernaut out there somewhere, but the fun of basketball, the fun of sports is putting together your team, playing well together, and being a good group and bringing down the juggernaut. And I think we all are looking forward to that, right? I think everybody, nobody cares if the Dodgers win or not, right? What did that one, did you see that one post? I think it was on ESPN. It was like, great for the Dodgers, A. Great for the Tigers, D. Great from anyone else that's not a Dodgers fan, F. It's like, that's how people felt about the Scuba trade, you know? Because people don't want it.
1: But it's true.
2: I don't know. I like it.
1: Man, to your point, if one of these National League teams end up beating the Dodgers in the playoffs, it's going to feel just a little slightly less than winning the World Series. I mean, it's going to be that fulfilling, like slaying the dragon, beating that team with that pitching staff and that roster. So I'm with you. I love when there's a villain, because when your team, when they beat that team in the postseason, there's nothing better.
2: PZ,
1: there's
2: could you imagine a scenario, real quick, you can imagine a scenario where the Cubs beat the Dodgers in the second round, not even the NLCS, just like the round before. Every Cub fan, Brandon, all these guys, everybody here, everyone's going to be going crazy thinking it's over. we got it in the bag. We won the World Series already. We beat the Dodgers. We're going to win this thing. And then, you know, you still got to face everybody else. But to your point, you beat the Dodgers in any round. Your assumption is that you are winning the World Series after that, especially the Cubs.
1: No doubt. You know, and baseball is one of those sports. It's like in the NBA when the Warriors had those teams with Durant. Like, you knew nobody was beating them four times, right? In the NFL, like, you know, those prime Brady and Belichick years, or in college football, the prime Saban teams or Kirby Smart teams at Georgia, like, you knew nobody's beating those teams. As great as the Dodgers look on paper and as massive as a favorite they are, I mean, look, it's baseball, Gabe, right? Like, baseball. I mean, anything can, you know, you don't know. You just don't know in baseball, and that's why we love it. That's why the postseason is so freaking good. And as good as the Dodgers, you know, as good as they are, like, these other teams in the National League can pitch, right? I mean, like, you might have to face Mizorowski three times, or you might have to go up against Philadelphia with their arms, or you might have to go against Chicago, where Wrigley in October is just unbelievable environment, and it could be tough. So, yeah, man, National League playoffs could be really fun. You also brought up Freddy Peralta earlier. ESPN reported today the relationship between Juan Soto and Francisco Lindor is so bad with the Mets that Peralta actually had to play middleman. You know, he had to separate them. He had to sit them down, have them talk man to man to air their grievances. So it's getting ugly there for the
2: you
1: Mets.
2: You know what that is? You know what that They're is? Obvi-
1: What's that?
2: That's a little Puerto Rican and Dominican beef right there. You know what I'm saying? The assumption would be that, you know, it's like, two people speaking the same language coming from the Caribbean, but you know, cultures are very different, you know, and I'm sure Francisco Lindor is like, well, just think about the World Baseball Classic. I know you watched that. Think about the World Baseball Classic and the tension between the two. I mean, it just exists. Even in the Central American games that are, or some sort of games are going on right now. And a lot of Puerto Rican teams are winning gold against Dominican Republic, Mexico, teams like that. And so there's a lot of, like, you know, just heightened tension. And so I could see with those two, Juan Soto being like, bro, papi, I'm Juan Soto. And Francisco Lindor is like, a mí no me importa. I don't care. I'm Francisco Lindor from Puerto Rico. Like, I don't care. You know what I'm saying? And then, like, that kind of struggle going on just in terms of the bravado and such. And obviously Juan Soto being the person that he is and not liking, don't like, haven't you seen those or, don't you think he regrets, but like he's not having the same success that he would be having in as a Yankee, right? Like where you're.
1: Oh, no doubt.
2: That's a lot. Where do you think that stems from?
1: He's regretting his decision big time because he's making what, $5 more million with the Mets than he would have with the Yankees. I'm still shocked he left. I was really surprised that he left the Yankees. I thought he was staying there. But yeah, I think it's just because, you know, they thought they'd be a lot better than they were. Maybe it's like, you know, both guys want to be the stars of the team. And maybe, you know, Soto said something to one of the teammates Lindor didn't like or vice versa. Who knows? But I kind of think they might need to trade Lindor because, you know, they're not getting rid of Soto. Obviously, they can't. So if they're going to move a guy, it's going to be Lindor. And maybe that's the start of all this, because clearly, whatever it is you're doing, it's not working. You got to shake it up. You got to mix it up. You'll get a good return for him. So I would not be surprised if we maybe see the Mets moving Lindor this offseason.
2: I would welcome him with open arms to the south side of Chicago. I know there's a Colson Montgomery there. But Colson Colson can move around places.
1: Slide over to third, maybe. Maybe you move Lindor to second, even, or they could figure it out.
2: Yeah, Miguel, right. I think Lindor is the kind of player, especially at his point in his career, where he'd be like, yeah, move me to second. It's all good. Colson, don't trip, baby. When you want a day off, I'll go play over there. Like, don't trip. I like what you guys got going on here. You know, then he comes in, plays second, and just gets to be Francisco Lindor. That would be heaven for me as a Puerto Rican guy from Chicago, a Sox fan, have him playing second base. He would be because you love Chase Mydrop. Obviously, Rock Schlosky's going to find his place somewhere. But when you get an opportunity to get a guy like Francisco Lindor, you don't pass up those opportunities. You know what I mean? Like you would love that kind of injection of oomph in your lineup. Let's not even talk about that. Let's talk about something else. Let's talk about something.
1: Getting exciting, you all excited, man. Exciting.
2: Yeah, that's so exciting.
1: Getting you all excited.
2: I gotta go to break. We gotta go to break.
1: Let's take a quick time out. We come back. We'll talk more NFL. Game's getting all hot and bothered. Thinking about the possibilities. Lindor in Chicago. PJ and Gabe at MGM tonight. Westwood One Sports.

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8: The Chris Marshall thing makes me laugh because it's like a bad football movie. 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
1: Welcome back, BetMGM Tonight. PJ Glasser, Gabe Ramirez. Coming up in 15 minutes, we're going to have Sean Hammond, Chicago Bears beat reporter for the Chicago Tribune, join us to talk about the Bears, and then Gabe and I will preview the NFC North for the rest of our number three. 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All right, so we're following the Major League Baseball that's going on right now. I'm watching the Orioles game. They're up 3-0 against the Angels. The Braves are up 3-0 on the Marlins. Red Sox 1-0 over the White Sox. Phillies 2-1 over the Nats. Mets 3-0 over the Guardians, and 1-1 A's and Reds. Those are the only scores that we have going on right now across the MLB. Gabe, let's talk Baltimore Ravens and Zay Flowers, because he signed a big extension yesterday, and he's saying that he hopes a Lamar extension follows him. Flowers said, "I want him to be my QB until I am done playing, because to me, he is the best in the world." Gabe, where do you fall on the Lamar Jackson debate? Can you actually right now on the spot, can you give me your top five quarterbacks in the NFL? Can you give me the Gabe Ramirez power rankings, the top five?
2: Oh, wow. I love it. I love that this comes without prep. This is great. I'll go backwards and I'll start with Caleb Williams. And that'll just be so that way I can have him included. Just so that way I can have him included. And I won't want to disrespect my fandom and my Bears Nation that's out there. I'll just throw him at five just because. And then I'll fill in the top four outside of that. Then I probably would go, let me see. I'd go, man, that's good. I know the top three that are coming to my head immediately are Patrick Mahomes at one, Josh Allen at two, and then Lamar at three. And then number four, I mean, you could just fill in the blank. Is it Joe Burrow? Is it Matthew Stafford? Is it, you know, you could plug one of those in there. But that would be my five.
1: That's your five, yeah. The three. Okay, because again, you know, these lists have come out. ESPN drops the list, Lamar's five. Then the NFL Network drops their top 100 players. Lamar's 69 on the list. And I'm just like, I've never seen a player try to get as disrespected as Lamar is. Like, it blows my mind. That's why I am so excited for this season, Gabe, because I really think, like, the Ravens' failures, especially in the playoffs, was way more about John Harbaugh than it was about Lamar Jackson. And I think with the right with the right coaching staff that puts them in the right situations,
2: Wait, PJ, you're a Ravens fan? You're a Ravens fan?
1: I am.
2: Your emotions are bleeding through, and it is
1: they're not though. See, you think Gabe, you think they are? All right, I mean, you just had Caleb Williams in the top five. Okay, so relax.
2: I am a homer. I'm a homer, and I am a self-proclaimed. Everybody knows it. And I speak with a great lens over all myself. I don't come to me for the unbiased reporting. That I'm not that dude. That's not why
1: Fair.
2: I'm on the radio.
1: At least you're honest.
2: That's not what I'm for. I was just saying, you know. When someone, I don't think anyone would say or correlate like poor coaching and Harbaugh, right? Outside of people from that enjoy the Baltimore Ravens. Like that's it. I think everyone else.
1: And that's the problem. And that's the problem is not enough people realize it. And that's fine. But I'm telling you, when you watch the Giants this year, you'll understand it. You'll understand it, Gabe.
2: What's the over under for the Giants? What's the over under for the Giants? And will they hit it? That's the question.
1: I think it's like 6.5. It might be 7. No, under. Under. Under. Seven and a half.
2: Hammer it. PJ's hammer right there. That's great.
1: Gabe, here's the thing, man. Okay. This guy has a special, he has a special teams background, okay? It's not like he's a Ben Johnson or McVay offensively, and it's not like he's
2: a
1: Belichick.
2: He played quarterback in the NFL. What are you talking about?
1: No, that's Jim Harbaugh. You're thinking about Jim, not John. Thinking about
2: and
1: Jim.
2: What did John play?
1: John didn't play quarterback. He was like, I don't think he played in the NFL.
2: I think he played in the NFL. Nah. He's a quarterback in the NFL too.
1: I don't think John Harbaugh played in the NFL.
2: Yeah, of course.
1: He did?
2: Yeah, of course.
1: No, he did not. He played college football as a defensive back at Miami University, Ohio, but went undrafted and immediately transitioned into coaching. And then he has completely ruined the last 6 years of my life is what he's done. Quite frankly.
2: I'm wrong. Shout out to Miami of Ohio. That's where I got my master's at. That's great.
1: But Gabe, here's the stat I want you to remember about the Ravens that I want you to educate all the Chicago people when you go on all these shows and they talk about the national media doesn't talk about this enough. And I want you to spread the good word because this is the issue that people don't realize with Lamar and the Ravens is that he has played in 8 playoff games in his career. You can even say he's played in 9 playoff games if you want to count that regular season finale against Pittsburgh that they played, right? In those 9 playoff games, how many turnovers do you think the Ravens defense has forced for Lamar Jackson in those 9 games?
2: Okay, now remember, before I answer, I do want to say that we talked about this. When you get to the playoffs, you're playing the best of the best. This is not, you're not playing, you know, the Tennessee Titans and racking up 7 turnovers against them, right? So, but in 9 games, you should have mustered up, I would say, at least a half in each. So I'm going to say 4 turnovers.
1: Wow, they forced 3 turnovers. They forced 3 turnovers in 9 games. Okay. 3 turnovers.
2: But that sounds right. How many did you want? How many did you want, PJ?
1: I watched Drake May's defense give him 6 turnovers against Houston this past year in 1 game.
2: Fair.
1: God, they've gotten him 3 in 9 playoff games? That's crazy. That's crazy. I mean, defense starts taking the ball away and help out their quarterback, he'll start finally winning games, but nobody wants to talk about that. It's just all Lamar's fault. It's all the blame. We'll talk Bears. Sean Hammond, we come back.
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2: I'm not against paying the players, but it's not in everybody's best interest to be paying the players and doing this revenue sharing. 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
2: I keep thinking that if somebody was the czar of Arkansas athletics, what is the first thing you do to come in and restore faith to this fan base? 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
6: 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It is time to continue talking NFL. We're going to talk some NFC North coming up in this third hour. As me and Gabe will break down and we will talk about all the teams in the NFC North. We'll talk some Lions, some Vikings, some Packers, and the Chicago Bears. We're going to talk here with our guest, Sean Hammond, who you can give a follow to on X at Sean underscore Hammond, a Chicago Bears beat reporter for the Chicago Tribune. Sean, appreciate the time. Thanks so much for joining us. Man, just how exciting is it to be back at training camp and watching the Bears and just getting ready for the season upcoming?
7: Yeah, well, first of all, thanks for having me. I appreciate you guys having me on. And yeah, it's an exciting time. I mean, if you're a Bears fan, things are looking up. It's training camp is here. You know, this is as hyped a season as we've had in several years and a lot.